0: course, hockey. 30 years on the bench, 490 wins at Air Force, and he's one of only 16 coaches with over 500 wins when you throw in the wins that he had at Denver University. Seven NCAA tournaments, three Elite Eight appearances in the NCAA tournament, seven Atlantic Hockey Championships, and eight Atlantic Hockey Championships appearances. That barely scratches the surface, really, when you talk about the story of Frank Serratore and three decades of coaching hockey here at Air Force. Frank, when did you, I know that retirement's been on your mind for the past few years. When did you finally make the call, or when did you finally come to grips with it?
1: Well, I don't know. Like, people, I've been asking coaches for years, like, when they've retired, and especially the ones that retired on their own terms, like, what happened? What were the reasons? And they always would just look at me and, honest to God, almost to a man, would look at me and say, you'll know when the time is right. And then now all of a sudden my time has come. And if you want reasons why, I can't give you reasons. It's more of a gut feeling. It's just, it's time. You know, it's just, for me, I just feel that it's the right time. And there isn't this or that. I'm not happy with this, I'm not happy with that. Hey, you can be doing nothing and you're not going to be happy with something. So, yeah. I mean, It has nothing to do with that. It's just, feel that this is the right time. I feel good about it. And I also feel good about how we did it, the timing that we did it. We got out ahead of it, got out in front of it. We're going to have today, Toll's got a press conference tomorrow. We're going to take care of all this stuff today and tomorrow, and then we're moving on, and we got to start a season. There's a lot of ups and downs, blood, sweat, tears, and stomach acid between now and the finish line, and we got a season to go and a season to play, and we're going to do our best to chase a championship with this team. But I love the timing of it, and I want to thank our administration, our senior staff for orchestrating and doing it the way that it really needed to be done, in naming Joe Doyle as the coach in waiting. The programs, hey, everybody knows right now that, the NCAA landscape, it's a mess. And the volatility in the NCAA landscape, the transfer portals, I mean, there are no rules. And the programs that have lost their coach and went through extensive searches, while they're going through those extensive searches, they're losing their roster. People are in and they're picking them up, and players are going on the portal, the better. And rosters have been decimated. The programs in hockey, I got to name Notre Dame, when my good friend Jeff Jackson left, and Army when my good friend Brian Riley left. Mike Schaefer at Cornell, another good friend of mine, all decide to retire. They all put head coaches in waiting at each of those three places, and they had seamless transitions, just a very light, if zero to nothing, ripple effects with it. And the programs that didn't, that chose to if the coach retired or they fired him and went through extensive searches, those programs were decimated. RPI is one of them. And our good friend Eric Lang got that job, but he walked into a situation where they got decimated because of that, the process, the timing of the process, and inherited a full rebuild, finished in last place in the ECAC last year. Ferris State, Bobby Daniels, another good friend of mine, Bobby Daniels retired, and they went through extensive searches, and one of the Riley clan, one of the young Riley, up-and-comers, Riley's, Rob Riley's son, got that job. But he took it over, and the cupboards were bare, and they finished in last place in the CCHA. So doing it the way we did it was the right thing to do, because we had the right man in place, and just to ensure the continuity, the seamless transition, and like I said, with the familiarity, the players know Joe, they believe in Joe. Joe's been driving it for a long time.
0: Yeah.
1: Like, this is this this is going to be seamless, and it, and there is going to be there's going to be nothing that happens under Joe's watch that wouldn't have happened under my watch. So, like, bottom line, we're in good shape. Our culture, everything's healthy. And I thank Nancy and George and everybody who was involved in that, you know, for not going through the extensive search. Some people will say, well, searches are healthy. Well, they're only healthy if you have a problem. They're only healthy if you don't have a competent heir apparent. And if you don't have a problem with the program, if you have an heir apparent, then there's no sense going through all that. And I'm glad that our administration saw that. They bypassed the search process, named Joe as the head coach in waiting, and all of us here in Falcon Nation are going to be better for it moving forward.
0: We got a hockey game on Friday night out of Cadet Ice Arena, exhibition game with Omaha. That starts at 7:05, and we'll be on the radio Extra Sports 1300 with the pregame show kicking things off a half an hour ahead of that, Extra Sports 1300. We're going to talk on tonight's show. We're not going to talk much straight-ahead hockey. We're going to kind of take a look back with Frank. We asked Dave Toler to join us because Toll and I, we've been together on the broadcast for over 25 years now. You were not my original partner. That was Jim Bowman who was doing the games for the first 4 years that I did it. We started the radio broadcast of Air Force hockey when Frank Ceratori started his coaching career at Air Force. So with
1: and now you're all Hall of Famers, Jay Ritchie. You're a Hall of Famer. Jim Bowman's a Hall of Famer, and so is Dave Toler. No, and I know. We're so blessed to have all of you, and we're going to look back in the past when we had to bring Dave Toler on because he documents the past, because I can't remember anything from like
0: same here
1: last Wednesday. So he's going to have all the he's going to be the fact checker. And
2: it's all right here.
1: It's all right here. Perfect.
0: Just one page?
2: Yep. Well, it's two.
0: Okay.
1: It's small writing, though, and it's not double spaced.
2: Yeah. Okay. I got to hold it out like this to read it.
0: Well, thanks again for coming out tonight. I know. Just from talking to a few people that were here while we came in before we went on the air, that what it means to be here tonight with Coach Ceratori on the day he announces that he is making this his final season at the Air Force Academy. You're not going to pull a Tom Brady on us, are you, and come back?
1: Jay, I'm not going. I'm not committing to anything other than the fact that I committed to saying some things today. You know, and speaking of Hall of Famers. Where there's a Hall of Famer joining us tonight. There's hey, if you ever want to know what an Air Force All-American and Hobie Baker Final Three looks like, and he looks like at 40, there he is right there. Mr. Eric Ean is in the building. Arguably, you get him and Chuck Delich and Andrew Volkening and a couple others, and you've got a good argument to who's the greatest Falcon of all time.
0: Yeah, you got a hell of a hockey team, too.
1: Yes, you do. Yes, you do.
0: All right. This Air Force hockey season presented by Common Spirit Health, dedicated to clinical excellence coupled with compassion. We'll take a break, and we'll come back with a stroll down memory lane with Air Force head coach Frank Ceratori after this on the Air Force Sports Network from Learfield, presented by USAA.
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0: All right, we're back live. 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Great to see all the folks here, and great to see all the folks from the Ribbon Chop House here as well, taking care of us. Got all the TVs going. We got hockey over here. We got football over here. We've got we had golf on earlier. We got a baseball playoff starting tonight, today as well. A lot of sports. Great time of the year. And of course, hockey just right around the corner with Dave Toler and Frank Serratore. I'm Jay Ritchie, and we're going to reminisce a little bit, and Tola and I talked about this, and we're just going to go chronologically, I guess, Frank, back to day one. And why did you pick Air Force when you wanted to get back into coaching and back into college coaching? How did Air Force show up on your radar?
1: To be honest with you, like, I was on my way to Pittsburgh to be an assistant with Kevin Constantine with the Penguins, and that was Kevin had offered me, he was going to do Kevin was an outside the box thinker. He was going to do this offensive coordinator and defensive coordinator thing with the Penguins. And Mario was making his comeback, Mario Lemieux, from his cancer at the time, but it was that year. And I was going to be the defensive coordinator, and another guy, Troy Ward, who was one of my assistants at Denver, Troy was going to be the offensive coordinator. And I was actually scouting that year for the Manitoba Moose of the International League, and I was scouting free agents. Back then they had an all-star game that was played between the NCAA College All-Stars and the Canadian College All-Stars, and they were playing that game at Joe Louis Arena in Detroit.
0: Yeah.
1: And Donnie Lucia, who I helped get the CC job down here, from when he was up in Alaska. Anyway, Luch and I grew up together 5 miles apart, and I called Luch, and I was in scouting, and he was coaching. I go, and I said, Luch, I go, I'm coming in to see the game, and he goes, well, come on in. I'll leave you a ticket, and he goes, you need a place to stay. I got an extra bed, and he was staying at downtown Detroit somewhere. It was actually a really nice hotel. Anyway, so I go to the game. We go back, Luch and I go back, and we're both laying in the wrapper and visiting like we all do with our roommates on the road. And he mentioned, he goes, hey, I told him I was going to go to Pittsburgh with Kevin. And he said, want to get back into college. He goes, the Air Force job just opened up. He goes, would you have an interest in that? And I go, I don't think I would. I pretty much told Kevin that I'm coming to Pittsburgh with him and whatnot. Anyway, I got home. And I mentioned that to Carol, and Carol says, well, why don't you go out to at least look at it? You're always telling your players all the time to look into all their options. Why don't you walk the walk? You should go look into all your options as well. And so I did, and I got a call from Randy Spetman at the time. Art Berglund, do you guys remember Art Berglund?
0: Oh, sure.
1: Yeah, Art from USA Hockey. Art was helping Randy with the process. And Art had and Donnie talked to Art, and Art gave Randy. So then I flew out and made a visit, and it wasn't what I thought it was going to be. I just expected it to be really more I just expected to be more militaristic than it was. I expected to see a bunch of grim-faced kids goose stepping around. And it's an academy. It's a military academy. It has its moments. But, I mean, I came in and I got to meet the players, but also I walking around the athletic facilities, I got to meet other athletes and kind of visit with them. And I'm going like, man, these are just regular kids, normal kids. Because I had no military background. My dad served in Korea, but he never talked about it. It was uplifting. I mean, walking around and visiting and then the players and the players really, like, they wanted to do well. They wanted to be coached. It left a really good impression on me. I went through the interview process and went home and told Carol. And the other part is, like, we had lived in Colorado before. I coached at Denver for 4 years. So we were up in Denver, and we really liked Colorado. And pro hockey, to be honest with you, like, pro hockey, it's fun, but it's a young man's game and a young single man's game at best. Like, you are gone. Like, it's like you want to get on the treadmill. That treadmill runs hot. And we had done pro hockey for 3 years and been in two different places, Minneapolis, and then we went to Winnipeg for a year. It's a tough lifestyle on family. So went home and talked to Carol about it, and then we'll see if we get an option. Then we'll have to, something that we really, really seriously need to talk about, because I had a bird in hand going to Pittsburgh. And then Randy called, and then Jim Bowman followed up, and then Hans Mew, Hans wasn't the AD, he was the head of the search committee. And like all those guys, well, I just thought, those three men, I'm just going like, man, like they just had a presence about them. If you know Randy, if you know Hans and Jim Bowman, I mean, like those guys are like, when you look at them, you go, that's what I want to be when I grow up, you know? Like Randy was like John Wayne, and I'm going like, they were just, I connected strongly with all those guys. And of course, Bo had a hockey background a little bit. His son Jordy had been an assistant here for years with Chuck, and he had played football at the University of Michigan and knew Vic Heiliger and knew, you know. So anyway, it was really delightful. But those three guys, it was like, you know, I would work for these guys in a heartbeat. And then Randy called and offered the job, and I talked it over with Carol, and we decided to take a leap of faith. Like I said, the academy and those people had made a great impression on me. And also, we were questioning, hey, we were going to go to Pittsburgh. It's just a matter of time before you do really well and you have to go to another job, or you don't do really well and you get fired and you have to find another job. Like, it's just a matter of time. It's not the greatest for families. And we had four little kids all under the age of five or six at the time, you know. So we decided to come out here and pump the brakes and come out here for a year or two until something better came along. Yeah. And 29 years later.
10: Yeah, here you are.
1: Here we are. Yeah.
10: Great story.
2: That's great. Now, Frank, you talked about those connections and those three guys. Those connections still live today. We heard from one of them. Randy Spetman texted me this afternoon. He said, Frank cannot retire. I hired him for the long haul. The long haul is not over. So those connections still go on today with those three guys. But, Frank, when you got here, that was the summer of 97, going into the 97-98 season. Once you got here, what were your thoughts once you dug into the program, you started practice, you built your staff? What were your thoughts once you got here?
1: Well, first of all, I inherited the man that is now the head coach in waiting. Joe Doyle was my military assistant, and I brought with me Kenny Martell, who's now an executive at USA Hockey. And Kenny had played for me. I've always had a habit. Just about, there's only with few exceptions, all my coaches that I've ever hired either played for me or worked for me, or like Josh Holmstrom was like a son to me. Ben Kinney, so anyway, so I brought Kenny in with me. Joe Doyle obviously made an instant great impression on me. Chuck Delich, you know, who's as class of act as you ever want to see, even though, like, he just got released from the job. He and I grew up together on the Iron Range, and I talked to him and I talked to Jordy Bowman because those guys were friends of mine. We were all in the fraternity together. Sure. Chuck and Jordy and I and Mike Gibbons took an all-star team, a college all-star team, to Mexico one year when I was at Denver and they were down here. So and both those guys just said, hey, you know, this guy, what, you know, your vision's 2020. You know, you want to keep Joe Doyle's awesome, and so we kept Joe on for continuity. But obviously, taking the program over, I really, you know, in all due respect, like we had a long way to go to really, if we wanted, like, we were Division I by classification only, you know, and we had a long ways to go before we became a full blown Division I. In that first year, our team didn't have Division I talent. But after working with that group, and I worked hard with that group, I learned a lesson when I went to Denver. Denver was a full rebuild when I went there. I knew we had to find players and get players. I knew we had to rebuild. I didn't spend as much time as I should have and care with the current team. I spent more time with the – and that was a rookie mistake with the present team, and I said, if I ever have to be in this situation, I'm gonna coach the cards. I'm gonna play with the cards that was dealt to me. I'm gonna coach the players that I have, and I embraced that. And we weren't very talented, but I put my best foot forward. I worked my hardest to make them the best that they could be, and we weren't Division One that year, and you guys were there. We weren't Division One in talent level, but I'll tell you what, that group, they were Division One in heart and soul and quality. They were Division One type kids, you know, and they're academy kids, and we got the most, the very most out of them. And I believe we won 15 games that season.
2: Yep.
1: And that back then we didn't play in a league. The season always culminated with a series with Army. We played Army, and we went to Army. We were going to Army that year, and Army had hadn't won all the games, but they had kicked a lot of sand in our face the previous two or three years, and had a winning record against us. And they you know how they are, their mentality, you know we're the champions of toughness, blah blah blah, you know. And we went in there and they really felt that they were going to steamroll us, and our kids put up a fight and matched them in their toughness. We matched them. We went toe to toe with them, and we had a goalie named Aaron Ratfield, and Aaron had a great weekend, and our guys just played with heart, soul, and Army. I think part of it, they really just thought we were soft, and that they were going to just roll over us. And then, to be honest with you, our group, they weren't ready for us. In our group, we broke their spirit, and we swept them at Army. Yeah. And that was basically, that was the championship that when we were an independent last year, that was the Super Bowl. And, you know, everything, no matter what you did during the year, it all got down to that last game for against Army for bragging rights. That's, as crazy as it sounds, that's all we really... The rest of the schedule was an exhibition schedule.
2: Right, yep, exactly.
1: And, but there was nothing exhibition with the games with Army. Never has been and never will be.
2: And that was your first sweep at Army. That was Air Force Hockey's first ever sweep at West Point, ending that season, your first season at Air Force. So
1: yeah,
2: and that was a big weekend.
1: And then, obviously that started off the great, you know, the rivalry and, you know, at that time with Robbie Riley, and then of course Brian came later, it was a hostile series, you know, and I actually, Brian wrote me today, and he talked about, you know, what it was like and the dislike and between the programs and the coaches and all that. And then, you know, his biggest thing he said he's so proud of is we made that being maybe the most ferocious, volatile, violent series in hockey to the most special series in hockey, you know, with both of the coaches, the coaching staffs respecting each other, the players respecting each other. Hey, don't kid yourself. We still go toe-to-toe, and it's violent, and the ferocity and the bragging rights, all that is 100% real. But there's a respect there that now that's made the Army Air Force Hockey Series maybe not the greatest or best hockey series in college hockey, but it's the most special series in college hockey.
0: Amen to that. We're going to take a break, and we're going to come back with more from Colorado's Ribbon Chop House, Air Force Head Coach Frank Ceratori, Dave Toler. I'm Jay Ritchie. Back after this on the Air Force Sports Network from Learfield, presented by USAA.
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0: 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Andrew Scorgi, forgot to mention Scorgi is our new on-site producer here for all the coaches' shows this season. 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
2: Well, Frank, the close of that last segment leads perfectly into this one. The Air Force hockey season ended. There was no playoffs. There was no conference. But you were instrumental in getting College Hockey America started. And I remember the days of sitting in the stands. You were there. Blaze McDonald, Bruce McLeod was involved in that. There were a lot of independents at the time, and none of them had a tournament to play for. There was no path to the NCAA tournament. When they played their final two games, the season just ended. But, Frank, take us through that transition of going from being an independent into starting a brand new college hockey conference.
1: Well, Bob Peters, obviously my mentor at Bemidji State, Bruce McLeod, who had been at Duluth, had been the commissioner of the WCHA, but prior to that, the AD at Duluth, a terrific hockey man, obviously Bob Peters. What happened was Division II hockey. Bemidji State was Division II. Alabama Huntsville was Division II. Niagara was Division II. Findlay, University of Findlay, yep. Remember them?
2: Yeah.
1: They were Division II. What they put a rule in that there was Division II, that Division II schools couldn't play down at Division III. That you can play up, but you couldn't play down. So we had all these refugees from Division II, and then we had some independents like Air Force and Army, and I can't remember who else was there. But anyway, Bruce McLeod, we recruited Bruce, who was a good friend. Bob and I did, Bob Peters, and said, you know, let's get these independents. Let's start a league. And we found out that if we start a league and we play together for a certain amount of time, that we get an automatic qualifier into the NCAA tournament.
0: Yeah.
1: And there was nobody that was adding teams to leagues at that time, so we just got together. You know, you wonder in part, like, I think that the teams right now that are out there, Lindenwood and the two Alaskas and the teams at Long Island and
2: Stonehill
1: and all them, like, they could and should do the same thing. They're just geographically, it's a mess when you got going all the way from Alaska. But like, they should. And yeah, I'm sure they're doing a scheduling. They had a tournament at the end of last year, but we just said this is a no-brainer for us to get together, form a league, and that's how we end up forming College Hockey America. And Bruce McLeod ended up being he was our commissioner. He was also the commissioner of the WCHA. I remember we put our bylaws together, and Bruce brought the bylaws from the WCHA, yep. And he had red ink across like about half of it. And I go, what's this? He goes, this is the stuff that you don't want, you know. And he goes, that we don't want other people, the schools, the faculty, reps. We want hockey people. So we actually redid the bylaws for the for College Hockey America and used the WCHA bylaws, but we made them better. So we put that together and formed a league. Army was only with us for 1 year, and then they left for Atlantic Hockey. We've lost Findlay, but for the most part, Wayne State, we had some come and go.
0: Picked up Robert Morris.
1: Good call, yep. Jay. Yep. Picked up Robert Morris. Derek Schooley, we exported my assistant coach to Pittsburgh, and Derek's done a fabulous job there. But that was fun, and that really put us on the map. It gave us something to play for. Every night, the games mattered every night because we had a standings and we had this and we had playoffs and all that. But that was fun.
2: No, those were some fun times and good teams. So Bemidji and Huntsville came in as two of the best Division II teams at the time. They'd won the majority of the national championships.
1: Yes.
2: They came right into our league at the D1 level, and they were very good. That league was really good.
1: Yes, and we saw a similar phenomenon when we went into Atlantic Hockey. Yep. We went in with RIT, and RIT had been a dominant. Put them up right in there with Bemidji and Huntsville, and Mercyhurst was that at the Division II level. They were all powerhouses. And Mercyhurst was another one. They were a Division II team that had to transition. They couldn't play down. There wasn't enough teams in Division II to have a championship. So all the Division II teams either had to go Division I or they had to go to club because they couldn't play Division III.
2: Yep. And as we found out quickly, there were a lot of good players on those teams and at those levels when they came in, and we were the Division I teams, Army Division I. We came in, there's some good teams down there.
1: Absolutely. And, also that helped us get better.
2: Yep.
1: And, obviously another big thing was Jim Bowman's knowledge of college hockey. And I came in, and in my interview I just said that, like one thing that we have to be able to do, you have to allow me to recruit junior players.
2: Yeah.
1: Like, we cannot win with second and third level high school kids. We can't win. We can't
0: Boys
1: win with that.
0: Men.
1: Boys against men.
0: Yeah.
1: And we weren't getting the high school guys that the Minnesota Gophers were getting.
2: Right.
1: We weren't even getting the high school guys that Bowling Green was getting. I mean, we were getting young guys that needed seasoning. They needed to be tested to see if they even had Division I substance. So, I remember that was part of the interview, and that was part of my deal taking the job was, I'll take the job, but you've got to allow me to be able to bring in junior players. And I remember the first year they let me bring in two, and then those two players did well, and they did well academically. I remember the first time explaining it to people on the academy board, they go, what is this junior hockey? And I go, well, it's kind of like junior college, without the college. And they go, what do you mean college? These guys are 20 years old and they haven't played hockey. They haven't been in school for 2 years. I go, some of them. I go, but they're older, they're wiser, they have a different maturity level. They obviously had good high school grades and they had good test scores, or they had to meet the men to get in. They weren't sure. But it's disturbing. That's what scared the academy board. Yeah. The worst was the amount of time that some of them had been out of school. But they came in, and those two proved themselves. The next year we got four, and those four killed it. And then we got eight, and it was pretty much, other than when we could get like a Derek Olson or a Andy Berg or an Andrew Ramsey, well, they were all coming from juniors. They were all coming in with whiskers. Yep.
2: Yep.
0: We will take another break. We're turning the corner at this point in our little trip back into time. Air Force hockey turning the corner, and we'll talk about NCAA tournament, NCAA appearances, and Atlantic Hockey Championships in our next segment with Frank right after this timeout on the Air Force Sports Network from Learfield, presented by USAA.
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0: Air Force Falcon Hockey, the Air Force Hockey Coaches Show. We're live here on this Tuesday night. Colorado's Ribbon Chop House, Dublin and Powers. With Dave Toller, I'm Jay Ritchie. Frank Ceratori is here with the rest of the Air Force fans, the A-Team, as we like to call them. The men and women of the Boeing Company, proud to support Falcon Hockey and proud to stand behind all who serve in our nation's armed forces. Boeing, that's why we're here.
2: Well, Frank, we talked about getting into College Hockey America. Let's talk a little bit about the transition getting into Atlantic Hockey. You mentioned about RIT and us. We went in during that same season of that 06-07 year. Our last season, the CHA was 5-6, but how did that all go, us going from the CHA into Atlantic Hockey?
1: Well, to be honest with you, Army had gone into Atlantic Hockey, and I was a little worried because we were at six teams.
2: Right.
1: And if you fall below that six, you lose, as a league, you can lose your AQ.
0: Yeah.
1: And I don't feel great about this, but it was basically, it was what's in the best interest of Air Force Hockey. And to say we abandoned those other teams, we had to do what was best for us. And Atlantic Hockey had a pile of schools, so there was zero problem with them falling below. Bob DiGregorio was the commissioner of the league of Atlantic Hockey, and he was a patriot. He was a former, he had served, he's a very patriotic, he's a patriot. And And Bobby D got, it was important to him to have Army in, and it was important to him to have the two service academies. And Bob and I hit it off right away. And I talked at the time with Mike Sachs, and Durham Cole would come in after him. But Mike made me put together a strategic plan moving forward, because we went into Atlantic Hockey and it was fine. We went there and we competed, but we didn't win anything. And but we got better, and it was a good league, and there were some strong teams, as you said. And and Mike goes, okay, how do we make that next step? And I really felt one of the keys was to get into Atlantic Hockey, and that would give us stability in terms of not having to worry about losing teams and not having a league. The last thing I wanted to be was to become an independent again and not have a league. So we had the opportunity to jump to Atlantic Hockey. And we were coming, we were peaking. Like I knew we had a good team coming. That we were on the come. We had a group that was on the come, and I didn't know it would come as fast as it did. But we were offered to make that transition to Atlantic Hockey, and we took it. And yeah, it was a little bit. It was up front, but it was a little bit like the Baltimore Colts heading for Indianapolis. It was a little bit, you know. And keep in mind, my brother and my mentor, Bob Peters, were holding the bag, still in the CCHA, but or in the CHA. CHA. And but anyway, so that's what happened. We had the chance to go. I really felt that we needed to go for us to take that next step as a program. And and also, I really felt that the Atlantic, there was more like schools. Yeah, there was some Bandito schools, Mercyhurst and this and that. But we also, there was more like academic type institutions, Bentley, and more like-minded schools. We had the other service academy there, Holy Cross, Sacred Heart. They were like, these were all pretty highly accredited academic institutions. So I felt we were getting into a league that where there was more, we had more like schools, and we did. And it was, we didn't have anything in common other than hockey with Bemidji and Huntsville and Niagara and Findlay. The only thing we had in common with them was hockey. So so we made that move.
2: Yeah, and so you look at that first season, we're in 2006-07, us and RIT both joined that league. We get into the second half of that season, we're a little below 500. We go on a run late in that season. We get a home playoff game. We move up a spot, I believe, because RIT couldn't go to the playoffs.
1: They couldn't. Right? They had a year that they had to sit because they transitioned from Division III. You got great memory. We beat, I believe, Holy Cross in a
2: single game.
1: In a single game playoff, and we got to the Final Four. And to be honest with you, like at the end of that season. And it wasn't going to be long. That season, the next season, the next season, and the rest of the league is going. When Air Force and RIT were playing in the championship pretty much every year, they're going, what did we do? Yeah. Like, why did we do this?
2: But we look back, said, great decision.
1: Yeah,
2: they looked back, they might have said, that might not have been a good idea.
1: Yes, and but we had a good team that first year. And you know what? And you would know this. Look back at that first year, because what we did – when we left the CHA to go to Atlantic Hockey, I made sure we kept every CHA team on the schedule. It was because they needed games.
2: They needed games.
1: They needed games, and we walked out on them, but we played them. And you look back at that, we didn't win anything in the CHA, but we won Atlantic Hockey, went to the NCAA tournament that year. And our record against the CHA, we beat them all. Yeah. You'd have to look back, but it was like 6-7-2 that we were. So had we stayed in the CHA, we were like it was coming.
2: Right.
1: It was coming. But it happened for us. And you're right that I remember in this year we're going to talk about that first year in Atlantic Hockey because it was the most special year. Of all my years at Air Force. And keep in mind, like hockey at the service academies, Army has had a program for over 100 years. Air Force has had a program since the 60s, since the late 60s. And no service academy program had ever won a Division I championship of any kind. Actually, Army played in Division II for 10 years, didn't win anything there. So, like, a service academy there had never been a service academy go to the NCAA tournament, but they never won a championship, period, you know? And so we go into the playoffs, and, you know, we were – one of the reasons that we had been a little inconsistent during the year is because our goaltending had been inconsistent. Yep. And we got into playoff. We won that one game play-in game against Holy Cross. We played Sacred Heart in the first game. Our goaltender was having a tough night, and like he couldn't stop anything. And we're trailing by a goal, and we go to pull the goalie. I call a timeout. I remember the guys came to the bench, and I was about to address them. And Billy Devoney, our captain, looks at me. He goes, "No, Frank, I got this." And Billy, like, guys didn't usually do that to me. And I kind of went, okay, you know, it's yours. And Billy just called everybody in, grabbed a couple guys by the collar, and basically said, "We are not losing this effing game. We are not." And he's looking. He goes, "We are not losing." And he points fingers all around. He goes, we're going out, and we're going to stick one in their backside, and we're going to win this game. And it was kind of like it was really inspirational, you know. And sure enough, we go out, and we find a way to pull the goalie, and we score. And then we go into overtime.
2: Who scored that goal?
1: Billy did.
2: Billy Devoney.
1: Billy got the goal. Said, great. See, yeah, that's why you're here. Yes. Better story. The man that calls everybody out scores the goal. And then so then we go into overtime. Now we got another problem because our goalie is not very confident, and their goalie wasn't very good either. It was kind of like whoever gets the next good chance is probably going to win this game, you know, because neither goalie had made a big stop, especially our guy. And luckily, I remember we get into overtime, and the puck goes in deep behind the net. One of their guys gets back and tries to clear it from behind the net and throws a wraparound to the weak side point. And Greg Flynn, future All-American, Greg Flynn goes in, pulls that thing off the wall on his backhand, walks to the middle and fires one.
2: Josh Print
1: deflects it, and it goes in. And I remember Eric Marsh, who was our trainer, you know, Marshy, you know how he is, emotional he is. Like, when we went behind, like, he was into it so much, like, he had to leave the bench. And he goes, just tell me if somebody gets hurt. I can't watch. And he went back. And then we end up, he hears the roar, he comes, I go, we're going into overtime. And he goes, and he's just hyperventilating, and I'm going, are you okay? Do I need to get a trainer for you? I mean, and so we go into overtime, and Marshy goes, I'm out of here. I'm back there again. Call me if somebody gets hurt, you know. And then we score, and Marshy comes running out. He goes, what happens? I go, Falcons live to fight another day, but just funny things that happened. He's a lot cooler now than he was back in those days, but he cared so much. And that led us, we go into the championship game. I mean, my God, the Air Force Falcons are playing for a championship. No service academy's ever won a championship. We're playing for a championship. And if we win this game, we go to the NCAA tournament. No service academy has ever been to the NCAA tournament. So we get to the championship game, and we played the early game. The late game is Army against UConn. I believe it was. UConn. Okay, and who wins?
2: Army
1: wins. So now it's Air Force against Army to win the first ever championship for a service academy, to be the first service academy to ever go to the NCAA tournament. And I mean, like, it's a historic game in so many different ways. I mean, and we got a problem. We got a problem. We don't have a goalie that can stop the puck. You know, what are we going to do? So Mike Corbett and myself and Andy, we get together and we're looking at each other. What are we going to do? What are we going to do? And I just look at him and go, I think we need to play Andrew Volkening. And I remember Andy going, he hasn't played a game since October. He hasn't played since October, and he just played at one period. And I go, but you know what? He's gotten better and better and better and better. And we had been winning with some consistency, you know, enough consistency.

0: history by a country mile. And here comes Andrew Wilkening into our room, and he's got his headphones on, and takes his head. What, you know, what's up, coach? And I go, Volks, I go, you're playing tomorrow. And he just looks at me and he goes, cool. And he turns around and walks out. And I remember I look at Mike Corbett, and Mike Corbett goes, cool. You know, like, biggest game. Maybe he's going to decide our future as coaches, right. and what's our starting goalie, our new savior. Cool. You know.
1: 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And then we'll come back and pick it up after a break right here in our next segment as we're live at Colorado's Ribbon Chop House on the Air Force Sports Network from Learfield, presented by USAA. 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
1: Back live, Colorado's Ribbon Chop House ahead of the season opening exhibition game Friday night, Cadet Ice Arena against Omaha at the CIA. 7:05 face-off on the radio, Extra Sports 1300, with the pregame show starting a half hour sooner. With Dave Toler, I'm Jay Ritchie, Frank Serratori's here. This has been fun. And I think we need about three more hours, though, to really recap it, don't you, Tom?
9: Exactly. We got to be like the Pat McAfee show. We close it off on here. We just go to YouTube.
1: Yeah.
0: No doubt. Well, we'll close this last story out on the 06, the first championship year. And anyway, so we're going in the championship game. Andrew Wilkening is going to be our starting goalie. Hadn't played since October, where he had played one period. And remember the warm-ups. We're on the bench. Like the warm-ups are going on, and the coach had to be on the benches at the time. And I remember the Army sending Brian Riley sending his guy down to watch our goalie. And for the warm-ups, and he's down, and he's just dialed in, glued on, watching, but he's watching the wrong guy. They don't know who we're starting, you know? So the game starts, we do the starting lineup, and in goal for Air Force, Andrew Wilkening. And I remember looking down at Brian Riley, and he grabs his assistant, and he's going like, what are you, you know, like, what's going on here, you know? And they were looking at the wrong guy. But anyway, the game starts, and we were evenly matched, two evenly matched teams, but it was our night, and we got out, we got on top of them, and we jumped out to a lead, and then the lead extended, and anyway, to make a long story short, I think the game ended up 5-1 or 6-1, something.
9: Yep.
0: Like, I remember being on the bench, and you, as a coach, you don't get to do this very often. Usually, you know, it's bite your fingernails time, you know, right to the very end, one goal game, overtime, goalie pull, you're going through all that. But I remember I'm going like I got overcome with emotion, like there's like 4 minutes left in the game, and I'm going,

0: like, you know, we're going to win this game unless we have the biggest meltdown in hockey history, which isn't going to work. Like, we're going to win this game. We're going to win the championship. We're going to go to the NCAA tournament and play the Minnesota Gophers. I mean, like, I'm just sitting there and I'm going, like, nobody. I don't know if anybody ever thought a Service Academy team could do that. And then we had two of them playing for the right to go. And that game was a historic game. Hey, there's only one first championship. There's only a one, you know what I mean? And we found a way to get that done. That ended up being the beginning of the legend of Andrew Volkening. And keep in mind, here's how good that team was. We weren't totally full yet, but we had Andrew Volkening. We had a young Eric Ean, who's a Hobey Baker finalist. We had an All-America, future All-American named Drake Flynn. That team was legit. We went to the NCAA tournament, and then if we wouldn't have been for a bad bounce off the glass, we would have upset Minnesota, who beat us in a tight 4-3 game. We would have upset them. But when you look back at all, I've had a lot of big wins, a lot of gigantic wins. But that's the most important win. That's the most important win, and it always will be.
1: Yeah,
0: that's the most important win in Air Force hockey history.
1: That is the start of the Air Force dynasty in Atlantic hockey. And what a long, strange.
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4: 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Phone number to join the show, 310-840-4910. You can also hit me up on Twitter at PatBoyle44. Let's talk some more about that Soldier Field ass-kicking we saw last night in the Windy City. The Bears throttling the Eagles 27-7. And I got to say, right off the bat here, hand up, I was hesitant to be a believer in Ben Johnson. I thought maybe the Bears would regress this season. Not so much necessarily the offense, but the defense. I thought the defense would hold this team back. I had them missing the playoffs going into the season. I think I got to change course here. The way this team played last night, beating the Eagles thoroughly in all facets of the game, that's not a win from a non-playoff team. Like, teams that aren't good enough to make the postseason don't churn out the W's that the Bears churned out last night. They dominated with Case Keenum playing quarterback 27-7. Thoroughly beat the Philadelphia Eagles. So, we're 3 weeks in, but I'm not afraid to admit when I'm wrong. I'm changing course here. I think the Bears are going to be a playoff team, and it's because of Ben Johnson. I mean, that was a masterclass last night. The way he schemed that game up, I mean, it seemed like he didn't hesitate for a single second in wanting to roll with the 38-year-old Case Keenum. And we'll talk about him in just a bit. Playing his first NFL game in 3 years. And what did Ben Johnson do? When the Eagles, and most of us with, you know, rational, sane brains that are football fans, we saw what happened last year at Lincoln Financial Field in Philadelphia on Black Friday. The Bears ran the ball for nearly 300 yards as a team. And that was with Caleb Williams playing quarterback. And that was in Philly, and they ran all over the Eagles. So you would think, all right, hey, it's Case Keenum. Just got to hope he doesn't turn the ball over. Hopefully he can execute all the handoffs, and they're going to ground and pound, try to make this a very short game with long possessions, and they're going to try to beat the Eagles the same way they did last year. And Ben Johnson, that SOB, man. He goes, yeah, actually, we're going to throw all over the Eagles from the get-go. And that's exactly what they did. And you say, yeah, Case Keenum, you think maybe I'm going to try to hide him playing in his first NFL game in 3 years? A guy that shouldn't be very mobile? A guy whose arm shouldn't really have the juice to drive the ball through a very good Eagles defense? Yeah, well, we're going to make sure that that is the focal point of this offense. And it was. And it looked so simple. And don't get me wrong, they ran the ball decently in the beginning of the game to keep the Eagles honest. And the way they ran the ball, you know, a couple of the fake tosses and then the end reverses and the misdirections that Ben Johnson and the Bears offense have now become famous for. Like, they showed those. But, like, whenever you needed a big play, the opening drive, the first drive or the second drive of that third quarter where he hits Khalif Raymond for the long touchdown pass, that was Case Keenum with good protection, dropping back, finding the open guy, whether it was his first read or his second read or his third read, and slicing up the Eagles' defense. Ben Johnson trusted in Case Keenum, and that's maybe the most insane thing of it all. To just, like, the biggest weakness in this Eagles' defense so far through 3 weeks is their utter lack of a pass rush. And it would have been so easy for Ben Johnson to be like, all right, well, you know what? We've got to run. We've got to lean on the run game. I can't put Case Keenum in harm's way. And instead, Ben Johnson probably looked at the tape and probably said, hey, you know what, guys? I think we could throw on this team because I don't think they're going to get a lot of pressure. Like, if you're worried about your 38-year-old quarterback who's not very mobile being under pressure, then yeah, you would probably want to run the ball. But Ben Johnson, and maybe it's arrogance, maybe it's just confidence in what he can do as a play caller and what the weapons and the team that he has on the field can do. He said, no, I think we can protect our quarterback. And if we can protect him, we can throw on this team. So, like, I got to give it up to Ben Johnson, man. It was a Ben Johnson masterclass. And, you know, I know that the good, better, best is something that I find just a little bit cringy. And, you know, taking his shirt off in the locker room last year. And he's certainly not afraid to poke fun at other teams, at other coaches. He wears his emotions on his sleeve and on his face. But, man, the guy backs it up. Guy backs it up most Sundays. And so I think I got to change course on what I thought the Bears would be this year. And they still have a tough road ahead here without Caleb Williams for the next couple of weeks. But that game plan, the way Case Keenum delivered and Ben Johnson trusting Case Keenum, that was stunning to me. It wouldn't have stunned me if they had just won the game by close margin. The fact they won the game by 20 and the game was essentially over in the third quarter was quite shocking to me. 310-840-4910. Then we get to Case Keenum. It's one thing to trust a guy. It's another thing for that guy to go out there and deliver. And I think Case Keenum, that's a hell of a story. The guy was essentially retired. Ben Johnson asked him to come back last year and be the third string emergency quarterback. He could have easily said no, no shot, because barring injuries to multiple quarterbacks, I'm not playing. I'm not seeing the field. So, hey, thanks, but no thanks, man. I got two little kids who, by the way, you saw them after the game. The interview with SVP, the social media stuff, they're adorable, tremendous family. And that makes rooting for guys so much easier, right? When we see the human element of these players. And a guy like Case Keenum that was such a stud in college and broke records at Houston and then had a kind of long traversing NFL career where it felt like his peak was getting to that NFC title game with the Vikings back in 2017. And it thought after that, it was like, all right, hey, you know, this guy's going to now just wither away into being a backup, and then sooner or later, maybe he's a coach or whatever. But, like, I thought I'd heard that last of Case Keenum. And he played with guts. He played with stones. He played with conviction. And the, like, two or three times where the Eagles actually were able to get pressure, it wasn't the escapability that you'll see from a Lamar Jackson, that you'll see from even guys that aren't that fast, like Baker Mayfield. It was the old school pocket presence, knowing when to step up in the pocket and say, like, I'm not getting out of this pocket. I'm not stepping up and running. And he did run like once or twice. But it was, hey, I got to step up here because I got to buy myself an extra half a second for this route to develop. And I know I'm probably going to get hit, but I got to get rid of it. And that play where I think it was Zach Bond comes untouched, a blitz off the edge, and Keenum had to step up and just float the ball all the way to the other side of the field, knowing he was going to take a hit, and he does it, and it ends up being a big gain. That was the best play of the night for me. Like, it just didn't look like a guy playing in his first NFL game in 3 years. And to do it at 38 years old, where, yes, he knows the system, he knows the scheme, but to be able to process all of that in just a couple of days and get ready for the emotional toll of playing at home in prime time against a team that's been in the playoffs basically every year for the last 5 years with a great defense and a good defensive play caller in Vic Fangio. That was just an incredible performance from Case Keenum. And you could see that's one he's not going to forget for the rest of his life. And I want to let you hear how he addressed the team in the locker room afterwards. It's one thing for me to talk about it, but get a listen to Case Keenum himself talking to the Bears teammates after the game last night in the locker room.
5: I love you guys, man. This is a special night. This is a special night. This means a bunch to me, man. This was taken from me a lot of times. And to have him call me and bring me back, the love of the game again, man. To have my family, my kids get to watch me. With this family right here,
6: yeah.
5: I'm telling you, we got something special here, man.
6: Talk about it.
5: Hey, next man up mentality. I'm telling you guys, this is a special group led by a special man. Hey, with a special group of men over there. And I told this to the guys beforehand, man. I may not be a cowboy, but this ain't my life. This ain't my life.
4: In case you missed that, he goes, I might not be a cowboy, but this ain't my first bleeping rodeo. And it shouldn't be his last rodeo coming up later this week, because I know there's maybe some debates amongst Bears fans and football fans. All right, well, what do the Bears do now? Well, Caleb Williams is probably going to be out for at least another week, maybe two, potentially three, right, with that grade 2 hamstring strain. The diagnosis was 3 to 4 weeks, and it's only been just over a week from now. But is it Case Keenum on Sunday against the Jets? Or do you go with the guy that was going to start had he not entered concussion protocol, your backup quarterback, Tyson Bagent, who the Bears just gave out a contract to before this season? 2 years, $10 million. Like $5 million a year, that's not nothing. Like that's saying, hey, we're paying this guy because if something bad happens to our starter, we believe in this guy enough to where we don't think the season's going to go off the rails. And he cleared concussion protocol on Saturday. And Ben Johnson still decided to roll with the 38-year-old Case Keenum, who hadn't played in an NFL game in 3 years. I think you got to keep rolling with Case Keenum here. You know, it's one thing if the Bears did win this game by running 50 times and kind of hiding Case Keenum, just asking him to be the definition of a game manager. But the fact that they asked him to take this game on his shoulders and go out there and win it, against an Eagles defense that, yes, I thought was that has been poor and they don't have a pass rush. They're still got a lot of talent. Why would you go to Tyson Bagent? Why would you risk ruining this mojo that you got right now? Now, Case Keenum might not look nearly as good Sunday afternoon against the Jets defense for a myriad of reasons. He just might not look as good. He might not be able to repeat that performance. That might be the best we see of Case Keenum. But I think it's going to be better than what you get with Tyson Bagent. And I think the fact that Ben Johnson clearly believes in him, that he devised a whole game plan around him, and you got some really good receivers. I mean, think about this. Colston Loveland finally had a couple of catches, but still 4 catches, 31 yards after the games he was putting up at the end of the year last season. Roma Dunze, who's supposed to be your number one receiver, only had 3 catches for 44 yards. It's Khalif Raymond and Luther Burden that are the most dangerous weapons you got right now on offense. And the Bears, like, the box score will tell you or will make you think that the Bears actually ran the ball well. That's because in the fourth quarter, it was DeAndre Swift icing the game away. Manungai in the third quarter starting to ice the game away. But there was at one point, the Bears were getting less than 3 yards a carry to start the second half. They did not run the ball well until the game was out of reach. You have to keep rolling with Case Keenum. He must start on Sunday against the Jets. You can make the argument Tyson Bagent's got the higher ceiling. At this point, he's young. He's the backup. You paid him to be the backup. He's got the better arm. I don't care. Like, I know the NFL is a week-to-week league, and we can overreact very easily, but Case Keenum has to start on Sunday. And if he plays well again and you beat the Jets, maybe in a week from now, we're hearing reports that Caleb Williams, just like Aaron Judge was doing to the Yankees, is posturing to play, that he wants to get back on the field. He wants to play week five. He wants to crush the Packers. I think we should be having a conversation next week if Case Keenum plays well enough against the Jets that you roll with him again in week five against the Packers and you tell Caleb Williams, hey, man, we need you at 100%, not 80%, not 75%. We don't need you re-risking injury. So assuming he plays Sunday and plays well, I would start Case Keenum against Green Bay in week five as well. You have to keep rolling with him until Caleb Williams is 100% cleared and injury-free. 310-840-4910. So we started with the winners, as I normally like to do. We've got to get to the flip side of this game last night because as much kudos and respect and credit as Ben Johnson and Case Keenum and the Chicago Bears deserve, and they do deserve it, two things can be true, and that can also be a pathetic loss by the reigning NFC East champions, a pathetic performance by Nick Sirianni and defense coordinator Vic Fangio, a pathetic performance from Jalen Hurts, and really a mediocre start to this season for the Philadelphia Eagles. I think their problems are not fixable. Now, can they live with their problems? Can they live with their flaws, which is basically a complete void of a pass rush, lack of explosivity in the passing game, and an offensive line that it's still most of the same names on the back of those jerseys? Jordan Mailata, Lane Johnson, Cam Jurgens. And Lane Johnson's a future Hall of Famer, and Jordan Mailata, right, probably borderline future Hall of Famer as well. But they're shells of themselves right now. Despite those issues, I still think the Eagles can win the NFC East. But in terms of being in a Super Bowl contender conversation, or when you group teams together after 3 weeks of the football season right now, and you probably got 10 or so teams that you think can legitimately win a Super Bowl, the Eagles are not in that conversation. And I don't know if they can get into that conversation. So their problems, they can live with them and probably still make the playoffs. But I don't think these problems are fixable in terms of them having a chance to get to a Super Bowl or even an NFC title game. 310-840-4910. Unless something drastically changes throughout this season. And with the talent on defense, I think it could. There's a potential for their defense to really step up and become a top five unit, much like they've been the last 2 years with Vic Fangio. But I understand if you got caught by surprise for the first half where you thought the Bears were going to run the game and you kind of game planned around that. And then Case Keenum's coming out here and he's slinging it. And you're like, whoa, okay, we need to adjust. Like I get, maybe you get caught by surprise by a half. It was 10-7 at halftime. Third quarter starts and Case Keenum's still throwing the football. And he's throwing it well. How have you not adjusted? How have you not come up with some different blitz packages? How have you not thought, like, I think the Eagles maybe rushed four or five guys on almost every single play. At what point, I don't think I saw Vic Fangio bring a house blitz or bring all-out pressure at any point throughout this game. So the lack of adjustments from him, the lack of adjustments that I feel like I see from this team now for the last year and a half is staggering. And I was the first one that was blaming most of their problems last year on Kevin Petullo, the offense coordinator who they fired after last season. Because I say it often, my 9-year-old nephew with a box of crayons could have drawn up better plays last year than Kevin Petullo. Sean Mannion's now the offense coordinator. It's another first-time OC. They've run more motion, pre-snap motion. They've run Jalen Hurts under center more. They've thrown the ball over the middle more. I can see them trying to evolve this offense. But overall, the lack of adjustments from a head coaching standpoint, I'm not seeing them. And I think probably the biggest issue on this team is the head coach, Nick Sirianni. I think he's useless. And I know he's a Super Bowl champion. I know he's a Super Bowl champion. I think he's the ultimate example of a front-running head coach. When things are going well, Sirianni's the front man. Right? He's that culture-setting head coach. He's that foundational head coach. He doesn't call the plays on offense. He don't call the plays on defense. But when things are going well, Sirianni, you know, he's happy to stand on the sideline. He had some choice words for a player on the Bears yesterday after they that late hit on Jalen Hurts. He's got no problem looking like an arrogant you-know-what when the Eagles are playing well. He's got that smug face on his look. But when things aren't going well, he don't elevate them. He didn't elevate them one bit. And last night, what was it, 10 penalties? A couple of them back-breaking penalties? I just don't know what Nick Sirianni does, provides for this team anymore. And in the year they won the Super Bowl, he kept that locker room tight and together. Last year, there was tension all year long with A.J. Brown, Jalen Hurts, a little bit of Saquon. 2 years ago or 3 years ago when they started out 10-1, the year after they went to the Super Bowl, and they completely collapsed and lost basically every game the rest of the year, and things fell out from underneath them, and they're making coordinator changes in the middle of the season. He doesn't keep a locker room together. When things get rocky, no pun intended, he's not a fortifier. He doesn't stabilize. So again, in terms of the intangibles of a football team that a head coach can elevate, Nick Sirianni doesn't do it for me. And that's why I think a lot of the problems that the Eagles may have are not fixable. Now, Jalen Hurts deserves a lot of blame last night for the loss as well, but that's a guy that I've seen ball the heck out in two Super Bowls, both Super Bowls he's been in. He gets a lot of hate week in and week out. Jalen Hurts, I think he has silenced a lot of doubters, but I know that those Jalen Hurts haters last night are chirping loud. And they got reason to. He didn't play well. He was terrible. He's terrible. I mean, sometimes I wonder what he's looking at when you see TJ Edwards fake blitz and drop back into coverage, and he nearly throws him a pick and then actually throws him a pick on the same exact fake blitz drop back into the flat in the second half. I don't know what he's looking at. But Hurts has earned the patience. Hurts has earned the trust that he'll figure it out, that he'll have those games where he wins you games, like he did last week against Tennessee. And yes, without it, if an offensive line is mediocre and he doesn't have excellent pass-catching receivers to throw the football to, yeah, he's probably not going to look like a top-10 quarterback. But you tell me which quarterback would. If their offensive line is below average and their receivers are below average, outside of Devontae Smith. Jalen Hurts, to me, not the problem. If the Eagles don't make the playoffs this year, it won't be because of Jalen Hurts. It'll be because of Nick Sirianni, and it'll be because of this toothless pass rush that they have. And with the names on their roster and the talent and the money they've dished out to Jalen Carter, Jordan Davis, those guys need to step the hell up. They need to step the hell up. So again, kudos to Ben Johnson, Case Keenum, and the Bears. But at the same time, that could also be a pathetic loss by the Eagles, and that's exactly what it was. And I don't know if their problems are fixable in terms of getting them into the Super Bowl conversation. 310-840-4910, the number to call, the number to text. You can hit me up on Twitter as well at PatBoyle44. Take your phone calls on both the Bears and the Eagles' performances last night. When we come back, we'll get you an update on Yankees-Red Sox. Cam Schlittler is dealing, baby. And we'll also flip the clock back to Saturday because I got plenty of college football takeaways to get to that we didn't have time to get in yesterday. So stay tuned. A lot more sports, a lot more football coming your way when we come back. I'm Pat Boyle. 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
1: All right, welcome on back. 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I'm Pat Boyle. Phone number to join the show, 310-840-4910. 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You can also hit me up on Twitter at PatBoyle44. We'll get to my college football top five takeaways of the weekend in just a bit. I know it's Tuesday, but we were just so heavily involved in the NFL yesterday and then instant reactions to the Bears-Eagles game last night that we didn't get a chance to talk much college ball. So we'll get there in just a second. But let's get you a live update right now at Yankee Stadium in the Bronx. Yanks lead the Red Sox 1-0 in the bottom of the fourth, and he's going to win the Cy Young Award in a couple of weeks. And for good reason, Cam Schlittler is balling. Four innings, one hit, no runs, eight strikeouts already. I actually kind of hope that, like, stop striking guys out just a little bit because his pitch count, he's already at 66 pitches. I want Schlittler to go seven innings. So, I mean, he's striking guys out five, six pitches every at bat, and that pitch count's getting up there. So don't maybe cut down on the strikeouts just a bit, pitch to some contact, but he has been absurdly good. Yankees got on the board with an RBI single from Austin Wells in the bottom of the second. And I got to say, don't like the call from Aaron Boone there of what just happened. They had first and second, nobody out, Anthony Volpe up at the plate. That's got to be an automatic sack punt. And Boone lets him swing away, and Volpe pops out in foul territory. Missed a critical opportunity there to get two runners in scoring position. You know, with the way Schlittler is pitching, two runs might be enough to win you the game. I just don't. And Volpe, he's played okay since they brought him back up from the minor leagues a couple of weeks ago, but he's got a bunt. And then Spencer Jones just lines into a double play on the next pitch. There you go. That's not great managing right there. Maybe that double play happens regardless if it was second and third. That's a rookie mistake by the shortstop, George Lombard, caught way too far off second base. First and second, nobody out, and the Yankees quickly hit themselves right out of the inning. But Schlittler's dealing. Yanks lead 1-0 going to the top of the fifth. All right, let's get to your phone calls here. 310-840-4910 on your Bears and Bears-Eagles reaction from last night. DeMarcus is in Eau Claire, Wisconsin, next up on BetMGM Tonight. What's going on, man? How you doing?
2: What's up? I just want to say real quick, the Bears, okay? That was a curse word. I had to use a plastic bag so you didn't hear me curse on the air. Okay. Pat Boyle, this is my first time calling, first time listening. Have a few questions. How you doing, man? Thanks for taking my call, by the way.
1: Yeah, go ahead. What's up?
2: So, one of my things is...
1: Harry.
2: For the Pat... What'd you say?
1: I said, hurry up a little bit.
2: I'm sorry, man. You got time, man. I was listening to a few minutes. Nobody else was calling in. No disrespect. So one of my things is, so I normally listen to Bill Michaels during the day out here in my area. Grant Bills later. Bill Michaels was saying that he would never – wait, I think we play the Bucks. I think the Packers play the Bucks in that game. And he said he's not going to bet on the Packers to win. What is your thought on that? Also, you said something earlier, if I'm correct, you said something earlier about resting Caleb Williams until the Packers-Bears game again. If I'm right, as a Packers fan, go Pack go, would the only reason to rest Caleb Williams until our next game is to make sure they would win? Also, if you were to bet on the next game that the Packers have to play, I know you're in California, would you put any money on the Packers? I know you're going to have to go and let me go after this, but I'm listening to your show off of my phone right now. So is there any way for you to answer so I can still listen without hanging up and not me hearing your response?
1: Sure. Yes. We'll let you hang around here for a little bit. Appreciate it. Again, we do have other text messages that we got to get to, and I like to do a show here regardless of how many callers we have, but appreciate you calling in. I'll give you the answer here, rapid fire. So again, let's start with what you ended, finished, and started with, or ended, started, and finished with. The Packers playing the Buccaneers this Sunday. Look, I mean, if the Packers lose to Jalen Daniels getting his first NFL start with how bad the Buccaneers had been, even with Baker Mayfield playing quarterback, I know the Packers have a bunch of issues right now. I don't know if I would bet the spread. They're 3.5-point favorites right now, and with the Packers offensive line looking the way it does, as bad as the Tampa Bay Bucs have been, I don't know if the Packers win that game by 4. I would bet them to win the game, though, for sure. If they lose that game, cancel the rest of the season if you're Green Bay. You better beat Jalen Daniels and the Bucs. Then when it comes to what I said about Caleb Williams, look, I'm mostly going off the timeline that we were given by the NFL reporters, and that is a grade 2 hamstring strain, and he's expected to miss 3 to 4 weeks. So even if you backdate that to when he suffered it last Sunday against the Minnesota Vikings on Sunday, September 20th, 3 weeks minimum would be that game against the Packers on October 11th. 4 weeks would be week 6, October 18th, when they play the Falcons. And I said, if Case Keenum plays well enough against the Jets on Sunday, and then in a week from now, we're hearing reports that Caleb Williams feels like he's good enough to play, but maybe he's not 100%. That's where I said the Bears should step in and say, hey, we want you at 100%. We want to rest you. So that's where I would say let Case Keenum play week 5 as well against the Packers. I mean, it's not going to be a make or break game for the Bears. They're at 2-1. Even if they lose on Sunday to the Jets, they're 2-2. It's not like Caleb Williams has to start that game. I think they need to prioritize his health. And that's assuming that he's not 100% by the time that Packers game rolls around in a couple of weeks from now. So, DeMarcus, I appreciate the call. 310-840-4910 is the number to call and the number to text. Yeah, with I'm going off the timeline again that we were given with Caleb Williams. Grade 2 hamstring strain, 3 to 4 weeks. So that's why I said that maybe the Bears should consider resting him for that game as well. You know, again, we have a similar situation that played out with the Yankees. Aaron Judge was basically begging to play. He's not 100%. The Yankees never gave an exact timeline, but they said it was a mild grade calf strain. I wanted him out there, but the worst thing that would have happened is if Aaron Judge played in this series against the Red Sox. And what happens if you play with a calf strain? What do you risk of? What's the risk? Ruptured Achilles. That would be the worst thing possible, because then he would be out for all of next year as well. Whether or not there's a baseball season next year, that's not something the Yankees were willing to risk. So as much as I'm disappointed, I wanted to see the Yankees captain out there, I understand it. The Bears have to take the same kind of caution when it comes to Caleb Williams. This isn't week 17 and it's winning in to get into the playoffs. It'll be week 5 against the Packers. He'll be right up on the beginning of that timeline of 3 to 4 weeks, coming off a grade 2 hamstring strain. What could happen if you put him in there too early? Then you could look at a torn hamstring, and then his season is done. That is the last thing the Bears need. So assuming Case Keenum plays well on Sunday, win or loss, but he plays okay, he should probably start against the Packers as well. But yeah, for your Green Bay Packers, you better not lose to Jalen Daniels and the Buccaneers. 310-840-4910. All right, let's get to my college football top 5 takeaways from the weekend here. Number 1 is that Texas beating Tennessee, the Longhorns defense is absolutely for real. I'm a Notre Dame fan. I picked them to win the national championship before the season, but I did say, if it's not the Irish, I think it'll be the Texas Longhorns. And part of the reason is because of that defense. And Colin Simmons might be a top 5 pick. He broke the school record for sacks in a game, 5.5 sacks in that win against Tennessee. He's got 7.5 now for the season through 4 games. He is probably certainly going to be a top 10 pick in the NFL draft. He might be a top 5 pick. But also in that same vein, the kid's got to grow up and the kid's got to mature. I mean, he was one of 2 Texas players that got penalized for unsportsmanlike conduct. And if you saw it on social media, Colin Simmons, the pass rusher for Texas, was the guy that simulated, let's just say, taking a leak, right? and what you proceed to do before taking the leak. So I saw a lot of people blasting idiotic moves. Steve Sarkisian said it's unacceptable. He actually took him out of the game briefly after that happened. I will say, though, we do got to pump the brakes. There are people calling for him to be suspended. I don't think it needs to be that serious. You know, what Desmond Stevens did to Dante Moore, we're going to get to that in a second. That cheap shot and then taunting Oregon and their fans and yucking it up on the sideline afterwards, like, that's worthy of a one-game suspension. And USC did suspend him. Isaiah Colin Simmons doing what he did, I don't think we need to suspend the kid. I mean, it's a talking to. If there is a world where you can find college players out of their NIL bankroll, then yeah, it should be done. Maybe he gets benched for the first quarter of next week for Texas, but I don't think he needs to be suspended for an entire game. I think that would be a little bit over the line. What he did was stupid, but, and by the way, they don't play again until the Red River Shootout with Oklahoma. So I got a pretty strong feeling he's not going to be suspended, nor do I think he should be. All right, let's get to that USC-Oregon game from the weekend. And if you didn't see it by now, the hit on Dante Moore, it was a late hit. It looked like a cheap shot. I wanted to give the benefit of the doubt to Desmond Stevens until I saw, like I said, him celebrating afterwards, you know, doing like the Ducks wing celebration. It's like all you got to do is turn around. You see that the quarterback that you hit is lying there motionless, out cold, like knocked out from a late hit that you delivered. And look, football is a brutal, violent sport. There are times where guys get knocked out with concussions and it looks rough and you get the fencing response and it looks really ugly. And you know that a football player wasn't intentionally trying to hurt them. It's the nature of the game. But after that happens, and there's 4, 5, 6, 10 seconds goes by, and Desmond Stevens is celebrating, taunting on the field, and then goes over to the sideline. He's dapping teammates up while they're tending to Dante Moore, and you got the entire Oregon team taking a knee around him because they're concerned about his well-being, and he has to get stretchered off the field. I mean, that is brutal. Desmond Stevens needs to get suspended, has been suspended. And I thought maybe that was the worst. Like, that was the most egregious actions of that night. But take a listen to what the USC radio booth was saying while this was going on right after that hit from Desmond Stevens on Dante Moore. Take a listen.
3: He did not try to slide feet first, and Stevens went in helmet first, but he kind of ran into Dante Moore, who ducked into that hit.
4: For him, so.
3: I did not see him put his feet out first. I saw him dive forward.
5: Well,
3: not
5: he's laying
3: himself.
5: Feet first.
3: Yeah, he is now because they spun him around.
5: No,
3: I want to see the replay. Here he goes down into it. Yeah, not a feet first slide, more of a knee slide. It didn't look like targeting on the replay to us.
1: Oh, I mean, that's brutal. I mean, you couldn't be more off base. That can't be a more delusional take. And look, that's Pete Arbogast, the USC radio play-by-play guy. I've produced shows before I started hosting my own shows. You know, a couple years ago, I had Pete Arbogast on. Seems like a nice guy. Seems like a nice guy for all intents and purposes. But in that moment, you can't be more wrong. And I'll just say this, because again, Pete Arbogast seems like a nice guy. I think he absolutely 1,000% regrets his comments in that moment. First of all, completely got it wrong, saying that it wasn't a feet first slide and then trying to double down and saying, well, it was a knee slide. I mean, that was as clear cut as targeting as you could have it. And then to not comment on what Desmond Stevens was doing afterwards, that's real bad. That's just really bad. And, you know, again, I don't think he needs to. I don't think I need to eviscerate him more than he's probably been eviscerated all week on social media. That's bad. All right, moving on. Number three, Jaden Baugh is an animal. Florida Gators romping over Ole Miss and Trinidad Chambliss after their emotional win against LSU. And I think the main takeaway about that game and about the SEC and about college football, just like the NFL, it's turning into a week-to-week sport. You know, continue to get used to this. One team looks like a world beater one week, and the next week they get pummeled by 24 points. When you got as many ranked teams in the same conferences, and the SEC is chock full of them. The Big Ten's got a bunch of teams ranked in the top 20 as well, and they're playing each other week in and week out. You know, college football and football in general, just like fights, man, just like boxing fights, it's all dependent on the matchup, and that was a tough matchup for Ole Miss. Jaden Ball has turned and put himself in the Heisman conversation. And Ole Miss beats LSU, beat Lane Kiffin, and then they go on the road and they get smashed by Florida, who really didn't have an impressive win on the season before that game. But Jaden Ball has got 600 rushing yards through four games to go with 11 touchdowns. That young man is something special and a player to keep an eye on. All right, really quickly, let's rip through these last two. Number four, Kamario Taylor, in my opinion, is undoubtedly going to be the number one NFL draft pick in 2028. Not this upcoming year, because he's only a sophomore. He's got to play at least another two seasons. But the quarterback from Mississippi State, Kamario Taylor, is a young man that you absolutely need to familiarize yourself with. If you like watching college football on Saturdays, you need to watch the Mississippi State Bulldogs, because this kid's got it, man. He's 6'4", 230, and he's not, again, like a lot of quarterbacks that it feels like running is their crutch. He can run. He doesn't often run. He's a pure pocket passer, and he has got a rocket of an arm, but he's got the touch to make every throw. He's already got 1,200 passing yards through four games, 14 touchdowns. This kid is freaking special. I think he's going to be the number one pick in the draft in April of 2028. And you're going to see him noon Eastern, national TV against Alabama on Saturday. And the way that Alabama's defense looks, I think Kamario Taylor and Mississippi State at home can absolutely win that game. I think he'll put up big numbers. I think he'll put up big numbers against LSU. And I can't wait to watch him on Halloween take on number one Texas. Kamario Taylor, get ready for that young man to become a star. And then finally, number five, Marcel Reed, on the other hand, is a player that had a lot of promise going into this season. I think he ended Texas A&M's season over the weekend. They got blown out by LSU a week after they got blown out at home by Kentucky. He's completing just 55% of his passes. He's already thrown four interceptions, and he's taken nine sacks. Going into his senior year, this was a young man that could have put himself absolutely firmly in the first round conversation of the NFL draft. I think not only has he knocked himself out of the first round, I don't even know if he gets taken before the fourth round. His draft stock has plummeted. It's been a tough last 2 weeks for Marcel Reed and the last tough 2 weeks for Texas A&M. 310-840-4910. More of your phone calls and texts when we come back. Plus, LeBron James comments about the Knicks. Absolutely lip service and nothing more. I'll explain when we come back. I'm Pat Boyle. 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
1: All right, welcome on back. 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I'm Pat Boyle. Phone number to join the show, 310-840-4910. We got a couple of text messages to get to here in just a bit. Get you an update on Yankees Sox in a couple of minutes as well. But that's something I was dying to get off my chest yesterday, and I got to talk about it right now really quickly. Actually, we'll get you an update on Yankees Sox right now because Ben Rice just went to dead center, 425 feet. Gone on one of the first pitches he sees after the Red Sox go to the bullpen, and it's 2-0 Yankees in the bottom of the fifth. All right. LeBron James spoke at Media Day for the Philadelphia 76ers yesterday, and he's fully committed to the bald head now, which floored me. Felt like we probably should have seen this 3-4 years ago from LeBron, but I like it. Finally embracing it. And as a diehard Knicks fan, I'm still soaking in the NBA championship, the title that they won back in June. I feel very, very confident about the Knicks' ability to repeat this year. And

0: Knicks after they had won the title rendered the idea a non-starter. He said, quote, y'all wouldn't have let me lay that down at all. But much respect to the Knicks, obviously. An unbelievable team, unbelievable player. Shout out Jalen Brunson. I love that guy. He's unbelievable. But yeah, I'm happy where I'm at. And I'm looking forward to it. Yeah, his comments are lip service. You know, here's the thing, LeBron, as a Knicks fan, we needed you back in 2010 when you made your decision and you decided to go to Miami. When you could have went to the New York Knicks and you teased the Knicks. Your comments are lip service, and I can't wait for the Knicks to smash his last dream of winning an NBA title into smithereens this year and next year if he comes back with the Sixers. All right, Hot or Cold's up next. I'm Pat Boyle.
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6: 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Fifth and final hour of this Tuesday night shindig kicks off right now as Cam Schlittler strikes out another Red Sox hitter. 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You can listen to the show on the Westwood One Sports app or the Odyssey app or Sirius XM Channel 260 or any of the hundreds of local affiliates that we are currently on right now throughout North America. Final hour of the show, we normally go open phone lines. Anything you want to discuss? We've talked heavily so far tonight about the Bears and that ass kicking they delivered against the Eagles last night on Monday Night Football. 310-840-4910. Case Keenum must start again on Sunday. Ben Johnson, masterclass. I got to give him his kudos. Got to give him his credit. That's not a non-playoff team wins. So I guess I have to admit I was wrong about the Bears. Barring another Caleb Williams injury later this year, they're going to the playoffs. Their defense, they're still getting turnovers, and their defense has improved even when they're not getting turnovers. I think what they've put on tape the last 2 weeks is more indicative of the defense they'll be than what happened in the first week when only scoring 59 points is the reason why they beat the Carolina Panthers. Meanwhile, the Eagles, they got a lot of problems that I don't think are fixable. I don't believe in Nick Sirianni at all, and their defense has absolutely zero pass rush. You want to talk about any of the MLB postseason games? We've broken down the first two. We've been keeping you updated minute by minute on the Yankees and the Red Sox, and we'll get you set for Cubs-Padres, which is about to start in about 10 minutes from now. So 310-840-4910 is the number to call. It's the number to text. You can hit me up on Twitter as well, at PatBoyle44. Let's get a text message in here before we do some hot or cold with Brandon Combs. Neil from Vancouver weighs in and says, "What's good, guys? Astros, 81-81 record, and they're on their last life tomorrow. Let's put them to bed and call it a day. The AL West and the AL teams are in tough against the NL teams. Great time of year, boys." Yeah, you're damn right, Neil. And nothing would give me more joy as a Yankee fan than to see the Astros get knocked out by the White Sox tomorrow, go 2-0 and eliminate them from the postseason. Cam Schlittler, another strikeout. 10 strikeouts through 6 shutout innings. If there was a way to one-up the performance that he put forth last year against the Red Sox, he might do it. Last year, though, tough to ever beat that. That was an iconic, legendary performance. Game 3 of the wild card last year, and Cam Schlittler pitched 8 shutout innings with 12 strikeouts in a winner-take-all game in his first postseason appearance. It was 8 shutout innings with 12 strikeouts. He's not too far off tonight. 6 innings of one-hit ball with 10 strikeouts. The only problem is he's at 107 pitches. So that might be the end for him. I wish managers would still be a little bit old school at times. I would love to put Cam Schlittler back out there, but I'm just looking at his game log this season. I mean, he's right up on the most pitches he's thrown all year long. He threw 106 pitches twice. So if I had to guess, he's probably out of the game. And what is another 15 pitches going to end up making him injured, you know, causing an injury down the road? Who the hell knows, right? I mean, the baseball analytics, the baseball nerds will probably tell you that they have an answer, but Yankees do have a 2-0 lead going to the bottom of the sixth. RBI single from Austin Wells. Solo shot to dead center field for Rice baby. Ben Rice, who had 41 in the regular season, adds one in the postseason. They've already knocked Peyton Tolley out of the game. Yankees lead it 2-0. We'll see if it's going to be Cam Schlittler in the seventh or if the final nine outs will have to be gotten by the bullpen. 310-840-4910. All righty. Monty is saying he did his job, Pat. Let the pen take it. Yeah, well, here's the thing. I don't trust most bullpens. Unless I had the Padres bullpen as my bullpen, I don't trust any bullpen. I'd like to see Cam Schlittler out there for another inning. At least let him start the next inning, but he probably is done. All right, let's get producer Brandon Combs in the mix for some hot or cold. And Combs, first, let's get a temperature check for you, brother. How you feeling? Moments away from first pitch, Cubs-Padres, Matthew Boyd going up against the Padres ace, Michael King. How you feeling as a Cubs fan? Where you at?
7: Little nervous, but, you know, again, I'm going into this postseason with not a ton of expectations for this Cubs team, so I'm just going to try to enjoy the ride. I do think that the Cubs have a good shot of beating the Padres. I do think that as long as the offense is hitting, the pitching has been great over the last month of the season for the Cubs. It's been the offense that's been the worry. So we'll see who shows up. We'll see what Padres offense shows up. They tend to disappear right as the playoffs start. So we'll see. We'll see who shows up. It's going to be fun, man. I'm excited to watch this game. I'm excited to see Matthew Boyd against Michael King. Pitcher's Park, too. So especially at night, San Diego plays big. So we'll see what happens.
6: Do you think that benefits the Cubs that this is a pitcher's park, considering how elite of an offense they've had all year, although the Padres do have the number one offense in the month of September in terms of OPS?
7: Yes, because the Cubs are a better defensive team. So when you play in a pitcher's ballpark, you want the better defense, and that's what the Cubs are. The Cubs are probably, to me, I think the Cubs are probably a top two, if not the top defensive team in all of baseball. I don't think they have a hole at any one of their positions, maybe unless, you know, say a Suzuki in right field is probably the weakest link defensively for this Cubs team. But for the most part, there's not a hole on this team defensively.
6: Okay. All right, Combs, before we get to hot or cold, I just want to get to a quick caller here. 310-840-4910. Steve in Baltimore next up on BetMGM tonight. Steve-O, what's up, man? How you doing? Steve going once?
8: He dropped.
6: Steve going twice. Lee saying he dropped. All right. Steve literally just got on hold like a minute ago. So that's I don't know.
7: He's like, I ain't waiting for you.
6: You don't have patience to wait 1 minute? I mean, my gosh, caller's getting testy.
7: Maybe he
6: today. I love you guys.
7: Dead zone, Pat.
6: Maybe he did.
7: A dead zone on his telephone.
6: We had the Tamarcus in Wisconsin before saying, "Hey, man, you know, let me talk." It's like, no, you get your point out, and then that's it. And then I go, and if there's need for back and forth, we go. But hemming and hawing just to get out one question. My God, please be a little bit better. All right, let's get to some hot or cold, Combs. What do you got?
7: Let's do it. And let's stay right there in baseball. Let's stay in your neck of the woods with the New York Yankees. I've got to ask you this because I've got to know, hot or cold, Aaron Boone is out as manager if the Yankees do not at least make the World Series.
6: Cold. I mean, this is a pretty easy one. Cold. Aaron Boone's coming back for another year. I think as long as the Yankees beat the Red Sox, honestly, honestly, even if they don't beat the Red Sox, I'd be surprised if Aaron Boone isn't back for 2027.
8: It's just the way that the Yankees like to do things. Brandon, Brian Cashman's got a ton of trust in Boone, and the way they like to do things, the hierarchy that they have set up where, you know, again, the Yankees, they're very analytical thinking. They're very forward thinking. So again, I'm sure there's a lot of decisions that are predetermined by the front office. And I think the decisions that are made by Aaron Boone and the culture that the Yankees have had and the fact that they win 90 to 95 games almost every single year. And I mean, Boone's won 100 games already a couple of times. And the fact that he's been to a World Series, you know, I think if you need an excuse for why you would want Aaron Boone to come back, or if you need to make an excuse for the Yankees, like Aaron Judge isn't on this wild card roster. You know, again, they've had some injuries. And again, so has every other team. I personally like Aaron Boone. I think he's fine as a manager of the Yankees. I think at a certain point, you know, the players need to step up and perform. And I've just watched too many Yankee seasons end in October because they just cannot hit with runners in scoring position. Or, like, you know, again, 2 years ago when they lose to the Dodgers in the World Series, Joe Kelly and everybody else on the Dodgers came out and they're like, yeah, we knew they'd play Yankee baseball. They'd kick the ball around. They would make mistakes. That's, if anything, that's on the front office for building a team where guys were playing out of position, building a team that wasn't that good defensively. Now, there's only so many things a manager can do. And I think Aaron Boone gets a bad rap at times for being a bad in-game manager, the bullpen decisions, you know, when to bunt. Small ball. I mean, I criticized Boone literally just before. I thought he should have had Anthony Volpe bunt with first and second, nobody out. But, I mean, there is not a single manager in baseball that gets every decision right. So, that plus the fact that I feel like I have a pretty decent understanding of how the Yankees operate. And I think as long as they win this series against the Red Sox, they could lose to the Rays in the ALDS and it'll feel like a gut punch and it'll feel like it'll be the worst thing ever. But I don't think Aaron Boone will be out as manager, so I'm going to go cold. I don't think he needs to make the World Series to keep his job.
7: So I'm with you. Like, I think Aaron Boone is a fantastic manager. I think Brian Cashman is a different story, and I've said this. I've been saying this since probably about 2015, that Brian Cashman is probably one of the most overrated general managers in all of baseball. I don't understand some of the moves that he makes, some of the moves that he tries to make, all of that stuff. But my thing with Aaron Boone, and the reason why I put this in hot or cold tonight, is the back and forth that he's had recently with the Aaron Judge injury. Mm. The Aaron Judge saying one thing and Boone saying another thing, and it seems like Aaron Judge is frustrated with the way that Boone is handling it. Now, this could just be the case of a player wants to play and a manager is trying to protect the player and the manager is trying to make sure that the player stays healthy long term, right? This could be that case. But if you've got Aaron Judge frustrated with Aaron Boone and he wants Aaron Boone gone, don't you think Aaron Boone is gone? Because that's what I'm getting. Like, that's how I'm sensing this back and forth between these two is going. And it just seems to me like there's more frustration there and that there might be something behind the scenes that we may not know about just yet. And maybe Aaron Judge is going to ask for a new voice in this locker room if they do not make the World Series.
8: I think there's a lot that goes on behind the scenes that we don't know, or we're not made privy to as baseball fans, as to what transpired in the decision to keep Aaron Judge off the roster and the comments that were made not only by him, but Aaron Boone. I'll just say this, Combs. I've talked to some people, and that was not solely an Aaron Boone decision. To keep Aaron, not even close to being solely an Aaron Boone decision to keep Judge off the roster. And a lot of the times, what Aaron Boone says is relayed to him by the medical team, you know, the physios that the Yankees have and the front office in terms of the messaging and the communication of things and in terms of how they want to handle injuries. As I'll say it time and time again, when it comes to Boone, again, he's a baseball lifer, his family all played in the big leagues, his brothers, his dad. I think if it was up to Aaron Boone and Judge is basically begging to play, I think he'd be on the roster.
7: Okay. I just, it just seems, and maybe I'm just reading it wrong, but have you not seen what I've seen with that?
8: Yeah, no,
7: I
8: know
7: it doesn't seem like there's something there.
8: I know it's very easy to read it like that, but it's not just Boone like getting the, you know, getting like a slip from the Yankees doctors and saying, oh, mild grade calf strain. Yeah, I'm going to go ahead and make the decision as, you know, I'll go ahead and make the decision that he's not going to be on the roster. And damn whatever Aaron Judge says. And then Judge says, I don't know why he would say that. There's a lot more that goes into that. But yes, I can understand just off of those two comments on back-to-back days how it could appear that way. I really don't truly think there's any kind of tension. Now, everything that I've heard of, Judge likes Boone. Judge likes the way that the team locker room is and the culture in the clubhouse. So, yeah, again, like I said, I think as long as the Yankees beat the Red Sox, he's for sure coming back. And even if they don't beat the Red Sox, I would say it's likely that Aaron Boone is back next year.
7: All right. All right, let's go on to the NFL. And this one's going to come from our video producer, Monty. Ben Johnson is the best offensive coach in the NFL. Hot or cold?
8: Ooh, best offensive coach in the NFL. Let's see. You know what? No, cold. Cold. Now, I've given Ben Johnson... Hold on. I'm not going Andy Reid. I've given Ben Johnson a massive amount of credit today on this show, Combs. I even literally said, hand up, I was wrong. The win that the Bears had last night, that's not a non-playoff team that gets that win. So I think they're going to the playoffs. 3 weeks in, I'm already saying I was wrong. There's Ben Johnson masterclass. He trusted Case Keenum. He devised a game plan that none of us thought would happen, where it's Case Keenum as the focal point. I gave him a ton of credit. But what he did as the offensive coordinator and now as the head coach, what Joe Brady's doing with Josh Allen and the Buffalo Bills offense this year, it looks like it's going to be historic. They've scored 101 points through three games. I know the Bears scored 59 in week one. I know they played in a monsoon in week two. Bills haven't had to play in a monsoon yet this year. But they put up 36 on Houston, 41 with ease against Detroit, and they turned the ball over five times and still scored 24 against the Chargers. Joe Brady, I think, has to be probably a little bit higher than Ben Johnson in terms of offensive, I mean, just the numbers that the offense puts up. And I would still slightly have Kyle Shanahan ahead of Ben Johnson, maybe if only because of his experience, maybe if, again, only because he's done it for a longer time and he doesn't have the big game chops, right? Both as a head coach and the offense coordinator of the Atlanta Falcons when they blew the 28-3, knows how to blow leads in big games, but that offensive system is tried and true and it's been copied by many. They also have scored more points than the Bears so far. And I'd probably give the slightest of leans to Sean McVay as being a better offensive coach than Ben Johnson, but he's undoubtedly in the top five already. And I won't ridicule you, even if you're a Bears fan, for saying that you think he's in the top three, top two. I can't say he's the best offensive coach in the NFL right now.
7: Fernando Tatis just let off with a home run.
8: Ooh, geez.
7: Oh, PCA almost robbed it.
8: Well, Monty's going streaking.
7: Just got over his glove. Anyway,
8: look, what's early?
7: You put out a bunch of names there. You know, Joe Brady, fantastic coach. What they're doing, you're right. I mean, it's unbelievable through the first 3 weeks with that offense. Sean McVay, Kyle Shanahan, Andy Reid, all of those guys are great offensive minds. I don't know that any of them, due to the Eagles, with Case Keenum, what Ben Johnson did to the Eagles last night with Case Keenum. Like, I don't know that that would be a thing. And that's what I'm getting at with it. Like, that's what I'm looking at when I talk about this. And yes, that home run ball definitely hits off of PCA's glove, the back of PCA's glove, as he's trying to rob the home run. But that's what I get from it, because I don't know that these guys could do that with it, because I've never seen them do something like that before, right? Like, you have, I've seen Sean McVay. We just watched Sean McVay lose a game in the fashion that they did to Denver. So I don't know that when you put Ben Johnson, what Ben Johnson is able to do now. Let's say next week, let's say they do decide to start Tyson Bagent, and he wins 3 football games this year already in 4 weeks with 3 different quarterbacks. And like his scheme and the things that he thinks about as Manny Machado goes yard too. Holy mother of God.
8: I'm going streaking now too.
7: Not going to lose my mind. Not going to lose my mind. I don't know that Ben, I don't know how you look at Ben Johnson as anything but the best offensive coach in the NFL when he's able to do what he did last night. For me personally, regardless of whether I was a Bears or not, had this been any other team, I would have been saying the same thing. I mean, that masterclass of coaching, and it wasn't just Ben Johnson, because I mean, Dennis Allen did a masterclass of coaching yesterday as well. I mean, it was just great on both sides of the ball for the Chicago Bears. But as when it comes to being an offensive mind and when to know what strings to pull and the things to do, like, yeah, I do. I think Ben Johnson is the best offensive NFL coach right now.
8: Cam Schlittler still in the game, gets Wilson Contreras the line out. They keep him in the game, 6 pitch at bat. Willier Abreu, line drive single to right field. He's coming out. But I got to give Aaron Boone a massive amount of credit. He just rode his horse as far as he possibly could. The fastball had a 97, a couple of those pitches. It's definitely time for Cam Schlittler to come out. He exits after 6 1/3, 2 hits, no runs, 10 strikeouts, and 117 pitches. That's a W for old school baseball there. Now we'll see. Paul Blackburn's coming in. The tying run is now at the plate. So let's see if the Yankees bullpen can clean it up. Combs, let me just remind you, last year, you know, because I understand recency bias can be a hell of a drug. Let me remind you, because and don't get me wrong, but Ben Johnson masterclass last night with Case Keenum, making him the focal point. I thought it was fantastic. Let me remind you, last year, week 5, NFL season, the 49ers going up against the Rams on a short week on Thursday Night Football. The Rams were a big favorite because not only did Brock Purdy out for the game, so was George Kittle, so was... Who was the 49ers' number one receiver last year? Why am I blanking on this? Bear with me 1 second.
7: Who's number one wide receiver?
8: Oh, Juwan. Well, he was technically the number one receiver. Juwan Jennings was out. George Kittle was out. Ricky Pearsall obviously had gotten shot, wasn't ready to play yet. And so their top 2 receivers going into that game was Kendrick Bourne and DeMarcus Robinson. And you had Mac Jones playing quarterback on a short week on the road against the Rams. Mac Jones threw for 342 yards and 2 touchdowns. And the San Francisco 49ers put up 407 yards of offense and beat the Rams. And you don't think that rivals what Ben Johnson did last night?
7: No. Mac Jones was a 15th overall pick in the draft. Oh. Mac Jones came from an organization that completely mishandled his situation.
8: Case Keenum played an NFC title game.
7: And Case Keenum was good. Case Keenum was good in college. But Case Keenum, Mac Jones wasn't 38 coming off of a game that where he hasn't played in 3 years.
8: He looks 38.
7: Stop it. Mac Jones is the 15th overall pick, and Mac Jones was in an organization with the New England Patriots that just misused him. And everybody knew that. And that's why I felt like it was a great move for the San Francisco 49ers.
8: And where is Mac Jones right now? Where is Mac Jones right now? Exactly. Still the backup. Nobody else picked him up because he's not that good. That's just Kyle Shanahan making magic.
7: Stop it. It's not the same. Come on. Come on. And who did they beat in that game?
8: The Rams. Matthew Stafford in the midst of an MVP season with the Rams fully healthy. Kyron Williams, Devontae Adams, Puka Nacua all played in that game. Their full defensive unit. Like, I'm looking at the box score. Kobe Durant, Puna Ford, Quentin Lake, Cam Curl, Landman, Jared Verse, Omar Spates, Kobe Turner. Like, all their guys played.
7: I understand that. But here's the thing. And this is what drives me nuts when people get into arguments about offenses and all of this stuff. Mac Jones wasn't playing against Matt Stafford. Mac Jones was playing against the Rams defense. Matt Stafford isn't playing against Mac Jones. He's playing against the Niners defense. So I get it. I get what you're saying. Again, it's just not the same thing.
8: That sounds like a concession of defeat.
7: That's not a concession of defeat at all. that's telling you that it's not the same. Mac Jones last year coming into a game and performing well with that team, with that offense. Yes. Is it a good job by Kyle Shanahan to have his backup quarterback ready? Yes. But let me ask you a question. Is Case Keenum the backup for the Bears? No.
8: No, he's the third string.
7: Backup to the backup. When was the last time Case Keenum played a football game?
8: 3 years.
7: Okay.
8: What about Kevin Stefanski taking Joe Flacco off the couch and in just those games he played put up MVP caliber numbers and the Browns go to the playoffs? Should I say Kevin Stefanski's the best offense coach in the NFL? Because he did that?
7: Kevin Stefanski is a two-time coach of the year, yes. If you said that Kevin Stefanski is one of the best offensive coaches in the NFL, hell, if you said he's the best offensive coach in the NFL, I'm not arguing with you.
8: His offense wasn't too good in the first 2 weeks with Cooper Rush.
7: I'm not arguing with you with your point of whether or not you have Joe Brady or Sean McVay or anybody else ahead of Ben Johnson. There are a lot of really good offensive minds in the NFL. For me, watching what Ben Johnson did last night, and there's arguments to be made, obviously, for all of these coaches, Andy Reid included. Watching what I watched last night and watching how shell-shocked the Eagles were all night long, for me, Ben Johnson, I don't know if any of those other coaches do what Ben Johnson did last night.
8: I literally just gave you two examples in the last 3 years of the NFL.
7: Not the same.
8: Oh, come on.
7: It's not the same.
8: So Joe Flacco coming literally out of retirement and having to learn Kevin Stefanski's offense on the fly and taking him to the playoffs and putting up MVP caliber numbers, where if you map that out to a full season, he would have thrown for over 4,000 yards and 40 touchdowns. That's not the same as what Ben Johnson did with a quarterback that was already on his roster.
7: Joe Flacco had just played the year prior.
8: Okay, doesn't mean he didn't come out of retirement. Doesn't mean that he was even on the Browns roster.
7: So if Joe Flacco comes out in 2029 and then Kevin Stefanski takes him to the playoffs, sure. Then we can talk. It's not the same, Pat. It's just not, and you know it's not. You're trying to make it the same because you want to argue with me, and that's what you want to do. It's not the same. You know it's not the same.
8: No, I don't want to argue with you because we have to go to break, but you need to realize that I gave Ben Johnson all of his flowers and you're always trying to take it one step further. I can't with you. We got to break. 310. We also have a ton of phone callers on hold. 310-840-4910. So we've got folks wanting to call about Ben Johnson and Combs. We've got some folks wanting to call about Notre Dame. So we'll get to both of those when we come back. 310-840-4910. We'll also get you an update on Yankees, Sox, and Cubs, Padres. That's producer Brandon Combs. I'm Pat Boyle. 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
1: Welcome on back. 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I'm Pat Boyle. Phone number to join the show, 310-840-4910. It's your calls here in just one moment. Literally 1 minute, we'll get to your phone calls. Hang tight. Get you a quick baseball postseason scoreboard update. A couple of 2-0 games across the board at the Yankee Stadium in the Bronx. Yanks still up 2-0. It's been 2-0 since Ben Rice's solo shot in the bottom of the fifth. Cam Schlittler, take a freaking bow, my man. The guy that's going to win the Cy Young Award proved it again tonight. Dominated the Red Sox in that winner-take-all game 3 last year in the wild card. He dominates the Red Sox again tonight. 6 1/3, 2 hits, no runs, 10 strikeouts, 117 pitches. Aaron Boone let him ride as long as he could, and then he brings in Paul Blackburn, the ground ball pitcher, and oh, baby, like the doctor ordered it, an inning-ending double play. Yankees right now have runners on first and second with nobody out, trying to add on to what seems like a comfortable 2-0 lead, but that could change in the blink of an eye. Would definitely love to see some more Yankees runs here. They lead the Sox 2-0 in the bottom of the seventh. Meanwhile, Padres jump out to an early 2-0 lead. Solo shots from Fernando Tatis and Manny Machado off Matthew Boyd have the Padres up on the Cubbies 2-0 at Petco Park in the bottom of the second. Michael King, 2 innings, 2 strikeouts so far, has yet to allow a base runner. We'll see if that Cubs offense can get themselves in it. They're in an early hole down 2-0. All right, 310-840-4910. Let's get to Mr. Positive, who's next up in Michigan here on BetMGM Tonight. Mr. Positive, how you doing?
2: Dynamic duo, boom, shakalaka. Pat, I hope your workouts are going great. I'm sure they are. I got to tell you, Ben is a genius. You got to understand, he's methodical. I mean, he made Case Keenum look like an MVP. Case was on a roll. He was surgical. His precision. And here's the thing that you've got to understand. It's the way he was in Detroit. If you're looking at the top three best coaches or offensive minds, easily he is. Because what he did for the Lions. After he left the Lions, look what happened to the Lions. It's there. He's the, just
1: their offense
2: starting.
1: Is fine. Hold on, Mr. Positive. Let me jump in because yeah. I've seen a lot of that, and I think it's wrong. No, you say, look what happened to the Lions. The Lions' offense has not dropped off one bit. It's the defense that is completely garbage right now for Detroit. Ben Johnson was the offense coordinator. He left, so last year was the first year without him, you know, running the offense. And at first, it was, I want to say Morton. I always forget his name because he's very forgettable. I believe it was John Morton. Yes, John Morton. He took over as the offense coordinator. He replaced Ben Johnson. November of last year, Dan Campbell relieves him of the play-calling duties. And Dan Campbell was like, yeah, you know what? I just don't think our offense is in a good place. I'm going to call the plays. Dan Campbell had never called plays at the NFL level in his life. Last year, the end of the season, Lions, fifth in the NFL in total yards per game, fifth in the NFL in total points per game. Their offense did not drop off one bit. They've been a top five unit every year, whether Ben Johnson's been there or not. So far through three games, it's early. The Detroit Lions, top 10 in the NFL in yards per game. The Detroit Lions, number 3 in the NFL in points per game. So that's, don't get me wrong, he's great. He's a great offensive play caller. But the Lions offense literally has not suffered one bit without him.
2: Oh, Pat. Point well taken. You schooled me. Hey, way to go, everybody. Go for your dreams. Thanks, Pat.
1: All right, Mr. Positive. We appreciate it, man. You want to say I schooled you. That's fine. I just, like, if you want to say the Lions aren't as good of a team because Ben Johnson left, yeah, he wasn't calling defense. He was calling the offense. He was calling the offense. I'll say, all right, maybe the Lions offense was number 5 last year, but they were number 1 or number 2 with Ben Johnson before that, calling the plays every year. Let's find out really quickly, because I don't think they were. They were close. Ben Johnson started calling the plays in what, 2023? right, if I'm not mistaken. He was, spent 2 years or 3 years as the NFL, as the offense coordinator for the Lions. Three. So 2022, his first year calling the plays. In 2022, the Detroit Lions, fifth in points per game, fourth in yards per game. 2023, the Lions, fifth in points per game, third in yards per game. 2024, number one in points per game, number two in yards per game. Okay. So in his final year as the offensive coordinator, you can make the argument they were the best offense in football. Last year, Ben Johnson leaves. John Morton is the offense coordinator. Dan Campbell essentially fires him midway through the season, takes over the play calling duties, which he had never done before, and the Lions finished fourth in points per game, fifth in yards per game. And this year, they're third in points per game and ninth in yards per game so far. It's, I mean, really not that much of a drop-off. And again, you consider the first 2 years of Ben Johnson, they're in the exact same spot. 2024 is final year? Yeah, they took it to another level. But the reason the Lions are a struggling team right now is because their defense. Aaron Glenn is the guy that they really sorely miss. 310-840-4910. Let's get to Jay in Miami, who's next up on BetMGM tonight. What's going on, Jay? How you doing?
3: Hey, I'm doing all right, Pat. How you doing?
1: Good, brother. What's going on, man? What do you got?
3: Just heard you said before you were a big Notre Dame fan and you had picked them to win it all this year. Jumping a little bit ahead of ourselves here, I know Miami, hopefully, I think, should take care of business against Clemson and Florida State. And hopefully also Notre Dame has a big one coming up against BYU, and they should handle their business as well. But take off your homer hat. I just wanted to hear your honest opinion and what you feel is going to go down in that Miami-Notre Dame game. If you don't mind leaving me on hold, I'm listening to you.
1: Yep, we'll leave you on hold, Jay. I appreciate the call, man. I always, and I'm assuming Jay in Miami, I'm assuming he is a Miami Hurricanes fan. So, friendly shot across the bow. I can take it. It's all good. I just love the preemptive, take off the homer hat and give me your analysis. Yes, I might be a Notre Dame fan. I do think they are the best team in college football, and I think that will become evident by the end of the season. I think CJ Carr is going to win the Heisman. Now, right now, he's not. If the season was four games old, it would either be Trinidad Chambliss or Jaden Baugh. Maybe Kamario Taylor would be in the conversation for sure. Am I missing anybody? Oh, Jeremiah Smith. How could I forget? He would win the Heisman if the season ended today. The Ohio State receiver, who might be the number one overall pick in next year's draft if the Dolphins end up picking number one. I don't know if they would draft a quarterback. Honestly, draft a receiver because they don't have any. You make the argument the Dolphins, I know it's early. You can make the argument the Dolphins should draft Jeremiah Smith at number one overall versus any quarterback in the upcoming class. And yes, that includes Trinidad Chambliss. Let me just get that out there. So again, I do think CJ Carr, though, will win the Heisman because I think Notre Dame is going to play a bunch of bigger games as the season goes forward. And I think the Irish will go undefeated. And yes, so I think they're going to beat Miami. That is going to be one of the games of the year, if not the game of the year, though, because I do believe both teams will be unbeaten going into that. Notre Dame's going to steamroll Belichick in North Carolina. They're going to steamroll Stanford, and I think they will get a test from BYU, but I think they beat them. They'll take care of Navy. Notre Dame will be 8-0 going into that game against Miami. And yes, I mean, I think the Hurricanes beat Dabo Swinney and Clemson. They've got way too much talent. Florida State is mid. Pitt is mid. They'll beat North Carolina. Both Notre Dame and Miami will be 8-0 going into that November 7th game. They're number three and number four right now in the country. They might be number one and number two if Texas and or Georgia loses. That could be number one versus number two, undefeated, that late into the season. That would be it. It's going to be a hell of a game. And I got to give Darian Mensa an immense amount of credit. I got Mark Fletcher. You know him from last year. Malachi Toney, second best receiver in college football, only behind Jeremiah Smith. That trio is about as electric as they come. That's the best trio in college football. Quarterback, running back, wide receiver trio. I'll give it to Miami for sure. But I think the Hurricanes defense is not as good as it was last year. And you can say, Pat, they've given up single-digit points in three of their four games. They've played Stanford, Florida A&M, and Central Michigan. The other one was Wake Forest, where they struggled to put that team away. But Notre Dame and Miami will both go largely untested before that game. But I think Notre Dame's got the better defense. And here's the big difference. It's in South Bend this time. Last year, he had CJ Carr playing his first game of his college career as a true freshman in a second half that became a monsoon in Miami. And the Hurricanes won by a field goal. They were the most experienced team in college football. That was CJ Carr's first game. Now, this game's going to be in South Bend. And with the experience that Notre Dame has, I think they win that game. I think it'll be close. I'm not hating on Miami. I think they're a damn good team. They'll be in the college football playoff. That might be their only loss. But I still think Notre Dame is a better team, and hopefully we get a second chapter with those teams playing each other for a national championship in a couple months from now. 310-840-4910. All right, we got to get to our final break. When we come back, one last update on day one of the Major League Baseball postseason. Some final thoughts, your calls, your texts, 310-840-4910. You can hit me up on Twitter at PatBoyle44. 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
4: 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Who will keep rolling in week four? And who can turn their season around? Westwood One Sports.
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2: 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I'm Pat Boyle. 310-840-4910. You can hit me up on Twitter at PatBoyle44. Last update here before we turn it over to Linnell Willingham for Westwood One Sports Night. Been a great first day of the playoffs, baby. The postseason is here. Braves big win over the Phillies, 5-3. That Austin Riley three-run bomb saved what could have been a nightmare scenario for them. You would think, hey, this is the gotta-have-it game. Chris Sale on the mound versus Jesus Luzardo making his first start in 3 weeks. I think the Phillies win tomorrow. Christopher Sanchez on the mound. I know he had a rocky September, but again, Braves' starting rotation has been littered with injuries. And outside of Chris Sale, there's not really anybody to confidently hang your hat on. So Tyler Molly is going to get the ball tomorrow for the Braves. Had an ERA of 4 on the season. Came over with the Giants right before the deadline. Had a 2.63 ERA in September, so pitched well. Pitched against the Phillies twice. 6 innings, 2 runs, no earned. And then on September 12th, 7 innings, 6 hits, 1 earned. So pitched really damn good both times. But I think Christopher Sanchez delivers a gem tomorrow. I think that series is going the distance. Meanwhile, as much as I would love to see the White Sox sweep the Astros, I can't see Houston going down 2 games, 2-0, and out. I can't see Houston going 2 and out. I think we're bound for a game 3 in that series as well. I think Hunter Brown pitches well, and I would expect Altuve and Yordan Alvarez to have a big game tomorrow. And then right now, the 2 games going on, the 2 best series, in my opinion, of this first of this wild card round, Yankees and the Red Sox, Cam Schlittler. It has been another masterpiece of a night for the guy that's going to win the AL Cy Young Award. 6 1/3, 2 hits, no runs, 10 strikeouts across 117 pitches. Yankees lead the Red Sox 4-0 in the bottom of the 8th. They got some insurance runs last inning, a Ben Rice RBI single. And then a Luis Garcia double play got another run home. Ben Rice, 3-for-4 with a bomb and 2 ribbies. And George Lombard Jr., the 21-year-old rookie shortstop, he's got 3 hits.

0: I'm Pat Boyle. We'll see you tomorrow at 6 p.m.
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0: 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This is Insight with Chris VanVleet. 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
1: That's where Never Give Up comes from. 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I wasn't Dwayne. I was last.
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1: Welcome in a Tell the Truth Tuesday edition of Westwood One Sports Night with the youngest in charge, Linnell Willingham, rocking out with you as we get you up to 3 a.m. Eastern Time. 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It is at NELL_BTP. Hell of a lot to get into as we roll throughout the program tonight. We'll keep you up to speed with everything that's going on in the landscape of the Major League Baseball postseason. Right now, as we take a quick check-in, bottom of the eighth between the Yankees and the Red Sox is currently Yanks 4, Sox nothing. We'll see if Boston can do the unthinkable and create another tremendous moment in one of the best rivalries in all of sports. We'll keep you up to speed on that here in this opening hour. And then about an hour ago, we had the first pitch in Cubs and Padres. It's currently San Diego 3, Chicago nothing. We'll keep you up to speed on that tonight as well. But, of course, we're going to continue to be in the National Football League, talking all things NFL. It is a Tell the Truth Tuesday edition of the show, so we'll bring you our regular staples. Nell's Super Six Pack, top six teams in the National Football League as we get geared up for Week 4. And here's the thing. When putting the list together this week, remember what I started Sunday night with, if you were here. And you should have been. Where the hell else would you be? And it's still early. And despite some teams being 0-3, despite some teams being 3-0, like the Las Vegas Raiders, I'm still willing to give certain groups the benefit of the doubt, and we're still figuring out, very much so what it is and what it ain't when it comes to, your favorite team across the landscape of the National Football League. So understand that this list is fluid. Understand that this list is not perfect. Understand that it's my list. And what I say goes here. 310-840-4910. Let's do this. There was a moment on Sunday that I didn't really pay close enough attention to. If, to peel the curtain back all the way, I try to watch. I did the service of paying $15.99 per month for NFL Pro so I can watch the condensed version of some of these games. So what I do is on Monday and on Tuesday, I normally have all the games wrapped up by tomorrow morning. I go back and watch the condensed replay. It's like 45 minutes each joint. You're doing other things while watching, but you're doing your damnedest to try to pay close attention. And I don't know if we spent enough time on what happened in Brazil. Great win for the Baltimore Ravens, who moved to 2-1 and pick up a much-needed win. Lamar Jackson post-game leading the boys. It was fun to watch, and it's a group in Baltimore that feels like the vibes are sky high with them. On the flip side, though, for Dak Prescott and the Dallas Cowboys, this was one of the worst end-of-game collapses, one of the worst end-of-game, some of the worst end-of-game clock management that you're ever going to see in the National Football League. This was just really inexcusable on all parts, if we're being honest with it. And based off of how poorly Brian Schottenheimer manage the game on Sunday, I don't believe he's going to return. I'm telling you, and I'm going to explain it here in a second. The decision-making was so poor from Brian Schottenheimer and the Cowboys on Sunday that I'm now ready to stick a fork in him. I can't trust you the rest of the way if you're going to make that ridiculous of a decision. All parties involved, from Brian Schottenheimer, the damn offensive play caller, to Christian Parker, the defensive coordinator, just stupidity. And I'm sorry to use the word stupidity, but damn, America, how the hell else am I supposed to describe it? Absolute stupidity shown by the Dallas Cowboys and their coaching staff on Sunday in Brazil versus Baltimore. Let me quickly explain the situation to you. Dallas has the football at the Ravens' 2-yard line with 23 seconds left. It's first and goal. First play call is a goal line fade. Okay, do I think that's stupid? You're damn right. What do you do in that situation? You're at the 2-yard line with 23 seconds. Run the football real quick. The thing that you're supposed to do if you're Brian Schottenheimer, if you're a coach that's worth a damn, you send Dak Prescott to the huddle with two plays. One of them being a run play, one of them being another play right after the scrum is over. Because you're not going to clock it in that situation and waste a down in a goal-to-go situation. It's not what you do. But the first play calls a goal line fade. Okay, have it your way. The next play, and this is where the football gods say, aha, got your ass. The next play, they have a false start. Okay, can't blame Brian Schottenheimer and the coaches for that. But yeah, you can, because that means you're not paying close enough attention to detail. Your players aren't locked in. Year in and year out, no matter who the damn coach is, the Dallas Cowboys are routinely one of the most penalized teams in football. It hasn't stopped with Shoddy. The next play, after the false start, Dak scrambles down to the 5-yard line, right? They immediately call a timeout with 14 seconds left on the clock. This is where I realized that the Dallas Cowboys are not trustworthy for the remainder. We had a long way to go. Was it 14 games left? I'm already sticking a fork in Dallas because they have an idiot at the controls. If I can't trust you in a simple end-of-game situation like this, how the hell can I trust you to construct a game plan week in and week out? I don't care how good the quarterback is. I don't care how good the receivers are. If you got a dummy pushing the buttons, you're not going to have success. And the bottom line is, that's what's going on right now in Dallas. I will continue. Dak scrambles down to the 5-yard line. Immediately upon getting tackled, he calls timeout with 14 seconds left on the clock. That's the problem, America. You call a timeout with 14 seconds left on the clock. Now, okay, that's a stupid decision that no other coach in the NFL probably would make, because in that moment, you know what? I got to understand that, damn, I don't want to leave Baltimore. I don't want to leave Baltimore too much time here, right? I have the opportunity in this situation to run another play, take a shot at the end zone, spike it, get the fourth down, and then we kick the field goal. Here's what happens. They call a check with me type of play with a throwaway option on third down with 14 seconds left. What you should have did is got up to the line of scrimmage. If this was going to be the play that you called, you should have just got up to the line of scrimmage and spiked it with 3 seconds left on the clock to ensure that you kick the game time field goal and take your ass to overtime. They don't even make it to overtime because of the stupidity of Brian Schottenheimer and Christian Parker. We're going to get to Christian Parker coming up here in a second. The play call itself, the check with me type of play in that situation, is stupid. You should never, you have 14 seconds left. Take a shot at the end zone. Don't have an instructor quarterback to throw the ball away based off of coverage. That's a loser-ass mentality. Bottom line. But okay, they throw the ball out of bounds. They kick the field goal with 7 seconds left. On the ensuing kickoff, this is where, if I'm Jerry Jones, I'm honestly surprised that everybody on that Cowboys coaching staff made it back to the States. And if you're an old school Cowboys fan, you know how Jimmy Johnson got down. You know how Bill Parcells got down. They were not playing stupidity. Somebody should have gotten fired for what happened in Brazil on Sunday. 7 seconds left. On the ensuing kickoff, they instruct Cowboys kicker Brandon Aubrey to kick the football out of the back of the damn end zone. Why? Well, Brian Schottenheimer, who we'll let you hear from in a second, said there was a miscommunication. Miscommunication, my ass. Why is that even being thought of? If you all know the rules in 2026 in the NFL, you kick the football out of the back of the end zone, the receiving team gets to advance the football to the 40-yard line. So the fact that that was even brought up, thought about, is ridiculous. And it's why I will not trust the Dallas Cowboys from here on out for the remainder of the regular season. Brandon Aubrey kicks the football out of bounds. They get the ball advanced to the 40-yard line. Okay, now it's on the defense and Christian Parker to not allow the Ravens to get in the field goal range. And it's 7 seconds left, damn it. You shouldn't allow them to get in the field goal range with this. Play prevent. Christian Parker calls cover one man. The Ravens hit a crosser to Zay Flowers. Tyler Loop kicks a game-winning field goal, and the Cowboys completed the most ridiculous end-of-game sequence I've ever seen. I'm willing to go that far with it. It was that level of stupidity shown. Just a total lack of football IQ. Makes you ask, was Brian Schottenheimer high on the damn sideline? I don't know what the damn marijuana rules are in Brazil, but was he chiefing on something strong? I mean, what would make you... And Christian Parker, you're just as guilty, by the way, calling cover one man-to-man in a prevent situation. You idiot. And I hate to do the name-calling bit, but damn it, I got to call a spade a spade. The post-game blunders, the end-of-game blunders from Dallas. So ridiculous that I believe the Cowboys season is over. You can say I'm being hyperbolic. You can say that I'm gassing it up. Do you understand what I'm saying, though? If I can't trust you in an end-of-game situation, that's basic clock management, man. It's basic clock management. And then how the hell... Why was the ball kicked out the back of the end zone? You had the best, highest paid kicker in football. He's not going to kick it out the back of the end zone unless you tell him to. Why you would tell him to, I don't know. Is there a misunderstanding with the rules? Does Brian Schottenheimer, the head coach of the Cowboys, does he not know the rules, America? I couldn't believe it. I couldn't believe how ridiculous the decision-making was at the end of that football game. You know what's even better? He made the dumb decisions at the end of the game. And then today, he got to answer for it. He spoke to the local media and had to give an explanation for his end-of-game clock management. Here is Cowboys head coach Brian Schottenheimer on what went wrong at the end of regulation.
2: Well, I didn't do very good in the last 28 seconds. I think
1: I'm sorry.
2: Talk about,
1: can you stop it? No bleep, Sherlock. Way to be honest. I didn't do very good. I wish... And you know what? I'm going to post the picture of him at NELL _BTP. He reminds me of Shaggy from Scooby-Doo. Just a clueless airhead with his stupid visor. He's got great curls. Shout out to whatever product bruh man is using, because the curls are always flowing. But just listen to him speak. Does he sound, and I hate that I'm going all the way with it. Does he sound like a very intelligent man? Here is Cowboys head coach Brian Schottenheimer doing his best to explain what happened at the end of regulation Sunday.
2: Well, I didn't do very good in the last 28 seconds. I think when you talk about, you know, finishing the game, you know, which I really think you look at our two games that we've lost, you know, Joe, we haven't finished. And I was a big part of this one. Like I said, I talked about, you know, after the game, you know, I felt like I overcoached Dak on third down, kind of affected his decision making a little bit. And then I let that kind of bleed over to my decision about kicking the ball. My dad had a rule, one play at a time. He talked a lot about, because it happened to him, he made a decision on a play, didn't go good. He was pissed off about it, and it affected another decision. And I think that's kind of
1: I'm sorry, yo. What the hell is he talking about, young? Like, seriously, man. What the hell is he talking about?
3: My father once had a decision. And
1: you can't just bring up your father because you're feeling pressure at the podium, young. Like, it's genuinely laughable. You can tell he's squeamish, he's squirmish. You don't know what the hell to say.
3: Talk about my father once had a situation where he made a bad decision and he let it turn into another bad decision.
1: That's stupid, Brian. They calling you shoddy. That's not smart, pal. Because you made a terrible decision offensively, you somehow told the kicker to kick the football out of bounds. Think about what happened and then listen to what the hell he's saying to justify it. That's the crazy part here. Take a listen to Brian Schottenheimer.
2: Well, I didn't do very good in the last 28 seconds. I think when you talk about, you know, finishing the game, you know, which I really think you look at our two games that we've lost, you know, Joe, we haven't finished. And I was a big part of this one. Like I said, I talked about, you know, after the game, you know, I felt like I overcoached Dak on third down, kind of affected his decision making a little bit. And I let that kind of bleed over to my decision about kicking the ball. My dad had a rule, one play at a time. He talked a lot about, because it happened to him, he made a decision on a play, didn't go good. He was pissed off about it, and it affected another decision, and I think that's kind of what happened to me.
1: Like, I'm genuinely laughing, because if that was Dan Quinn's ass, Dan, I love you, brother. Man, if that was DQ, I'd have 1,000 for him. Are you kidding? I can only imagine being a fan of the Dallas Cowboys. And you know what you're probably thinking? Oh, not again. Like, I, you know, I'm genuinely geeked up at the poor decision making of Brian Schottenheimer. And I mean what I say in terms of, I don't know whether I can trust him and the Cowboys the rest of the way. Honestly. How are you trustworthy? How can I trust you to game plan week in and week out? How can I trust that you're not in a more difficult situation that requires more thought? How do I trust that you're going to make the right decision, man? This was elementary. Elementary, man. Yet they screwed it up. See some people hit this up in the YouTube chat. You could do so as well. Just search Westwood One Sports Night. I mean, I'm baffled by it. And I guess on Sunday, there's other stuff that's going on. And we had crazy upsets throughout the course of the day. I'm honestly like kicking myself in the ass that I didn't get to this sooner. That I didn't understand how big of a blunder, it was sooner. Here's the beautiful part about the Dallas Cowboys, right? When they make stupid decisions like this, they don't run away from the podium. You heard from Cowboys head coach Brian Schottenheimer each and every week on 105.3 The Fan in Dallas. You can hear from Cowboys owner Jerry Jones. Jerry Jones had this to say about Brian Schottenheimer in the end of game gaffes from the Dallas Cowboys on Sunday.
4: Well, there is no explanation you're satisfied with. None. Let's be sure that we all understand that. They don't have one that they're satisfied with. We made mistakes during that time. There's no question about it. So there is no explanation. There's an evaluation of how not to make the same mistakes again, which is what you should be doing. You can't get that back. No way to get it back. What you can do is use it if there's any aspect of it that you want to just not even think happened, there's any aspect of it, use it to get better.
1: How annoyed and angry do you think Jerry is right now? How annoyed do you think Jerry Jones is right now? Finally, this offseason, he just shut up and spent money. And this is the 3 weeks into the season, the defense doesn't look any damn better. And the head coach that he entrusted, he got laughed at for hiring Brian Schottenheimer. Don't forget, he got laughed at for it. You think people are going to be laughing now? I mean, this was ridiculous what happened to the Cowboys on Sunday. They should have. I don't know if they should have lost the football, or should have won the football game, rather. But damn it, it should have for damn sure went to overtime. Totally unfortunate that this happened. I think Brian Schottenheimer, this is going to be his final year as the head coach of the Dallas Cowboys. I don't see their season going well. I don't. And the main reason is, 3 weeks into this thing, what happened on Sunday and the coaching blunders, it is what it is. The worst thing plaguing Dallas right now, they still are god-awful defensively. God-awful under Christian Parker. They're 28th in terms of points per game allowed. They're 30th in terms of yards allowed per. They're 31st in terms of rushing yards allowed per game. They're 31st in rush yards allowed before contact, meaning they're just getting blown off the damn football when they're playing teams. And you've got Quinnen Williams and Kenny Clark in the middle of this damn defense, and they're getting punched in the damn head. It's inexcusable what's happening right now in Dallas defensively. And I continue to say, look, they're a young group. There's going to be some communication issues with the secondary. It's not going to be perfect defensively to start. But damn, you're just as bad as you've been the entire time. You're just as bad as you were last year. Just went final in the Bronx. Yanks 9, Red Sox nothing. Damn good performance from Yanks starter Cam Schlittler. He was damn good in this one. 6 1/3, 2 hits allowed, 10 Ks. Elite stuff, man, from the Yankees as they try to make quick work of the Boston Red Sox. We will keep you up to speed on the wild card in the Major League Baseball postseason as we roll throughout the show here tonight. Game one of the National League wild card underway as well. Padres and Cubs locking horns 4-0 San Diego as they get geared up for the bottom of the fifth. I believe Brian Schottenheimer is going to get fired by season's end. I don't know if he'll do it in season, but he doesn't make it to next year. And, man, I'm trying to think of, like, what Dallas needs. They have it offensively. Maybe they fire him. Maybe they fire him as the head coach and make him the offensive coordinator. I think he can call plays. They need somebody to fix this damn defense. And I know just the man for the job. Looking the glass ball, the crystal ball for a second. The year is 2027. It's January. Brian Schottenheimer gets fired, and Bill Belichick is hired as the next head coach of the Dallas Cowboys. Somebody to come in and clean up their act defensively. That's what they need. That's what they're missing. We'll see if it ultimately happens. I know this. Things not all well in Dallas with the Cowboys. Just getting rolling, though, here on a Tell the Truth Tuesday edition of Westwood One Sports Night. Getting you up to 3 a.m. Eastern time. We'll put a pause on the NFL talk here for a second. Major news coming out of the landscape of college athletics. We'll get you that news next here on Westwood One Sports Night.
0: J.J. McCarthy has been traded from the Minnesota Vikings to the New York Giants. Can the former top 10 pick resurrect his career in the Big Apple? Westwood One Sports.
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0: Westwood One Sports presents Linnell Willingham.
1: Yes, sir, you heard the big voice guy. Westwood One Sports Night continues. Youngest in charge, Linnell Willingham, getting you up to 3 a.m. Eastern time as we take you around the world of sports. We'll get back into the National Football League coming up momentarily. I do want to recap a game that just went final, game one of the American League Wild Card Series. Yankees, Red Sox, and it was all Yanks winning 9-0 at home tonight. That's not the story, though. The story is the performance of their starter, Cam Schlittler, becoming the first player in Yankees history with multiple postseason outings of 10 punchouts and zero runs allowed. And guess what? They've both come against the Boston Red Sox. To ball out like this against your arch nemesis in a big-time spot like this, Cam Schlittler, the king of New York right now, as far as I'm concerned. He didn't do it alone tonight. Ben Rice was big-time as well. He homered twice, driving in six runs. It was just big-time stuff from the Yankees. They were prepared for this moment. But Cam Schlittler, man, he should have free pizza for the rest of his life in New York, man, the rest of the week at least, for the performance that he put on tonight, man. If he is going to give them that type of work each and every start, how does this group not advance all the way, man? How does this group not, I wouldn't even say shock some folks, how does this group not reach their ceiling and meet expectations when it comes to the American League postseason, man? I think tonight, a excellent start for the Yankees. And when you're starting, I say it all the time, when your starting pitcher is in his bag like this, it makes everyone else better. You saw the bats were hot tonight for the Yankees, 12 hits on the evening, and we'll see if they can carry it over, man. They are up 1-0 after their 9-0 win against the Boston Red Sox. So American League wild card underway, and Cam Schlittler and company getting it done to start things off here, man. 310-840-4910 is how you reach us here on Westwood One Sports Tonight. A bunch of different ways you can tap into the program. You can check us out via our YouTube live stream. Just search Westwood One Sports Tonight. You can check us out on Sirius XM Channel 260. And then you can check us out via the Westwood One Sports app as well. I see a couple of folks lined up on the phones. Paul is in Boston wanting to chime in. Paul, what's up, baby?
2: Well, I'll tell you what's up, my friend. You have to take your hat off. And like you said, we just witnessed a historic Bronx Bomber. And as a Boston fan, you have to put aside your propensity for being a prejudice and stick to some awesome facts. And think, my friend, 1924, when they kept record of RBIs, one other person had six. Rice, the thrice, was nice. And this is the craziest part. Peyton Torres, a good pitcher. The first two and then the home run, a fastball just sits right in the middle and smack. And then a grand slam. That's a ties for the most ever. This is an incredible performance. And to think they were able to do this, and then not only that, their defense wasn't too shabby. And, you know, Boston had a couple of chances here and there, but just too much to overcome. And at this point, you take your hat off. And to answer your question of how can this not take them all the way, that's a good question. And the only answer is if they make mistakes, lose focus, and don't perform to their maximum level, which they clearly did tonight. You know, a great game, a great performance. I take my hat off to them. And looking forward to seeing him tomorrow night because my pitcher was Cy Young snubbed, and I'm expecting a heck of a performance from him. What do you think, my friend, two or three?
1: We'll see what happens, man. I appreciate the call as always. I think it goes three. I mean, I think the cool part about tonight, I didn't even realize this, Cam Schlittler, Massachusetts native. So there we go.
3: Does it fuel or hurt a rivalry if it doesn't go three? Like, if there's a scenario where the Yankees take two, end the series, and it's not even remotely close, does that fuel the rivalry, or is that, hey, you guys are fully little brother now to Boston?
1: Yeah, it almost makes you feel like you're fully little brother, but think about the adversity that Boston's had to overcome throughout the course of the year, and I think the fact that they're in this spot says a lot about everything going on within their clubhouse and the vibes that they have right now, but I mean, Cam Schlittler was dealing tonight. I mean, it's hard. And as the last caller mentioned, man, this was their ace. So We'll see what happens coming up tomorrow night in game number two. But a hell of a start for the Yankees, and I don't want to leave Ben Rice in the dark and not share the moonshine with him as well, because he was big time tonight as well, man. Grand slam homer, 4 of 5, 6 ribbies, man. Like that's how you do it, man. The youngsters coming up big time, man. He was the first player in Yankees history with 6-plus RBIs, 4-plus hits in a postseason game, man. Getting her done. Getting her done. 310-840-4910 is the number. John is in Alabama wanting to chime in. John, what's going on, man?
4: Respectfully, terrific show. Schottenheimer Sr. was a weight. Schottenheimer Jr. was the CO for the Jets. And on third and long, he would send the receiver 2 yards, and the kid would get pummeled. Now, there was a wide receiver who worked with Namath said, third and long, Joe threw for at least 11 or 12 yards, to do the job. So I, respectfully, I don't know why he's employed, Schottenheimer Jr. Give me some respect on this.
1: No, I think you're spot on, brother. Look, like I said, you heard what the hell I had to say, brother. It was, and Jerry, I loved hearing Jerry's opinion on it, because Jerry gonna tell it to you how a T.I. is. It was inexcusable what we saw from that football team. Bottom line, the decision making. Jerry said it. There's no explanation. There is none for what happened on Sunday in Brazil with the Dallas Cowboys. Man, we'll see if they're able to pick up the pieces. I gotta go and check the Week 4 slate. I don't even know who Dallas draws this week. I'm quickly trying to figure out here. I know this. This is Separation Sunday in the National Football League. Straight up. Oh, they play the Houston Texans. Huh. Give me the Texans this week. They're desperate. But, man, it's Separation Sunday to me in the National Football League. This is where you got to either shake a leg or lose one, man. You're going to figure out a hell of a lot about a lot of different teams this weekend. Because, like I said, look, based off of the preseason culture of the NFL, based off the offseason culture of the NFL, you know what I'm saying? This is just what you expect. You got to survive the first month of the season and make sure your record, isn't bad. You're in, not too much of a hole when you're playing your best football. But in terms of Brian Schottenheimer, man, like, just ruining something great, man, because Dallas played their ass off in that game. They did. Just ruining something great, man. Remember the time I ruined something great? I feel like I ruined the best day party, maybe in the history of IUP, when I was like 21 at this point, 20. And we're at IUP. It's IU Paddy, so it's St. Patrick's Day at IUP. Day parties are starting at 9:30 in the damn morning. People are hammered all day long. It's what college is about, baby. There was this account called Do It For State back in the day, and like it would just post the craziest videos from college parties. And the party that I was at that I ruined was on Do It For State. People were jumping off of the roof of the house into a set of bushes with a mattress. It was the coolest thing ever. Did I participate in that? No. But I did participate in the longest keg stand of my life. Ended up yakking off of it. It was great. But in terms of just ruining something good and making a just bonehead decision that you normally wouldn't make and that you know better than to make, I can relate to Brian Schottenheimer, man. At this party, mind you, this is like we've been there since 10:30 in the morning. It's now creeping up on noon. People are getting hungry. But the vibes are really just starting to pick up at this party, man. And I was young and dumb. Being a young, stupid 20-year-old, I used to have this affinity for breaking glass, dog. You give me a liquor bottle, damn it, I was finding some concrete to break it over. And at this party, we finish, a bottle off. I'm the last shot on a bottle. And knowing how my dumb ass was, I wanted to break it. I was in the lawn, and I didn't want to walk all the way to the sidewalk because it's like, it's too far away. So the way that the house was that we were at, there were 4 windows and then this massive brick piece in the middle. And I was like, okay, I'm going to break it on the house. I let this bottle go. It flies through the window, and the next thing you know, I just ruined maybe the best day party in the history of IUP. So my dumbass, I don't know what to do in this situation. So I just walk in the house like never happened. Mind you, I am obliterated at this point. Hammered, right? Feeling good. I ain't going to act like I was belligerent, couldn't walk, or nothing like that. I'm a big boy. It's hard for me to get that way. But, man, I was definitely not in my right state of mind. So I walk in like nothing happened. And then, man, it almost was like out of a scene of a movie. People just start approaching me in this kitchen. And the next thing you know, it's 15, 16 dudes and girls surrounding me. And it's me up against this dishwasher. How do I know that I was up against the dishwasher? Because the dishwasher was open and there's dishes falling out of it. It was nasty as hell. And people are like, it was him. It was him. Because obviously people noticed that there's a bottle that just flew through the damn window. People are pointing at me saying it's him, it's him. I don't know what I'm going to do at this point. I'm a guest on this campus. My boy, shout out my dog Scrap. Like this was awful, right? And this random drunk lady comes out and says, it wasn't him. It wasn't him. And boy, did I haul ass out that damn house. This was probably, I felt so bad because I ruined the party. The party was lit as hell. Lit as hell. Ruined the party. And it felt like, dog, you know better than this. Why did I bring that up? Because we've all done stupid things that we're ashamed of. Brian Schottenheimer should feel how the youngest in charge felt circa 2017. 310-840-4910 is the number here on Westwood One Sports Night. A lot more to get to. We'll get back into the National Football League, and we'll continue to keep you up to speed on the National League wild card. Padres and Cubs, we'll check in on that. Plus, I'll tell you, a team in the AFC that has Super Bowl aspirations but a major problem at one of the most important positions in the NFL. That's next here on Westwood One Sports Night.
0: No Caleb, no problem for the Bears as Chicago beat the Eagles on Monday Night Football. Can Ben Johnson's boys continue to win while they await the return of their franchise QB?
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0: Yes, indeed. You're rocking and rolling with you as we get you up to 3 a.m. Eastern time here on West Football on Sports Night. Youngest in charge, Linnell Willingham, rocking out with you, keeping you up to speed with the wild card series going on in Major League Baseball. We just had a game go final less than a half hour ago. The Yanks 9-0 winners over the Red Sox. A historic performance from Cam Schlittler, who gave up just 2 hits in 6 1/3. Ben Rice, 6 RBIs. He hit a grand slam in this one. Yankees 9-0 winners. In the National League Wild Card Series, San Diego right now all over the Chicago Cubs. They're at the top of the 7th inning. And if I'm not mistaken, yeah, the Cubs get no hit right now by the San Diego Padres. I don't know. We have to do some research on this. I don't know how many times we've seen a team get no hit in the postseason, but on 79 pitches to this point, they have no hits. They've been struck out 6 times, and the starter for the Padres, Michael King, having himself a performance here. So, Cubs fans, ouch! There's this, I won't even bring him up. Pete Carr Armstrong, by the way, does not have a hit. He's been struck out twice, so not very good.
1: There's been 3 postseason no-hitters.
0: Okay.
1: Ever. The last one was 2022. That was a team no-hitter by the Astros. Roy Halladay threw one in that 2010 run for Philly. And then Don Larson threw one. You know what you and I were doing when Don Larson was around? Not a damn thing. I was 1956.
0: Ooh, wasn't even thought of. Our parents might not even have thought of at that point. 310-840-4910 is how he reaches here on Westwood One Sports Night. Larry is in Columbus wanting to chime in. Larry, what's going on, man?
2: Hey, Linnell, first of all, man, I love your show. I love the way you do it. I mean,
0: appreciate you, man.
2: I mean, I'm a truck driver, so I can only listen to you for so long. But anyways, we're talking about the Yankees. And I was telling the young man that ever since I saw the Pride of the Yankees with Gary Cooper when I was 9 years old. And I've been a Yankee fan ever since. I love, Columbus, you figure you would be a Indians or Reds fan, but I was a Yankees fan. I got a bunch of crap about that. But anyways, Columbus was a farm team for the Yankees for 28 years until Brian Cashman moved over to Pennsylvania. I saw a lot of players come through Columbus. I mean, I saw Jeter came down. I think he only played, I don't know, probably about a handful of games down before he went up to big leagues. I saw them all. I saw Don Mattingly come down when they used to play the Clippers. But anyways, I predicted Ben Rice was going to be a star. I mean, he is filling the shoes nicely.
0: Man.
2: Is there any word on Aaron Judge coming back? I heard he might come back within the postseason.
0: Yeah, that's the elephant in the room right now for the Yanks, and I appreciate the call, the health of Aaron Judge. But if Ben Rice is going to give you this sort of work from the plate, imagine you have 2 bats of that caliber. If you can add Aaron Judge back to the fold, the Yankees are going to be a really difficult out if they can get Aaron Judge back. And according to most reports, that should be happening sooner rather than later. But till then, if you keep – you keep getting your starting pitchers performing the way that Cam Schlittler did tonight, you are going to have a shot. I mentioned I wanted to get back into the National Football League. Coming up in 12 minutes, you know what time it is, baby. Tell the Truth Tuesday edition of Westwood One Sports Night will bring you a fresh installment of the most highly anticipated power ranking segment in all of sports talk radio. Nails Super Six Pack, my top 6 teams in the NFL as we get geared up for week 4. Before we do that, though, there is one team that has Super Bowl aspirations, but they're not going to reach the Super Bowl if they don't fix the thing that's plaguing them right now. Yes, the Baltimore Ravens were victorious on Sunday in Brazil against the Dallas Cowboys, but I think the Baltimore Ravens have a Marlon Humphrey problem. And this is going to suck, right? Because Marlon's been around the block, man. He is seeing the highs of the highs with the Ravens. He's been through adversity with this group and really has been the star of that secondary ever since he's entered the National Football League. But, man, at some point, every dog has his day, right? At some point, you get a little long in the tooth and you're no longer able to do the job at the same level. Marlon Humphrey's 30 years old, guys. And I know what some of you all are saying. Oh, he's 30? Hey, what do you mean? He's 30. Yeah, he's 30 playing cornerback in the National Football League. That is when you traditionally see guys begin to suffer a drop-off, a dip in play. This past Sunday against Dallas, and really all season long, opposing offense's game plan against Baltimore has been find Marlon Humphrey. They're playing Where's Waldo with Marlon Humphrey's ass, man. Dallas on Sunday, mouse in the house, targeted 10 times, gave up 6 catches, 108 yards, and a touchdown. Here's the thing if you're a Ravens fan, right? Nate Wiggins has quickly emerged into one of the best cornerbacks in all the National Football League. The problem is, Nate Wiggins is so damn good. If I was an opposing offensive coordinator, why the hell am I going to waste time throwing at Nate Wiggins when I can go do the Humpty Dance with Marlon Humphrey? On the season, he's the second most targeted corner in the NFL. He's given up the 5th most catches, and he's given up the 10th most yards allowed. When quarterbacks target Marlon Humphrey, they got a passer rating, a 94.7. Not very good. If the Ravens are going to meet expectation, not only does Marlon Humphrey got to get a hell of a lot better in snapping the form, which he may not be able to do because he's a little long in the tooth, Jalen Hawkins, who they're playing as safety, has been god-awful. Can't tackle, can't cover, and really, when you look at what the Ravens have been known for defensively over the course of my lifetime, when you watch Jalen Hawkins play, he don't play Baltimore Ravens football. He didn't come up and tackle. He's not physical. He don't play with his hair on fire. It's honestly been tough to watch through the first 3 weeks of the season because we know the standard and the sort of expectations that exist there in Baltimore, especially now that Jesse Minter, you know what I'm saying, is back in the fold. So, y'all know I got the Ravens winning the Super Bowl. I got Lamar Jackson winning the MVP, which has been the case to this point. I mean, I know you can make a case for Brock Purdy. He's been amazing as well to start the year, but Lamar's playing just as good a ball as anybody. Man, the Ravens got to figure it out if they're going to make it to the Super Bowl. They've got to address their secondary. They have to, because this is the second consecutive week, you know, that we've seen Baltimore kind of get picked on in the secondary. You saw it with Tyler Shuck in the second half against New Orleans in week 2, and then you saw it on Sunday in Brazil against Dallas. But if I'm Jesse Minter and company, man, do you go younger? I'm not saying you bench Marlon Humphrey, but do you limit his snaps? Do you slowly begin to decrease the amount of snaps that he plays for you per game? I'm thinking about what they have from a depth standpoint. They got Chidobe Awuzie. I think they got TJ Tampa as well in their back end and in their secondary. It's a deep group. There are dudes off the bench that could come in and make an impact. Well, TJ Tampa's on IR, so that's tough. So they don't have TJ Tampa to go to. Yeah, it's not a whole lot of depth here. They got to make a move. They got to make a move, man. And I don't know what's the more pressing issue. Maybe if you're a Ravens fan out there, you can hit me up on social media. It's at NELL_BTP. What's the bigger issue right now for Ravens fans? Is it Marlon Humphrey at the corner spot or is it Jalen Hawkins at safety? Because as far as I'm concerned, when you cut on the tape, you need to replace both of them potentially. Now, I know Marlon Humphrey getting replaced is not something that's super likely to happen when you think about his pedigree, his track record. But, man, I know how I get. Y'all have all reached that point in your athletic career where you realize you're not the same dude that you once were. Hadn't happened to me yet, but maybe y'all can relate. 310-840-4910 when we come.

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Night continues a Tell the Truth Tuesday edition of Westwood One Sports Tonight, coming right at you as we get you up to 3 a.m. Eastern Time. Remember to hit us up on the talk and text line 310-840-4910. You can tweet at me as well. It is at NELL_BTP. We'll continue to keep you up to speed on everything that's happening in the Major League Baseball playoffs. The wild card round underway. Yankees 9-0 winners earlier tonight over the Red Sox. Cam Schlittler going 6 1/3, giving up no runs and just two hits. And then you saw Ben Rice with 6 RBIs in this one. He had a grand slam in that one. And the Yankees 9-0 winners. We'll see if that momentum can carry into game number 2 tomorrow. And there we go. Whew. Cubs fans, you can breathe a sigh of relief. They just got their first hit of the night as they're currently being shut out 7-0 by the Padres. It was Nico Horner getting on base for the Chicago Cubs. And, hey, happy that it happened, because I don't want Cubs fans to be, like, sad and upset tonight. But, like, damn, I wanted to see history. We'll keep you up to speed on the rest of this. As we roll throughout the rest of the program, we'll see if a miracle could happen and Chicago can get going offensively as they throw 7-0 in the top of the 7th. Right now, though, you know how we do it each and every Tuesday here on Westwood One Sports Night. On Tell the Truth Tuesday, I bring you my truth, the most highly anticipated power ranking segment in all of sports talk radio. Nell's Super Six Pack, my top 6 teams in the National Football League, as we get geared up for week number 4 of the NFL.

0: Let's get to it, baby. Me and the committee up late burning the midnight oil to bring you the most highly anticipated power ranking segment in all of sports talk radio. You know how we do it. We have our three teams that just missed the cut, and they are knocking on the door. And then we have the elites, the super six pack, top six teams in the NFL. Before we get to who is knocking on the door, two teams deserve some love here. The Pittsburgh Steelers and their performance on Sunday against the Cincinnati Bengals, they 1,000% deserve some love. Think about how formidable Cincy had been defensively going into that matchup Sunday against Pittsburgh. It's why I thought Pittsburgh didn't have much of a shot, because I didn't know how they were going to consistently move the football. They had 113 yards rushing in between the tackles. That Steelers offensive line, big, physical, nasty, and it may have been that game Sunday that might have been the game that really gets them on track for the rest of the 2026 season. The young pup, Zach Frazier, Maxi Honichor, who I was able to catch up with during training camp. If you missed that interview, just go search up his name on our Westwood One Sports Night YouTube account, baby. Friend of the program. That offensive line, though, came up big defensively. They made plays when they needed to. There was a muffed punt by the Cincinnati Bengals that really changed the trajectory of this football game. But you got to give some credit to this Pittsburgh Steelers offensive line, the run game. Right now, through the first 3 weeks of the season, they're fifth in the NFL in terms of EPA on play-action passes. Last year, they were 29th in that category. So it's taken a little while. It's week three, and they've just now having their offensive explosion. But now Stella may have gotten her groove back, so to speak, right? Like, I think that's a win for Pittsburgh that, one, builds confidence, but then gives you some momentum moving forward. So I want to give them some love. I want to get a Las Vegas Raiders some love, too, man. Raiders! We had a lot of Raider fans call in on Sunday night. They're 3-0, yet they're not knocking on the door and they're not in the elites. Why? Because they haven't really played anybody yet. They beat Tyler Shuck and the Saints on Sunday. The final five possessions of that football game on Sunday for that Las Vegas Raiders defense is why I want to show them some love, baby. They've hit a point where, hey, I can sort of begin to buy into what you're selling, because one side of the football is starting to dominate. And it's not Kirk Cousins in the offense. Kirk Cousins leads the NFL with 9 touchdowns through the first 3 weeks of the NFL season. He got Brock Bowers back this week. He went Kanye crazy. But it's the defense, man. Here are the final five possessions for Tyler Shuck in the Saints offensively. Fumble, interception, punt, fumble, interception, fumble, fumble. So the Raiders defense came up big on the road against an offense that's been one of the best in football throughout the first 3 weeks of the season. So the Raiders deserve some love. I also believe that the Pittsburgh Steelers deserve some love. Let's get to who's knocking on the door here on Nell's Super Six Pack, my top six teams in the NFL. The LA Rams come in at number three, and I almost left their ass off the list, if I'm being honest. Right? The LA Rams, if you're a parent out there, right, and your kid acts a fool, but you know your kid's got all the potential in the world, they just bad as hell. That's what it feels like with the Rams, man. They're like a badass kid. We know they have the potential to be the best team in the National Football League, but they can't get their act together. Defensively, two out of the first 3 weeks of the season, they have struggled. It has not been good enough. And if we're being honest here, that to me is the most concerning piece of what's going on right now with their football team. Because in that division, right, with Seattle and with San Francisco, those are two offenses that can go. So if you don't figure out what it is and what it ain't defensively, LA Rams, you're going to have some issue. Number two, in terms of knocking on the door here on Nell's Super Six Pack, the Denver Broncos, they can't keep getting off to these slow starts. But I love the resilience that they've shown. They got down 10-0 against Jacksonville, came back and won. They got down 16-0 against the LA Rams on Monday Night Football, came back and won. They're knocking on the door, but not there yet because of the lack of consistency. The Bears, the final team, the closest team to making the Super Six Pack this week that didn't make it, it's the best run game in football. And for Ben Johnson to put on the offensive clinic that he put on last night against Vic Fangio, one of the best defensive minds in all of the National Football League. He deserves a round of applause. Case Keenum turning back the clock, his first start in eons, and he put up big-time numbers, man. Here's the other piece of why I'm excited about Chicago. Their defense forced two big turnovers last night. The fumble forced on Tank Bigsby, and then T.J. Edwards on the sim pressure, dropping back into coverage and picking off Jalen Hurts. That was the key for them defensively last year. They weren't the best in terms of yards per play in rush defense and pass defense, but they were opportunistic as all get out. If they can replicate that formula with that offense, the Chicago Bears are going to be a force to be reckoned with. Without further ado, though, baby, let's get to it. Nell Super Six Pack, my top six teams in the National Football League as we get geared up for week number four. I want you all to line up on the phones, talking text line, 310-840-4910. Give me your top team in the NFL as we get geared up for week number four. Number six, Nell Super Six Pack, the Jacksonville Jaguars. Man, I really like this group. Their defense, to me, is the side of the football that I'm looking at going, eh. They've had 10 defensive trips inside of the red zone. They've only given up two touchdowns. That's why they're number six right now on this list, because they're buckling down when it matters the most. Their run game, which was a big issue for them last year, you saw it in the postseason as well, their run game getting going has allowed Trevor Lawrence to have an easy button, and it's making life easy for Trevor Lawrence, easier than it's ever been. Bashaw Tootin, Chris Rodriguez, former Commanders running back, in that outside zone run scheme, those two dudes have been like smash and dash, man. Tootin's the dude that's going to be your home run guy, and then Chris Rodriguez getting the dirty yards on second and third down, man. The Jags are for real. I love them, getting the run game going. My only question, right, with this Jacksonville Jaguars group, right, is can Trevor Lawrence continue this consistent play? He wasn't consistent at all throughout the course of last year, but he figured it out midseason the rest of the way. Are you going to continue to get good quarterback play out of Trevor Lawrence week in and week out? The Jaguars coming to number six in the L Super Six Pack, top six teams in the NFL going into week four. I want you to line up with your top team in the NFL at 310-840-4910. Remember, you can get at me in the YouTube chat as well. Just search Westwood One Sports Night. Also, you can hit me up on social media. It is at NELL_BTP. Coming up at number five in Nell's Super Six Pack, top six teams in the NFL, the Vikings, man. They are the clear-cut best defense in the National Football League. Brian Flores and that group is whipping ass and taking names. The best way that I could describe what Brian Flores and company are doing on defense, they're dictating the terms that the offense plays by, or that the game is played by. They're lining up hella dudes along the line of scrimmage. They're hitting your quarterback upside the head, and they're confusing you post-snap. That's the thing, that gets really swept under the rug when it comes to Brian Flores and what they're doing. Everyone keeps pointing at the pressure numbers, right? The tops in the NFL in pressure percentage right now through 3 weeks. But what I think is really giving offenses problems, and look, think about it like this, right? If you've been bullied before, and I don't ever want to make light of bullying, but I'm going to use a real life example here with y'all. If you've been bullied before, I could use Caruso, the relationship that Caruso and Chris had on Everybody Hates Chris. Every time Caruso lifted his hand up to Chris, what did Chris do? He flinched. That's the impact. Right now, Brian Flores is Caruso to the damn National Football League and these quarterbacks. They blitz you and they blitz you and they blitz you, and you keep getting hit upside the head and you keep getting hit upside the head. And then at a certain point in the game, they're going to line up 7-8 guys along the line of scrimmage, and all of them are going to drop out. And because you've been beat upside the head all game long, you're going to be confused and you're going to turn the football over. That is what we've seen week in and week out throughout the first 3 weeks of the National Football League season. Brian Flores is the Caruso of the National Football League. 310-840-4910. Give me your top team in the National Football League as I run through my list. Nell Super Six Pack, my top six teams in the NFL as we get geared up for week number four. Number four, coming in at number four, the San Francisco Pine Needles, as I'm going to call them. 49ers, they've handled business so far, but against not so good teams the last 2 weeks, right? You saw them beat the Rams in week one, and they're really still living off of that win, right? Because against Miami, it's Miami. It's hard to impress me. Against Arizona, it's Arizona. It's hard to impress me. And in that game, you kind of open the door for Arizona to come back. And if you're a gambling person out there, the backdoor cover definitely had you PO'd this weekend. But here's the thing about San Fran. Their pass rush to me is going to be a question mark all season long. It was their biggest issue last year. Bosa's not healthy. And I don't know if he's ever going to be healthy, man. He may just be a little long in the tooth at this point. And when you don't have that quick twitch and get off, their pass rush is just it's just mediocre, to say the least. Here's the best thing going for the Niners right now. Brock Purdy is playing the quarterback position as well as anybody in the National Football League right now. He has been special, and just the relationship that he has with Kyle Shanahan and being an extension of the coaching staff and him knowing exactly what they want on a play-in, play-out basis, it's impressive to watch. My big thing with them is like, what is it going to look like? I know my saying, right? What is it going to look like when it's not 75 degrees and sunny? What's it going to look like when Brock Purdy's under siege? What's it going to look like? Most importantly, here's the kicker. What's it going to look like when San Fran has to play from behind? What's it going to look like when the run game's not going swell and they face a formidable front four? And they're going to see that within their division with the Rams and the Seahawks. So I have my questions about San Fran. I give them all the respect in the world for what they did in week one against L.A. But this weekend, they play a real opponent. This weekend, they take on the Denver Broncos. And now we're going to see a test and a challenge, you know, for one of the most explosive high-octane offenses in the NFL through the first 3 weeks of the National Football League season. 310-840-4910 is the number. Nail Super Six Pack, my top six teams in the NFL as we get geared up for week number four. Give me your top team, 310-840-4910. You can tweet at me as well. It's at NELL_BTP. You can hit us up in the YouTube chat. Just search Westwood One Sports Night. At number three, I've got the Baltimore Ravens, and it hasn't been pretty for B-more. I have them in the Super Bowl, but I gave you the concerns I had defensively with Jalen Hawkins and Marlon Humphrey. But despite my concerns, I love their front seven. Justin Madubuike made his debut this past weekend. And then Lamar Jackson and Declan Doyle and Derrick Henry and Zay Flowers, the relationship that's being cultivated on that side of the football, no matter what happens and how they finish this year, understand that this is just year one of Lamar Jackson with Declan Doyle playing in an offense that is tailor-made for his skill set. He's been excellent working off of play action. They've been excellent from an EPA standpoint on play action attempts. We just need Declan Doyle to keep his damn head screwed on straight. Can I keep an 8 more than 92? Like, you just have to trust that Declan Doyle isn't going to burn the house down when your parents leave. You know what I'm saying? Young offensive coordinator, first-time play caller. That's the biggest question mark and unknown with Baltimore. When it gets unchy for him, when it ain't 75 degrees and sunny, and they're playing from behind, and he's got to, you know, concoct a series of play calls that gets him back in the fight, how is he going to respond? How is he going to act? I don't know. And I guess we saw it on Sunday, right? 7 seconds left. I consider that more of a coverage bust than Declan Doyle or Lamar Jackson doing anything special. But that's my biggest question with them. One, they got to get – I don't know if they're going to make a trade. I don't know who's out there in terms of the veteran free agent market. They got to do something at corner and safety. Jalen Hawkins and Marlon Humphrey are unplayable at this point. But we're going to see, though. I trust the defense in terms of the front four, and I trust Lamar Jackson. 310-840-4910 is the number. Nell Super Six Pack, my top six teams in the National Football League as we get geared up for week number four. The Ravens coming at number three. Number two, the Buffalo Bills, man. Love to see them win ugly versus the Los Angeles Chargers. Like, that was, and some people are going to say, oh, they were disgusting. Well, now, what do you mean? Look, through the first 2 weeks, what was it? It's been Josh Allen being Superman. On Sunday, right? On Sunday, Josh Allen wasn't very good at all. And they still ultimately found a way to win this football game. That's the thing to me that's most impressive. The fact that they were able to find a way to win and win a ugly game and not have to rely solely upon Josh Allen, that's one of those wins where later in the year you're going to appreciate it because you've already been in this position, in this predicament before. That's just the reality of it. Speaking of Josh Allen and the Bills, they've got a super competitive one coming up this weekend as well as they take on the Chargers, as they take on the Patriots, who are super duper desperate right now. If you've been tapped in the first two nights of Westwood One Sports, now you know it, man. We're going to get to some crazy Drake May numbers and numbers that matter a little bit later on in the program, but holy cow, you all know it. I mean, New England has stunk to this point, but they're going to be desperate on the road, taking on Buffalo this weekend. We'll see if Josh Allen and company can seal the deal and finish things off and keep their hot start going. Number one, though, a Nail Super Six-Pack, top six teams in the NFL as we get geared up for week number four. Very simple. Shouldn't be surprised. The Kansas City Chiefs, baby. Until further notice, man, they're undefeated. They're the best team in football. My only question with them, their pass rush through the first 3 weeks has been super inconsistent, right? We saw them get after Bo Nix in the season opener on Monday Night Football. Week two against the Indianapolis Colts, it was kind of hit and miss in terms of their pass rush. And then this past weekend, going up against the Miami Dolphins, you saw Malik Willis several different times throughout the course of this game burn him with their legs. That may be one thing that I worry about with Kansas City. How are they going to be in terms of stopping the quarterback run? How are they going to be in terms of their pass rush, getting off the football field consistently on third and long? That's the number one thing to me plaguing Kansas City right now. Outside of that, they're the best offense in football. That run game is humming, and there ain't really nothing that nobody could tell me about my homie Pat and the Kansas City Chiefs. 310-840-4910. Enough of me yapping. I want to get to you, baby. The People's Show, Westwood One Sports Night. Give me your top team in the National Football League as we get geared up for week number four. 310-840-4910. I'll take your calls on the best team in the NFL entering week four. Plus, I'll tell you the team I'm most concerned about exiting week number three. That's next here on Westwood One Sports Night.
1: Aaron Rodgers and Deshaun Watson have their teams off to surprising 2-1 starts. 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

0: kicking it with you as we get you up to 3 a.m. Eastern time here on Westwood One Sports Night. Youngest in charge, Linnell Willingham, rocking out with you, keeping you up to speed with what's going on in the AL Wild Card, the National League Wild Card. We'll get you a scoreboard update of Cubs and Padres coming up here momentarily. I want your calls, though, 310-840-4910. It is a Tell the Truth Tuesday edition of the show. You know what we do on Tuesdays? I give you my truth. Nell Super Six Pack, my top six teams in the NFL going into week number four. I want your top team in the NFL going into week number four. 310-840-4910. You hit us up in the YouTube chat. Just search Westwood One Sports Night. You can also hit me up on every social media platform at N-E-L-L underscore BTP. For those of you that are just now joining the program here tonight, let's run through it, man. Nell Super Six Pack, my top six teams in the National Football League. You know how we start? Knock it on the door. The three teams that were the closest to making it, the Rams, the Broncos, and the Bears. Close but no cigar in terms of securing a spot on Nell Super Six Pack right here on Westwood One Sports Night. Let's get to it, though, baby. Top six teams in the NFL going into week number four. Number six, the Jacksonville Jaguars. Not going to give you another full explanation, but look, man, Jacksonville to this point, man, has been super damn impressive, and it feels like to me if they can get over this issue that they've had in terms of kind of starting slow in some of these football games, I think the Jacksonville Jaguars are going to be a damn good group. Their defense is what I love. 10 red zone trips, only 2 touchdowns allowed. They've got to get a little better defensively in terms of, you know, in between the 20s, but they're an opportunistic group. Number 5, I got the Vikings. They're the clear-cut best defense in football. It's going to take time for this offense to gel, but I think they're good enough to win ugly. Like, they have, you can say I'm gassing it. Okay. They got 2000s Ravens vibes, y'all. Like, their defense is that good. They're just waiting for things to get going offensively. And I say they got more upside than the 2000s Ravens because we know what Trent Dilfer was. You were going nowhere fast with that. Number 4, I got the Niners. They're handling business. They beat 2 bad teams, but they punched the Rams in the mouth. So for that reason, they're going to be here on this list. They play Denver this week at home. That is going to be their litmus test and their opportunity to once again reprove themselves as a legit top team. I got the Ravens at number 3. The only issue with Baltimore is Jalen Hawkins and Marlon Humphrey. They've got to get better. Lamar's playing big-time football. The Bills come in at number 2. People are going to try and poo-poo on what happened to them offensively, turning it over, what was it, like 5 times? Look, the fact that they can win ugly, like, I love to see that because I know they can win when Josh Allen turns into Superman. And then number 1, the Kansas City Chiefs. 310-840-4910 is the number. Give me your top team in the National Football League as we get geared up for week number 4. Let's start with Chance in Alabama wanting to check in. Chance, what's up, man?
1: Man, I appreciate you taking the call. I got to toot my horn a little bit. I called a few weeks ago and I predicted you were doing upsets. I predicted the Browns would upset the Bucks, and this is when they had Baker. So I got to brag on myself a little bit.
0: There you go. I'll give it to you.
1: Man, I got to – this is going to sound like me being a homer, but I'm going to say the Bills, man. Who did you say your number 1 team was again?
0: I had Kansas City.
1: Kansas City, man. So
0: I got Buffalo, too.
1: The Bills on offense, they have their number 1 point scored, right? They are 37.7 per game, and the Chiefs are 5th in the NFL, or 8th in the NFL in points scored. You think the Chiefs would be 1 in rushing? No. They're 5th in rushing, and the Bills are 4th. So the Bills got beat both in rushing and total points scored. And the Chiefs have no receiving core. I don't believe in that receiving core at all, man. I'll always be worried about the Chiefs, but I that's why I got the Bills one, man. I think the second best team in NFL is the Jags, man. They are playing damn good. I'm so impressed with them. I mean, Trevor Lawrence may come back to earth, but so far they are super impressive. And then 3, I'd have the Niners. 4, I'd have the Chiefs. 5, I'd have the Vikings. 6, I'd have the Rams.
0: There we go. I appreciate you as always, Chance. 310-840-4910 is the number. Give me your top team in the National Football League as we get geared up for week number 4. Totally unrelated. I'm scrolling. LaMelo Ball's baby mama, Anna Montana, just got arrested on felony drug charges. That is in the category of not great, pal. 310-840-4910 is how you hit us up with your top team in the National Football League, Kid Cowboy, hitting us up in the YouTube chat. 49ers, Bills, KC is his order. As far as San Francisco is concerned, and I know there are some people out there that feel as if I don't give them enough love and I don't give them enough respect. If they go out and beat Denver this week, and I have a totally different tune on San Francisco, they just haven't played anybody yet. They played the Rams in week one after they decided to show up on the day of the game. Like, it's just hard for me to really be head over heels, 10 toes down, however you want to call it, for San Francisco because of who they've played. Now, I get it. You can only play who the schedule makers put in front of you. You're going to find out this weekend what it is and what it ain't when it comes to the San Francisco 49ers. I promise you, you will. 310-840-4910, excuse me, is the number here on West Side One Sports Night. Give me your top team in the National Football League. I mentioned, while you all are calling with your top teams in football, I told you I'd tell you the team that I'm most concerned about exiting week number three of the NFL season. It's got to be the Philadelphia Eagles, man. What they put on tape last night against Chicago, and I get it, right? I'm the same guy that tells you not to panic and not to overreact to anything that you see this early in the season. But for Philadelphia to put something that piss poor on tape, ugly. Ugly, ugly, ugly. Here's the bigger piece, right? I wonder if what Philly got exposed with last night, here was their problem. Anytime you saw Chicago in motion, they had no answers. Our team is going to try and copy that game plan and exploit what Philadelphia is trying to accomplish defensively with Vic Fangio. Because here's the thing. If Case Keenum and Ben Johnson can figure something out, I guarantee you another offensive mind with a more capable quarterback will damn sure be able to figure something out. 310-840-4910. Give me your top team in the NFL as we get geared up for week number four. For just joining us, man, my Super Six Pack real quick. Jag 6, Vikings 5, Niners 4, Ravens 3, Bills 2, Chiefs 1. Your top team in the NFL. 310-840-4910. Let's go to Austin out in Georgia wanting to check in. Austin, what's going on, man?
2: How are you?
0: I'm doing good, brother.
2: I'm from Jacksonville, Florida. I got to be a homer. The Jags lost that one game and over a fluke, but it is what it is. I got to say, Jags won. That defense is legit. We lost Devin Lloyd. We lost Travis Etienne, and we're still balling. Go Jags. I agree with your other ones, but what surprises me is they're not in the top six. The Raiders, 3-0. Did you believe that? Can you believe that?
0: Look. There's somebody in the YouTube chat, Jimmy Hoffa, says, I love the Raider hate. Keep it going. So I know Raiders fans are pissed, pal, that I don't have them in this Super Six Pack. But here's my thing. They just picked up their most formidable win of the season this past weekend. They play Kansas City on Sunday. You beat Kansas City, that's how you make the list, baby boy. I appreciate you, man. 310-840-4910. Is the number here on Westwood One Sports Tonight. Give me your top team in the National Football League as we get geared up for week number four. The Steelers and the Raiders, I thought, had a really strong case to make the list this week. They did. The Raiders pass rush. Y'all know how I get down, man. I'm going to sound like a damn broken record. You can talk to me about your fancy quarterback play and your great quarterback wide receiver duos. I love trench talk. To me, NFL is won and lost on the offensive line and the defensive line. That's the thing that Raiders fans should be geeked up about. You got after Tyler Shuck. Your defense is legit. And can I give y'all somebody to pay attention for the rest of the way? N'Kobe Dean is balling out of damn control right now. N'Kobe Dean is playing at an all-pro level right now in the first couple of weeks of the season for the Las Vegas Raiders. Free agent acquisition from the Eagles. And conversely, you're seeing Philadelphia miss N'Kobe Dean on their defense, man. He is shot out of a damn cannon, playing with his hair on fire. Love everything about it. Crash dummy mentality from N'Kobe Dean at the linebacker spot. I can respect the Raiders. They ain't in my Super Six Pack yet, though. They're probably like 10th or 11th right now. 310-840-4910 is the number here on Westwood One Sports Tonight. Nail Super Six Pack, top six teams in the NFL is what I just went through. Give me your top team. 310-840-4910. Type in Westwood One Sports Tonight on YouTube if you want to hit me up in the live stream chat, and then you can tweet at me. It's at NELL underscore BTP. Calvin calling out of Dallas, wanting to log in. Calvin, what's going on, man?
3: What's up, Linnell? Youngest in charge.
0: What's up, dog?
3: I got you, man. I think the top team has to be Patrick Mahomes and KC. And then tied for second, I want to say Bills and Jags. But then I'm going to remind you, I'm going to pull my Saints. Wherever the Niners are, I'm going to pull my Saints. All right, man, I appreciate you too,
0: man. 310-840-4910. Man, full transparency, the Saints blew my lay. One of my lays this weekend. $5 bet. Wasn't nothing crazy. 310-840-4910. Can't you just tell how dejected I am? By the way, guys, can I, like, get you all up to speed? This is going to be a thing that we do. Because we're going to introduce Rake It Up and give you some bets tomorrow. My last show of the week before things get going in the NFL. My record this year, in terms of, like, wagering, how many parlays I've put in versus how many parlays I've hit, full transparency, I've only hit one parlay this year. I've only hit one. And I believe we were live on the air, actually, when it happened, if I'm not mistaken. So know that it has been a struggle for your boy, but I encourage you to keep playing and keep playing responsibly, baby. 310-840-4910 is the number. Give me your top team in the National Football League as we get geared up for week number four of the NFL season. The team I'm most concerned about, though, as I mentioned, exiting week number three of the NFL season, is without a shadow of a doubt the Philadelphia Eagles. They've got to get a hell of a lot better on the defensive side. And as I mentioned earlier, I am concerned that maybe, just maybe, Ben Johnson and company put something on tape that other teams can copy in terms of what Philadelphia's got going on. Oliver Popular, if you got it ready, I want to let the folks hear from the head man in Philadelphia, Nick Sirianni. He was none too pleased about what happened to Philadelphia. And to be honest with you, we talked about it ad nauseum last night. This was a game to me where if they win, right, where if they win, you kind of put all the problems on the back burner and you don't really pay no mind to it. But if they lose, I think you got to circle it. I think you got to highlight it and say, hey, look, we got real problems here. I said it coming out of week two. They were the 2-0 team that was really the least impressive because they almost lost to damn Tennessee. You saw how Tennessee looked on Sunday against the Giants. Here was Nick Sirianni postgame talking about his team's bad loss at home to the Bears. Excuse me, on the road to the Bears.
4: We all have to own that loss right there. I don't think anybody coached well. I don't think anyone played well. It was a true team loss. And when it's a true team loss, you know, I have to look at myself first. Like, we weren't ready to coach. We weren't ready to play. And that ultimately starts and ends with me. And, again, it was just, you know, it's my responsibility. Every product, everything that's on that field is my responsibility. I didn't do a good enough job. We'll keep coaching it like crazy. We have to be able to master the things that require no talent. And we had some penalties, you know, pre-snap penalties. We had some penalties in the secondary also. And obviously, right, the turnovers as well. To be down 3-0 on turnovers, it's hard to overcome. And I have to do a better job coaching. And like I said, it always starts with me.
0: It's a cocktail for disaster. Talking about what happened last night for Philadelphia, not being disciplined enough to stick with the run game. I thought Sean Mannion, in that second half, I don't believe Philadelphia picked up a first down, guys. Like, it was shades of the 2025 Eagles offense in the second half. The most disheartening part, it looked like Saquon was about to have one of them nights, man, where he goes for 120 and two touchdowns. But they took the ball out of Slim's hands, man. For the life of me, I could not understand it. The Eagles must pick up the pieces here. Overarching thought, though, about the NFC East. I already told you tonight I don't trust the Cowboys. They're out of it to me. The Eagles, I mean, last night was embarrassing, and their defense, which is supposed to be championship level, was nowhere close to it. The Giants don't have their starter. If you're watching on YouTube, you see that? See that logo in the background? Before it's all said and done, all things are going to come up burgundy and gold in the NFC East. And I'm going to pop it all season long. I picked my Commanders to win the NFC East. By the time we get to Halloween, holla at me. 310-840-4910 is the number here on Westwood One Sports Tonight. It is a Tell the Truth Tuesday. I brought you my truth. My top six teams in the NFL. Nails Super Six Pack. Top six teams in football going into week four. I want your calls. 310-840-4910. Give me your best team in football as we get geared up for week four. I'll take your calls. Plus, I'll tell you the team that's 0-3 that I think still has a pulse. That's next here on Westwood One Sports Tonight.
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0: as I get you up to 3 a.m. Eastern time, talking all things National Football League. We'll once again check in on the Major League Baseball postseason as well before we get into the 1 a.m. hour on the East Coast. Super, super excited to be here with you. Appreciate you tapping in. 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Just search Westwood One Sports Night. It is a Tell the Truth Tuesday edition of the program. So we do the same thing each and every Tuesday. I bring you a fresh installment of Nell Super Six Pack, my top six teams in the NFL. I want your calls on your top team in the NFL. 310-840-4910. If you're just tapping into us here tonight, number six, I got the Jaguars. Number five, I got the Vikings. Number four, I got the Niners. Number three, I got the Ravens. Number two, I got the Bills. Number one, I got the Chiefs. The Steelers and the Raiders were the two teams closest to making the knocking on the door list. The three teams that were knocking on the door and closest to making the Super Six Pack: Rams, Broncos, Bears. Enough of me, more of you. 310-840-4910. Let's go to Chris in Maryland wanting to tap in. Chris, what's going on, man?
1: Hey, thank you for taking my call. I just want to say, you know, my Raiders finally getting 3-0 and no respect.
0: I say
1: you know they're knocking on the door and stuff, but I mean they got a, you know, they're finally coming around. Got the good defense, got the offense rolling. Sure. I mean, got to get a little more love. Like I saw the ranks on the they're ranked number 20. I mean, come on. I mean, they're 3-0. I know coming up with the Chiefs this weekend. I guess that's going to be their test. So
0: yeah, that is.
1: It's definitely
0: tough that they're not getting more love. I understand it, though.
1: I know.
0: Their best
1: it's been
0: this past weekend. I'll give that.
1: It's been a long time being a Raider fan and finally getting some 3-0. You know, I thought we might get a little more love. You know.
0: Yeah. But my
1: NFC team, like you, I'm pulling for my Redskins too as well. being in the DMV area,
0: I dig it.
1: You know,
0: I dig it, baby. Appreciate the call as always, man. 310-840-4910 is the number here on Westwood One Sports Night. Give me your top team in the National Football League as we get geared up for week number four. This should be good, and I'm sure I'm about to get a earful. Tom is in Pittsburgh wanting to chime in. Tom, what you got for me, man?
2: All right. You know, I appreciate the love you're showing the Steelers. You know, they didn't quite make the cut.
0: They're almost there, though, man. I think that could have been a season-defining win when you think about how they won. The O-line played well. A-Rod finally pushing the ball vertically. The run game got going. A lot to take away, man.
2: And the thing with that is I'm still not sold. I wasn't sold on the Bengals' new-look defense that had supposedly improved. They brought in Dexter Lawrence. You know, that guy's a hell of a player, but I just wasn't sold on the rest of it. But, you know, they've got two wins. You know, they, you know, beat Cooper Rush. You know, they held Drake maybe to one touchdown, plus, you know, they scored some field goals, and I think they had a pick six, if I recall correctly. Mm-hmm. And, you know, yeah, they'd be on the Bengals. The Bengals are going to get their points no matter what you do. No matter what defense you got, they're going to put up 20 points a game at minimum. You know, they got two of the top 10 receivers in the league, in my opinion. I think Ja'Marr Chase is currently number one. You know, some people might say Justin Jefferson, but for me, it's Ja'Marr Chase. The guy's a hell of a player. Burrow's up there.
0: JSN, brother? I can't lie, man, and I appreciate the call. This is fascinating. Man, the best receiver in football right now, Jackson Smith-Njigba, baby. Like, I don't know if I could go anywhere else. I mean, the numbers that he has put up to this point. And think about it, he's got the worst – well, Justin Jefferson's got the worst quarterback. But he's got Sam Darnold throwing it to him, baby. Drew Locke was throwing it to him. It didn't matter. Didn't matter. JSN going to get off no matter what. 310-840-4910 is the number. We're going to continue to take your calls on your top team in the NFL as we get geared up for week number four. I teased it going into the break. There's a 0-3 team that I'm all in on still, despite them being 0-3, and it's none other than the Houston Texans, man. I believe at some point they're going to figure it out, talking about the Texans. But despite Houston being 0-3, I just believe in the sum of the parts. The roster's too good. I think D'Amico Ryans is too good of a leader. I think that defense, which has gotten used and abused, man, through the first couple of weeks, and they're getting their zone defenses exploited. It's been nasty to start for them defensively. The most disappointing thing, though, for the Houston Texans, if I'm being honest, think about the narrative surrounding the David Montgomery signing. That was supposed to be the signing that really helped them change their identity on the offensive side of the football. They've been one of the worst run games in the NFL through the first 3 weeks. C.J. Stroud is amongst the league leaders in passing attempts. That's not the formula for that team to consistently win football games. It's just not. They've got to figure it out. I believe that they will. They've got a must-win game coming up Sunday. And look, you know how we get on Wednesday nights. We enter the Westwood One Sports Night pressure cooker. This is Separation Sunday coming up in the National Football League. You're either going to have to shake a leg or lose one, depending on what your record is. Houston's 0-3 at home playing Dallas. Who knows? Cowboy fans might raid the joint. Maybe a boys' home game. By hook or by crook through hella high water. Houston's got to win this football game or their season's over. Let's keep it 8 more than 92. You don't win on Sunday against Dallas? That's all she wrote. Now, in terms of your run game getting back on track, Dallas is 31st in the NFL in rush defense through 3 weeks. So that is the saving grace. A little early teaser pick for you. They're favored by 2 points by our friends at the DraftKings Sportsbook. I am going to take the Houston Texans to get off the schneid this weekend against the Dallas Cowboys. They got to have it. They got to have it. 310-840-4910. It is a Tell the Truth Tuesday edition of Westwood One Sports Night. I want your calls on your top team in the National Football League going into week number four. On the other side, I'll tell you the thing that I was most wrong about 3 weeks into the NFL season. That's next.
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0: 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Just search Westwood One Sports Night. It is football season, but man, the Major League Baseball postseason getting underway. Yankees and Red Sox game one of the American League wild card from the Bronx. It was the Yankees all over the Sox, 9-0. Cam Schlittler with an MVP level performance, lasting 6 1/3, giving up just 2 hits, no runs, struck out 10 on 117 pitches. He was big time. I don't know who is the bigger story, though, man, for the Bronx Bombers. Was it Cam Schlittler, their ace, or was it Big Bad Ben Rice? 5 plate appearances, had 2 homers, including a grand slam, driving in 6 runs throughout the course of the night. The Yankees coming up big, putting all the pressure on Boston as they get geared up for a pivotal game number 2 tomorrow night. Game 1 of the National League wild card, Padres and Cubs. For a while, this looked like it was going to be, I believe, just the 4th no-hitter in the history of the Major League Baseball postseason. That was until there was a hit in the 7th inning. It was Nico Hoerner with the hit in the 7th inning, getting them on the board in terms of hits. They were shut out as a team. The Padres 8, the Cubs 0. Fernando Tatis hitting a homer in the 1st inning. Machado hitting a homer in the 1st inning. And then Mr. Xander Bogaerts hitting a homer in the 1st inning. So this was a rough one for the Chicago Cubs. We will see if they can pick up the pieces and even this series up at 1 apiece. 310-840-4910 is the number here on Westwood One Sports Night. Taking your calls on your top team in the National Football League. If you're just joining us, I'll run through real quick. Nail Super Six Pack, my top 6 teams in the NFL. The 3 teams that were closest to making the list and knocking on the door: the Rams, the Broncos, the Bears. Number 6, I got the Jags. Number 5, I got the Vikings. Number 4, I got the Niners. Number 3, the Ravens. Number 2, the Bills. And number 1, the Kansas City Chiefs. 310-840-4910. Rome is in California wanting to chime in. Rome, what's going on, man? Welcome into Westwood One Sports Night.
1: Linnell, how are you doing tonight? Great show.
0: Doing good. Appreciate you, man.
1: I feel like I represent all of us truckers out here running up and down the road overnight. You keep us all going.
0: Appreciate
1: the good work.
0: Appreciate
1: that being said. What are
0: you
1: smoking, man?
0: I should have knew something was coming. What'd you say? What'd you say?
1: What are you smoking? You got to be smoking some of that good Cali weed, man.
0: I'm about to say, if I can get my hands on it, brother. Nah, but look,
1: how can you put the Jaguars ahead of the Broncos when the Broncos spanked them?
0: Spanked them?
1: They spanked them and the Rams. Yes.
0: Spanked them?
1: A whooping is a whooping. A win is a win.
0: I wouldn't call it a spanking. Here's what I like more about the Jags and the Broncos. Trevor Lawrence, greater than Bo Nix.
1: Okay.
0: That's really what it comes down to.
1: But
0: their defense has
1: been
0: better this year, is what I
1: would say. But Liddell, it's the totality of the team. Right? When a team can lift up the quarterback.
0: Does Denver have a dominating win? Does Denver have a dominating win the way that Jacksonville does?
1: They beat the Jaguars. And they beat the Rams.
0: Right, but Jacksonville dominated New England this week.
1: Okay, but who hasn't dominated New England?
0: Well, that's true. That's true.
1: Okay, let me tell you how good the Broncos team is. Okay. The NFL drug tested one of their linemen because of how he dominated Mr. Aaron Donaldson. I mean, the guy, they was like, he got to be on something. So,
0: hey, look,
1: you got to give a – go on, go ahead.
0: Hey, look, they need to – first and foremost, we need to lower our expectations for Aaron Donald. Bruh, man, been sitting on the couch for a couple years. You know how hard it is?
1: Yes.
0: Come on, man. To get up off the couch, body probably sore as hell the next day.
1: I agree with you. So why are they going to mandatory drug test my boy for doing what he was supposed to do?
0: I got to go search that one up to see exactly who it was. But Look, their offensive line is the truth. I think, though, look, we're 3 weeks into the season, bro, man. There's not a whole lot separating these teams on this list. It's me and the committee, man. Right. It's me and the committee. 310-84, I appreciate you. 310-840-4910. Let's go to Johnny in Atlanta wanting to check in. Johnny, what's going on, man?
2: What's going on, Linnell, man? Hey, you know the best thing about Super Six Pack?
0: What's that?
2: It says you drink it, you can drink it fast and always go back to the store and get another one. So hey, if y'all put my the Vikings up at number one and end up putting my Falcons knocking on the door, cause we coming. Cause you need to head back to the store. We coming. And the Oakland Raiders, it should be in there. So hey, that's my take, is the Vikings should be number one. My Falcons should be knocking on the door, and the Raiders should be in the top six. That's what
0: I hear
2: I have
0: what
2: my
0: you're
2: take
0: saying
2: right there.
0: I appreciate you all as right always. I hear what you're saying. Can I be real? Sunday show? When we on Sunday night following Sunday night football, who's on Sunday night football this week? Let me look at old handy dandy schedule. We got Lions and Panthers. That's gonna be fascinating. I got Josh Graham gonna be in attendance for that. At the end of Sunday night football, though, man, when we get on the air at 11 p.m. and we're on Westwood One Sports Night, we recapping the day that was. It's probably the show that I'm most looking forward to. It's probably going to be the funnest show of the year, one of the funnest shows of the year. I'm telling y'all what Sunday is. And you can say that, oh, Linnell, it's early. What are you talking about? Calm down. You're so young. You have no patience. You know what Sunday is? Separation Sunday in the National Football League. We are going to find out coming up this Sunday. I promise you. I promise you. I'll tell you a joke. I promise you I never lie to you. It's Separation Sunday coming up this weekend. The teams that are contenders or pretenders, we're going to find out after Sunday. I'm telling you, that's just my rule of thumb and how I look at the National Football League, right? Because of the current preseason culture, because of the current soft-ass, you know, off-season culture in the NFL, it takes some time, man. This ain't instant grits in terms of the National Football League and teams getting on the same page. It's not, baby. It's not. You have to genuinely exude some patience. As I keep saying, right, it's about not being dead and stinking when you get to the first weekend of October. Like, if you're a team, there's some 0-3 teams out there, and we've talked about them, a couple of them tonight. The Chargers. We've talked about Houston, right? Those two teams in particular, right? You fall to 0-4, I can't show you love no more, man. At that point, you are for sure dead and stinking. If they win, though, Bucks included, if they win, though, it changes the entire narrative on their season. And you can now convince yourself that, hey, we've got life. By the way, Oliver Popular, are you ready for what's going to happen on Sunday? If you thought you were heartbroken last weekend, I'm telling you, the Jalon Daniels experience is getting ready to get underway. And I expect, like I said last night, it was supposed to be like a joke because it's Overreaction Monday. I think Jalon Daniels cooks and finishes the season as the starter for the Bucks.
3: I'm for whatever gets the Jets the higher pick that they own because of us. So.
0: I feel that. 310-840-4910 is how you reach us here on Westwood One Sports Night. Mike is in Florida wanting to check in. Mike, what's up, man?
4: Well, first of all, I totally agree with you on the Chiefs. I mean, I got to pick a team that's done it, you know.
0: I feel that. You know what I'm saying? Give me somebody that's been here before.
4: And I mean, the Bills, I can't pick them. They lost four in a row, and, you know, until they do it, who cares? But anyway, my main reason for calling tonight.
0: Yes, sir.
4: Who, and you were talking about the baseball playoffs, who had the biggest hit in the games?
0: I'd probably say Austin Riley, right?
4: Yes. I'm a Braves fan, and I got to tell you, man. And, you know, and hear them talk about that in those three-game series.
0: You guys are the best.
4: The team that wins the first game has won 15 out of 16. You know.
0: Wow. Okay, so there's that. That's a hell of a number to know, man. I didn't know which way this call was going to go. because your energy was lacking from the start, but you just got me smarter. So there we go. I guarantee you'll hear me say that 15 times before the end of the night. I appreciate the call, brother. 310-840-4910. I'll tell you why the American League wild card is already wrapped up and the National League wild card is already wrapped up. Because when you win game one, history says you win the series. 14 out of the last 15 have won it. There we go, baby. Nail on baseball. 310-840-4910, the number here on Westwood One Sports Night. Give me your top team in the National Football League as we get geared up for week number three in the NFL. I wanted to get into this because, look, I say it all the time here on the show. I take pride in being right. Anybody that does this for a living and tells you the big fat lie that they don't care about being right or wrong, they're lying, like I just said. I want to be right. The beautiful thing about our profession is you don't have to be right to keep your job, right? It's like being a weatherman. You can be wrong 7 days out the week, twice on Sundays, and that key card is still going to work. There were several things we've all been wrong about here to start the National Football League season. You can chime in on the phones with that as well at 310-840-4910. Tell me the thing that you were most wrong about 3 weeks into the National Football League season. I'll start us off here in terms of being open, honest, and transparent. I was dead wrong about the Dallas Cowboys. If you're just tuning into the show here tonight, the Dallas Cowboys, I've already stuck a fork in them. They are D-O-N-E. Done when it comes to the 2026 season. The number one reason why they're done, there's a famous DJ ID tag, and it goes, if young Metro don't trust you, I'm going to shoot you. I don't trust the Dallas Cowboys, so I'm shooting them out of the NFL postseason. I was a guy that had Dallas making the playoffs, man. I did. And I wanted to give their defense the benefit of the doubt and give them a month, 5-6 weeks to really get things going. But through 3 weeks of football, they are just as bad as they were a season ago. And their head coach, based off of the boneheaded-ass decisions that he made on Sunday, he has made me not trust him. Therefore, I don't trust the Dallas Cowboys. They were at the 2-yard line on Sunday in Brazil against Baltimore. 23 seconds left, first and goal. The first play calls a goal line fade. Why you don't run the ball from the 2-yard line, for the life of me, I'll never understand it. If Brian Schottenheimer was worth a damn as a coach, this is what every NFL coach would have done. You send Dak to the line of scrimmage with two plays. One that you run on first, and then a hurry-up play on second. And that play on second now is a pass play so that you can stop the clock, right? First play calls a goal line fade, ends up going out of bounds. Next play, they have a false start. On the next play, Dak gets down to the 5 on a scramble. The problem is they immediately call timeout when Dak Prescott gets tackled at the 5, and there are 14 seconds left on the clock. Mind you, this is a 3rd down, guys. You could have waited. You could have waited to call a timeout with 3 seconds on the clock, kick the field goal, and ensure that Baltimore does not have the opportunity to get the football and kick a field goal before the end of regulation, which would have been impossible if it wasn't for the stupid instructions that was given to Cowboys kicker Brandon Aubrey. They kick the field goal with 7 seconds left. On the ensuing kickoff, they instruct kicker Brandon Aubrey to kick the football out of the back of the end zone, allowing the Ravens to advance it to the 40-yard line. First and foremost, for the life of me, you're not going to tell me an explanation or give me an explanation that is genuinely justifiable. It's as stupid as all get out. Why in the hell would you let them advance the football freely? But it is what it is. That happened. To add insult to injury, think about the scenario, man. Ravens got the ball at their own 40. It's 7 seconds left. All you got to do is make a tackle. That's it. And make them call a timeout. They're out of field goal range. It's over. the Dallas Cowboys and new defensive coordinator Christian Parker. He goes cover one man in that situation. For those of you that have no clue what I'm talking about, cover one man means there's a one guy in the middle of the field and everyone else is lined up in man-to-man coverage. Why you're playing man-to-man coverage in a Hail Mary end-of-game situation is beyond me. The result, you know what happened. Ravens hit a crosser to Zay Flowers, Tyler Loop, game-winning field goal, and now the Dallas Cowboys look like the stupidest team in the NFL, and their coach, Brian Schottenheimer, sounds clueless, looks clueless. We got the chance to hear from Brian Schottenheimer earlier today. Shotty tried his best to explain what happened in Brazil.
5: Well, I didn't do very good in the last 28 seconds. I think when you talk about, you know, finishing the game, you know, which I really think you look at our two games that we've lost, you know, Joe, we haven't finished. And I was a big part of this one. Like I said, I talked about, you know, after the game, you know, I felt like I overcoached Dak on third down, kind of affected his decision making a little bit. And then I let that kind of bleed over to my decision about kicking the ball. My dad had a rule, one play at a time. He talked a lot about, because it happened to him, he made a decision on a play. Didn't go good. He was pissed off about it, and it affected another decision, and I think that's kind of what happened to me.
0: Yeah, like, I don't know what he could say. I don't know what he could say to, you know, get people to give him a pass. Because I'm not trying to gas it up. Like, I swear I'm not. And I tell you all the time, I'm a Commanders fan, but I hate the Eagles more than I hate Dallas. That was quite literally the stupidest decision, the most ridiculous end-of-game sequence I've ever seen while watching NFL football. The only thing crazier, Denton, and I'm sure you remember this, D-Day, when Kirk Cousins took the knee instead of spiking it, going into the half against Philly back in 2016 with the damn division on the line. Like, that's the last time I remember that dumb of, like, an end-of-game, end-of-half situation going, man. Or you could talk about David Blough in week two against Dallas, but here nor there. Look, as far as I'm concerned when it comes to Brian Schottenheimer, he's not going to return as the head coach of the Cowboys. I believe the Dallas Cowboys are done. I can't trust them. If I can't trust you to make that simple-ass decision, how do I trust you to get this team prepared to play each and every week? How do I trust you, you know, to do your job week in and week out because you didn't at the end of this last game? Brian Schottenheimer not only doesn't return as Cowboys head coach, maybe he gets brought back as the OC. I got three wild card names for you. Bill Belichick, Deion Sanders, Mike Tomlin. One of those three names will be coaching the Dallas Cowboys in 2027. 310-840-4910. Tell me the thing that you were most wrong about 3 weeks into the NFL season. 310-840-4910 is the number. Let's go to Mike in Oklahoma wanting to check in. Mike, what's going on?
6: Hey, good show. Love it.
0: Appreciate you.
6: First of all, I am a diehard Chiefs fan. I'm loving this.
0: You should be, man.
6: As far as Dallas, you think it's Schottenheimer because he's got a great track record anywhere he's been. Or do you think it's Jerry Jones?
0: Well, notice this is Brian Schottenheimer, not his dad. This is Brian Schottenheimer, not his daddy, Marty, now.
6: Right.
0: This is the son. His track record, he was the Jets offensive coordinator at a point in time. I don't think Jerry, for once, right, and look, Cowboys fans, I know how this goes. For once, I think Jerry is actually free of blame. For once, I think Jerry's got nothing to do with what's going on here. I think the coach is a total dunce, and it's going to ultimately limit just how far they can go. It's why after that blunder on Sunday, they're as good as done to me. I'm ready to stick a fork in them already.
6: Do you think Deion wants part of it? Do you think he wants his name affiliated?
0: I think Jerry wants money. I think Deion wants money. I think Deion cares about his legacy, his public perception. Shador could be the backup. A lot could go right, man. When it comes to Deion, though, if I'm being honest, I think Deion's going to take the Florida State job if it ever opens, if Norvell ever gets killed.
6: Oh, definitely.
0: I think Deion could be the coach that brings Florida State back to the promised land in terms of being the premier program in the state of Florida.
6: Okay, I'm going to ask you one thing, then I'm going to get off here.
0: Yes, sir.
6: Does Dak come back?
0: Oh, of course Dak comes back. You just signed a huge contract two off seasons ago. Dak's not the problem. The problem is the airhead coach, man. I appreciate the call. 310-840-4910. We'll continue to take your calls coming up on the other side. Terry in Dallas, Bo in Oregon, Chris calling out of Miami. Stay on the line. We'll get to you coming up on the other side. I'll take your calls on either your top team in the NFL or the thing you were most wrong about 3 weeks into the season. That plus a big-time update in the landscape of college football next here on Westwood One Sports Night.
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0: Yes, sir. Balling. Shot calling. As we get you up to 3 a.m., here on Westwood One Sports Night, a Tell the Truth Tuesday edition of Westwood One Sports Night. Youngest in charge, Linnell Willingham, rocking out with you as we get you up to 3 a.m. Eastern Time. We'll get you numbers that matter coming up here in about 15 minutes or so. The top numbers that tell the story of week number 3 of the National Football League season. It is a Tell the Truth Tuesday, as I mentioned, so we'll bring you NFL Facts or Cap coming up in about a half hour, top of the 2 a.m. hour on the East Coast. I will reset my Super Six Pack plus update you on the NL and AL wild card in about 1 hour as we enter the final hour of power here on Westwood One Sports Night, man. Show has gone by extremely fast tonight. That's what happens when you're having a good time. All night long, phone lines are open. For this, give me your top team in the NFL, and then the thing you were most wrong about entering the 2026 NFL season. We're 3 weeks in. You've got enough of a sample size. What have you been wrong about, the most wrong about to this point? 310-840-4910. The thing I've been most wrong about is the Dallas Cowboys. Our guy Terry is in Dallas wanting to check in. Terry, what's going on, man?
32: Hey, I was just doing well, but I was going to question your thoughts on why you think Jerry Jones would make the change at head coach, because he hadn't necessarily done that before.
0: Are you saying that he's never fired? Can you like clarify that? Because I know you didn't mean that the way you said it. What do you mean by that?
32: No, I
0: he's
32: did.
0: Never done it before.
32: Jerry has waited. Season? So Jason Garrett.
0: Do you mean in season?
32: Yeah, not only in season, by the time the head coach was fired, Jerry's been slow on every move that needed to be made.
0: Right, but I think Jerry is getting older. So, I think Jerry's older and realizes he doesn't have as much time left as maybe he once did. So for that reason, I do believe he's not afraid to be aggressive and make decisions. It's part of the reason why they have the dogs that they have right now on defense is because of Jerry ain't sitting back, sitting on his hands, being patient anymore. He's trying to win now. Jerry knows his ass getting old. So, yeah, I do think he's not going to.
32: I would tell you this. Uh-huh. I'm willing to put my money where my mouth is.
0: Uh-oh.
32: I'm willing to bet you $5,000 or whatever number
0: five
32: you want to bet.
0: I ain't got that type of money, partner.
32: Well, I'm just telling you, all I know is this.
33: Damn,
32: he's been slow to make every decision that needs to be made.
0: Hold on.
32: And humans
0: you just
32: are
0: spent
32: behavior.
0: $5,000 on Brian Schottenheimer. Do you believe in Shotty that much, or is this
32: no,
0: about
32: No, I don't
0: you?
32: Believe in him at all. I'm okay. telling you right now. But I will tell you, he was a new head coach when he started. What's so funny to me is I uh-huh. personally am not a Dallas Cowboy fan. I'm cursed because I'm a Houston Oilers fan. Right?
0: Oh, God bless you, brother.
32: Oh, I'm telling you. So, but I do know humans, the best indicator of future performance is past performance. Mm-hmm. And Jerry's been slow on the draw on every single thing he's ever done, except for buying the Cowboys, where he bet bum right to $500,000 on the coin flip, right?
0: I hear that, but I just look at the recent track record. He didn't play games when Micah got his ass out of there. He didn't.
32: Point blank. Do you think that was his aggressive call, last year? Or do you think it was somebody else's call? We'll go Micah. I'll agree with that. Uh-huh. I mean, it's always Jerry's call by the time it's all said and done. But I'm telling you right now. So just look at the past. So Jason Garrett, do you think he overstayed his welcome or understayed his welcome?
0: 100%. But I think this is the thing. This is what Jerry's learned, though, real quick.
32: Do you think he overstayed his welcome or understayed his welcome?
0: Probably overstayed. But here's the thing that's different, though.
32: He's 80, whatever it is.
0: No, it's not even that. He's learned from his past. He watched Tony Romo have his prime totally wasted. Totally wasted. He wasted Zeke's prime. He's not going to waste Dak's prime. They got to get a defense in there, man. And Brian Schottenheimer chose this airhead, Christian Parker, whose defense is just as bad as it was last year, but the talent's better, so he looks even worse.
32: Now, I will tell you this. I would bet, by the time it's all said and done, when you go from a 4-3 to a 3-4.
0: Oh, come! I got to let you run on that. That's not, come on, come on. That's not, I mean, come on. 310-840-4910. I'm a guy that played defensive line. Making a switch from a 3-4 to a 4-3 is not that massive of a change schematically. You play a different gap and you got four linebackers instead of three. Big whoop. The problem is for Dallas, your secondary couldn't guard me, Oliver, and Denton in a trips bunch set. That's the problem here. And Christian Parker's a defensive backs guy. Yeah, they can't figure it out. 310-840-4910. Andrew, calling from Ohio. Andrew, what were you most wrong about? What have you been most wrong about 3 weeks into the season, brother?
4: Yeah, what's up, my guys? I'm a big Atlanta Falcons fan. Most people would talk about the quarterbacks, but here's my thing. Even before the quarterbacks controversies of Tua, Penix, Jack Strand, and Cooper Rush, I was always worried about our defense. We've never had a defense, and if we don't have a quarterback that can keep us in the game, then by golly, we better have a defense. And I know we lost week one to Pittsburgh, but our defense had us in that game. Week two was an anomaly. Bryce Young just went off. But even then, our defense still played well until that second half because we left them on the field, and then we go up to Green Bay. Penix is back. Defense is looking good, and that's without James Pierce Jr., who's suspended. We got another guy on injury, and God love Jeff Ulbrich, who just lost his wife. I was thinking to myself, man, how is this guy's head going to be in the game? But holy cow, I was
0: the defense
4: wrong about
0: is playing
4: defense.
0: Well, man. I agree with you that week two was an anomaly. I believe they're like top five in pressures right now, man. Despite not having James Pierce and Williams, the pass rush is getting home. I think Michael Penix gives them, first and foremost, Michael Penix and the offense being more productive is going to make them better defensively by default because they're not going to have to play as many snaps. And you saw that against Green Bay, man. That pass rush was fresh all night long, and they made life hell for Jordan Love. They play a huge one coming up on Monday night, man. That Monday night Saints and Falcons, it's huge, brother. I mean, huge.
4: That will tell a lot about our division, honestly.
0: It will, because I think the Bucs are cooked. Yeah. I think the Bucs are cooked. The Panthers are falling apart in terms of the injuries that they're dealing with. It feels like it is Atlanta and New Orleans, man. I appreciate the call, brother. I got to let you run, man. 310-840-4910 is the number. Jay is in Dallas wanting to chime in. Jay, what's up, man?
5: Hey, yo, what's up, man? I just don't like the way my Lions looking early in the season, man. We got Kirby Joseph on IR. Byron Branch hasn't played since, like, last year. And we still can't draft a decent cornerback, man. What should we do?
0: The Lions, y'all, hey, brother, I'm gonna be honest with you. Y'all cooked, Slim. The Lions are going nowhere fast. Y'all are cooked, bro. Y'all are going nowhere. You're not going to make the postseason. I don't believe Dan Campbell is a good coach, brother. Ever since Aaron Glenn and Ben Johnson have left, the Lions have been swaggerless. Their offense, they cook, and I give it to you, Jahmyr Gibbs going Kanye crazy to start the year.
32: Sure.
0: The only reason the Lions might make the playoffs is because their schedule is one of the softest in the NFL. I don't think they're going to finish above third place in the division, though. Give me the Bears before them.
32: The second best team in the division, most definitely. When Caleb Williams comes back from the Bears, you could argue that.
0: I would take. Are you Minnesota is Minnesota's the best team in the division.
32: Minnesota second, with no quarterback.
0: The second, with no, their defense, it's almost like the 2000s Ravens, brother. They don't need a quarterback.
32: Oh my gosh,
0: they don't need a quarterback. Here's my division rankings in the North. I'd take everybody over the Lions. I'd even take I'm not going to take the Packers. I'm not going to take the Packers because they're in shambles up front right now. But they're third at best, brother. Third at best.
32: No, I think we got Minnesota for sure. Because
0: We'll see, but we won't see because your schedule is cupcake soft. I got to let you run, brother. I appreciate the call as always, homie. 310-840-4910. Kid Cowboy types in the YouTube chat and says, Dak has reached his ceiling. So I say it all the time when I talk about Cowboy fans, and I need to keep the same rule of thumb here on the air. When I talk about the Cowboys, I'm going to speak very slowly so their low IQ fan base can comprehend what I'm saying. How do you know if you're a Cowboys fan or not on Sunday when you eat your chicken wings and dip them in ranch and you're in front of the TV? If you're rooting for the team that has a star on their helmet, that means you're a Cowboys fan. 310-840-4910 is the number. Myron is in Dallas. Myron, welcome to Westwood One Sports Night.
6: Thank you, LW. Hey, let me first say, man, I subscribed to you, your YouTube page there just recently, so I'm a subscriber now. Yeah.
0: There you go.
6: And I'm going to stay on the positive side with you. I agree with my biggest disappointment, obviously, is the Cowboys. They looked good on paper. But performance-wise, they're not living up to what we thought they should be. As far as that last game, everybody knows Shoddy, and Shoddy's still trying to learn. But my problem.
0: Hey, Myron, I know you're a fan, brother. What do you mean he's still trying to learn? Coach is supposed to be in your blood. I don't want to keep hearing about your damn father if you're going to make mistakes like you ain't been, like football ain't in your blood. I don't want to hear about your father no more.
6: Well, it may be in him, but he don't know how to bring it out of him. Let's put it that way.
0: I'm telling you. It's like Michael Jordan kids, man. I'm telling you.
6: Yeah, but let me add one more point. I'm upset with Dak. I'm really upset with Dak because Shoddy can call that boneheaded play. Dak played enough in the NFL that he could have auto-bowled and did what he needed to do in that situation, realizing that it was a stupid call. So everybody's giving Shoddy, you know, the blame for it, but I'm also putting 50% of the blame on Dak. Dak is an established quarterback, been in the league 10 years, been in situations. I'm sure he audibled out of calls that he didn't think was the right call, and that would have been the perfect time to do that. So
0: that's an interesting perspective, Myron. I appreciate the call. I'm going to let you run because we got to hit a timeout here, but I appreciate you as always, man. I think that's the first time we've heard – someone place blame in the direction of Dak Prescott for the awful blunder that happened at the end of the Cowboys game. Coach Schottenheimer and Coach Christian Parker just vomiting all over themselves. The best part about it was hearing from Shoddy and Jerry Jones. We'll do that coming up in about 40 minutes here on Westwood One Sports Night. We're going to do a little NFL facts or cap coming up in about 20 minutes here on a Tell the Truth Tuesday edition of the program. I want to continue to take your calls, though. 310-840-4910. Give me the thing that you've been most wrong about 3 weeks into the NFL season, and then give me your top team in football. Your calls plus numbers that matter next.
31: Three games into the season, the contenders are beginning to separate themselves from the pretenders in the NFL. Who will keep rolling in week four? And who can turn their season around? Westwood One Sports.
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1: Yes, indeed, you heard the big voice guy, Youngest in Charge, and Noah Willingham, rocking out with you, baby, as we get you up to 3 a.m. Eastern Time, halfway home on a Tell the Truth Tuesday edition of Westwood One Sports Night. Appreciate you tapping in and rocking out with us, however you choose to do.

0: Westwood One Sports presents Linnell Willingham.
1: Just vibe with me, America. Getting you up to 3 a.m. Eastern Time. We're on the Tell the Truth Tuesday edition of Westwood One Sports Night. Youngest in charge, Linnell Willingham at the controls. 15 minutes from now, we'll tag in the super producer of the program, our guy Denton Day. He'll bring us NFL facts or cap here on a Tell the Truth Tuesday. Taking your calls on the thing you've been most wrong about 3 weeks into the NFL season, and then your top team in football. We'll get to numbers that matter coming up in a second, the numbers that told the story of week number 3 of the National Football League season. Also, a little teaser for you for numbers that matter. I have some really surprising numbers about the participants in Sunday Night Football coming up on Sunday. Panthers taking on, I just totally blanked on who the Panthers are playing for a second. Panthers taking on the Lions on Sunday Night Football. On Sunday night, excuse me, to wrap up the Sunday slate of NFL games. 310-840-4910. Justin in California wanting to chime in. What's up, Justin?
2: How we doing?
1: How we doing, brother? Good, man.
2: All right. Well, to start first, one of the things I was wrong about, and I think I'm not the only one, but the Raiders.
1: Meaning, you and me both, brother. You and me both, man.
2: I think we thought, a lot of us thought that we were going to see Mendoza by like week 4, week 5, 6, somewhere around there. Yep. But the way Kirk Cousins is playing, it doesn't seem like he might not see the field at all this year, which is not a bad thing, but I just thought for sure we're going to see him sooner than
1: it
2: later.
1: Seems, it seems like that was their plan, brother, for him to not play at all this year.
2: Right? But Kirk Cousins, I mean, he's doing his thing. He's more than a game manager. I mean, sometimes you get a veteran
1: leading the NFL in touchdowns through 3 weeks.
2: Correct. And it's a little biased on the next one because I'm a Niner fan. But I do think right now, even with injuries, because, you know, people forget Niners last year had a lot of injuries, won 12 games. And looking like it's going to be somewhere around that same page as far as I think Brock Purdy and some of the guys that are still healthy right now, and some of the supporting receivers that we do have, which some people can't even name. I think that right now they still are the best team in the league until we're going to see this Sunday against the Broncos. But I think that until then, we have to, you know, consider them at least not 1A, but 1B as far as the best team in the league right now.
1: Yeah, I can pick up what you're putting down, brother. I appreciate you, man. 310-840-4910. You can hit us up in the YouTube chat as well. Hit me up on X, too, at NELL_BTP in the YouTube chat. Just search Westwood One Sports Night. Black Sports Network says Dak is not it and has never been it. Cowboys never understand. All I hear is, here we go. That audible is too easy for defenses to know when he is going if you watch film. I actually do think his here we go does make it easy to time the snap count in terms of getting the jump on his rush. Can I try it? Do I have the blessing of America to try it? Yeah! Here we go! Son! I sound just like Dak Prescott. By the way, I live in an apartment. I haven't gotten evicted yet doing this show from home. So we'll see if my neighbors continue to put up with my BS. But that was a pretty good Dak Prescott, wasn't it? Yeah! Here we go! I love doing quarterback cadences. I used to walk in. If you went to high school with me, and if you're listening right now in the DMV and you see this clip somewhere on social media, you can attest to it. I would treat 7 a.m. at Magruder High School like I was coming into the cafeteria. That's where we met before first period. I would run down dapping people up like I was getting introduced in the starting five of an NBA starting five, man. Sicko.
3: Your Dak Prescott call kind of sounds like a mid-2000s hip-hop DJ drop.
1: Who is that DJ? Let me really think. Yeah, here we go.
3: And then boom, bass drop. It's not like one in particular. It's just like in general.
1: It just sounds
3: like
1: okay.
3: It's giving mid-2000s DJ.
1: Anybody that's listening, you heard what the super producer said. It's giving. Look, this is a show where we got a lot of different personalities on it, but we're all in that age range where we're using the same lingo. But really, not the same lingo. For Denton to drop it, it's giving.
3: You know, I got the white woman lingo down.
1: 310-840-4910 is the number. Brody I'm Buffalo. Want to chime in, Brody? What's going on, man?
4: It's Mafia, stand up. Bills Mafia, stand up. Get loud, get proud. Break tables, get drunk. Bills Mafia, stand up. Come on, 3-0, baby. Hey. Let's go. Yeah, yeah.
1: Is that y'all like official song, brother? I ain't never heard a Bills song now.
4: Man, I wrote it myself. It's about to drop.
1: I can tell, brother. I can tell, bro, man. Get back in the booth, man. Hey.
4: That's what it's all about. I just want to hype up the Bills Mafia, and I'm out. Peace.
1: Okay. Bills Mafia, here we go. Bills Mafia, 3-0. Bills Mafia, breaking tables and elbows. Here we go. Yeah! Here we go! I think I'm elite at the deck. I got to get it a little deeper. But, like, it's my favorite cadence in the NFL. I can't cap.
3: I got it. It's the yeah. Sounds like Waka Flocka.
1: Ah. All for popular.
3: Shout out to the Brick Squad.
1: You know what to do, my man. You know, I was watching a Wiz Khalifa interview earlier today. He was on with this streamer, Dean the Great. If anyone out there is familiar with the Bammas and the streaming community, Dean the Great and then Adrian Broner, like one of the best boxers of all time. He's not like a drunk on Twitch and just streams every day and pretends like he's going to stop drinking.
3: One of the best boxers. He fell off. Wiz Khalifa. Did he mention in the interview the running? He's a running
1: How much
3: influencer.
1: He runs?
3: Yeah.
1: He's a running influencer now?
3: Yeah, like he like legit runs on Instagram.
1: That's tough. He was talking about how much money. So See You Again, the Paul Walker song with him and Charlie Puth. Mm-hmm. It's got 7.8 billion views on YouTube.
3: Not bad. We're creeping up on him.
1: I think we creeping. But no, bro, I think I bookmarked. Someone on X asked Grok, like, how much money they've made off of YouTube, off of that song. And it was in the millions, dude. Like, I was stunned by that. I brought up Wiz Khalifa. Why did I bring up Wiz Khalifa? He was doing the stream.
3: I brought up Waka Flocka.
1: Oh, I brought up Wiz Khalifa to tell you the numbers on the Charlie Puth song. I think that's all I had for you. 310-840-4910. Numbers that matter, real quick. I told you the Minnesota Vikings, I had them come in at number 5 in the Super Six Pack. This is part of the reason. The combined offensive success rate for the Vikings win over the Bucks, just 26.1%. That ranks 2,680th out of 2,684 qualifying games since 2016. So, if you're worried about the Vikings offense, you have every right to be. I just believe that their defense is good enough to keep them afloat until the offense figures things out. I gave you this number yesterday, so I won't reiterate it. Oh, in terms of telling the story about what happened between Buffalo and the Chargers, since 2013, teams with 5+ turnovers and a -4 turnover margin are 3-81-1. Straight up via Pro Football Reference, the three wins, Bills over the Chargers Sunday, Jags over the Chargers in 2022, and Broncos over the Chargers in 2015. So I say all that to say the Chargers suck, they always will suck, and they're probably the softest team in all of the National Football League. The Panthers are set to play on Sunday Night Football coming up this week. Carolina hasn't played on Sunday Night Football since December 4th of 2016, a 40-7 loss to the Seattle Seahawks. They're going to snap the longest active Sunday Night Football drought in the National Football League coming up this weekend when they make their first return to Sunday Night Football in a decade. Browns and Saints now tied for the longest Sunday Night Football droughts. Their last appearance coming in 2021. So, go Panthers. They're all hurt. They're probably going to get blown out again. Final hour of power coming up. It is a Tell the Truth Tuesday. NFL facts or cap coming up on the other side. This is Westwood One Sports Night.
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1: Yes, sir. Final hour of power. Here on a Tell the Truth Tuesday edition of Westwood One Sports Tonight. 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Took forever to find this YouTube. You say it too fast, and the phone number. Are you a Cowboys fan? 310-840-4910, and then Westwood One.

0: on Sports Night on YouTube. We had a text come in. Did I read that over the air? Am I getting tired? Did that already happen?
1: No, it was during the break. Our guy Levi from Atlanta says, Denton, the DJ that you think of when Linnell does his Dak Prescott is Fat Man Scoop.
0: Fat Man Scoop. And Oliver disparaged Fat Man Scoop and his entire family. Kidding, Fat Man Scoop. Oliver Popular loves you. 310-840-4910. Couple of calls on the line. Here's the exact instruction on the phones before we get to a little NFL facts or cap. It's a Tell the Truth Tuesday on a Wednesday. So give us your top team in the National Football League. And then through 3 weeks, what was the thing, team, whatever, in the NFL that you were most wrong about? Bob is in Seattle. Bob, what's going on, bro? I'm a kid.
2: Youngest in charge. What's up, my brother?
0: What's going on, man? How you doing?
2: Hey, so I wondered why you didn't have Seahawks in your top whatever six or whatever you had in there.
0: You know why. Brother, you know I'm a Commanders fan.
2: Can't run the
0: you know I'm a diehard Commanders
2: fan. I know, y'all just
0: we
2: I
0: beat
2: know,
0: y'all with a backup. But you just hit it. You just hit it on the head. Dude, you drafted Jadarian Price in the first round. For him to get pseudo-benched after the fumble was ridiculous. And then for them to not trust him on the goal line, brother, like that to me tells me everything I need to know about where things stand. And then go ahead.
2: We've shown that we don't trust the running back on the goal line, right? You know what I'm saying?
0: You damn right you have. You damn right you have. But here's the other thing, too, though, brother. The defense. Now, I know y'all was missing, you know, two starters. And Eman Wari played sparingly throughout the game, if he played at all. I don't even remember seeing him. I think what David Blau put on tape, getting Seattle to, you know, hitting them underneath in the soft spots of their zones. Like, I feel like teams can replicate that formula. And that should be something that worries you all. And y'all pass rush, like Leonard Williams and Byron Murphy, the big boys inside. I thought Washington's interior, which isn't that great, pal. They're playing some backups. They handled them. I'm concerned, man.
2: We're coming. We lost.
0: And then Sam Darnold with the turnovers too, bro. Like that's just what he does.
2: We did it all. Sam Darnold turned it over all last year, and then not in the playoffs.
0: Yeah, for sure.
2: We coming.
0: Hopefully, man. I appreciate you as always, dog. 310-840-4910. Let's go to Jack in California to wrap things up here on the phones before we get to facts or cap. What's up, Jack?
3: What's up? How you guys doing?
0: Doing good, brother. Doing good.
3: I got to tell y'all, the Niners are the greatest team to ever play pro football. This team, despite the fact that we have the thinnest run defense in the history of the league, I mean, we have Jeremiah Love running up like nobody's business. Greatest offense ever assembled. We got Brock Purdy, the greatest quarterback in 49ers history. Christian McCaffrey, the greatest running back in NFL history. Doing whatever they want to teams, and Kyle Shanahan's just there for the ride. I have no idea what's in his brain. He's concussed to high hell, but it's working.
0: Hey, can you do me a favor, though?
3: What's up?
0: Ask you one favor. Call me on Sunday night. Call me on Sunday night after y'all play Denver. Call me on Sunday night, man. Because all this sounds amazing. I love it. You popping it. Here's the thing about the Brockulator, real quick. When he plays well, I give him the nickname of the Brockulator. His on-target pass percentage this year is the highest in the NFL. He's cooking. His percentage of off-target throws, lowest in the NFL. Like, I think this is the first time. It's like Kyle's out there playing quarterback. That's how I would describe the rapport that he's got with Brock. But the moment, and it's going to happen this weekend. Y'all receiving core being dismantled is going to hurt you when you take on a team that can go man-to-man and guys are going to be able to separate. Pat Surtain's about to put Mike Evans in the damn blender. Talanoa Hufanga is going to have George Kittle under wraps. It's going to be tough getting your money against Denver. I'm going to tell you that.
3: No, I'm going to cut you off right there. We could have Dejon Love slide in the slot and he would put up 120 yards with two touchdowns. Y'all want to see real magic? That's going to happen.
0: Shout out to Dejon Love. You got a score prediction? Give me a score prediction.
3: 42-12.
0: I appreciate the call. Hot damn. 310-840-4910 is the number. I got Rob Starks admitting. Let's get Rob Starks blocked here on YouTube. Definitely a Cowboys fan, but I've been rocking with you. Appreciate you, Rob. Man, oh, man. Man, oh, man. Let's do it without further ado. what we do each and every Tuesday going into Wednesday here on Westwood One Sports Night. Facts or cap, telling you what it is and what it ain't from the week that was in the National Football League.
4: Facts or cap, Linnell, hit us with the truth.
0: Hey, Denton, you know what you should add to this? Bada boom, bada bing. It's your boy, Kyle from the Bronx, hitting you with the truth.
1: Bada boom, bada bing. It's your boy, Kyle from the Bronx, hitting you with the truth. I haven't done that in a while. I don't know where Carter is. All right, so I got a couple questions for you. You get to hit you with the truth. Is it facts? Is it cap? We're going to start out west. Just get them out of the way. The Chargers have a decision to make. They will either bench Justin Herbert or they will eventually move on from Jim Harbaugh as the head coach. Facts or cap?
0: So are one of these two things going to happen by season's end? I'm going to go, this is hard for me because I can see both sides of it. I think Justin Herbert's making too much money for them to bench him. But like Jim Harbaugh was pretty transparent in terms of his displeasure for him. Harbs has won 11 games his first 2 years. But at some point you got to wonder like how much of the blame goes on him for this not being a successful outfit. I'm going to go cap. I don't think the Chargers figure it out, but I think their ownership group is poor. And when I say poor, I don't mean like financially. I just mean they make bad decisions. I think they're going to give this as long as they possibly can, but there will be something happening at season's end. I just don't know what.
1: Yeah, I was checking the money because, you know, sometimes guys run out of guaranteed money at a certain point. It's a lot easier to move on from them. Justin Herbert does not have an opt-out in his contract until 2029.
0: Well, that's tough. So he just got paid in 2023, if I'm not mistaken.
1: Yeah, so the contract into effect. The first year of the extension, it looks like, was 2024.
0: Okay, so since he's signed the deal, he has been just amazingly average is the best way that I will put it. I know Coach Harbaugh earlier today spoke on the current status of the Chargers and quarterback Justin Herbert. Here's Jim Harbaugh earlier today. And I feel bad for him, if I'm being honest, because he's old as hell. And really, if it doesn't work here, I don't know who else would hire him. I think the biggest disappointment and why Coach Harbs, just to go back to the question, then, the biggest reason as to why Coach Harbs potentially would be on the hot seat is because of the decision to hire Coach Mike McDaniel. And that offense has been yuck through the first couple of weeks, man. Coach Harbs, though, having to face the music, he had this to say about the 0-3 start of the LA Chargers.
5: To be better. And that drives Justin, that drives me, that drives his position coach,
0: I would hate this.
5: Mike, the coordinator, I mean, drives us all.
0: I only know one member of the Chargers beat. Two members. I think my man Dan Popen and then Chris Rim of ESPN. I feel sorry for y'all. If that's what he's giving you at the podium, y'all asking real questions. You're 0-3, Coach Harbs. You don't get to come up and give the BS word salad and act disinterested because your team is getting punched upside the head in the first 3 weeks. I would have been annoyed as all get out. Now, I've never been like a serious beat reporter before. Like, I've written stories based off of things that I've seen out at camp. But, like, imagine your job is dependent on what this Bama has to say. And he starts off with, gotta be better. I've gotta be better. Justin's gotta be better. Coordinator's gotta be better. Like, no one wants to hear that, bro. And it's almost a disrespect. Him and his brother low-key annoy me, and it's because they're old school. John Harbaugh in New York, like I told y'all my experience out there with the training camp tour, they damn near make you put your phone or keep your phone in your pocket the entire practice. They don't want you tweeting. They don't want you doing nothing just because of the old school mentality that the coach has. But even hearing him get testy with the Malik Nabers injury prior to the start of the season, like I hate the way that they treat the media. I do. What else we got? NFL facts or cap?
1: Well, we'll drive to the next topic in honor of Jim Harbaugh and the Los Angeles car show that is that football team. In New York, speaking of John Harbaugh, he just cut the best story of the offseason for New York. Odell Beckham Jr., gone. No longer with the Giants after three games. He posted a very impressive no catches for no yards, and no touchdowns. Will Odell Beckham Jr. land with another team, or have we seen the last of him in the NFL?
0: Yeah, we've definitely
1: hold on, seen let me rephrase last. That. Odell mm-hmm. Beckham Jr. will land with another team. Facts mm-hmm. or cap?
0: Mm, cap. I mean, what has he shown you? What has he shown you, though, Dan? And I remember...
1: He could dance.
0: Did you see how hype he got prior to the... I know you've seen the video, Dan. It was torrential downpour at MetLife on Sunday. And before the game, he, like, throws his helmet on the ground and is going, ah! Trying to get, like, the Giants crowd hype. It was probably the most energy he exerted all afternoon. Like, honestly. Like, I... Now, here's the crazy part about it. When I posted... training camp footage, and I posted a little ladder drill. And if y'all wondering what I'm talking about with the training camp coverage, we had a Westwood One Sports Night training camp tour. All of the content from that tour available for you on our YouTube channel. Just search Westwood One Sports Night. Doing the ladder drills, doing all of the things except for like playing real football, he looks like he's the best. He should be like a skills trainer. Like he's like his footwork is still nasty. He can still do all the one-handed catches. He's just, when you put a defender in front of him, he's cooked.
1: He can't do much after that. Remember late in the mid to late 2000s, Darryl Green had basically retired from the NFL. Like, he was still kind of active, but he more or less retired. They just kind of kept him around so he could come to the fastest man at the Pro Bowl challenge. Like, maybe that's what Odell is. He just is a perennial skill challenge guy at the wide receiver. He's like a pacer in a race. Is you got to be able to at least keep up with Odell in the ladder drill in Honolulu.
0: But, like, he's, like, I'm not even trying to make a joke about it. He's nasty on the ladder, dog. Like, it looks as fluid as you'll ever see to where, like, if you was just judging the Giants receiver corps based off of who cooked and who looks most fluid on the ladder, Odell would be the number one and an all-pro. The problem is you put a defender in front of him, he totally forgets what's going on. I feel kind of bad for him, though, because I know how much this meant to him, and I know how much work he put in to get to this spot. You want to know how much work he put in? His best friend, former LSU Tiger teammate, former Cleveland Brown teammate of his, Jarvis Landry, he had this to say about Odell getting cut and what Odell promised him this summer about this season.
6: What I see now is, you know, with this journey of making it back to the NFL, it was like, man, I watched him literally say, you know what, forget the distractions, forget the noise. This is the mission. I have a voice note, okay, and I'll share it with you. I hope you're okay with it. I have a voice note from him probably in January of this past year, him saying, I'm going to play for the New York Giants. And to see it all come to life, how it came to life, you know, you talk about a guy who's resilient. You talk about a guy who sets his mind to something and goes and does it.
0: It's just big time stuff, man. And it gives you some added context to, one, the amount of work that Odell Beckham put in. There was a part of that interview, and it's Jarvis Landry's on the Kay Adams show up in Adams. I'll retweet the link out at NELL_BTP because that's his best friend, so we ain't going to say nothing that's going to get him mad. But, like, Denton, do you think this is facts or cap? Jarvis was like, yeah, dog, we were doing, it was like 12-hour workout days, dog. Like, get the hell out of here, bro.
1: I'm going to go ahead and say cap on that one.
0: I mean, what the hell you mean he was working out for 12 hours? What the hell do you do?
1: Maybe they're doing mental reps.
0: Yeah.
1: I mentally did the ladder today for six hours. Like,
0: even if you worked out three times a day, you'd have to work out for 4 hours each time. Who the hell's doing that?
1: Oh, yeah. I mean, unless you're popping roids.
0: Yeah.
1: Like, your recovery just would not exist.
0: It's just tough. Let's keep it going here in NFL Facts or Cap. Here on a Tell the Truth Tuesday edition of Westwood One Sports Night. What else you got for us?
1: All right, so I got two more for you. I'm going to stick with the team that Odell just got cut with. I think he might have gotten cut for this particular player. But J.J. McCarthy, who has a new nickname now, it's 18. He doesn't wear the number 9 anymore. He doubled it. Word to Jameis Winston. You know, Jameis said this week, we won by 12 to honor Jackson Dart because 12 divided by 2 is 6. Well, J.J. McCarthy doubled
0: his...
1: That's a real quote.
0: Get out of here.
1: Nope, that's a real quote. I'll have Oliver play it for you just a second. But J.J. McCarthy will start for the New York Giants at some point this season.
0: Welcome to Linnell Looks at the Schedule. The New York Giants, 2-1 right now. They take on the Cardinals, the Commanders, the Saints, the Texans, the Eagles in their next 5 games. I think they beat it. Arizona's the favorite this week, and I think they can get the Cardinals because they're going to make them one-dimensional. The Washington game, I think they're going to blitz the hell out of Jameis. I think there's a chance that J.J. starts against New Orleans, but I'm going to call Cap because I'm going with my gut, man, and I got a whole lot of it. I just believe Jameis is the better quarterback, and he's also the better soundbite as far as I'm concerned. Oliver, if we have it queued up, I am curious to hear just exactly how it went. Jameis Winston, first of all, his pregame, I think it was Christina Pink, and I think he shows off, depending on who the damn sideline reporter is. He's cutting WWE-style promos, man. It is. That's where he should head. He did everything under the sun this offseason. FIFA World Cup coverage correspondent. Home run derby correspondent. He probably hosted Jeopardy, as far as I'm concerned. Like, he's done it all this offseason, man. Jameis would be a star in WWE. Not like somebody that just comes in and, you know, could hold his own as far as the matches. Nah, I think the in-ring stuff will be cake. And then on the mic, he may have the best mic skills of anybody in the company, man. Here's Jameis Winston giving an explanation on why the Giants can only muster up 12 points this week.
7: There was no doubt on the sideline that it was going to happen. You know, obviously, we are our brother's keeper. Winning this game for Jackson, you know, 12 points, you know, 6 times 2, right? It's for you, right? That's 12.
0: Get out of here, dog. Can you? Maybe that's why they brought J.J. McCarthy in. You know, like being real, knowing what we know about Coach Harbs and knowing the personality of Jameis, he don't want his ass there. He probably thinks Jameis is a joke. You know, PO'd. The Giants front office and brass is the way that Jameis played off the bench against the Rams.
1: Good.
0: It was awful to watch.
1: Facts or cap. If Jameis is in the WWE, what's his finisher?
0: Oh my gosh, he's doing the mandible W. He's stuffing the
1: Is it the mandible W or is it the Boston Crab leg?
0: Oh, yeah, for those of you that don't understand the ball, if you don't understand the Boston Crab, then that just went over your head.
1: That did go. That is a real wrestling move.
0: No, it is. That's why it was an elite. It was an elite line from Denton. I feel like I no-sold it, but I no-sold it not on purpose. I immediately started to think, like, I wonder how many people know what the Boston Crab is. But like, if you know anything, it's one of the most famous wrestling moves.
1: I mean, real craps right here. You
0: know what I'm saying?
1: We're in on it like that. All right, I got one more for you.
0: Yeah.
1: Facts or cap, Bijan Robinson is the best non-quarterback in the NFL.
0: Did it annoy you on our broadcast when they kept referring to JSN as that on Sunday? I hear that a lot. It's Bijan. It's JSN. It's Ja Gibbs. By the way, did you peep that? It's Ja Gibbs. I didn't call him John Mears, Ja Gibbs.
1: You guys are on a nickname basis. Mm-hmm. Did they keep calling him that on the broadcast, JSN?
0: Greg Olsen couldn't stop saying it. Like, and by the way, I love Greg Olsen on color, dude. He's so good.
1: J.J. Watt's not that bad either. He's still trying to find his voice, but he's energetic.
0: Yes.
1: I mean, I don't think Jackson Smith and Jigba. He's a great player. But I don't think he, like Bijan Robinson, completely won the game for them against the Packers.
0: Literally. Sorry, Oliver. The other piece that's crazy, too, about Ja Gibbs, I just wanted to say Ja Gibbs again. watching them, I think it was the Buffalo game, they're really lining him up as like a slot, making him run routes. Like, Jack Gibbs is their offense right now. And they haven't played anybody.
1: Yes, his quarterback's trash.
0: Well, I didn't say it. Detroit, don't be mad at me. Be mad at Denton.
1: Nope, I did. Stinks. Not good. Bad.
0: Not good at all. Not good at all. 310-840-4910. I see a couple of, I see a couple of sickos lined up on the phone still. I don't mean to call you that. It's with love. Terry is in Arizona wanting to chime in. Terry, what's going on, man?
8: Yo, yo. It's Corey, dog.
0: Corey, I'm gonna do this. We're going to throw you back on hold, and I'm going to do the responsible thing and take a timeout. We're going to reset things coming up on the other side. It is a Tell the Truth Tuesday edition of Westwood One Sports Night. I'll take your calls. I'll reset Nell's Super Six Pack. We'll get you up to speed with what happened in the Major League Baseball postseason. Plus, I'll tell you why Cowboys head coach Brian Schottenheimer is on the hot seat. All that and more next on Westwood One Sports Night.
4: J.J. McCarthy has been traded from the Minnesota Vikings to the New York Giants. Can the former top 10 pick resurrect his career in the Big Apple? Westwood One Sports.
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1: Hey!
2: That's what it felt like I should do. Westwood One Sports night. About a half hour left to go. As we get you up to 3 a.m. Eastern time, youngest in charge, Linnell Willingham, rocking out with you. What a show it has been tonight to this point. See a couple of calls hanging out on the line. We'll get to you all coming up here in a hot second. Couple of housekeeping notes before we exit the program here tonight. Denton Day going to put us to bed to wrap up the show. We do it the same way each and every night. Every Tuesday, you know, here on Westwood One Sports, and it is a Tell the Truth Tuesday. We bring you numbers that matter. We bring you NFL facts or cap. And you also get a fresh installment of My Truth, Nell's Super Six Pack, my top six teams heading into the week that is coming up in the National Football League. So I'll get you up to speed on that. We'll get you up to speed on the Major League Baseball postseason. Plus, I'll give you an explanation as to why I think not only are the Cowboys done for the 2026 season, they're going to be looking for a new head coach at season's end, too. Terry is in Arizona. What's up, Terry?
3: Yeah. Hey, I don't disagree with Dallas getting a new coach. Anyway, what I wanted to say.
2: Yes, sir.
3: A couple things. First of all, Hendon Hooker is a quarterback who was in line for a Heisman Trophy until he got his knee injured. He went to Detroit in the second round. He played one preseason game, completed 11 out of 12 passes, and I've never heard from this guy since. And in college, he threw – I'm only asking –
2: Hendon Hooker was Heisman-level good. I give it to you.
3: He completed – he had 58 touchdowns against 5 interceptions. And this guy has never been given a second
2: chance.
3: Is he
2: on the practice squad?
3: He was on Tennessee Titans practice. He was with the Detroit Lions. He slipped to the second round. But anyway, that's not really what I was going to talk to you about. Okay, I talked to a couple buddies.
2: Yeah.
3: When you talk about who's the best team in the NFL, I like the Vikings. I don't root them on when they're dysfunctional.
2: That's my Super Bowl pick now. Put some respect on me now.
3: Well, I love everything about them. I don't trust Kyler Murray.
2: I understand that.
3: Sorry. I've watched him in Arizona. He's not a leader of men. He'll do the stupidest
2: thing.
3: Do you
2: root for
3: the
2: Cardinals?
3: Huh?
2: You root for the Cardinals?
3: No, I root for the Vikings.
2: Oh, really? Okay, that's interesting.
3: So I was talking with a Viking. Like, I was doing sound for this band over the weekend. I do sound here.
2: Okay.
3: Engineering type stuff. Anyway, and he was like, yeah, I got to get down to see the
2: interested
3: game.
2: Interested in moving to Culver City?
3: No, well, he was going back down to Phoenix. And,
2: yeah, okay, I got you.
3: And he said, yeah, I want to watch Vikings game. And we got to talking about it. And it's funny because one of the songs they cover is Prince 1999, a Minnesota artist who, believe me, 1999 was the worst year for the Vikings. Atlanta, yeah, yep. Anyway, all that stuff. Chris Carter, Randy Moss, we lost. Anyway, I was talking to him, and I said, yeah, I just can't root Kyler Murray on. I can't stand the guy. He's a little prima donna. And he goes, yeah, but who else could you have gotten? I said, you know what? Watch Monday night. Case Keenum is going to be throwing balls.
2: I mean, no one had a clue. I got to let you run because we're up against it. But no one had a clue about Case Keenum. Real quick. On Kyler and the Vikings, and I've said this throughout the show. I had him at number 5 in Nell's Super Six Pack. We're going to run through the Super Six Pack again here momentarily. Their defense is good enough to keep them in the fight until Kyler and the offense are able to work out the Kings. They're that dominant on that side of the football. Just ask their opponents through the first 3 weeks of the NFL season. They have been dominant defensively. So for that reason, I think they're going to be able to keep things afloat until they can get rolling on offense. I think this might be the weekend too that their offense gets it going. They're at home against Malik Willis and the Dolphins. That's a group that you get your groove back against on the offensive side of the football. If you're Kyler Murray, this past game, I don't know if Justin Jefferson is going to be, you know, available ultimately coming up on Sunday because of the ankle injury. But last weekend, I mean, Jordan Addison went off throughout the course of that football game. He is like, it's the same situation in Minnesota as it is in Cincy. It's a number one star in Justin Jefferson, and then there's a 1B in Jordan Addison, similarly to T. Higgins and Jamar Chase in Cincy. 310-840-4910. Corey, out of Baltimore, want to check in. Corey, what's up, man?
1: What's up, champ? I ain't going to talk about the Colts tonight. I got three quick things for you. Malik Willis. I don't know what made him choose Miami. Whoever he has in his corner, he need to kick their ass. Number two, Kevin O'Connell. Whatever your name is. J.J. McCarthy, you need to get in contact with Josh Rosen and find out what he's doing now, because at the end of your rookie contract, you guys are going to be sitting on the couch together. It's sad, though, dog. They had no business throwing that man to the wolves after his rookie season.
2: He should have stayed in college.
1: Dude.
2: I was saying this during the draft process, because, you know, Washington had the number two pick. And people, right. Corey, I'm telling you, I was threatening people on the air. I said, if they draft J.J. McCarthy, I'll quit. Y'all never hear from me again. So I'm glad they didn't make that stupid decision.
1: I ain't had no faith in that. I think they always had that eye on Jay McDaniel, so you ain't had no problem with that. And number three.
2: Yeah.
1: I'm just trying to figure out, man, what is wrong with you and Jim Harbaugh, man? You know who he remind me of, man, every time I see him at the podium?
2: Hey,
1: you ever see that show that comes on HBO, The Righteous Gemstone? He reminds me of Baby Billy. Oh, man, you got
2: to
1: go, man.
2: The Right to Gemstone, I'll check it out.
1: Man, The Righteous
2: Gemstone. But, man, he's just...
1: He reminds me of... Well, I'm sorry.
2: He's just it's like a space cadet, Corey. Like,
1: He's 0-3, bro.
2: He's
1: what 0-3. Can you say other than 0-3? You know what I'm saying? I wouldn't add nothing for you either other than, all right, then, that's it.
2: If you thought... I don't know how long you've been listening tonight, Corey, but I'm going to let you run. If you thought Harbs was good at the podium, wait till you hear from Brian Schottenheimer and Jerry Jones' ass. I mean, It got ghetto in Dallas earlier this week, man. I appreciate the call as always. 310-840-4910. Always good to hear from my guy, Corey. I'm going to probably wrap it up on the phone. So if you're still calling, know that I probably won't pick you up, but it's no hard feelings. Let's get to this while we have the opportunity to do so. In every Tuesday night, we bring you a fresh installment of the Nell Super Six Pack, my top six teams in the National Football League entering week number four.

0: burning the midnight oil to bring you the most highly anticipated power ranking segment in all of Sports Talk Radio. I'm going to show two teams some love here real quick. Y'all know how we get down. I'll give you my top six, and then I'll give you my three teams that were knocking on the door closest to making the Super Six Pack. Before I get to the knocking on the door teams, I got to get to two teams that were very close to making this list. The Pittsburgh Steelers, man, it felt like on Sunday watching them against Cincy, Stella got her groove back. They ran the football. They pushed the ball down the field vertically with Aaron Rodgers in a pass game, and they did it against a Bengals defense that I was gassing up here on the program through the first 2 weeks. That was probably the biggest development to me of the first two weekends of the NFL season, the fact that Cincy had a defense. Didn't look like they had a defense this past weekend against Pittsburgh. Jaylen Warren in the run game, 113 yards in between the tackles. You know what that means? Dexter Lawrence, John Allen, and company was getting thrown out the damn club. Can I give a shout-out to two young Steeler offensive linemen, Zach Frazier, their starting center, and then Max Ihanachor, their first-round pick at right tackle. Got the chance to catch up with him during my training camp tour out in Pittsburgh. If you want to hear that interview, just search up Max Ihanachor, Westwood One Sports Nine. You'll get that interview between me and him from camp. But I thought that was one of those season-defining wins for the Steelers because now they know that they can do it because they did it against one of the better defenses in football to start the year. I say it all the time, man. You don't want to be playing your best football right now, but you want to be in the fight. You don't want to be dead and stinking by the time, you know, you get to the month of October. And the Steelers are 2-1, above 500, and they're just starting to play their best football. The Raiders are the other team I want to give some love to. If the Raiders go out and beat Kansas City coming up on Sunday, I guarantee you they'll make their debut in Nell's Super Six Pack. That pass rush has been one of the most impactful units in the NFL. People want to keep gushing and being geeked up over what Kirk Cousins is doing offensively, and rightfully so. 9 touchdowns to start the year. He leads the NFL in touchdown passes. I got to give some love to the defense. Here was the final 5 possessions for the Saints on Sunday at home against this Raiders defense. 5 plays, 12 yards and a punt. 9 plays, 20 yards and a fumble. 3 plays and a pick. 9 plays and a fumble. And then 3 plays and a fumble to end the game. That pass rush, ferocious for the Raiders to start the year. They're punching the football out. They're flying to the football. And there's one dude that I want to give credit to. I said it this offseason when they went crazy with the money in free agency that, you know what? You know what? On defense, maybe it'll pay off. We'll have to wait and see, though. For my money, N'Kobe Dean is on his way to being an all-pro linebacker based off of how he's played to this point. You go cut on the Raiders tape and watch their defense. He is at the football every snap. He's the heart and soul of that defense right now, and I know Max Crosby's there, but N'Kobe Dean right now, the straw that stirs the drink for the Raiders. Let's get to it officially, though. Knocking on the door, closest teams to making the Super Six Pack. The Rams, and I almost left them off. That defense, to me, is concerning. In 2 of the first 3 weeks, man, they've gotten abused on the defensive side of the football. Second half against Denver, and then in the first game of the season against the San Francisco 49ers, I got a problem with their defense. The Broncos, they can't keep getting off to these slow starts. You saw it against Jacksonville. You saw it this past weekend on Sunday night against the Rams. The problem is, I love the resilience. As frustrated as I am with the slow starts, the fact that they're coming back and winning these football games, it says a lot. We'll see, man. They play the 49ers coming up this weekend, one of my favorite matchups on the Sunday slate. And then the Bears, man. They almost made this list. I mean, yesterday proved it. I mean, Ben Johnson is in that ilk of Kyle Shanahan and Sean McVay. He's the best run game designer in football right now. Not up for debate. The thing that I loved about Chicago last night is the way that their defense played. You forced 2 big turnovers in this football game, 3 big turnovers, rather, in this football game. And I think that was the story of the 2025 Bears, man. I don't need you to be, you know, top 10 in yards and things of that nature. Can you be opportunistic? Can you get extra possessions for an offense that most people consider to be the best in football? The Bears, close but no cigar in terms of Nell's Super Six Pack. Nell's Super Six Pack, top 6 teams in the NFL as we get geared up for week number 4. Number 6, I got the Jacksonville Jaguars. Their defense, humming right now. They've had 10 defensive trips to the red zone. They've only given up 2 touchdowns. In between the 20s, though, they've had some issues. They're one of the worst pass defenses in the NFL to start. That's the one concern I have. The big thing and the big positive, if you're living out in Duval County and you're looking for something to be geeked up about with your team, the run game has gotten going with Bashaud Tootin and Chris Rodriguez, and as a result, Trevor Lawrence is playing the best football of his career to this point. The Jags coming at number 6. Number 5, the Minnesota Vikings. Just talked about them. Clear-cut best defense in football. Brian Flores is dictating the terms of how the game is played. They're constantly lining up 7-8 guys at the line of scrimmage. And here's the thing, right? I used this analogy earlier in the show, man. I'm a 28-year-old. I watch Everybody Hates Chris growing up. Probably the best sitcom ever on network television. Argue with somebody you love. Hopefully that's me. Man, if you notice on Everybody Hates Chris, there was the bully in the show. His name was Caruso. And he whipped Chris's ass every time he walked into that damn schoolhouse. And every time he would walk past Caruso, he'd flinch a little bit because he knew he was going to get his ass whipped. That is the impact that Brian Flores is having defensively on opposing offenses. They hit your quarterback upside the head for all 60 minutes of the football game, lining up 7 dudes, 8 dudes at the line of scrimmage. Sometimes everybody's coming. Other times they're dropping dudes back into coverage. As a result, I get knocked upside your head so many times at quarterback. You're seeing them do a really poor job identifying what the Vikings are doing post-snap. Brian Flores, America, is the Caruso of the damn National Football League. He's a bully. And I think the Vikings are going to continue to bully folks, man. 310-840-4910. Why did I give the number? That's what you do when you host Sports Talk Radio. I think they're the clear-cut best defense in football, but they're good enough defensively to win ugly until they get things gelling on the offensive side of the football. I think it's a matter of when, not if, in terms of the Vikings offense figuring things out. Number 4, Nell's Super Six Pack, top 6 teams in the NFL, the Niners. And look, they handled business in week 1 against the Rams. Ever since then, you haven't really played anybody. I want to see them play somebody real. They get Denver this weekend at home. Offensively, they've been damn near flawless. Here's what I worry about. You lost Design Stribling. You lost Christian Kirk. They're dealing with some attrition at wide receiver. When you go up against the Broncos and you don't got dudes that can separate consistently, Pat Surtain pissed about how Devontae Adams cooked them this week. I expect Mike Evans to be in hell in that matchup. If they can make them one-dimensional, talking about the 49ers, I think they win this football game. If Denver can force the Niners into being one-dimensional and make Brock Purdy beat you, which he's done this year against bad teams, I think they'll have success, man. The Niners are at number 4 in this list, but their resume is weak as anybody on the list. Number 3, I got the Ravens. I got real concerns about Marlon Humphrey at the cornerback spot. I say it all the time, man. Everybody in their athletic career, whether you just play at LA Fitness or you just play backyard football, you know when your body is no longer capable of doing the things that you know it once could. Marlon Humphrey is a problem for the Ravens. Dallas targeted him 10 times. He gave up 6 catches for 108 yards. He's the second most targeted cornerback in the NFL. He's got the 5th most catches allowed, 10th most yards. They need to make a trade to bolster their secondary, or that Ravens team that I have going to the Super Bowl, they will not reach their expectations. Number 2, the Bills. Not much of an explanation. For them to be able to win ugly, though, against LA, I love that. We know what they look like when Josh Allen's balling. How do they look when he's not playing so well? They proved that over the weekend. And then number 1, Kansas City. My only explanation, America, is that they're back. Really nothing else to say about that group. Real quick before we get out of here, because I promised the listening audience that we'd do it. Brian Schottenheimer's ass deserves to be fired based off of the blunder that he had over the weekend. Here is Coach Shoddy trying his damnedest earlier to explain what happened at the end of regulation.
1: Well, I didn't do very good in the last 28 seconds. I think when you talk about, you know, finishing the game, you know, which I really think you look at our 2 games that we've lost, you know, Joe, we haven't finished. And I was a big part of this one. Like I said, I talked about, you know, after the game, you know, I felt like I overcoached Dak on 3rd down, kind of affected his decision making a little bit. And then I let that kind of bleed over to my decision about kicking the ball. My dad had a rule, 1 play at a time. He talked a lot about, because it happened to him, he made a decision on a play, didn't go good. He was pissed off about it, and it affected another decision, and I think that's kind of what happened to me.
0: If you're a Cowboys fan and that explanation caused you to want to sell your season tickets, I wouldn't blame you. Here's the real entertainment. Jerry Jones, speaking on 105 through the Fan, as he does weekly, he had this to say about what happened in Brazil.
2: Well, there is no explanation you're satisfied with. None. Let's be sure that we all understand that. They don't have one that they're satisfied with. We made mistakes during that time. There's no question about it. So there is no explanation, but there's an evaluation of how not to make the same mistakes again, which is what you should be doing. You can't get that back. No way to get it back. What you can do is use it if there's any aspect of it that you want to just not even think happened. If there's any aspect of it, use it to get better.
0: All righty. That was Jerry Jones, and he's hilarious. We put the show to bed the same way, or end the show the same way every night, but put the show to bed. Denton, what do you got for us tonight?
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1: What a show it's been. It's like we've exhausted all of the truth here on Westwood One Sports Night. One final segment to go. We wrap up the show the same way each and every night. That day puts us to bed. What exciting day do you have planned tomorrow?
2: Your boy's getting a massage tomorrow.
1: Oh!
2: Have you heard of ClassPass?
1: No, I have not. I was going to ask, like, who's giving the massage.
2: So ClassPass is like this. It's like a workout thing where you, like, pay a monthly fee, get credits, you use the credits, right? Well, I stopped using ClassPass, but I just loaded up, like, hella credits. You can spend the credits on ClassPass to get a massage. So I'm getting a 90-minute soft tissue massage.
1: 90?
2: With hot Oh, yeah. I was like, I could do 60, but I'm canceling this thing anyway in, like, 3 days. Yeah. So I might as well just run it up. You know what I mean? Like, I'm living bougie tomorrow.
1: Is this massage envy? Like, who's...
2: I can't say the name of the place because I'm not trying to have anyone show up. But it's like a small business.
1: Okay.
2: Now it's in a very public place. Don't anyone get a crazy idea.
1: You said hot stones.
2: Yeah.
1: Expound upon that. And you're white. For anyone that can't tell, by the dulcet tones.
2: You never had a hot
1: voice.
2: Stone massage?
1: No, you will be
2: put
1: red as
2: like
1: hell.
2: Hot stones on. Your muscles, and it like relaxes them, and then they massage it, work it in. They hot. There's like a special drawer that they keep them in. It's heated. Ugh. It's pretty crazy.
1: I've
2: Get
1: seen
2: class
1: it.
2: Class pass
1: perform.
2: And then do it.
1: Well, now that we've been compensated for what we do, I'm gonna get back in the gym. I had a brief pause on my LA Fitness membership. Life's back, baby. You're gonna get the best version of me that you've gotten all football season coming up here. I'm ready to roll. We're officially submerged in it. Final show of the week for your boy coming up tomorrow. We will preview Thursday Night Football plus enter the Westwood One Sports Night pressure cooker tomorrow.
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Tonight continues a Tell the Truth Tuesday edition of Westwood One Sports Tonight, coming right at you as we get you up to 3 a.m. Eastern Time. Number to hit us up on the talk and text line, 310-840-4910. You can tweet at me as well. It is at NELL_BTP. We'll continue to keep you up to speed on everything that's happening in the Major League Baseball playoffs. The wild card round underway. Yankees 9-0 winners earlier tonight over the Red Sox. Cam Schlittler going 6 1/3, giving up no runs and just two hits. And then you saw Ben Rice with 6 RBIs in this one. He had a grand slam in that one. And the Yankees 9-0 winners. We'll see if that momentum can carry into game number 2 tomorrow. And there we go. Whew. Cubs fans, you can breathe a sigh of relief. They just got their first hit of the night as they're currently being shut out 7-0 by the Padres. It was Nico Horner getting on base for the Chicago Cubs. And, hey, happy that it happened, because I don't want Cubs fans to be, like, sad and upset tonight. But, like, damn, I wanted to see history. We'll keep you up to speed on the rest of this. As we roll throughout the rest of the program, we'll see if a miracle could happen and Chicago can get going offensively as they throw 7.

nothing in the top of the seventh. Right now, though, you know how we do it each and every Tuesday here on Westwood One Sports Night. On Tell the Truth Tuesday, I bring you my truth, the most highly anticipated power ranking segment in all of sports talk radio. Nell's Super Six Pack, my top six teams in the National Football League as we get geared up for week number four of the NFL.

0: Let's get into it, baby. Me and the committee up late burning the midnight oil to bring you the most highly anticipated power ranking segment in all of sports talk radio. You know how we do it. We have our three teams that just missed the cut, and they are knocking on the door. And then we have the elites, the super six pack, top six teams in the NFL. Before we get to who is knocking on the door, two teams deserve some love here. The Pittsburgh Steelers and their performance on Sunday against the Cincinnati Bengals, they 1,000% deserve some love. Think about how formidable Cincy had been defensively going into that matchup Sunday against Pittsburgh. It's why I thought Pittsburgh didn't have much of a shot, because I didn't know how they were going to consistently move the football. They had 113 yards rushing in between the tackles. That Steelers offensive line, big, physical, nasty, and it may have been that game Sunday that might have been the game that really gets them on track for the rest of the 2026 season. The young pup, Zach Frazier, Maxi Honichor, who I was able to catch up with during training camp. If you missed that interview, just go search up his name on our Westwood One Sports Night YouTube account, baby. Friend of the program. That offensive line, though, came up big defensively. They made plays when they needed to. There was a muffed punt by the Cincinnati Bengals that really changed the trajectory of this football game. But you got to give some credit to this Pittsburgh Steelers offensive line, the run game. Right now, through the first 3 weeks of the season, they're fifth in the NFL in terms of EPA on play-action passes. Last year, they were 29th in that category. So it's taken a little while. It's week three, and they've just now having their offensive explosion. But now Stella may have gotten her groove back, so to speak, right? Like, I think that's a win for Pittsburgh that, one, builds confidence, but then gives you some momentum moving forward. So I want to give them some love. I want to get the Las Vegas Raiders some love, too, man. Raiders! We had a lot of Raider fan call in on Sunday night. They're 3-0, yet they're not knocking on the door and they're not in the elites. Why? Because they haven't really played anybody yet. They beat Tyler Shuck in the Saints on Sunday. The final five possessions of that football game on Sunday for that Las Vegas Raiders defense is why I want to show them some love, baby. They've hit a point where, hey, I can sort of begin to buy into what you're selling, because one side of the football is starting to dominate. And it's not Kirk Cousins in the offense. Kirk Cousins leads the NFL with 9 touchdowns through the first 3 weeks of the NFL season. He got Brock Bowers back this week. He went Kanye crazy. But it's the defense, man. Here are the final five possessions for Tyler Shuck in the Saints offensively. Punt, fumble, interception. So the Raiders defense came up big on the road against an offense that's been one of the best in football throughout the first 3 weeks of the season. So the Raiders deserve some love. I also believe that the Pittsburgh Steelers deserve some love. Let's get to who's knocking on the door here on Nell's Super Six Pack, my top six teams in the NFL. The LA Rams come in at number three, and I almost left their ass off the list, if I'm being honest. Right? The LA Rams, if you're a parent out there, right, and your kid acts a fool, but you know your kid's got all the potential in the world, they just bad as hell. That's what it feels like with the Rams, man. They're like a badass kid. We know they have the potential to be the best team in the National Football League, but they can't get their act together. Defensively, two out of the first 3 weeks of the season, they have struggled. It has not been good enough. And if we're being honest here, that to me is the most concerning piece of what's going on right now with their football team. Because in that division, right, with Seattle and with San Francisco, those are two offenses that can go. So if you don't figure out what it is or what it ain't defensively, LA Rams, you're going to have some issue. Number two, in terms of knocking on the door here on Nell's Super Six Pack, the Denver Broncos, they can't keep getting off to these slow starts. But I love the resilience that they've shown. They got down 10-0 against Jacksonville, came back and won. They got down 16-0 against the LA Rams on Monday Night Football, came back and won. They're knocking on the door, but not there yet because of the lack of consistency. The Bears, the final team, the closest team to making the Super Six Pack this week that didn't make it, it's the best run game in football. And for Ben Johnson to put on the offensive clinic that he put on last night against Vic Fangio, one of the best defensive minds in all of the National Football League. He deserves a round of applause. Case Keenum turning back the clock, his first start in eons, and he put up big-time numbers. Man, here's the other piece of why I'm excited about Chicago. Their defense forced two big turnovers last night. The fumble forced on Tank Bigsby, and then T.J. Edwards on the sim pressure, dropping back into coverage and picking off Jalen Hurts. That was the key for them defensively last year. They weren't the best in terms of yards per play in rush defense and pass defense, but they were opportunistic as all get out. If they can replicate that formula with that offense, the Chicago Bears are going to be a force to be reckoned with. Without further ado, though, baby, let's get to it. Nell Super Six Pack, my top six teams in the National Football League as we get geared up for week number four. I want you all to line up on the phones, talking text line, 310-840-4910. Give me your top team in the NFL as we get geared up for week number four. Number six, NL Super Six Pack, the Jacksonville Jaguars. Man, I really like this group. Their defense to me is the side of the football that I'm looking at going, eh. They've had 10 defensive trips inside of the red zone. They've only given up two touchdowns. That's why they're number six right now on this list, because they're buckling down when it matters the most. Their run game, which was a big issue for them last year, you saw it in the postseason as well, their run game getting going has allowed Trevor Lawrence to have an easy button, and it's making life easy for Trevor Lawrence, easier than it's ever been. Bashaw Tootin, Chris Rodriguez, former Commanders running back, in that outside zone run scheme, those two dudes have been like smash and dash, man. Tootin's the dude that's going to be your home run guy, and then Chris Rodriguez getting the dirty yards on second and third down, man. The Jags are for real. I love them, getting the run game going. My only question, right, with this Jacksonville Jaguars group, right, is can Trevor Lawrence continue this consistent play? He wasn't consistent at all throughout the course of last year, but he figured it out midseason the rest of the way. Are you going to continue to get good quarterback play out of Trevor Lawrence week in and week out? The Jaguars coming to number six in the Super Six Pack, top six teams in the NFL going into week four. I want you to line up with your top team in the NFL at 310-840-4910. Remember, you can get at me in the YouTube chat as well. Just search Westwood One Sports Night. Also, you can hit me up on social media. It is at NELL_BTP. Coming up at number five in the Super Six Pack, top six teams in the NFL, the Vikings, man. They are the clear-cut best defense in the National Football League. Brian Flores and that group is whipping ass and taking names. The best way that I could describe what Brian Flores and company are doing on defense, they're dictating the terms that the offense plays by, or that the game is played by. They're lining up hella dudes along the line of scrimmage. They're hitting your quarterback upside the head, and they're confusing you post-snap. That's the thing, that gets really swept under the rug when it comes to Brian Flores and what they're doing. Everyone keeps pointing at the pressure numbers, right? The tops in the NFL in pressure percentage right now through 3 weeks. But what I think is really giving offenses problems, and look, think about it like this, right? If you've been bullied before, and I don't ever want to make light of bullying, but I'm going to use a real life example here with y'all. If you've been bullied before, I could use Caruso. The relationship that Caruso and Chris had on Everybody Hates Chris. Every time Caruso lifted his hand up to Chris, what did Chris do? He flinched. That's the impact. Right now, Brian Flores is Caruso to the damn National Football League and these quarterbacks. They blitz you and they blitz you and they blitz you, and you keep getting hit upside the head and you keep getting hit upside the head. And then at a certain point in the game, they're going to line up 7-8 guys along the line of scrimmage, and all of them are going to drop out. And because you've been beat upside the head all game long, you're going to be confused and you're going to turn the football over. That is what we've seen week in and week out throughout the first 3 weeks of the National Football League season. Brian Flores is the Caruso of the National Football League. 310-840-4910. Give me your top team in the National Football League as I run through my list. Nell Super Six Pack, my top six teams in the NFL as we get geared up for week number four. Number four, coming in at number four, the San Francisco Pine Needles, as I'm going to call them. 49ers, they've handled business so far, but against not-so-good teams the last 2 weeks, right? You saw them beat the Rams in week one, and they're really still living off of that win, right? Because against Miami, it's Miami. It's hard to impress me. Against Arizona, it's Arizona. It's hard to impress me. And in that game, you kind of open the door for Arizona to come back. And if you're a gambling person out there, the backdoor cover definitely had you PO'd this weekend. But here's the thing about San Fran. Their pass rush to me is going to be a question mark all season long. It was their biggest issue last year. Bosa's not healthy. And I don't know if he's ever going to be healthy, man. He may just be a little long in the tooth at this point. And when you don't have that quick twitch and get off, their pass rush is just it's just mediocre, to say the least. Here's the best thing going for the Niners right now. Brock Purdy is playing the quarterback position as well as anybody in the National Football League right now. He has been special, and just the relationship that he has with Kyle Shanahan and being an extension of the coaching staff and him knowing exactly what they want on a play-in, play-out basis, it's impressive to watch. My big thing with them is, like, what is it going to look like? I know my saying, right? What is it going to look like when it's not 75 degrees and sunny? What's it going to look like when Brock Purdy's under siege? What's it going to look like? Most importantly, here's the kicker. What's it going to look like when San Fran has to play from behind? What's it going to look like when the run game's not going swell and they face a formidable front four? And they're going to see that within their division with the Rams and the Seahawks. So I have my questions about San Fran. I give them all the respect in the world for what they did in week one against L.A. But this weekend, they play a real opponent. This weekend, they take on the Denver Broncos. And now we're going to see a test and a challenge, you know, for one of the most explosive high-octane offenses in the NFL through the first 3 weeks of the National Football League season. 310-840-4910 is the number. Nail Super Six Pack, my top six teams in the NFL as we get geared up for week number four. Give me your top team, 310-840-4910. You can tweet at me as well. It's at NELL_BTP. You can hit us up in the YouTube chat. Just search Westwood One Sports Night. At number three, I've got the Baltimore Ravens, and it hasn't been pretty for B-more. I have them in the Super Bowl, but I gave you the concerns I had defensively with Jalen Hawkins and Marlon Humphrey. But despite my concerns, I love their front seven. Justin Madubuike made his debut this past weekend. And then Lamar Jackson and Declan Doyle and Derrick Henry and Zay Flowers, the relationship that's being cultivated on that side of the football, no matter what happens and how they finish this year, understand that this is just year one of Lamar Jackson with Declan Doyle playing in an offense that is tailor-made for his skill set. He's been excellent working off of play action. They've been excellent from an EPA standpoint on play action attempts. We just need Declan Doyle to keep his damn head screwed on straight. Can I keep an 8 more than 92? Like, you just have to trust that Declan Doyle isn't going to burn the house down when your parents leave. You know what I'm saying? Young offensive coordinator, first-time play caller. That's the biggest question mark and unknown with Baltimore. When it gets unchy for him, when it ain't 75 degrees and sunny, and they're playing from behind, and he's got to, you know, concoct a series of play calls to get him back in the fight, how is he going to respond? How is he going to act? I don't know. And I guess we saw it on Sunday, right? 7 seconds left. I consider that more of a coverage bust than Declan Doyle or Lamar Jackson doing anything special. But that's my biggest question with them. One, they got to get – I don't know if they're going to make a trade. I don't know who's out there in terms of the veteran free agent market. They got to do something at corner and safety. Jalen Hawkins and Marlon Humphrey are unplayable at this point. But we're going to see, though. I trust the defense in terms of the front four, and I trust Lamar Jackson. 310-840-4910 is the number. Nell Super Six-Pack, my top six teams in the National Football League as we get geared up for week number four. The Ravens coming at number three. Number two, the Buffalo Bills, man. Love to see them win ugly versus the Los Angeles Chargers. Like, that was, and some people are going to say, oh, they were disgusting. Well, now, what do you mean? Look, through the first 2 weeks, what was it? It's been Josh Allen being Superman. On Sunday, right? On Sunday, Josh Allen wasn't very good at all. And they still ultimately found a way to win this football game. That's the thing to me that's most impressive. The fact that they were able to find a way to win and win a ugly game and not have to rely solely upon Josh Allen, that's one of those wins where later in the year you're going to appreciate it because you've already been in this position, in this predicament before. That's just the reality of it. Speaking of Josh Allen and the Bills, they've got a super competitive one coming up this weekend as well as they take on the Chargers, as they take on the Patriots, who are super duper desperate right now. If you've been tapped in the first two nights of Westwood One Sports, now you know it, man. We're going to get to some crazy Drake May numbers and numbers that matter a little bit later on in the program, but holy cow, you all know it. I mean, New England has stunk to this point, but they're going to be desperate on the road, taking on Buffalo this weekend. We'll see if Josh Allen and company can seal the deal and finish things off and keep their hot start going. Number one, though, a Nail Super Six Pack, top six teams in the NFL as we get geared up for week number four. Very simple. Shouldn't be surprised. The Kansas City Chiefs, baby. Until further notice, man, they're undefeated. They're the best team in football. My only question with them, their pass rush through the first 3 weeks has been super inconsistent, right? We saw them get after Bo Nix in the season opener on Monday Night Football. Week two against the Indianapolis Colts, it was kind of hit and miss in terms of their pass rush. And then this past weekend, going up against the Miami Dolphins, you saw Malik Willis several different times throughout the course of this game burn him with their legs. That may be one thing that I worry about with Kansas City. How are they going to be in terms of stopping the quarterback run? How are they going to be in terms of their pass rush, getting off the football field consistently on third and long? That's the number one thing to me plaguing Kansas City right now. Outside of that, they're the best offensive football. That run game is humming, and there ain't really nothing that nobody could tell me about my homie Pat and the Kansas City Chiefs. 310-840-4910. Enough of me yapping. I want to get to you, baby. The People's Show, Westwood One Sports Night. Give me your top team in the National Football League as we get geared up for week number four. 310-840-4910. I'll take your calls on the best team in the NFL entering week four. Plus, I'll tell you the team I'm most concerned about exiting week number three. That's next here on Westwood One Sports Night.
1: Aaron Rodgers and Deshaun Watson have their teams off to surprising 2-1 starts. It's an AFC North showdown on Thursday Night Football. Steelers, Browns on Westwood One Sports.
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0: kicking it with you as we get you up to 3 a.m. Eastern time here on Westwood One Sports Night. Youngest in charge, Linnell Willingham, rocking out with you, keeping you up to speed with what's going on in the AL wild card, the National League wild card. We'll get you a scoreboard update of Cubs and Padres coming up here momentarily. I want your calls, though, 310-840-4910. It is a Tell the Truth Tuesday edition of the show. You know what we do on Tuesdays? I give you my truth. Nell Super Six Pack, my top six teams in the NFL going into week number four. I want your top team in the NFL going into week number four. 310-840-4910. You hit us up in the YouTube chat. Just search Westwood One Sports Night. You can also hit me up on every social media platform at N-E-L-L underscore BTP. For those of you that are just now joining the program here tonight, let's run through it, man. Nell Super Six Pack, my top six teams in the National Football League. You know how we start? Knock it on the door. The three teams that were the closest to making it, the Rams, the Broncos, and the Bears. Close but no cigar in terms of securing a spot on Nell Super Six Pack right here on Westwood One Sports Night. Let's get to it, though, baby. Top six teams in the NFL going into week number four. Number six, the Jacksonville Jaguars. Not going to give you another full explanation, but look, man, Jacksonville to this point, man, has been super damn impressive, and it feels like to me if they can get over this issue that they've had in terms of kind of starting slow in some of these football games, I think the Jacksonville Jaguars are going to be a damn good group. Their defense is what I love. 10 red zone trips, only 2 touchdowns allowed. They've got to get a little better defensively in terms of, you know, in between the 20s, but they're an opportunistic group. Number five, I got the Vikings. They're the clear-cut best defense in football. It's going to take time for this offense to gel, but I think they're good enough to win ugly. Like, they have, you can say I'm gassing it. Okay. They got 2000s Ravens vibes, y'all. Like, their defense is that good. They're just waiting for things to get going offensively. And I say they got more upside than the 2000s Ravens because we know what Trent Dilfer was. You were going nowhere fast with that. Number four, I got the Niners. They're handling business. They beat 2 bad teams, but they punched the Rams in the mouth. So for that reason, they're going to be here on this list. They play Denver this week at home. That is going to be their litmus test and their opportunity to once again reprove themselves as a legit top team. I got the Ravens at number three. The only issue with Baltimore is Jalen Hawkins and Marlon Humphrey. They've got to get better. Lamar's playing big-time football. The Bills come in at number two. People are going to try and poo-poo on what happened to them offensively, turning it over, what was it, like 5 times? Look, the fact that they can win ugly, like, I love to see that because I know they can win when Josh Allen turns into Superman. And then number one, the Kansas City Chiefs. 310-840-4910 is the number. Give me your top team in the National Football League as we get geared up for week number four. Let's start with Chance in Alabama wanting to check in. Chance, what's up, man?
1: Man, I appreciate you taking the call. I got to toot my horn a little bit. I called a few weeks ago, and I predicted you were doing upsets. I predicted the Browns would upset the Bucks, and this is when they had Baker. So I got to brag on myself a little bit.
0: There you go. I'll give it to you.
1: Man, I got to this is going to sound like me being a homer, but I'm going to say the Bills, man. Who did you say your number one team was again?
0: I had Kansas City.
1: Kansas City, man. So,
0: I got Buffalo, too.
1: The Bills on offense, they have their number one point scored, right? They're 37.7 per game, and the Chiefs are fifth in the NFL, or eighth in the NFL in points scored. You think the Chiefs would be one in rushing? No. They're fifth in rushing, and the Bills are fourth. So the Bills got beat both in rushing and total points scored. The Chiefs have no receiving core. I don't believe in that receiving core at all, man. I'll always be worried about the Chiefs, but I that's why I got the Bills one, man. I think the second best team in NFL is the Jags, man. They are playing damn good. I'm so impressed with them. I mean, Trevor Lawrence may come back to earth, but so far they are super impressive. And then three, I'd have the Niners. Four, I'd have the Chiefs. Five, I'd have the Vikings. Six, I'd have the Rams.
0: There we go. I appreciate you as always, Chance. 310-840-4910 is the number. Give me your top team in the National Football League as we get geared up for week number four. Totally unrelated. I'm scrolling. LaMelo Ball's baby mama, Anna Montana, just got arrested on felony drug charges. That is in the category of not great, pal. 310-840-4910 is how you hit us up with your top team in the National Football League, Kid Cowboy, hitting us up in the YouTube chat. 49ers, Bills, KC is his order. As far as San Francisco is concerned, and I know there are some people out there that feel as if I don't give them enough love and I don't give them enough respect. If they go out and beat Denver this week, and I have a totally different tune on San Francisco, they just haven't played anybody yet. They played the Rams in week one after they decided to show up on the day of the game. Like, it's just hard for me to really be head over heels, 10 toes down, however you want to call it, for San Francisco because of who they've played. Now, I get it. You can only play who the schedule makers put in front of you. You're going to find out this weekend what it is and what it ain't when it comes to the San Francisco 49ers. I promise you will. 310-840-4910. Excuse me, is the number here on Westwood One Sports Night. Give me your top team in the National Football League. I mentioned, while you all are calling with your top teams in football, I told you I'd tell you the team that I'm most concerned about exiting week number three of the NFL season. It's got to be the Philadelphia Eagles, man. What they put on tape last night against Chicago, and I get it, right? I'm the same guy that tells you not to panic and not to overreact to anything that you see this early in the season. But for Philadelphia to put something that piss poor on tape, ugly. Ugly, ugly, ugly. Here's the bigger piece, right? I wonder if what Philly got exposed with last night, here was their problem. Anytime you saw Chicago motion, they had no answers. Our team is going to try and copy that game plan and exploit what Philadelphia is trying to accomplish defensively with Vic Fangio. Because here's the thing. If Case Keenum and Ben Johnson can figure something out, I guarantee you another offensive mind with a more capable quarterback will damn sure be able to figure something out. 310-840-4910. Give me your top team in the NFL as we get geared up for week number four. For just joining us, man, my Super Six Pack real quick. Jags 6, Vikings 5, Niners 4, Ravens 3, Bills 2, Chiefs 1. Your top team in the NFL. 310-840-4910. Let's go to Austin out in Georgia wanting to check in. Austin, what's going on, man?
2: How are you?
0: I'm doing good, brother.
2: I'm from Jacksonville, Florida. I got to be a homer. The Jags lost that one game and over a fluke, but it is what it is. I got to say, Jags won. That defense is legit. We lost Devin Lloyd. We lost Travis Etienne, and we're still balling. Go Jags. I agree with your other ones, but what surprises me is they're not in the top six. The Raiders, 3-0. Did you believe that? Can you believe that?
0: Look, there's somebody in the YouTube chat, Jimmy Hoffa, says, I love the Raider hate. Keep it going. So I know Raiders fans are pissed, pal, that I don't have them in this Super Six Pack. But here's my thing. They just picked up their most formidable win of the season this past weekend. They played Kansas City on Sunday. You beat Kansas City, that's how you make the list, baby boy. I appreciate you, man. 310-840-4910 is the number here on Westwood One Sports Tonight. Give me your top team in the National Football League as we get geared up for week number four. The Steelers and the Raiders, I thought, had a really strong case to make the list this week. They did. The Raiders pass rush. Y'all know how I get down, man. I'm going to sound like a damn broken record. You can talk to me about your fancy quarterback play and your great quarterback wide receiver duos. I love trench talk. To me, NFL is won and lost on the offensive line and the defensive line. That's the thing that Raiders fans should be geeked up about. You got after Tyler Shuck. Your defense is legit. And can I give y'all somebody to pay attention for the rest of the way? N'Kobe Dean is balling out of damn control right now. N'Kobe Dean is playing at an all-pro level right now in the first couple of weeks of the season for the Las Vegas Raiders. Free agent acquisition from the Eagles. And conversely, you're seeing Philadelphia miss N'Kobe Dean on their defense, man. He is shot out of a damn cannon, playing with his hair on fire. Love everything about it. Crash dummy mentality from N'Kobe Dean at the linebacker spot. I can respect the Raiders. They ain't in my Super Six Pack yet, though. They're probably like 10th or 11th right now. 310-840-4910 is the number here on Westwood One Sports Tonight. Nail Super Six Pack, top six teams in the NFL is what I just went through. Give me your top team. 310-840-4910. Type in Westwood One Sports Tonight on YouTube if you want to hit me up in the live stream chat, and then you can tweet at me. It's at NELL underscore BTP. Calvin calling out of Dallas, wanting to log in. Calvin, what's going on, man?
3: What's up, Linnell? Youngest in charge.
0: What's up, dog?
3: I got you, man. I think the top team has to be Patrick Mahomes and KC. And then tied for second, I want to say Bills and Jags. But then I'm going to remind you, I'm going to pull my Saints. Wherever the Niners are, I'm going to pull my Saints. All right, man, I appreciate you too, man.
0: 310-840-4910. Man, full transparency, the Saints blew my lay. One of my lays this weekend. $5 bet. Wasn't nothing crazy. 310-840-4910. Can't you just tell how dejected I am? By the way, guys, can I, like, get you all up to speed? This is going to be a thing that we do, because we're going to introduce Rake It Up and give you some bets tomorrow, my last show of the week before things get going in the NFL. My record this year, in terms of, like, wagering, how many parlays I've put in versus how many parlays I've hit, full transparency, I've only hit one parlay this year. I've only hit one. And I believe we were live on the air, actually, when it happened, if I'm not mistaken. So know that it has been a struggle for your boy, but I encourage you to keep playing and keep playing responsibly, baby. 310-840-4910 is the number. Give me your top team in the National Football League as we get geared up for week number four of the NFL season. The team I'm most concerned about, though, as I mentioned, exiting week number three of the NFL season, is without a shadow of a doubt the Philadelphia Eagles. They've got to get a hell of a lot better on the defensive side. And as I mentioned earlier, I am concerned that maybe Ben Johnson and company put something on tape that other teams can copy in terms of what Philadelphia's got going on. Oliver Popular, if you got it ready, I want to let the folks hear from the head man in Philadelphia, Nick Sirianni. He was none too pleased about what happened to Philadelphia. And to be honest with you, we talked about it ad nauseum last night. This was a game to me where if they win, right, where if they win, you kind of put all the problems on the back burner and you don't really pay no mind to it. But if they lose, I think you got to circle it. I think you got to highlight it and say, hey, look, we got real problems here. I said it coming out of week two. They were the 2-0 team that was really the least impressive because they almost lost to damn Tennessee. You saw how Tennessee looked on Sunday against the Giants. Here was Nick Sirianni postgame talking about his team's bad loss at home to the Bears. Excuse me, on the road to the Bears.
4: We all have to own that loss right there. I don't think anybody coached well. I don't think anyone played well. It was a true team loss. And when it's a true team loss, you know, I have to look at myself first. Like, we weren't ready to coach. We weren't ready to play. And that ultimately starts and ends with me. And, again, it was just, you know, it's my responsibility. Every product, everything that's on that field is my responsibility. I didn't do a good enough job. We'll keep coaching it like crazy. We have to be able to master the things that require no talent. And we had some penalties, you know, pre-snap penalties. We had some penalties in the secondary also. And obviously, right, the turnovers as well. To be down 3-0 on turnovers, it's hard to overcome. And I have to do a better job coaching. And like I said, it always starts with me.
0: It's a cocktail for disaster. Talking about what happened last night for Philadelphia, not being disciplined enough to stick with the run game. I thought Sean Mannion, in that second half, I don't believe Philadelphia picked up a first down, guys. Like, it was shades of the 2025 Eagles offense in the second half. The most disheartening part, it looked like Saquon was about to have one of them nights, man, where he goes for 120 and two touchdowns. But they took the ball out of Slim's hands, man. For the life of me, I could not understand it. The Eagles must pick up the pieces here. Overarching thought, though, about the NFC East. I already told you tonight I don't trust the Cowboys. They're out of it to me. The Eagles, I mean, last night was embarrassing, and their defense, which is supposed to be championship level, was nowhere close to it. The Giants don't have their starter. watching on YouTube. You see that? See that logo in the background? Before it's all said and done, all things are going to come up burgundy and gold in the NFC East. And I'm going to pop it all season long. I picked my Commanders to win the NFC East. By the time we get to Halloween, holla at me. 310-840-4910 is the number here on Westwood One Sports Tonight. It is a Tell the Truth Tuesday. I brought you my truth. My top six teams in the NFL, Nails Super Six Pack, top six teams in football going into week four. I want your calls, 310-840-4910. 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I'll take your calls. Plus, I'll tell you the team that's 0-3 that I think still has a pulse. That's next here on Westwood One Sports Tonight.
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0: as I get you up to 3 a.m. Eastern time, talking all things National Football League. We'll once again check in on the Major League Baseball postseason as well before we get into the 1 a.m. hour on the East Coast. Super duper excited to be here with you. Appreciate you tapping in. 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It is a Tell the Truth Tuesday edition of the program. So we do the same thing each and every Tuesday. I bring you a fresh installment of Nell's Super Six Pack, my top six teams in the NFL. I want your calls on your top team in the NFL. 310-840-4910. If you're just tapping into us here tonight, number six, I got the Jaguars. Number five, I got the Vikings. Number four, I got the Niners. Number three, I got the Ravens. Number two, I got the Bills. Number one, I got the Chiefs. The Steelers and the Raiders were the two teams closest to making the knocking on the door list. The three teams that were knocking on the door and closest to making the Super Six Pack: Rams, Broncos, Bears. Enough of me, more of you. 310-840-4910. Let's go to Chris in Maryland wanting to tap in. Chris, what's going on, man?
1: Hey, thank you for taking my call. I just want to say, you know, my Raiders finally getting 3-0 and no respect.
2: I say,
1: you know, they're knocking on the door and stuff, but I mean, they got a, you know, they're finally coming around, got the good defense, got the offense rolling. Sure. I mean, got to get a little more level. Like, I saw the ranks they're ranked number 20. I mean, come on. I mean, they're 3-0. I know coming up with the Chiefs this weekend, I guess that's going to be their test. So,
0: yeah, that is.
1: It's
0: definitely tough that they're not getting more love. I understand it, though.
1: I know. Well, I mean,
0: this past weekend. I'll give that.
1: It's been a long time being a Raider fan and finally getting some 3-0. You know, I thought we might get a little more love. You know.
0: Yeah. But my
1: NFC team, like you, I'm pulling for my Redskins too as well. being in the DMV area,
0: I dig it.
1: You know,
0: I dig it, baby. Appreciate the call as always, man. 310-840-4910 is the number here on Westwood One Sports Night. Give me your top team in the National Football League as we get geared up for week number four. This should be good, and I'm sure I'm about to get a earful. Tom is in Pittsburgh wanting to chime in. Tom, what you got for me, man?
3: You know, I appreciate the love you're showing the Steelers. You know, they didn't quite make the cut.
0: They're almost there, though, man. I think that could have been a season-defining win when you think about how they won. The O-line played well. A-Rod finally pushing the ball vertically. The run game got going. A lot to take away, man.
3: And the thing with that is I'm still not sold. I wasn't sold on the Bengals' new-look defense that had supposedly improved. They brought in Dexter Lawrence. You know, that guy's a hell of a player, but I just wasn't sold on the rest of it. But, you know, they've got two wins. You know, they, you know, beat Cooper Rush. You know, they held Drake maybe to one touchdown, plus, you know, they scored some field goals, and I think they had a pick six, if I recall correctly. Mm-hmm. And, you know, yeah, if they beat on the Bengals are going to get their points no matter what you do. No matter what defense you got, they're going to put up 20 points a game at minimum. You know, they got two of the top 10 receivers in the league, in my opinion. I think Ja'Marr Chase is currently number one. You know, some people might say Justin Jefferson, but for me, it's Ja'Marr Chase. The guy's a hell of a player. Burrow's up there.
0: JSA, brother? I can't lie, man, and I appreciate the call. This is fascinating. Man, the best receiver in football right now, Jackson Smith and Jigba, baby. Like, I don't know if I could go anywhere else. I mean, the numbers that he has put up to this point. And think about it, he's got the worst – well, Justin Jefferson's got the worst quarterback. But he's got Sam Darnold throwing it to him, baby. Drew Locke was throwing it to him. It didn't matter. Didn't matter. JSN going to get off no matter what. 310-840-4910 is the number. We're going to continue to take your calls on your top team in the NFL as we get geared up for week number four. I teased it going into the break. There's a 0-3 team that I'm all in on still, despite them being 0-3, and it's none other than the Houston Texans, man. I believe at some point they're going to figure it out, talking about the Texans. But despite Houston being 0-3, I just believe in the sum of the parts. The roster's too good. I think D'Amico Ryans is too good of a leader. I think that defense, which has gotten used and abused, man, through the first couple of weeks, and they're getting their zone defenses exploited. It's been nasty to start for them defensively. The most disappointing thing, though, for the Houston Texans, if I'm being honest, think about the narrative surrounding the David Montgomery signing. That was supposed to be the signing that really helped them change their identity on the offensive side of the football. They've been one of the worst run games in the NFL through the first 3 weeks. C.J. Stroud is amongst the league leaders in passing attempts. That's not the formula for that team to consistently win football games. It's just not. They've got to figure it out. I believe that they will. They've got a must-win game coming up Sunday. And look, you know how we get on Wednesday nights. We enter the Westwood One Sports Night pressure cooker. This is Separation Sunday coming up in the National Football League. You're either going to have to shake a leg or lose one, depending on what your record is. Houston's 0-3 at home playing Dallas. Who knows? Cowboy fans might raid the joint. Maybe a boys' home game. By hook or by crook through hella high water. Houston's got to win this football game, but their season's over. Let's keep it 8 more than 92. You don't win on Sunday against Dallas? That's all she wrote. Now, in terms of your run game getting back on track, Dallas is 31st in the NFL in rush defense through 3 weeks. So that is the saving grace. A little early teaser pick for you. They're favored by 2 points by our friends at the DraftKings Sportsbook. I am going to take the Houston Texans to get off the schneid this weekend against the Dallas Cowboys. They got to have it. They got to have it. 310-840-4910. It is a Tell the Truth Tuesday edition of Westwood One Sports. And I want your calls on your top team in the National Football League going into week number four. On the other side, I'll tell you the thing that I was most wrong about 3 weeks into the NFL season. That's next.
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1: 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It is football season, but man, the Major League Baseball postseason getting underway. Yankees and Red Sox game one of the American League wild card from the Bronx. It was the Yankees all over the Sox, 9-0. Cam Schlittler with an MVP level performance, lasting 6 1/3. Giving up just 2 hits, no runs, struck out 10 on 117 pitches. He was big time. I don't know who was the bigger story, though, man, for the Bronx Bombers. Was it Cam Schlittler, their ace, or was it Big Bad Ben Rice? 5 plate appearances, had 2 homers, including a grand slam, driving in 6 runs throughout the course of the night. The Yankees coming up big, putting all the pressure on Boston as they get geared up for a pivotal game number 2 tomorrow night. Game 1 of the National League wild card, Padres and Cubs. For a while, this looked like it was going to be, I believe, just the 4th no-hitter in the history of the Major League Baseball postseason. That was until there was a hit in the 7th inning. It was Nico Hoerner. With the hit in the 7th inning, getting them on the board in terms of hits. They were shut out as a team. The Padres 8, the Cubs nothing. Fernando Tatis.

0: Tatis hitting a homer in the first inning. Machado hitting a homer in the first inning. And then Mr. Xander Bogaerts hitting a homer in the first inning. So this was a rough one for the Chicago Cubs. We will see if they can pick up the pieces and even this series up at one apiece. 310-840-4910 is the number here on Westwood One Sports Night. Taking your calls on your top team in the National Football League. If you're just joining us, I'll run through real quick, Nell Super Six Pack, my top six teams in the NFL. The three teams that were closest to making the list and knocking on the door, the Rams, the Broncos, the Bears. Number six, I got the Jags. Number five, I got the Vikings. Number four, I got the Niners. Number three, the Ravens. Number two, the Bills. And number one, the Kansas City Chiefs. 310-840-4910. Rome is in California wanting to chime in. Rome, what's going on, man? Welcome to Westwood One Sports Night.
1: Linnell, how are you doing tonight? Great show.
0: Doing good. Appreciate you, man.
1: I feel like I represent all of us truckers out here running up and down the road overnight. You keep us all going.
0: Appreciate
1: the good
0: man.
1: Work.
0: Appreciate
1: that being
0: man.
1: Said. What
0: oh,
1: are you
0: Lord.
1: Smoking, man?
0: I should have knew something was coming. What'd you say? What'd you say?
1: What are you smoking? You got to be smoking some of that good Cali weed, man.
0: I'm about to say, like, if I can get my hands on it, brother. Nah, but look, what you do?
1: How can you put the Jaguars ahead of the Broncos when the Broncos spanked them?
0: Spanked them?
1: They spanked them and the Rams. Yes.
0: Spanked them?
1: A whooping is a whooping. A win
0: Come
1: is
0: on,
1: a win.
0: Man. I wouldn't call it a spanking. Here's what I like more about the Jags and the Broncos. Trevor Lawrence, greater than Bo Nix.
1: Okay.
0: That's really what it comes down to.
1: But their defense has been
0: better this year.
1: But Liddell, it's the totality of the team. Right? When a team can lift up the
0: quarterback. Does Denver have a dominating win the way that Jacksonville does?
1: They beat the Jaguars. And they beat the Rams.
0: Right, but Jacksonville dominated New England this week.
1: Okay, but who hasn't dominated New England?
0: Well, that's true. That's true.
1: Okay, let me tell you how good the Broncos team is.
0: Okay.
1: The NFL drug tested one of their linemen because of how he dominated Mr. Aaron Donaldson. I mean, the guy, they was like, he got to be on something.
0: First and foremost, we need to lower our expectations for Aaron Donald. Bruh, man, been sitting on the couch for a couple years. You know how hard it is?
1: Yes.
0: Come on, man, to get up off the couch, body probably sore as hell the next day.
1: I agree with you. So why are they going to mandatory drug test my boy for doing what he was supposed to do?
0: I gotta go search that one up to see exactly who it was. But look, their offensive line is the truth. I think, though, look, we're 3 weeks into the season, bro, man. There's not a whole lot separating these teams on this list. It's me and the committee,
1: right,
0: man.
1: Right.
0: It's me and the committee. 310-84, I appreciate you. 310-840-4910. Let's go to Johnny in Atlanta wanting to check in. Johnny, what's going on, man?
2: What's going on, Linnell, man? Hey, you know the best thing about Super Six Pack?
0: What's that?
2: Is that you drink it fast and I always go back to the store and get another one. So, hey, if y'all put the Vikings up at number one and end up putting my Falcons knocking on the door, because we coming. Because you need to head back to the store. We coming. And in the Oakland Raiders, it should be in there. So, hey, that's my take, is the Vikings should be number one. My Falcons should be knocking on the door. And the Raiders should be in the top six. That's
0: I hear what
2: my
0: you're
2: take
0: saying.
2: Right there.
0: I appreciate you as always. I hear what you're saying. Can I be real? Sunday show? When we on Sunday night following Sunday night football, who's on Sunday night football this week? Let me look at old handy dandy schedule. We got Lions and Panthers. That's going to be fascinating. Our guy Josh Graham going to be in attendance for that. At the end of Sunday night football, though, man, when we get on the air at 11 p.m. and we're on Westwood One Sports Night, we recapping the day that was. It's probably the show that I'm most looking forward to. It's probably going to be the funnest show of the year, one of the funnest shows of the year. I'm telling y'all what Sunday is. And you can say that, oh, Linnell, it's early. What are you talking about? Calm down. You're so young. You have no patience. You know what Sunday is? Separation Sunday in the National Football League. We are going to find out coming up this Sunday. I promise you. I promise you. I'll tell you a joke. I promise you I'll never lie to you. It's Separation Sunday coming up this weekend. The teams that are contenders or pretenders, we're going to find out after Sunday. I'm telling you, that's just my rule of thumb and how I look at the National Football League, right? Because of the current preseason culture, because of the current soft-ass, you know, off-season culture in the NFL, it takes some time, man. This ain't instant grits in terms of the National Football League and teams getting on the same page. It's not, baby. It's not. You have to genuinely exude some patience. As I keep saying, right, it's about not being dead and stinking when you get to the first weekend of October. Like, if you're a team, there's some 0-3 teams out there, and we've talked about them, a couple of them tonight. The Chargers. We've talked about Houston, right? Those two teams in particular, right? You fall to 0-4, I can't show you love no more, man. At that point, you are for sure dead and stinking. If they win, though, Bucks included, if they win, though, it changes the entire narrative on their season. And you can now convince yourself that, hey, we've got life. By the way, Oliver Popular, are you ready for what's going to happen on Sunday? If you thought you were heartbroken last weekend, I'm telling you, the Jalen Daniels experience is getting ready to get underway. And I expect, like I said last night, it was supposed to be like a joke because it's Overreaction Monday. I think Jalen Daniels cooks and finishes the season as the starter for the Bucks.
3: I'm for whatever gets the Jets the higher pick that they own because of us. So.
0: I feel that. 310-840-4910 is how you reach us here on Westwood One Sports Night. Mike is in Florida wanting to check in. Mike, what's up, man?
4: Well, first of all, I totally agree with you on the Chiefs. I mean, I got to pick a team that's done it, you know.
0: I feel that. You know what I'm saying? Give me somebody that's been here before.
4: And I mean, the Bills, I can't pick them. They lost four in a row, and, you know, until they do it, who cares? But anyway. My main reason for calling tonight.
0: Yes, sir.
4: You were talking about the baseball playoffs. Who had the biggest hit in the games?
0: I'd probably say Austin Riley, right?
4: Yes. I'm a Braves fan, and I got to tell you, man. And, you know, and hear them talk about that in those three-game series.
0: You guys are the best.
4: The team that wins the first game has won 15 out of 16. You know.
0: Wow. Okay, so there's that. That's a hell of a number to know, man. I didn't know which way this call was going to go because your energy was lacking from the start, but you just got me smarter. So there we go. I guarantee you'll hear me say that 15 times before the end of the night. I appreciate the call, brother. 310-840-4910. I'll tell you why the American League wild card is already wrapped up and the National League wild card is already wrapped up. Because when you win game one, history says you win the series. 14 out of the last 15 have won it. There we go, baby. Nail on baseball. 310-840-4910, the number here on Westwood One Sports Night. Give me your top team in the National Football League as we get geared up for week number three in the NFL. I wanted to get into this because, look, I say it all the time here on the show. I take pride in being right. Anybody that does this for a living and tells you the big fat lie that they don't care about being right or wrong, they're lying, like I just said. I want to be right. The beautiful thing about our profession is you don't have to be right to keep your job, right? It's like being a weatherman. You can be wrong 7 days out the week, twice on Sundays, and that key card is still going to work. There were several things we've all been wrong about here to start the National Football League season. You can chime in on the phones with that as well at 310-840-4910. Tell me the thing that you were most wrong about 3 weeks into the National Football League season. I'll start us off here in terms of being open, honest, and transparent. I was dead wrong about the Dallas Cowboys. If you're just tuning into the show here tonight, the Dallas Cowboys, I've already stuck a fork in them. They are D-O-N-E. Done when it comes to the 2026 season. The number one reason why they're done, there's a famous DJ ID tag, and it goes, if Young Metro don't trust you, I'm going to shoot you. I don't trust the Dallas Cowboys, so I'm shooting them out of the NFL postseason. I was a guy that had Dallas making the playoffs, man. I did. And I wanted to give their defense the benefit of the doubt and give them a month, 5-6 weeks to really get things going. But through 3 weeks of football, they are just as bad as they were a season ago. And their head coach, based off of the boneheaded-ass decisions that he made on Sunday, he has made me not trust him. Therefore, I don't trust the Dallas Cowboys. They were at the 2-yard line on Sunday in Brazil against Baltimore. 23 seconds left, first and goal. The first play calls a goal line fade. Why you don't run the ball from the 2-yard line, for the life of me, I'll never understand it. If Brian Schottenheimer was worth a damn as a coach, this is what every NFL coach would have done. You send Dak to the line of scrimmage with two plays. One that you run on first, and then a hurry-up play on second. And that play on second now is a pass play so that you can stop the clock, right? First play call is a goal line fade, ends up going out of bounds. Next play, they have a false start. On the next play, Dak gets down to the 5 on a scramble. The problem is they immediately call timeout when Dak Prescott gets tackled at the 5, and there are 14 seconds left on the clock. Mind you, this is a third down, guys. You could have waited to call a timeout with 3 seconds on the clock, kick the field goal, and ensure that Baltimore does not have the opportunity to get the football and kick a field goal before the end of regulation, which would have been impossible if it wasn't for the stupid instructions that was given to Cowboys kicker Brandon Aubrey. They kick the field goal with 7 seconds left. On the ensuing kickoff, they instruct kicker Brandon Aubrey to kick the football out of the back of the end zone, allowing the Ravens to advance it to the 40-yard line. First and foremost, for the life of me, you're not going to tell me an explanation or give me an explanation that is genuinely justifiable. It's as stupid as all get out. Why in the hell would you let them advance the football freely? But it is what it is. That happened. To add insult to injury, think about the scenario, man. Ravens got the ball at their own 40. It's 7 seconds left. All you got to do is make a tackle. That's it. And make them call a timeout. They're out of field goal range. It's over. The Dallas Cowboys and new defensive coordinator Christian Parker, he goes cover one man in that situation. For those of you that have no clue what I'm talking about, cover one man means there's one guy in the middle of the field and everyone else is lined up in man-to-man coverage. Why you're playing man-to-man coverage in a Hail Mary end-of-game situation is beyond me. The result, you know what happened. Ravens hit a crosser to Zay Flowers, Tyler Loop, game-winning field goal, and now the Dallas Cowboys look like the stupidest team in the NFL, and their coach, Brian Schottenheimer, sounds clueless, looks clueless. We got the chance to hear from Brian Schottenheimer earlier today. Shotty tried his best to explain what happened in Brazil.
5: Well, I didn't do very good in the last 28 seconds. I think when you talk about, you know, finishing the game, you know, which I really think you look at our two games that we've lost, you know, Joe, we haven't finished. And I was a big part of this one. Like I said, I talked about, you know, after the game, you know, I felt like I overcoached Dak on third down, kind of affected his decision making a little bit. And then I let that kind of bleed over to my decision about kicking the ball. My dad had a rule, one play at a time. He talked a lot about, because it happened to him, he made a decision on a play. Didn't go good. He was pissed off about it, and it affected another decision, and I think that's kind of what happened to me.
0: Yeah, like, I don't know what he could say. I don't know what he could say to, you know, get people to give him a pass. because I'm not trying to gas it up. Like, I swear I'm not. And I tell you all the time, I'm a Commanders fan, but I hate the Eagles more than I hate Dallas. That was quite literally the stupidest decision, the most ridiculous end-of-game sequence I've ever seen while watching NFL football. The only thing crazier, Denton, and I'm sure you remember this, D-Day, when Kirk Cousins took the knee instead of spiking it, going into the half against Philly back in 2016 with the damn division on the line. Like, that's the last time I remember that dumb of, like, an end-of-game, end-of-half situation going, man. Or you could talk about David Blau in week two against Dallas, but here nor there. Look, as far as I'm concerned when it comes to Brian Schottenheimer, he's not going to return as the head coach of the Cowboys. I believe the Dallas Cowboys are done. I can't trust them. If I can't trust you to make that simple-ass decision, how do I trust you to get this team prepared to play each and every week? How do I trust you, you know, to do your job week in and week out because you didn't at the end of this last game? Brian Schottenheimer not only doesn't return as Cowboys head coach, maybe he gets brought back as the OC. I got three wild card names for you. Bill Belichick, Deion Sanders, Mike Tomlin. One of those three names will be coaching the Dallas Cowboys in 2027. 310-840-4910. Tell me the thing that you were most wrong about 3 weeks into the NFL season. 310-840-4910 is the number. Let's go to Mike in Oklahoma wanting to check in. Mike, what's going on?
6: Hey, good show. Love it.
0: Appreciate you.
6: First of all, I am a diehard Chiefs fan. I'm loving this.
0: You should be, man.
6: As far as Dallas, you think it's Schottenheimer because he's got a great track record anywhere he's been. Or do you think it's Jerry Jones?
0: Well, notice this is Brian Schottenheimer, not his dad. This is Brian Schottenheimer, not his daddy, Marty, now.
6: Right.
0: This is the son. His track record, he was the Jets offensive coordinator at a point in time. I don't think Jerry, for once, right, and look, Cowboys fans, I know how this goes. For once, I think Jerry's actually free of blame. For once, I think Jerry's got nothing to do with what's going on here. I think the coach is a total dunce, and it's going to ultimately limit just how far they can go. It's why after that blunder on Sunday, they're as good as done to me. I'm ready to stick a fork in them already.
6: Do you think Deion wants part of it? Do you think he wants his name affiliated?
0: I think Jerry wants money. I think Deion wants money. I think Deion cares about his legacy, his public perception. Shador could be the backup. A lot could go right, man. When it comes to Deion, though, if I'm being honest, I think Deion's going to take the Florida State job if it ever opens, if Norvell ever gets canned.
6: Oh, definitely.
0: I think Deion could be the coach that brings Florida State back to the promised land in terms of being the premier program in the state of Florida.
6: Okay, I'm going to ask you one thing, then I'm going to get off here.
0: Yes, sir.
6: Does Dak come back?
0: Oh, of course Dak comes back. He just signed a huge contract two off-seasons ago. Dak's not the problem. The problem is the airhead coach, man. I appreciate the call. 310-840-4910. We'll continue to take your calls coming up on the other side. Terry in Dallas, Bo in Oregon, Chris calling out of Miami. Stay on the line. We'll get to you coming up on the other side. I'll take your calls on either your top team in the NFL or the thing you were most wrong about 3 weeks into the season. That plus a big-time update in the landscape of college football next here on Westwood One Sports Night.
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23: The science continues to stack up. Alcohol just is not great for us, even in small amounts. It's actually toxic to the body. Look, we literally use alcohol to disinfect. Regular drinking raises the risk of high blood pressure, a weaker immune system, and several cancers. One researcher framed the cancer risk this way. One drink is kind of like one cigarette, he said. Now here's the good news. A lot of the damage done by alcohol can be undone if you cut back early enough. Your immune system can rebound within a week. Then, some of the brain changes from drinking might start to recover within weeks to months. The key is not waiting so long that the damage becomes permanent. So if you've been looking for that nudge, that sign, that bit of encouragement to cut back, here you go. And I wish you luck. I'm Dr. Sanjay Gupta, helping you live a better life.
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0: Yes, sir. Balling. Shot calling. As we get you up to 3 a.m. here on Westwood One Sports Night, a Tell the Truth Tuesday edition of Westwood One Sports Night. Youngest in charge, Linnell Willingham, rocking out with you as we get you up to 3 a.m. Eastern Time. We'll get you numbers that matter coming up here in about 15 minutes or so. The top numbers that tell the story of week number 3 of the National Football League season. It is a Tell the Truth Tuesday, as I mentioned, so we'll bring you NFL Facts or Cap coming up in about a half hour, top of the 2 a.m. hour on the East Coast. I will reset my Super Six Pack, plus update you on the NL and AL wild card in about 1 hour as we enter the final hour of power here on Westwood One Sports Night, man. Show has gone by extremely fast tonight. That's what happens when you're having a good time. All night long, phone lines are open. For this, give me your top team in the NFL, and then the thing you were most wrong about entering the 2026 NFL season. We're 3 weeks in. You've got enough of a sample size. What have you been wrong about, the most wrong about to this point? 310-840-4910. The thing I've been most wrong about is the Dallas Cowboys. Our guy Terry is in Dallas wanting to check in. Terry, what's going on, man?
1: Hey, I was just doing well, but I was going to question your thoughts on why you think Jerry Jones would make the change at head coach, because he hadn't necessarily done that before.
0: Are you saying that he's never fired? Can you like clarify that? Because I know you didn't mean that the way you said it. What do you mean by that?
1: No, I
0: he's
1: did.
0: He's never done it before.
1: Jerry has waited.
0: Season?
1: So Jason Garrett?
0: Do you mean in season?
1: Yeah, no, not only in season. By the time the head coach was fired, Jerry's been slow on every move that needed to be made.
0: Right, but I think Jerry is getting older. So, I think Jerry's older and realizes he doesn't have as much time left as maybe he once did. So for that reason, I do believe he's not afraid to be aggressive and make decisions. It's part of the reason why they have the dogs that they have right now on defense is because of Jerry ain't sitting on his hands being patient anymore. He's trying to win now. Jerry knows his ass getting old. So, yeah, I do think he's not going to.
1: I would tell you this. Uh-huh. I'm willing to put my money where my mouth is.
0: Uh-oh.
1: I'm willing to bet you $5,000 or whatever number
0: five
1: you want to bet.
0: I ain't got that type of money, partner.
1: Well, I'm just telling you, all I know is this.
2: Damn,
1: he's been slow to make every decision that needs to be made.
0: Hold on.
1: And humans
0: you just
1: are
0: spent
1: behavior.
0: $5,000 on Brian Schottenheimer. Do you believe in Shotty that much, or is this
1: no,
0: about
1: No, I don't
0: you?
1: Believe in him at all. I'm okay. telling you right now. But I will tell you, he was a new head coach when he started. What's so funny to me is I uh-huh. personally am not a Dallas Cowboy fan. I'm cursed because I'm a Houston Oilers fan. Right?
0: Oh, God bless you, brother.
1: Oh, I'm telling you. So, but I do know humans, the best indicator of future performance is past performance. Mm-hmm. And Jerry's been slow
0: Bars.
1: On the draw on every single thing he's ever done. Except for buying the Cowboys, where he bet Bum Bright the $500,000 on the coin flip, right?
0: I hear that, but I just look at the recent track record. He didn't play games when Micah got his ass out of there. He didn't. Point blank.
1: Do you think that
0: he was
1: his
0: aggressive
1: call,
0: last year?
1: Or do you think it was somebody else's call?
0: So we'll go, Micah.
1: I'll agree with that.
0: Uh-huh.
1: I mean, it's always Jerry's call by the time it's all said and done. But I'm telling you right now. So just look at the past. So Jason Garrett, do you think he overstayed his welcome or understayed his welcome?
0: 100%. But I think this is
1: right,
0: the thing.
1: Hold on.
0: This is what Jerry's
1: Mike
0: learned,
1: McCarthy.
0: Though, real quick.
1: Do you think he overstayed his welcome or understayed his welcome?
0: Probably overstayed, but here's the thing that's different, though.
1: He's 80, whatever it is.
0: No, it's not even that. He's learned from his past. He watched Tony Romo have his prime totally wasted. Totally wasted. He wasted Zeke's prime. He's not going to waste Dak's prime. They got to get a defense in there, man. And Brian Schottenheimer chose this airhead, Christian Parker, whose defense is just as bad as it was last year, but the talent's better, so he looks even worse.
1: No, I will tell you this. I would bet by the time it's all said and done, when you go from a 4-3 to a 3-4.
0: Oh, come! I got to let you run on that. That's not – come on. That's not – I mean, come on. 310-840-4910. 49-10. I'm a guy that played defensive line. Making a switch from a 3-4 to a 4-3 is not that massive of a change schematically. You play a different gap, and you got four linebackers instead of three. Big whoop. The problem is for Dallas, your secondary couldn't guard me, Oliver, and Denton in a trips bunch set. That's the problem here. And Christian Parker's a defensive backs guy. Yeah, they can't figure it out. 310-840-4910. Andrew, calling from Ohio. Andrew, what were you most wrong about? What have you been most wrong about 3 weeks into the season, brother?
2: Yeah, what's up, my guys? I'm a big Atlanta Falcons fan. Most people would talk about the quarterbacks, but here's my thing. Even before the quarterbacks controversies of Tua, Penix, Jack Strand, and Cooper Rush, I was always worried about our defense. We've never had a defense. And if we don't have a quarterback that can keep us in the game, then by golly, we better have a defense. And I know we lost week one to Pittsburgh, but our defense had us in that game. Week two was an anomaly. Bryce Young just went off. But even then, our defense still played well until that second half because we left him on the field. And then we go up to Green Bay. Penix is back. Defense is looking good. And that's without James Pierce Jr., who's suspended. We got another guy on injury. And God love Jeff Ulbrich, who just lost his wife. I was thinking to myself, man, how is this guy's head going to be in the game? But holy cow.
0: The defense is playing well, man. I agree with you that week two was an anomaly. I believe they're like top five in pressures right now, man. Despite not having James Pearson and Williams, the pass rush is getting home. I think Michael Penix gives them, first and foremost, Michael Penix and the offense being more productive is going to make them better defensively by default because they're not going to have to play as many snaps. And you saw that against Green Bay, man. That pass rush was fresh all night long, and they made life hell for Jordan Love. They play a huge one coming up on Monday night, man. That Monday night Saints and Falcons, it's huge, brother. I mean, huge.
2: That will tell a lot about our division, honestly.
0: It will, because I think the Bucs are cooked. Yeah. I think the Bucs are cooked. The Panthers are falling apart in terms of the injuries that they're dealing with. It feels like it is Atlanta and New Orleans, man. I appreciate the call, brother. I got to let you run, man. 310-840-4910 is the number. Jay is in Dallas wanting to chime in. Jay, what's up, man?
3: Hey, yo, what's up, man? I just don't like the way my Lions looking early in the season, man. We got Kirby Joseph on IR. Byron Branch hasn't played since, like, last year. And we still can't draft a decent cornerback, man. What should we do?
0: The Lions, y'all, hey, brother, I'm gonna be honest with you. Y'all are cooked, Slim. The Lions are going nowhere fast. Y'all are cooked, bro. Y'all are going nowhere. You're not going to make the postseason. I don't believe Dan Campbell is a good coach, brother. Ever since Aaron Glenn and Ben Johnson have left, the Lions have been swaggerless. Their offense, they cook, and I give it to you. Jahmyr Gibbs going Kanye crazy to start the year. Sure. The only reason the Lions might make the playoffs is because their schedule is one of the softest in the NFL. I don't think they're going to finish above third place in the division, though. Give me the Bears before them.
3: The second best team in the division, most definitely. When Caleb Williams comes back from the Bears, you could argue that.
0: I would take. Minnesota's the best team in the division.
3: It's
0: almost like the 2000s Ravens, brother. They don't need a quarterback.
3: Oh my gosh.
0: They don't need a quarterback. Here's my division rankings in the North. I'd take everybody over the Lions. I'm not going to take the Packers because they're in shambles up front right now. But they're third at best, brother. Third at best.
3: No, I think we got Minnesota for sure.
0: We'll see, but we won't see because your schedule is cupcake soft. I got to let you run, brother. I appreciate the call as always, homie. 310-840-4910. Kid Cowboy types in the YouTube chat and says, Dak has reached his ceiling. So I say it all the time when I talk about Cowboy fans, and I need to keep the same rule of thumb here on the air. When I talk about the Cowboys, I'm going to speak very slowly so their low IQ fan base can comprehend what I'm saying. How do you know if you're a Cowboys fan or not on Sunday? When you eat your chicken wings and dip them in ranch and you're in front of the TV, if you're rooting for the team that has a star on their helmet, that means you're a Cowboys fan. 310-840-4910 is the number. Myron is in Dallas. Myron, welcome to Westwood One Sports Night.
4: Thank you, LW. Hey, let me first say, man, I subscribed to you, your YouTube page there just recently, so I'm a subscriber now. Yeah.
0: There you go.
4: And I'm going to stay on the positive side with you. I agree with my biggest disappointment, obviously, is the Cowboys. They looked good on paper, but performance-wise, they're not living up to what we thought they should be. As far as that last game, everybody knows Shoddy, and Shoddy's still trying to learn. But my
0: Myron, I know you're a fan, brother. What do you mean he's still trying to learn? Coach is supposed to be in your blood. I don't want to keep hearing about your damn father if you're going to make mistakes like you ain't been, like football ain't in your blood. I don't want to hear about your father no more.
4: Well, it may be in him, but he don't know how to bring it out of him. Let's put it that way.
0: Yeah, I'm telling you. It's like Michael Jordan kids, man. I'm telling you.
4: Yeah, but let me add one more point. I'm upset with Dak. I'm really upset with Dak because Shoddy can call that boneheaded play. Dak played enough in the NFL that he could have auto-bowled and did what he needed to do in that situation, realizing that it was a stupid call. So everybody's giving Shoddy, you know, the blame for it, but I'm also putting 50% of the blame on Dak. Dak is an established quarterback, been in the league 10 years, been in situations. I'm sure he audibled out of calls that he didn't think was the right call, and that would have been the perfect time to do that. So
0: that's an interesting perspective, Myron. I appreciate the call. I'm going to let you run because we got to hit a timeout here, but I appreciate you as always, man. I think that's the first time we've heard someone place blame in the direction of Dak Prescott for the awful blunder that happened at the end of the Cowboys game. Coach Schottenheimer and Coach Christian Parker just vomiting all over themselves. The best part about it was hearing from Shoddy and Jerry Jones. We'll do that coming up in about 40 minutes here on Westwood One Sports Night. We're going to do a little NFL facts or cap coming up in about 20 minutes here on a Tell the Truth Tuesday edition of the program. I want to continue to take your calls, though. 310-840-4910. Give me the thing that you've been most wrong about 3 weeks into the NFL season, and then give me your top team in football. Your calls plus numbers that matter next.
28: Three games into the season, the contenders are beginning to separate themselves from the pretenders in the NFL. Who will keep rolling in week four? And who can turn their season around? Westwood One Sports.
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1: Just vibe with me, America. Getting you up to 3 a.m. Eastern Time. We're on the Tell the Truth Tuesday edition of Westwood One Sports Night. Youngest in charge, Linnell Willingham at the controls. 15 minutes from now, we'll tag in the super producer, the programmer guy, Denton Day. He'll bring us NFL facts or cap here on a Tell the Truth Tuesday. Taking your calls on the thing you've been most wrong about 3 weeks into the NFL season, and then your top team in football. We'll get to numbers that matter coming up in a second, the numbers that told the story of week number 3 of the National Football League season. Also, a little teaser for you for numbers that matter. I have some really surprising numbers about the participants in Sunday Night Football coming up on Sunday. Panthers taking on, I just totally blanked on who the Panthers are playing for a second. Panthers taking on the Lions on Sunday Night Football. On Sunday night, excuse me, to wrap up the Sunday slate of NFL games. 310-840-4910. Justin in California wanting to chime in. What's up, Justin?
2: How we doing? How we doing?
1: How we doing, brother? Good, man.
2: All right. Well, to start first, one of the things I was wrong about, and I think I'm not the only one, but the Raiders.
1: Meaning, you and me both, brother. You and me both, man.
2: I think we thought, a lot of us thought that we were going to see Mendoza by like week 4, week 5, 6, somewhere around there. Yep. But the way Kirk Cousins is playing, it doesn't seem like he might not see the field at all this year, which is not a bad thing, but I just thought for sure we're going to see him sooner than
1: it
2: later.
1: And look, it seems like that was their plan, brother, for him to not play at all this year.
2: Right? But Kirk Cousins, I mean, he's doing his thing. He's more than a game manager. I mean, sometimes you get a veteran
1: leading the NFL in touchdowns for 3 weeks.
2: Correct. And it's a little biased on the next one because I'm a Niner fan. But I do think right now, even with injuries, because, you know, people forget Niners last year had a lot of injuries, won 12 games. And looking like it's going to be somewhere around that same page as far as I think Brock Purdy and some of the guys that are still healthy right now and some of those supporting receivers that we do have, which some people gave a name. I think that right now they still are the best team in the league until we're going to see this Sunday against the Broncos. But I think that until then, we have to, you know, consider them at least not 1A, but 1B as far as the best team in the league right now.
1: Yeah, I can pick up what you're putting down, brother. I appreciate you, man. 310-840-4910. You can hit us up in the YouTube chat as well. Hit me up on X2 at NELL_BTP in the YouTube chat. Just search Westwood One Sports Night. Black Sports Network says Dak is not it and has never been it. Cowboys never understand. All I hear is, here we go. That audible is too easy for defenses to know when he is going if you watch film. I actually do think his here we go does make it easy to time the snap count in terms of getting the jump on his rush. Can I try it? Do I have the blessing of America to try it? Yeah! Here we go! Son! I sound just like Dak Prescott. By the way, I live in an apartment. I haven't gotten evicted yet doing this show from home. So we'll see if my neighbors continue to put up with my BS, but that was a pretty good Dak Prescott, wasn't it? Yeah! Here we go! I love doing quarterback cadences. I used to walk in, if you went to high school with me, and if you're listening right now in the DMV and you see this clip somewhere on social media, you can attest to it. I would treat 7 a.m. at Magruder High School like I was coming into the cafeteria. That's where we met before first period. I would run down dapping people up like I was getting introduced in the starting five of an NBA starting five, man. Sicko.
3: Your Dak Prescott call kind of sounds like a mid-2000s hip-hop DJ drop.
1: Who's that DJ? Let me really think. Yeah, here we go.
3: And then boom, bass drop. It's not like one in particular. It's just like in general.
1: It just sounds
3: like
1: okay.
3: It's giving mid-2000s DJ.
1: Anybody that's listening, you heard what the super producer said. It's giving. Look, this is a show where we got a lot of different personalities on it, but we're all in that age range where we're using the same lingo, but really not the same lingo. For Denton to drop it, it's giving.
3: You know, I got the white women lingo down.
1: 310-840-4910 is the number. Brody I'm Buffalo. Want to chime in, Brody? What's going on, man?
4: Bills Mafia, stand up. Bills Mafia, stand up. Get loud, get proud. Break tables, get drunk. Bills Mafia, stand up. Come on, 3-0, baby. Hey. Let's go. Yeah, yeah.
1: Is that y'all like official song, brother? I ain't never heard a Bills song now.
4: Man, I wrote it myself. It's about to drop.
1: I can tell, brother. I can tell, bro, man. Get back in the booth, man. Hey.
4: That's what it's all about. I just want to hype up the Bills Mafia, and I'm out. Peace.
1: Okay. Bills Mafia, here we go. Bills Mafia, 3-0. Bills Mafia, breaking tables and elbows. Here we go. Yeah! Here we go! I think I'm elite at the deck. I got to get a little deeper. But, like, it's my favorite cadence in the NFL. I can't cap.
3: I got it. It's the yeah. Sounds like Waka Flocka.
1: Ah. All for popular.
3: Shout out to the Brick Squad.
1: You know what to do, my man. You know, I was watching a Wiz Khalifa interview earlier today. He was on with this streamer, Dean the Great. If anyone out there is familiar with the Bammas and the streaming community, Dean the Great and then Adrian Broner, like one of the best boxers of all time. He's not like a drunk on Twitch and just streams every day and pretends like he's going to stop drinking.
3: One of the best boxers. He fell off. Wiz Khalifa. Did he mention the interview, the running? He's a running
1: influencer. How much
3: he runs? Yeah.
1: He's a running influencer now?
3: Yeah, like he like legit runs on Instagram.
1: That's tough. He was talking about how much money. So, See You Again, the Paul Walker song with him and Charlie Puth. Mm-hmm. It's got 7.8 billion views on YouTube.
3: Not bad. We're creeping up on him.
1: I think we're creeping. But no, bro, I think I bookmarked. Someone on X asked Grok, like, how much money they've made off of YouTube, off of that song. And it was in the millions, dude. Like, I was stunned by that. I brought up Wiz Khalifa. Why did I bring up Wiz Khalifa? He was doing
3: because
1: the stream.
3: I brought up Waka Flocka.
1: Oh, I brought up Wiz Khalifa to tell you the numbers on the Charlie Puth song. I think that's all I had for you. 310-840-4910. Numbers that matter, real quick. I told you the Minnesota Vikings, I had them come in at number 5 in L Super Six Pack. This is part of the reason. The combined offensive success rate for the Vikings win over the Bucks, just 26.1%. That ranks 2,680th out of 2,684 qualifying games since 2016. So, if you're worried about the Vikings offense, you have every right to be. I just believe that their defense is good enough to keep them afloat until the offense figures things out. I gave you this number yesterday, so I won't reiterate it. Oh, in terms of telling the story about what happened between Buffalo and the Chargers, since 2013, teams with 5+ turnovers and a -4 turnover margin are 3-81-1. Straight up via Pro Football Reference, the three wins, Bills over the Chargers Sunday, Jags over the Chargers in 2022, and Broncos over the Chargers in 2015. So I say all that to say the Chargers suck, they always will suck, and they're probably the softest team in all of the National Football League. The Panthers are set to play on Sunday Night Football coming up this week. Carolina hasn't played on Sunday Night Football since December 4th of 2016, a 40-7 loss to the Seattle Seahawks. They're going to snap the longest active Sunday Night Football drought in the National Football League coming up this weekend when they make their first return to Sunday Night Football in a decade. Browns and Saints now tied for the longest Sunday Night Football droughts. Their last appearance coming in 2021. So, go Panthers. They're all hurt. They're probably going to get blown out again. Final hour of power coming up. It is a Tell the Truth Tuesday. NFL facts or cap coming up on the other side. This is Westwood One Sports Night.
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1: Yes, sir. Final hour of power. Here on a Tell the Truth Tuesday edition of Westwood One Sports Tonight, youngest in charge, Linnell Willingham, kicking it with you for the next hour before we hand things over to the Drake Toll Show. 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Westwood One Sports Night, where Rob Starks, 9255, saying Wiz practices MMA now. Took forever to find this YouTube. You say it too fast, and the phone number. Are you a Cowboys fan? 310-840-4910, and then Westwood One Sports Night on YouTube. We had a text come in. Did I read that over the air? Am I getting tired? Did that already happen?
2: No, it was during the break. Our guy Levi from Atlanta says, Denton, the DJ that you think of when Linnell does his Dak Prescott is Fat Man Scoop.
1: Fat Man Scoop. And Oliver disparaged Fat Man Scoop and his entire family. Kidding, Fat Man Scoop. Oliver Popular loves you. 310-840-4910. Couple of calls on the line. Here's the exact instruction on the phones before we get to a little NFL facts or cap. It's a Tell the Truth Tuesday on a Wednesday. So give us your top team in the National Football League. And then through 3 weeks, what was the thing, team, whatever, in the NFL that you were most wrong about? Bob is in Seattle. Bob, what's going on, bro? I'm a kid.
3: Youngest in charge. What's up, my brother?
1: What's going on, man? How you doing?
3: Hey, so I wondered why you didn't have Seahawks in your top whatever six or whatever you had in there.
1: You know why. Brother, you know I'm a Commanders fan. You know I'm a diehard Commanders fan.
3: I know. Y'all just
1: we beat y'all with a backup, but you just hit it. You just hit it on the head, dude. You drafted Jadarian Price in the first round. For him to get pseudo benched after the fumble was ridiculous. And then for them to not trust him on the goal line, brother, like that to me tells me everything I need to know about where things stand. And then go ahead.
3: We've shown that we don't trust the running back on the goal line, right? You know what I'm saying?
1: You damn right you have. You damn right you have. But here's the other thing, too, though, brother. The defense. Now, I know y'all was missing, you know, two starters. And Eman Wari plays sparingly throughout the game if he played at all. I don't even remember seeing him. I think what David Blau put on tape, getting Seattle

0: to, you know, hitting them underneath in the soft spots of their zones. Like, I feel like teams can replicate that formula, and that should be something that worries you all. And y'all pass rush, like Leonard Williams and Byron Murphy, the big boys inside. I thought Washington's interior, which isn't that great, pal. They're playing some backups. They handled them. I'm concerned, man.
1: We're coming. We lost it.
0: And then Sam Darnold with the turnovers too, bro. Like, that's just what he does.
1: We did it all. Sam Darnold turned it over all last year, and then not in the playoffs.
0: Yeah, for sure.
1: We coming.
0: Hopefully, man. I appreciate you as always, dog. 310-840-4910. Let's go to Jack in California to wrap things up here on the phones before we get to Facts or Cap. What's up, Jack?
2: What's up? How you guys doing?
0: Doing good, brother. Doing good.
2: I got to tell y'all, the Niners are the greatest team to ever play pro football. This team, despite the fact that we have the thinnest run defense in the history of the league, I mean, we have Jeremiah Love running up like nobody's business. Greatest offense ever assembled. We got Brock Purdy, the greatest quarterback in 49ers history. Christian McCaffrey, the greatest running back in NFL history. Doing whatever they want to teams, and Kyle Shanahan's just there for the ride. I have no idea what's in his brain. He's concussed to high hell, but it's working.
0: Hey, can you do me a favor, though?
2: What's up?
0: Ask you one favor. Call me on Sunday night. Call me on Sunday night after y'all play Denver. Call me on Sunday night, man. Because all this sounds amazing. I love it. You popping it. Here's the thing about the Brockulator, real quick. When he plays well, I give him the nickname of the Brockulator. His on-target pass percentage this year is the highest in the NFL. He's cooking. His percentage of off-target throws, lowest in the NFL. Like, I think this is the first time. It's like Kyle's out there playing quarterback. That's how I would describe the rapport that he's got with Brock. But the moment, and it's going to happen this weekend. Y'all receiving core being dismantled is going to hurt you when you take on a team that can go man-to-man and guys are going to be able to separate. Pat Surtain's about to put Mike Evans in the damn blender. Talanoa Hufanga is going to have George Kittle under wraps. It's going to be tough getting your money against Denver. I'm going to tell you that.
2: No, I'm going to cut you off right there. We could have Dejon Love slide in the slot and he would put up 120 yards with two touchdowns. Y'all want to see real magic? That's going to happen.
0: Shout out to Dejon Love. You got a score prediction? Give me a score prediction.
2: 42-12.
0: I appreciate the call. Hot damn. 310-840-4910 is the number. I got Rob Starks admitting. Let's get Rob Starks blocked here on YouTube. Definitely a Cowboys fan, but I've been rocking with you. Appreciate you, Rob. Man, oh, man. Man, oh, man. Let's do it without further ado. What we do each and every Tuesday going into Wednesday here on Westwood One Sports Night. Facts or Cap, telling you what it is and what it ain't from the week that was in the National Football League.
3: Facts or Cap, Linnell, hit us with the truth.
0: Hey, Dan, you know what you should add to this? Bada boom, bada bing. It's your boy, Cotto from the Bronx. Hitting you with the truth.
4: Bada boom, bada bing. It's your boy, Cotto from the Bronx. Here's your truth. I haven't done that in a while. I don't know where Carter is. All right, so I got a couple questions for you. You get to hit you with the truth. Is it facts? Is it cap? We're going to start out west. Just get them out of the way. The Chargers have a decision to make. They will either bench Justin Herbert or they will eventually move on from Jim Harbaugh as the head coach. Facts or cap?
0: So are one of these two things going to happen by season's end? I'm going to go, this is hard for me because I can see both sides of it. I think Justin Herbert's making too much money for them to bench him. But, like, Jim Harbaugh, was pretty transparent in terms of his displeasure for him. Harbs has won 11 games his first 2 years. But at some point, you got to wonder, like, how much of the blame goes on him for this not being a successful outfit. I'm going to go cap. I don't think the Chargers figure it out, but I think their ownership group is poor. And when I say poor, I don't mean like financially. I just mean they make bad decisions. I think they're going to give this as long as they possibly can, but there will be something happening at season's end. I just don't know what.
4: Yeah, I was checking the money because, you know, sometimes guys run out of guaranteed money at a certain point. It's a lot easier to move on from them. Justin Herbert does not have an opt-out in his contract until 2029.
0: Well, that's tough. So he just got paid in 2023. if I'm not mistaken.
4: Yeah, so the contract went into effect. The first year of the extension, it looks like, was 2024.
0: Okay, so since he's signed the deal, he has been just amazingly average is the best way that I will put it. I know Coach Harbaugh earlier today spoke on the current status of the Chargers and quarterback Justin Herbert. Here's Jim Harbaugh earlier today. And I feel bad for him, if I'm being honest, because he's old as hell. And really, if it doesn't work here, I don't know who else would hire him. I think the biggest disappointment and why Coach Harbs, just to go back to the question then, the biggest reason as to why Coach Harbs potentially would be on the hot seat is because of the decision to hire Coach Mike McDaniel. And that offense has been bleak through the first couple of weeks, man. Coach Harbs, though, having to face the music, he had this to say about the 0-3 start of the LA Chargers.
5: To be better. And that drives Justin, that drives me, that drives his position coach, that drives
0: I would hate this.
5: Mike, the coordinator, I mean, drives us all.
0: I only know one member of the Chargers beat. Two members. I think my man Dan Popen and then Chris Rim of ESPN. I feel sorry for y'all. If that's what he's giving you at the podium, y'all asking real questions. You're 0-3, Coach Harbs. You don't get to come up and give the BS word salad and act disinterested because your team is getting punched upside the head in the first 3 weeks. I would have been annoyed as all get out. Now, I've never been like a serious beat reporter before. Like, I've written stories based off of things that I've seen out at camp. But, like, imagine your job is dependent on what this Bama has to say. And he starts off with, gotta be better. I've gotta be better. Justin's gotta be better. Coordinator's gotta be better. Like, no one wants to hear that, bro. And it's almost a disrespect. Him and his brother low-key annoy me, and it's because they're old school. John Harbaugh in New York, like I told y'all my experience out there with the training camp tour, they damn near make you put your phone or keep your phone in your pocket the entire practice. They don't want you tweeting. They don't want you doing nothing just because of the old-school mentality that the coach has. But even hearing him get testy with the Malik Nabers injury prior to the start of the season, like, I hate the way that they treat the media. I do. What else we got? NFL facts or cap?
4: Well, we'll drive to the next topic in honor of Jim Harbaugh and the Los Angeles car show that is that football team. In New York, speaking of John Harbaugh, he just cut the best story of the offseason for New York. Odell Beckham Jr. gone. No longer with the Giants after three games. He posted a very impressive no catches for no yards and no touchdowns. Will Odell Beckham Jr. land with another team, or have we seen the last of him in the NFL?
0: Yeah, we've definitely.
4: Hold on, let me rephrase that. Odell Beckham Jr. will land with another team. Facts or cap?
0: Cap. I mean, what has he shown you? What has he shown you, though, Dan? And I remember.
4: He could dance.
0: Did you see how hype he got prior to the. I know you've seen the video, Dan. It was torrential downpour in at MetLife on Sunday. And before the game, he, like, throws his helmet on the ground and is going, ah! Trying to get, like, the Giants crowd hype. It was probably the most energy he exerted all afternoon. Like, honestly. Like, now, here's the crazy part about it. When I posted the training camp footage and I posted the little ladder drill, and if y'all wondering what I'm talking about with the training camp coverage, we had a Westwood One Sports Night training camp tour. All of the content from that tour available for you on our YouTube channel. Just search Westwood One Sports Night. Doing the ladder drills, doing all of the things except for, like, playing real football, he looks like he's the best. He should be, like, a skills trainer. Like, he's, like, his footwork is still nasty. He can still do all the one-handed catches. It's just when you put a defender in front of him, he's cooked.
4: He can't do much after that. Remember late in the mid to late 2000s, Darryl Green had basically retired from the NFL. Like, he was still kind of active, but he more or less retired. They just kind of kept him around so he could come to the fastest man. at the Pro Bowl challenge. Like, maybe that's what Odell is. He just is a perennial skill challenge guy at the wide receiver. He's like a pacer in a race. Is you got to be able to at least keep up with Odell in the ladder drill in Honolulu.
0: But, like, he's, like, I'm not even trying to make a joke about it. He's nasty on the ladder, dog. Like, it looks as fluid as you'll ever see, to where, like, if you was just judging the Giants receiver corps based off of who cooked and who looks most fluid on the ladder, Odell be the number one and an all-pro. The problem is you put a defender in front of him, he totally forgets what's going on. I feel kind of bad for him, though, because I know how much this meant to him, and I know how much work he put in to get to this spot. You want to know how much work he put in? His best friend, former LSU Tiger teammate, former Cleveland Brown teammate of his, Jarvis Landry, he had this to say about Odell getting cut and what Odell promised him this summer about this season.
6: What I see now is, you know, with this journey of making it back to the NFL, it was like, man, I watched him literally say, you know what, forget the distractions, forget the noise. This is the mission. I have a voice note, okay, and I'll share it with you. I hope you're okay with it. I have a voice note from him probably in January of this past year, him saying, I'm going to play for the New York Giants. And to see it all come to life, how it came to life, you know, you talk about a guy who's resilient. You talk about a guy who sets his mind to something and goes and does it.
0: It's just big time stuff, man. And it gives you some added context to, one, the amount of work that Odell Beckham put in. There was a part of that interview, and it's Jarvis Landry's on the Kay Adams Show up in Adams. I'll retweet the link out at NELL_BTP because he, I don't know if Odell, that's his best friend, so we ain't going to say nothing that's going to get him mad. But, like, do you think this is fact or cap? Jarvis was like, yeah, dog, we were doing, it was like 12-hour workout days, dog. Like, get the hell out of here, bro.
4: I'm going to go ahead and say cap on that one.
0: I mean, what the hell you mean he was working out for 12 hours? What the hell do you do?
4: Maybe they're doing mental reps.
0: Yeah.
4: I mentally did the ladder today for six hours.
0: Even if you worked out three times a day, you'd have to work out for 4 hours each time. Who the hell's doing that?
4: Oh, yeah. I mean, unless you're popping roids.
0: Yeah.
4: Like, your recovery just would not exist.
0: It's just tough. Let's keep it going here in NFL Facts or Cap here on a Tell the Truth Tuesday edition of Westwood One Sports Night. What else you got for us?
4: All right, so I got two more for you. I'm going to stick with the team that Odell just got cut with. I think he might have gotten cut for this particular player. But J.J. McCarthy, who has a new nickname now, it's 18, because he doesn't wear the number 9 anymore. He doubled it, word to Jameis Winston. You know, Jameis said this week, we won by 12 to honor Jackson Dart because 12 divided by 2 is 6. Well, J.J. McCarthy doubled
0: his...
4: That's a real quote.
0: Get out of here.
4: Nope, that's a real quote. I'll have Oliver play it for you in just a second. But J.J. McCarthy will start for the New York Giants at some point this season.
0: Welcome to Linnell Looks at the Schedule. The New York Giants, 2-1 right now. They take on the Cardinals, the Commanders, the Saints, the Texans, the Eagles in their next 5 games. I think they beat it. Arizona's the favorite this week, and I think they can get the Cardinals because they're going to make them one-dimensional. The Washington game, I think they're going to blitz the hell out of Jameis. I think there's a chance that J.J. starts against New Orleans, but I'm going to call Cap because I'm going with my gut, man, and I got a whole lot of it. I just believe Jameis is the better quarterback, and he's also the better soundbite as far as I'm concerned. Oliver, if we have it queued up, I am curious to hear just exactly how it went. Jameis Winston, first of all, his pregame, I think it was Christina Pink, and I think he shows off depending on who the damn sideline reporter is. He's cutting WWE style promos, man. That's where he should head. He did everything under the sun this offseason. FIFA World Cup coverage correspondent, home run derby correspondent. He probably hosted Jeopardy as far as I'm concerned. Like, he's done it all this offseason, man. Jameis would be a star in WWE. Not like somebody that just comes in and, you know, could hold his own as far as the matches. Nah, I think the in-ring stuff will be cake. And then on the mic, he may have the best mic skills of anybody in the company, man. Here is Jameis Winston giving an explanation on why the Giants could only muster up 12 points this week.
7: There was no doubt on the sideline that it was going to happen. You know, obviously, we are our brother's keeper winning this game for Jackson. You know, 12 points, you know, 6 times 2, right? It's for you, right? That's 12. Right?
0: Get out of here, dog. Can you? Maybe that's why they brought J.J. McCarthy in. You know, like being real, knowing what we know about Coach Harbs and knowing the personality of Jameis, he don't want his ass there. He probably thinks Jameis is a joke. You know, PO'd the Giants front office in brass is the way that Jameis played off the bench against the Rams.
4: Good.
0: Like, it was awful to watch.
4: Facts or cap? If Jameis is in the WWE, what's his finisher?
0: Oh my gosh, he's doing the mandible W. He's stuffing the.
4: Is it the mandible W or is it the Boston Crab leg?
0: Oh, yeah. For those of you that don't understand if you don't understand the Boston Crab, then that just went over your head.
4: That did go. That is a real wrestling move.
0: No, that's why it was an elite. It was an elite line from Denton. I feel like I no sold it, but I no sold it not on purpose. I immediately started to think, like, I wonder how many people know what the Boston Crab is. But like, if you know anything, it's one of the most famous wrestling moves.
4: I mean, real craps right here. You know.
0: You know what I'm saying?
4: We're in on it like that. All right, I got one more for you.
0: Yeah.
4: Facts or cap? Bijan Robinson is the best non-quarterback in the NFL.
0: Did it annoy you on our broadcast when they kept referring to JSN as that on Sunday? I hear that a lot. It's Bijan. It's JSN. It's Ja Gibbs. By the way, did you peep that? It's Ja Gibbs. I didn't call him Ja Gibbs. It's Ja Gibbs.
4: You guys are on a nickname basis. Mm-hmm. Do they keep calling him that on the broadcast? JSN?
0: Greg Olsen couldn't stop saying it. Like, and by the way, I love Greg Olsen on Color, dude. He's so good.
4: J.J. Watt's not that bad either. He's still trying to find his voice, energy, but he's energetic.
0: Yes.
4: I mean, I don't think Jackson Smith and Jigba, he's a great player, but I don't think he, like Bijan Robinson, completely won the game for them against the Packers.
0: Literally. Sorry, Oliver. The other piece that's crazy, too, about Ja Gibbs, I just wanted to say Ja Gibbs again, watching them. I think it was the Buffalo game. They're really lining him up as like a slot, making him run routes. Like, Ja Gibbs is their offense right now. And they haven't played anybody.
4: Yes, his quarterback's trash.
0: Well, I didn't say it. Detroit, don't be mad at me. Be mad at Denton.
4: Nope, I did. Stinks. Not good. Bad.
0: Not good at all. Not good at all. 310-840-4910. I see a couple of sickos lined up on the phone still. I don't mean to call you. It's with love. Terry is in Arizona wanting to chime in. Terry, what's going on, man?
8: Yo, it's Corey, dog.
0: Corey, I'm gonna do this. We're gonna throw you back on hold, and I'm gonna do the responsible thing and take a timeout. We're gonna reset things coming up on the other side. It is a Tell the Truth Tuesday edition of Westwood One Sports Night. I'll take your calls. I'll reset Nell's Super Six Pack. We'll get you up to speed with what happened in the Major League Baseball postseason. Plus, I'll tell you why Cowboys head coach Brian Schottenheimer is on the hot seat. All that and more next on Westwood One Sports Night.
3: J.J. McCarthy has been traded from the Minnesota Vikings to the New York Giants. Can the former top 10 pick resurrect his career in the Big Apple? Westwood One Sports.
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0: 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Westwood One Sports presents Linnell Willingham.
1: Hey!
2: That's what it felt like I should do. Westwood One Sports Night. About a half hour left to go. As we get you up to 3 a.m. Eastern Time, youngest in charge, Linnell Willingham, rocking out with you. What a show it has been tonight to this point. See a couple of calls hanging out on the line. We'll get to you all coming up here in a hot second. Couple of housekeeping notes before we exit the program here tonight. Denton Day going to put us to bed to wrap up the show. We do it the same way each and every night. Every Tuesday, you know, here on Westwood One Sports Center, it is a Tell the Truth Tuesday. We bring you numbers that matter. We bring you NFL facts or cap. And you also get a fresh installment of My Truth, Nell Super Six Pack, my top six teams heading into the week that is coming up in the National Football League. So I'll get you up to speed on that. We'll get you up to speed on the Major League Baseball postseason. Plus, I'll give you an explanation as to why I think not only are the Cowboys done for the 2026 season, they're going to be looking for a new head coach at season's end, too. Terry is in Arizona. What's up, Terry?
3: Yeah. Hey, I don't disagree with Dallas getting a new coach. Anyway, what I wanted to say.
2: Yes, sir.
3: A couple things. First of all, Hendon Hooker is a quarterback who was in line for a Heisman Trophy until he got his knee injured. He went to Detroit in the second round. He played one preseason game, completed 11 out of 12 passes, and I've never heard from this guy since. And in college, he threw – I'm only asking –
2: Hendon Hooker was Heisman-level good. I give it to you.
3: He completed – he had 58 touchdowns against 5 interceptions. And this guy has never been given a second chance.
2: Is he on the practice squad?
3: He was on Tennessee Titans practice. He was with the Detroit Lions. He slipped to the second round. But anyway, that's not really what I was going to talk to you about. Okay, I talked to a couple buddies.
2: Yeah.
3: When you talk about who's the best team in the NFL, I like the Vikings. I don't root them on when they're dysfunctional.
2: That's my Super Bowl pick now. Put some respect on me now.
3: Well, I love everything about them. I don't trust Kyler Murray.
2: I understand that.
3: Sorry. I've watched him in Arizona. He's not a leader of men. He'll do the stupidest
2: thing.
3: Do you
2: root for
3: the Cardinals? Worst time. Huh?
2: You root for the Cardinals?
3: No, I root for the Vikings.
2: Oh, really? Okay, that's interesting.
3: So I was talking with a Viking. Like, I was doing sound for this band over the weekend. I do sound here.
2: Okay.
3: Engineering type stuff. Anyway, and he was like, yeah, I got to get down to see the
2: interested
3: game.
2: Interested in moving to Culver City?
3: No, well, he was going back down to Phoenix, and
2: yeah, okay, I got you.
3: And he said, "Yeah, I want to watch the Vikings game," and we got to talking about it. And it's funny because one of the songs they cover is Prince 1999, a Minnesota artist who, believe me, 1999 was the worst year for the Vikings. Atlanta, yeah. Yep. Anyway, all that stuff. Chris Carter, Randy Moss, we lost. Anyway, I was talking to him, and I said, yeah, I just can't root Kyler Murray on. I can't stand the guy. He's a little prima donna. And he goes, yeah, but who else could you have gotten? And I said, you know what? Watch Monday night. Case Keenum is going to be throwing balls.
2: I mean, no one had a clue. I got to let you run because we're up against it, but no one had a clue about Case Keenum. Real quick. On Kyler and the Vikings, and I've said this throughout the show. I had him at number 5 in Nell's Super Six Pack. We're going to run through the Super Six Pack again here momentarily. Their defense is good enough to keep them in the fight until Kyler and the offense are able to work out the kinks. They're that dominant on that side of the football. Just ask their opponents through the first 3 weeks of the NFL season. They have been dominant defensively. So for that reason, I think they're going to be able to keep things afloat until they can get rolling on offense. I think this might be the weekend too that their offense gets it going. They're at home against Malik Willis and the Dolphins. That's a group that you get your groove back against on the offensive side of the football. If you're Kyler Murray, this past game, I don't know if Justin Jefferson is going to be, you know, available ultimately coming up on Sunday because of the ankle injury. But last weekend, I mean, Jordan Addison went off throughout the course of that football game. He is like, it's the same situation in Minnesota as it is in Cincy. It's a number one star in Justin Jefferson, and then there's a 1B in Jordan Addison, similarly to T. Higgins and Jamar Chase in Cincy. 310-840-4910. Corey, out of Baltimore, want to check in. Corey, what's up, man?
1: What's up, champ? I ain't going to talk about the Colts tonight. I got three quick things for you. Malik Willis, I don't know what made him choose Miami. Whoever he has in his corner, he need to kick their ass. Number two, Kevin O'Connell, whatever your name is. J.J. McCarthy, you need to get in contact with Josh Rosen and find out what he's doing now, because at the end of your rookie contract, you guys going to be sitting on the couch together. It's sad, though, dog. They had no business throwing that man to the Wolves after his rookie season.
2: He should have stayed in college.
1: Dude. Anywho.
2: I was saying this during the draft process, because, you know, Washington had the number two pick. And people, right. Corey, I'm telling you, I was threatening people on the air. I said, if they draft J.J. McCarthy, I'll quit. Y'all never hear from me again. So I'm glad they didn't make that stupid decision.
1: I ain't had no faith in that. I think they always had that eye on J. McDaniel, so you ain't had no problem with that. And number three, I'm just trying to figure out, man, what do you guys, what is wrong with you and Jim Harbaugh, man? You know who he remind me of, man, every time I see him at the podium?
2: Hey,
1: you ever see that show that comes on HBO, The Righteous Gemstone? He reminds me of Baby Billy. Oh, man, you got
2: to
1: go,
2: The Right to Gemstone. I'll check it out.
1: Man, The Righteous
2: Gemstone. But, man, he's just...
1: He reminds me of... Well, I'm sorry.
2: It's like a space cadet, Corey. Like,
1: He's 0-3, bro.
2: He's
1: 0-3. What can you say other than 0-3? You know what I'm saying? I wouldn't add nothing for you either other than... All right, then. That's it.
2: If you thought... I don't know how long you've been listening tonight, Corey, but I'm going to let you run. If you thought Harbs was good at the podium, wait till you hear from Brian Schottenheimer and Jerry Jones' ass. I mean, it got ghetto in Dallas. It got ghetto in Dallas earlier this week, man. I appreciate the call as always. 310-840-4910. Always good to hear from my guy, Corey. I'm going to probably wrap it up on the phone. So if you're still calling, know that I probably won't pick you up, but it's no hard feelings. Let's get to this while we have the opportunity to do so. In every Tuesday night, we bring you a fresh installment of an L Super Six Pack. My top six teams in the National Football League entering week number four.
0: 3, 2, 1, ready. 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

0: burning the midnight oil to bring you the most highly anticipated power ranking segment and all of Sports Talk Radio. I'm going to show two teams some love here real quick. Y'all know how we get down. I'll give you my top six, and then I'll give you my three teams that were knocking on the door closest to making the Super Six Pack. Before I get to the knocking on the door teams, I got to get to two teams that were very close to making this list. The Pittsburgh Steelers, man, it felt like on Sunday watching them against Cincy, Stella got her groove back. They ran the football. They pushed the ball down the field vertically with Aaron Rodgers in a pass game, and they did it against a Bengals defense that I was gassing up here on the program through the first 2 weeks. That was probably the biggest development to me of the first 2 weekends of the NFL season, the fact that Cincy had a defense. Didn't look like they had a defense this past weekend against Pittsburgh. Jaylen Warren in the run game, 113 yards in between the tackles. You know what that means? Dexter Lawrence, John Allen, and company was getting thrown out the damn club. Can I give a shout-out to two young Steeler offensive linemen? Zach Frazier, their starting center, and then Max Ihanachor, their first-round pick at right tackle. Got the chance to catch up with him during my training camp tour out in Pittsburgh. If you want to hear that interview, just search up Max Ihanachor, Westwood One Sports Nine. You'll get that interview between me and him from camp. But I thought that was one of those season-defining wins for the Steelers because now they know that they can do it because they did it against one of the better defenses in football to start the year. I say it all the time, man. You don't want to be playing your best football right now, but you want to be in the fight. You don't want to be dead and stinking by the time, you know, you get to the month of October. And the Steelers are 2-1, above 500, and they're just starting to play their best football. The Raiders are the other team I want to give some love to. If the Raiders go out and beat Kansas City coming up on Sunday, I guarantee you they'll make their debut in Nell's Super Six Pack. That pass rush has been one of the most impactful units in the NFL. People want to keep gushing and being geeked up over what Kirk Cousins is doing offensively, and rightfully so. 9 touchdowns to start the year. He leads the NFL in touchdown passes. I got to give some love to the defense. Here was the final 5 possessions for the Saints on Sunday at home against this Raiders defense. 5 plays, 12 yards and a punt. 9 plays, 20 yards and a fumble. 3 plays and a pick. 9 plays and a fumble. And then 3 plays and a fumble to end the game. That pass rush, ferocious for the Raiders to start the year. They're punching the football out. They're flying to the football. And there's one dude that I want to give credit to. I said it this offseason when they went crazy with the money in free agency that, you know what? You know what? On defense, maybe it'll pay off. We'll have to wait and see, though. For my money, N'Kobe Dean is on his way to being an all-pro linebacker based off of how he's played to this point. You go cut on the Raiders tape and watch their defense. He is at the football every snap. He's the heart and soul of that defense right now, and I know Max Crosby's there, but N'Kobe Dean right now, the straw that stirs the drink for the Raiders. Let's get to it officially, though. Knocking on the door, closest teams to making the Super Six Pack. The Rams, and I almost left them off. That defense, to me, is concerning. In 2 of the first 3 weeks, man, they've gotten abused on the defensive side of the football. Second half against Denver, and then in the first game of the season against the San Francisco 49ers, I got a problem with their defense. The Broncos, they can't keep getting off to these slow starts. You saw it against Jacksonville. You saw it this past weekend on Sunday night against the Rams. The problem is, I love the resilience. As frustrated as I am with the slow starts, the fact that they're coming back and winning these football games, it says a lot. We'll see, man. They play the 49ers coming up this weekend. One of my favorite matchups on the Sunday slate. And then the Bears, man. They almost made this list. I mean, yesterday proved it. I mean, Ben Johnson is in that ilk of Kyle Shanahan and Sean McVay. He's the best run game designer in football right now. Not up for debate. The thing that I loved about Chicago last night is the way that their defense played. You forced 2 big turnovers in this football game, 3 big turnovers, rather, in this football game. And I think that was the story of the 2025 Bears, man. I don't need you to be, you know, top 10 in yards and things of that nature. Can you be opportunistic? Can you get extra possessions for an offense that most people consider to be the best in football? The Bears, close but no cigar in terms of Nell's Super Six Pack. Nell's Super Six Pack, top 6 teams in the NFL. As we get geared up for week number 4, number 6, I got the Jacksonville Jaguars. Their defense, humming right now. They've had 10 defensive trips to the red zone. They've only given up 2 touchdowns. In between the 20s, though, they've had some issues. They're one of the worst pass defenses in the NFL to start. That's the one concern I have. The big thing and the big positive, if you're living out in Duval County and you're looking for something to be geeked up about with your team, the run game has gotten going with Bashaud Tootin and Chris Rodriguez, and as a result, Trevor Lawrence is playing the best football of his career to this point. The Jags coming at number 6. Number 5, the Minnesota Vikings. Just talked about them. Clear-cut best defense in football. Brian Flores is dictating the terms of how the game is played. They're constantly lining up 7-8 guys at the line of scrimmage. And here's the thing, right? I used this analogy earlier in the show, man. I'm a 28-year-old. I watch Everybody Hates Chris growing up. Probably the best sitcom ever on network television. Argue with somebody you love. Hopefully that's me. Man, if you notice on Everybody Hates Chris, there was the bully in the show. His name was Caruso. And he whipped Chris's ass every time he walked into that damn schoolhouse. And every time he would walk past Caruso, he'd flinch a little bit because he knew he was going to get his ass whipped. That is the impact that Brian Flores is having defensively on opposing offenses. They hit your quarterback upside the head for all 60 minutes of the football game, lining up 7 dudes, 8 dudes at the line of scrimmage. Sometimes everybody's coming. Other times they're dropping dudes back into coverage. As a result of getting knocked upside your head so many times at quarterback, you're seeing them do a really poor job identifying what the Vikings are doing post-snap. Brian Flores, America, is the Caruso of the damn National Football League. He's a bully. And I think the Vikings are going to continue to bully folks, man. 310-840-4910. Why did I give the number? That's what you do when you host Sports Talk Radio. I think they're the clear-cut best defensive football, but they're good enough defensively to win ugly until they get things gelling on the offensive side of the football. I think it's a matter of when, not if, in terms of the Vikings offense figuring things out. Number 4, Nell's Super Six Pack, top 6 teams in the NFL, the Niners. And look, they handled business in week 1 against the Rams. Ever since then, you haven't really played anybody. I want to see them play somebody real. They get Denver this weekend at home. Offensively, they've been damn near flawless. Here's what I worry about. You lost Design Stribling. You lost Christian Kirk. They're dealing with some attrition at wide receiver. When you go up against the Broncos and you don't got dudes that can separate consistently, Pat Surtain pissed about how Davante Adams cooked them this week. I expect Mike Evans to be in hell in that matchup. If they can make them one-dimensional, talking about the 49ers, I think they win this football game. If Denver can force the Niners into being one-dimensional and make Brock Purdy beat you, which he's done this year against bad teams, I think they'll have success, man. The Niners are at number 4 in this list, but their resume is weak as anybody on the list. Number 3, I got the Ravens. I got real concerns about Marlon Humphrey at the cornerback spot. I say it all the time, man. Everybody in their athletic career, whether you just play at LA Fitness or you just play backyard football, you know when your body is no longer capable of doing the things that you know it once could. Marlon Humphrey is a problem for the Ravens. Dallas targeted him 10 times. He gave up 6 catches for 108 yards. He's the second most targeted cornerback in the NFL. He's got the 5th most catches allowed, 10th most yards. They need to make a trade to bolster their secondary, or that Ravens team that I have going to the Super Bowl, they will not reach their expectations. Number 2, the Bills. Not much of an explanation. For them to be able to win ugly, though, against L.A., I love that. We know what they look like when Josh Allen's balling. How do they look when he's not playing so well? They proved that over the weekend. And then number 1, Kansas City. My only explanation, America, is that they're back. Really nothing else to say about that group. Real quick before we get out of here, because I promised the listening audience that we'd do it. Brian Schottenheimer's ass deserves to be fired based off of the blunder that he had over the weekend. Here is Coach Shoddy trying his damnedest earlier to explain what happened at the end of regulation.
1: Well, I didn't do very good in the last 28 seconds. I think when you talk about, you know, finishing the game, you know, which I really think you look at our 2 games that we've lost, you know, Joe, we haven't finished. And I was a big part of this one. Like I said, I talked about, you know, after the game, you know, I felt like I overcoached Dak on 3rd down, kind of affected his decision making a little bit. And then I let that kind of bleed over to my decision. About kicking the ball. My dad had a rule, 1 play at a time. He talked a lot about, because it happened to him, he made a decision on a play. Didn't go good. He was pissed off about it, and it affected another decision, and I think that's kind of what happened to me.
0: If you're a Cowboys fan and that explanation caused you to want to sell your season tickets, I wouldn't blame you. Here's the real entertainment. Jerry Jones, speaking on 105 through the fan as he does weekly, he had this to say about what happened in Brazil.
2: Well, there is no explanation you're satisfied with. None. Let's be sure that we all understand that. They don't have one that they're satisfied with. We made mistakes during that time. There's no question about it. So there is no explanation, but there's an evaluation of how not to make the same mistakes again, which is what you should be doing. You can't get that back. No way to get it back. What you can do is use it if there's any aspect of it that you want to just not even think happened. If there's any aspect of it, use it to get better.
0: All righty. That was Jerry Jones, and he's hilarious. We put the show to bed the same way, or end the show the same way every night, but put the show to bed. Denton, what do you got for us tonight?
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0: One Sports presents Linnell Willingham.
1: What a show it's been. I feel like we've exhausted all of the truth here on Westwood One Sports Night. One final segment to go. We wrap up the show the same way each and every night. That day puts us to bed. What exciting day do you have planned tomorrow?
2: Your boy's getting a massage tomorrow.
1: Oh!
2: Have you heard of ClassPass?
1: No, I have not. I was going to ask, like, who's giving the massage.
2: So ClassPass is like this. It's like a workout thing where you, like, pay a monthly fee, get credits, you use the credits, right? Well, I stopped using ClassPass, but I just loaded up, like, hella credits. You can spend the credits on ClassPass to get a massage. So I'm getting a 90-minute soft tissue massage.
1: 90?
2: With hot Oh, yeah. I was like, I could do 60, but I'm canceling this thing anyway in, like, 3 days. Yeah. So I might as well just run it up. You know what I mean? Like, I'm living bougie tomorrow.
1: Is this massage envy? Like, who's...
2: I can't say the name of the place because I'm not trying to have anyone show up. But it's like a small business.
1: Okay.
2: Now it's in a very public place. Don't anyone get a crazy idea.
1: You said hot stones.
2: Yeah.
1: Expound upon that. And you're white. For anyone that can't tell, by the dulcet tones.
2: You never had
1: of
2: a hot
1: voice.
2: Stone massage?
1: No, you will be red as
2: like
1: hell.
2: Hot stones on. Your muscles, and it like relaxes them, and then they massage it, work it in. They hot, and there's like a special drawer that they keep them in. It's heated. Ugh. It's pretty crazy.
1: I've
2: Get
1: seen
2: class
1: it.
2: Get ClassPass and then do it.
1: Well, now that we've been compensated for what we do, I'm gonna get back in the gym. I had a brief pause on my LA Fitness membership. Life's back, baby. You're gonna get the best version of me that you've gotten all football season coming up here. I'm ready to roll. We're officially submerged in it. Final show of the week for your boy coming up tomorrow. We will preview Thursday Night Football plus enter the Westwood One Sports Night pressure cooker tomorrow.
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0: It is the Drake Toll Show on Westwood One Sports, the Westwood One Sports app. Drake Toll with you from the Savannah Bananas organization. Locked on Big 12 and right here on Westwood One Sports. He's Pete Souza, ESPN and NBC Sports play-by-play. Addie Bates produces. Laura Jimenez runs the board. And the Dallas Cowboys are in disarray. 310-840-4910. I'm going to jump into the take, but I want to let you know we're going to open the show up with the phone lines ready. 310-840-4910. You can call or text the show. The Dallas Cowboys sit at 1-2 this season, and Jerry Jones did what Jerry Jones does best. He talked yesterday. Man, does he love to talk. There's not an owner or a GM who has the pulse of the National Football League and the National Football League around his finger more than Jerry Jones. And man, Pete, if Brian Schottenheimer and Jerry Jones didn't both have very different messages yesterday, and I'm starting to see the cracks in this Schottenheimer Foundation, by the way, the same foundation that has allowed at least 165 yards rushing from its opposition in all three games this year, including 192 against the Ravens. Teams are averaging 5 yards per rush on third downs against the Dallas Cowboys. They can't seem to stop anybody. And the Cowboys are 30th in the NFL in sacks. The defense is once again not good. Brian Schottenheimer's response? We're aligned after Rio. We're okay, especially after I messed up. This is on me. I take full responsibility. I take full blame. We're 3 games into the season. And they're talking like a team that's 3-8. Pete, there's trouble in Dallas.
1: Well, there's definitely reason for concern. As far as, you know, if you're Brian Schottenheimer, you are coaching your 20th game or getting ready to coach your 21st as a head coach.
0: Sure.
1: So, which is a huge, it's a quantum leap. To be a head coach of the Dallas Cowboys, as opposed to a play caller for the Dallas Cowboys or anyone else, is a huge adjustment. Like, that is, there's no question about that. And it probably takes a second, right? I mean, and I can give you a bunch of coaches where it's proven it took a second at other organizations. But, like, to drill down on the Cowboys right now, I give Jerry credit in a sense that he's a guy that's kind of always taken a little bit of flack for, you know, you keep Jason Garrett way too long. You know, Jason Garrett was there for 9 years. You know, McCarthy, I think, was there for 4 or 5. And then you get the guys like Dave Campo and Chan Gailey, who were there for like 2. But for the most part,

0: he gives his coaches time. What he doesn't do is empower them. And this is what I mean. Like, Brian Schottenheimer clearly screwed up, right? There's really no answer or explanation that Brian Schottenheimer can give Jerry Jones that's feasible. Jerry Jones said that himself on one of our Westwood One affiliates, The Fan, here in Dallas.
1: You say Brian, he screwed up. You're saying in Brazil?
0: Yeah. Thank you. Yeah. The time management down the stretch was egregious. It led to a loss. And that is one of those things where you look at it and you say, that's unacceptable. There should be somebody on your staff who handles that. If not, and if you're a head coach and you're a control freak and you want to handle it, okay, that's fine. But, like, you got to get it right. And it's inexcusable. And Jerry Jones said as much yesterday on The Fan. He was on the radio here in Dallas, and he said, they said, are you satisfied? Shannon RJ, the show in the morning, guys do a great job. They said, are you satisfied with what you heard from Brian Schottenheimer? And he said, no. There's no explanation that would satisfy me in a situation like that. But it's going to be fixed. And it's public now that Jerry Jones, like, met with Brian Schottenheimer, and, like, in the principal's office, there was definitely a talking to that took place. So now Brian Schottenheimer, not only by himself, takes accountability, which he did right away, but now everyone is aware that, you know, he and Jerry Jones had a powwow where it felt like, from hearing from Jerry Jones on the back end, that Schottenheimer was taken to task. And that's the part of the situation I don't love, that becomes public. And that's where I think there's an issue with Jerry and just how much he shares, just how transparent he is. You know, I again, digging in the crate, going back to old coaches, right? Like, Joe Gibbs won 3 Super Bowls with the Redskins with 3 different quarterbacks. You could say some slop at quarterback, but great players all around. Infrastructure was a word you used yesterday. Mm-hmm. A lot of infrastructure where you could plug guys in. But early in his career, he stunk. And when he met with the owner, Jack Kent Cook, after going 0-3, nobody knew about that. You know, like, it wasn't like this huge deal where Jack Kent Cook wasn't on local radio the next day talking about it. And I believe that this does something to the coaches, right? They're no longer empowered. They've had their legs taken out from under them. And this happens time and time again with the Cowboys. And I think this is where Jerry finds himself out of place. What do the kids say? He'd be doing too much, dude. He'd be doing too much. And it's at – it's like, to what end? And It's to the detriment of his team, I believe.
1: So this iteration of the Dallas Cowboys, I guess my question would be, and again, 310-840-4910, is it Jerry or is it Brian Schottenheimer?
0: I think it's neither right now, and that's something we need to focus on.
1: What I like that you did, and one of them's the principal. Schottenheimer's the principal. Jerry's the superintendent. And the principal had to go to the superintendent's office this week.
0: There you go, yeah.
1: But we don't get the peek behind the curtain, the room where it happens. You mentioned 105.3, The Fan in Dallas. Of our 300 affiliates across the country, you and I think we're dialed into that yesterday as Jerry joined their show right after us. And here's what Jerry Jones, you alluded to him saying there's no explanation. Here's what Jerry said about the coaching fall apart in Rio on Sunday.
2: Well, there is no explanation you're satisfied with. None. Let's be sure that we all understand that. They don't have one that they're satisfied with. We made mistakes during that time. There's no question about it. So there is no explanation, but there's an evaluation of how not to make the same mistakes again, which is what you should be doing.
1: So, guy who grew up in Arkansas, Jerry Jones, that was the case for him as well. And he would go on his cabin on the White River and fish for a weekend. Had a cabin 3 down from my grandma. Like, this is Jerry Jones at one point lived a more rudimentary life and had some, we would have getaways where he's hanging out with the Little Rock Sheriff on the White River and fishing.
0: Okay? A little more connected to the common folk.
1: Yeah, there was a time. There used to be a time. And we've gotten away from that. But there's one thing. There was a value that was instilled kind of in all of us. You always had to, you grew up in the backwoods of Arkansas. which for me was Valonia, population 4,000. It was, listen, every decision you make in life, you might get it wrong, but be able to justify it. Be able to, don't, when I ask you, why did you do that? Why did you make that decision? Why did you go that direction? Don't look at me and say, I don't know. You do know. You've got a reason that you did that thing. For Jerry Jones to post conversation, post superintendent's meeting, say, there isn't an explanation. Like, well, it was almost kind of an, I don't know. Like, hey, why did we do that? Where's the justification? Where is the explanation? None of it sufficed. We're getting I don't knows. We're running into a brick wall. I know we're staying away from blaming Brian Schottenheimer because Jerry's always been the big bad wolf. But now I kind of want to turn the spotlight to the guy who was an offensive analyst in 2023 and worked his way up to head coach. I don't like the whole, hey, we could give him time, coddle him for a little bit. This is new for him. I don't know if I like that we started there, Pete. I want the spotlight squarely on Brian Schottenheimer.
0: I agree. I think like there's two things you say there, and both can be true at the same time. One, Brian Schottenheimer needs to be held accountable on his own with the media and with fans, right? And with whoever behind the closed doors, right, of his facility at the Star in Frisco. Like, that needs to be something that happens in private. And it needs to not be something that, I appreciate the transparency that Jerry has with the local media, but like, he doesn't need to be bringing people into those private conversations. I think that that supersedes the authority of Brian Schottenheimer. I think that Brian Schottenheimer would be fine just on his own answering questions, right? And handling the media and not having everyone know that he had to meet with the boss, which can be embarrassing and which can affect the mojo with which you move forward with. Couple examples, right? Bill Parcells spent time in Dallas as head coach, right? Not too long ago, 20 years ago about. And Jimmy Johnson before that, right? These are two epic home run hitters, heavyweights, Hall of Famers. And this never would have flown with either of them, right? Which is why people say that Jerry doesn't like to hire these big personalities and these established head coaches, because they won't stand for this. And when you do this to Brian Schottenheimer, you sort of cut off his nose despite his face when you're talking about development of coaches, right? Like I mentioned, the example with Joe Gibbs. Like, that's a reality. Joe Gibbs losing his first four or five games as Redskins head coach got called in to meet with the owner, Jack Kent Cook. And Joe Gibbs goes into that meeting, and he's terrified he's going to lose his job. He does not. But guess who knows about it? Joe Gibbs and Jack Kent Cook. And he goes about his day, and he ends up developing as a coach and winning three Super Bowls. Bill Parcells. Bill Parcells was 3-12-1. His first year with the Giants. And the next year, I think he was 9-7. And he was on his own as far as his development was concerned, right? It wasn't the Mara family behind him saying, yeah, we on local radio. Yeah, well, I talked to Bill and Bill gave me an explanation and the explanation was no good, but I'm going to stick with him. You don't need that. Nobody needs that, right? And then another example is Bill Walsh, right? All these guys, Bill Walsh had to crawl like to, I think, three or four sub-500 seasons when he began at the 49ers. Yeah. And those are three legendary coaches. And I bring all of those up to say they were able to develop behind the curtain, per se. Like, not every single conversation were we taken under the hood, or were 49er fans taken under the hood. And in doing so, you take away the authority, and these coaches aren't as empowered as they were. I believe Schottenheimer can work this out and can be fine. I believe we do not have a body of work to pass judgment on this guy yet. If anything, he probably did a little better than expected last year. And then so far this year, if you want to get really analytical, he has underperformed. But he needs the time to perform. So if he is to become a Bill Walsh, right, a Joe Gibbs or a Bill Parcells, three guys who I can tell you factually, because I'm reading a book about the three of them right now, all started off extremely slow, right? All started off taking shots from the media, the fans. These guys can't do it. They suck. They didn't need the owner to come in and pile on and even further solidify that opinion.
1: Right. Wouldn't the same be true for, and I'm not saying you're wrong, and I think these are fine examples, but Brian Schottenheimer is Lane Kiffin number of games into his coaching career in the National Football League. You know, I think we fired Lane 15 games in I guess, Oakland at the time for the Raiders. Like, there are plenty of examples of guys who helped slow start and then never resurfaced again in the National Football League. So
0: yeah, but that's bad. That's not good. I mean, that's Al Davis towards the end of his reign as a Raiders owner and, like, personnel guy, where he was shooting from the hip. I mean, you never should have hired Lane Kiffin in the first place.
1: No, you know? And I don't think there's a non-zero chance we look back in 4 years and say Brian Schottenheimer never should have been hired as the Dallas Cowboys head coach. We've already got people asking, and I love it, 105.3 The Fan. These guys, they hold Schottenheimer, Jerry Jones accountable. They asked Jerry, like, hey, look, as to not regret this whole decision, what kind of changes can be made without firing the coach, such as handing over play calling? Should Brian Schottenheimer no longer call plays? Here's what Jerry Jones had to say.
2: I've never, regarding their activities, their responsibility, where the head coach spends his time. I've always had the coach self-adjust his play time. It's not uncommon at all.
1: Pete, what do you take away from that?
0: Well, I take away from that in-house, things can still be changed without firing the head coach, right? And I think what I really believe, right, is that we're seeing, and there's no organization like the Dallas Cowboys that's worse to fail in all of sports, because there is a glass mirror. It's like working for the Cowboys is like working at Subway. And, like, I hate the idea. And we had this when I worked at KFC. There's way too much transparency between the customer and what's going on behind the counter. It's hard enough for me to make a sandwich, right? Truly. Like, by myself, I don't need 9 people watching me. The people in line, the people that are, you know, I'm making their food. It's like, it's way too much. Like, let's not show everybody how the sausage is made. I mean, from a sanitary perspective, I promise we're being clean. Leave us alone. Let us make the sandwiches. Let me do my McDonald's, right? When people are breathing down your neck and seeing everything you do, when your organization is a reality show, I think that takes away from Brian Schottenheimer's ability to be a tactician, Brian Schottenheimer's ability to grow, right? Sort of that lonely work side of it. Like, when you think about it, we confuse football with the, like experience in football with being a head coach. Like, they're not the same job. Like, Schottenheimer's been coaching forever, but he's not been the coach of the Dallas Cowboys forever. In fact, it's only been 20 games. So that's just 20 games of managing the clock, right? 20 games of deciding when to use timeouts on your own. 20 games of fourth down decisions. You get the idea. And he's learning all this stuff as head coach of the Cowboys. And these mistakes become a national referendum by breakfast time. And that sucks for him. And I'll go back to the Bill Walsh point. Walsh was a coordinator for Paul Brown and the Bengals. And he talks about his last or a huge turning point in his career. It's a 2-minute drill against the Steelers. And he's the OC of the Bengals. And the fans are so loud. People are throwing stuff in the booth where he's calling the plays because they're on the road. That he admits, I got rattled. I blew it. I was not ready. Like I choked. That's what he said. And, like, he obviously is one of the best coaches of all time. Like, that was part of his maturation process. And that was as a coordinator. All these experiences that Brian Schottenheimer has, they're not private, exclusive conversations. We are all privy to them. And I think that really, really depreciates the value of the head coach. So once again, we have Jerry getting involved and screwing everything up. In my opinion, he's way too hands-on, and we're 3 games into the season here, if I'm a Cowboys fan, and it's the same stuff. It's the same stuff.
1: Yeah, I think Cowboys fans are backing you up that the superintendent is the issue here and not the new principal. We got a text from George in Arlington. It's business. Look what the Red Sox did. Let go of the people you need to let go. Let go Jerry Jones. Another text out of Texas. This shows that Jerry wants all the credibility for anything good that happens with the team. That's why he can't get a big-time coach. Brian Schottenheimer is the latest principal to be the puppet. At least that's the case we're making here, and it's Jerry Jones that once again has overstepped. 310-840-4910, phone line, text line still open. 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I didn't expect to go there at this point. I didn't expect the White River to come up with Jerry Jones to start our day, but there you go. The Dallas Cowboys in disarray at 1-2, and the head coach and owner don't seem to be on the same page with the media or behind closed doors. Hey, there's a 3-0 team in the National Football League that will finish with 7 or less wins. More next on the Drake Toll Show.
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0: Because Pope Leo is a Catholic.
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27: 12 points. 6 times 2. All right, it's for you. 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
28: Everybody knows the Cowboys is a prima donna team in a prima donna stadium in a prima donna culture.
1: It's Reaction Wednesday on the Drake Toll Show.
0: That's my favorite right there.
1: Here's my reaction. The Las Vegas Raiders are done, Pete. Turn out the lights. A party's over. You ready for this? Let's talk the worst 3-0 team in the National Football League. It was a cute story. A lot of fun. I don't hate the Raiders. I know you're a Raiders guy. You got your hat next to you. You've always got your Raiders hat somewhere around you. Yep, there you go. He reaches that right hand down, picks it up.
0: I can walk over to the other side of the room and put on a John Matuzak jersey if I needed to, buddy. So just sit tight, okay?
1: Yeah, you're a big You're a big Q
0: Myers.
1: Guy. Yeah, Q Myers. He's a legend. He's a legend.
0: Hey, everybody, this is Q Myers. So we're here to talk about the Raiders. need everybody to know that I got the deepest voice in all sports media, and I work for the Raiders. I'm in Las Vegas, and we're going to talk about the Raiders right now. It's Q Myers.
1: We both worked with Q in Waco. Now, Q hosts a national radio show for ESPN and is basically the quasi-voice of the Raiders out there. Here's the deal, Pete. It was fun. I like Kirk Cousins. I don't hate the Raiders team. They're ahead of schedule at 3-0. If they'd finished the season at 3-14, I wouldn't have freaked out. I wouldn't have, because you're positioning yourself for better draft stock. Fernando Mendoza is your guy moving forward. That's fine. Listen to this. We talk about the teams that are 3-0, who it's fool's gold, it won't stick. The upcoming schedule for the Raiders: Chiefs, Patriots, Bills, Rams, Jets, 49ers, Seahawks, Broncos. I see two wins. I see two wins between now and late November for the Las Vegas Raiders. It was fun, but this team doesn't get to the 7-win threshold this year.
0: Well, look, to your point, okay.
1: You got a win shot? You got a win shot going on back there?
0: Look, ready? Give me a second, because I'm bad at math. 1, 2, 3, 4. Okay. Their next four games, they're going to be underdogs. Facts. They'll probably be favored against the Jets. Facts. Then they'll be an underdog again at the 49ers, underdog at the Seahawks, or versus the Seahawks, underdog at the Broncos. So two of their next 9 games, they might be favored, and those games are against the Jets and the Browns. So yeah. I think it's way too aggressive to say, you know, they're going to lose all those games, right? I mean, here's the good news for Raiders fans. If this is going to be the team.
1: Oh, can I ask a follow-up before we get too deep in the weeds? Saying it's way too aggressive, that was the quote, to say they'd lose the Chiefs, Bills, Rams, Niners, Seahawks, Broncos, Patriots? That's way too aggressive?
0: Yeah, because look, this is not, we're not sitting here in August trying to put together like our predictions. We have a body of work with the Raiders that says they play defense, they force a lot of turnovers, that Ashton Jeanty is playing good football. Brock Bowers continues. I mean, I think he had 150 yards receiving last game. Like, these weapons that we've been waiting on are emerging. And Kirk Cousins has been better than we expected. And, God, did you see who Fernando Mendoza is linked to dating?
1: No, he's tied down. What happened?
0: I'll tell you in a second. We'll tease that because
1: I'm ready.
0: It's not exactly brilliant. I forget who, but it's definitely somebody with a big
1: Madison
0: name.
1: Beer broke up with Justin Herbert because he played so badly.
0: Who is it, Addy?
2: Alex Earl.
0: Alex
1: no.
0: Earl.
1: No. Yes. She's gonna ruin him. Oh.
0: Yeah. Yeah. Can you believe that?
2: Breaking news. Fernando Mendoza, known good guy, rumored to be in a romance with Alex Earl.
1: Josh Graham's going to love this. Tom Brady's ex-flame,
2: by the way.
1: Oh, Josh Graham's going to do four segments on this. Oh, man. She's a Get Ready With Me video star from TikTok. Oh, man.
3: I got two words for you. Must-see TV.
4: That's more than two words.
0: We definitely need Kirk Cousins to start for a little bit longer, because what's going to happen is our buddy Fernando has probably never been in a relationship with a woman like this electric. So he's completely off his mark right now, right? And then they're going to break up, and he's probably going to be a shadow of himself, and everybody's going to have to, like, bring him back to reality.
5: What?
0: So now it's definitely Kirk Cousins starting all year long, which is fine because he's doing well. But, Drake, back to our point about why I think it's aggressive, because the Raiders are 3-0. Like, they're showing us that they've got tricks up their sleeve. They're showing us that they very well could be a strong football team this year, right? Like, a force to be reckoned with. So sure. I think after they've shown us nothing but success, it's hard, and I call it aggressive, to say, okay, they're going to lose to the Chiefs. Like, I think that they could beat the Chiefs. I think they could beat the Patriots, lose to the Bills, and lose to the Rams. Like, I think over this next stretch, they could go 2-2, which is good. You come out of that stretch at 5-2, like, you're in pretty good shape. And I think that for me, like, based on the data, I'm by no means jumping off the bandwagon of the Las Vegas Raiders right now. Again, they're doing something that, you know, like, they have talent and they cause turnovers, dude. That will win you a championship. Now, they're light years from that, but if you continue to produce turnovers at the rate that they have been, and move the ball offensively and be efficient, this is a team that you can't say, okay, they're ready to come back crashing back down to earth. Their wins haven't been fluky. You know, they've overpowered these teams. The way that they finished against the Saints was super impressive on the road.
1: They did force four turnovers against New Orleans, three on the road the week prior against the Chargers, and in their week one win against the Dolphins, a couple of turnovers as well. So you're right. That was nice of you.
0: Did my bidding for stats.
1: I'll give you some stats here to back it up. Some context, if you will, to back
0: my mom,
1: it up.
0: So everybody knows, I did the show yesterday from Philadelphia, where I'm from, and my mom was upstairs, my 84-year-old mother, who's coming off a couple strokes, and she's gritty, man. She's hanging in there. But then she's, you know, what was going on downstairs? I was like, what do you mean, what was going on?
5: I haven't heard you that loud in a while. You kept saying Jalen Hurts and Jacoby Brissett. Who the hell is Jacoby Brissett? Did you go to school with him?
0: I'm like, no, Jacoby Brissett is the quarterback for the Cardinals, Mom. And Drake said that Jalen Hurts was worse than him.
5: I don't understand that.
0: Thank you. but no, she said, I hadn't heard you that riled up in a while. Which to me says, if you're not listening to the Drake Toll Show, you got a problem I can't solve. Because this is getting good. And it was a conversation like we had yesterday at the end of the show about Jalen Hurts that that had me really fired up. But my mom commented on that, you know. And
1: yeah, Jacoby Hurts, the Eagles quarterback, Jacoby Hurts was Pete had to stick up for the honor of Jalen and Nick Sirianni and the Eagles franchise. Okay, I give you my 3-0 team that I think is fool's gold. It's the Raiders, which is low hanging fruit out of the 3-0 camp. But I'm going to force you into it. If you've got to name a 3-0 team that finishes outside looking into the playoffs or just is not to the caliber of 3-0, where do you go?
0: I guess.
1: By the way, for America, I'm going to let America decide, by the way, 310-840-4910. The Bills are 3-0.
0: The Chiefs,
1: the Raiders, Vikings, the 49ers. There are five teams still undefeated in the NFL, Pete.
0: I have two. I have the Vikings first and the 49ers second.
1: Okay.
0: And the thing that.
1: Not the Raiders. The Vikings and 49ers, not the Raiders.
0: Well, you took the Raiders. I mean, so I'm not going to. The Raiders are definitely, look, I love the Raiders, but, you know, if it's right there. You have to acknowledge reality. Like, this is what they're doing is a big-time surprise. And can they sustain it? I hope they can, but they have to keep playing the way they are. And that applies to the Vikings as well. You know, the defense for the Vikings, nobody in the NFL is allowing less points per game. It's either the Vikings or the Jags. But, like, I think it's like they're 12.5 or 13 points a game. That is really impressive. Keeping that up at that rate is something that is going to be really hard to do when you get into the teeth of your schedule. Now, offensively, I don't know that the Vikings are, like, head and shoulders above some of these other 3-0 teams. And I think that, you know, ultimately in the NFL – your quarterback's going to have to make it happen for you. And I just don't believe that Kyler Murray is a guy. The problem with Kyler Murray is he's not a game manager. He's kind of an excitable playmaking quarterback, which those plays that he makes could ultimately end up in turnovers and cost you games as opposed to winning you games. And so I think that the reason you have instability at quarterback, so that's why I have the Vikings as my worst 3-0 team right now.
1: All right, and the 49ers you threw in there because their quarterback play is pretty solid and pretty damn good out of Brock Purdy, and the Niners at 3-0 right now are better than I expected them to be in 2026 based on the injury issues, the off-the-field stuff in the offseason, such as your owner who's arrested a trailer park for soliciting a prostitute, and your coach who gets in a wreck with a 21-year-old girl. They blame it on the girl. The coach has to say that the police were wrong. I don't know if I had a ton of faith in the 49ers. They're undefeated right now.
0: They are undefeated. I think it's possible the injuries could catch up to them. Every team is one injury away from disaster, but I think they're particularly close to that. Like, if they were to lose one or two guys, it's just – The depth with the 49ers is a concern as the season goes on.
1: Yeah.
0: But look, man, to play devil's advocate on myself, they're plus 48 as far as a winning total is concerned. That's better than any team in the NFL.
1: Yeah.
0: Their margin of victory, the totality of the season, and I don't like to get in the weeds with stats, but far be it for me not to prove myself wrong. They are doing it at an elite level so far this year, and they're surprising a lot of people. And the thing about the 49ers that I think the Raiders have a bit of this, it's us against the world. Nobody believed in us. That type of mentality that can really move the needle forward.
1: Yeah, the Niners did allow 30 points to the Cardinals last week, but I should be clear, the Cardinals have Jacoby Brissett at quarterback, who completed 38 passes for 280 yards and two touchdowns, so that's saying something. Addie Bates produces the Drake Toll Show. Addie, I know we're pushing a break here. Who's the worst 3-0 team in the NFL right now?
2: Do I have to pick a team that y'all didn't pick? You're going to leave me with the Bills and the Chiefs?
1: You can back up either of our cases. Yeah, you can pick the Chiefs or the Bills here if you want, but you can back up either of our cases.
2: Well, I'm going to go with the Raiders. I mean, I saw them play last week, and of course, this is a team where they played my Saints. I get it. And then they played
1: the Raiders. This isn't that you dislike the Raiders. You like them.
2: No, right? Not at all. It's not that I dislike them. Of course, I was the one who kept saying, you have to start Kirk Cousins. Everybody's like, no, you got to start Fernando. He's the number one overall pick.
1: Well, he is dating Alex Earl, so.
2: Well, yep, so did Tom Brady, and look at that now. Look at him now, you know, talking about meatball subs on live TV. Yeah, give me the Raiders. I don't have a lot of faith in this team. I think what we've seen early is a good spark, and it's been a good storyline, but I think all good storylines kind of come to an end, and I think the Raiders, I think this is a temporary thing, and that's not a diss on them. That is not a diss on them. I still think they need another year to grow.
1: Yeah, no doubt. You're a year away, and the schedule's about to get a whole lot tougher in Las Vegas, but three wins might be ahead of schedule in the end anyway. 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One man, two home runs, six ribbies, including a grand slam. Dead today, the Boston Red Sox. 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
22: He hammers this ball right center field. It is a slam.
1: Ben Rice. Two long balls, six ribbies, a grand slam last night as the New York Yankees knock off the Boston Red Sox. Game one of their AL wild card series, and the Yankees are up 1-0 going into today's matchup, do or die for Boston. Addie, how disappointing. 9-0, blanked. Oh, and by the way, Peyton Tolley, your starting pitcher, threw really well through, what, 5 1/3 last night? And then you got yanked, and immediately the Yankees hit a home run. He allowed one earned run, and that's 4 2/3, one earned run last night, and then got pulled. The Yankees demolished the Red Sox. Disappointment level 1-10 for Boston.
2: I'm not disappointed.
1: 1 million.
2: Someone on this show yesterday, I got 3 out of 4 right. I said all the home teams were going to win. Of course, the Astros.
1: They didn't really do that.
2: But I did say the Yankees. I thought the Yankees were going to run away with that one because they had Cam Schlittler on the mound. The Cam Schlittler, who had, what, 10 strikeouts?
1: Oh, he was incredible last night. He was so dominant. Like, fun to watch, incredible.
2: Yeah. So, no, I'm not disappointed in the Red Sox. I thought this was going to happen. You're going in to Yankee Stadium. You're going into that ballpark from Boston. Obviously, the rivalry's there. You're going against Cam Schlittler, who had a 1.95 regular season ERA. Ben Rice, who was in the home run derby. Ben Arroz, I love you. You are amazing. And if you've watched any Yankees games, you would know that. Ben Rice, I had Red Sox fans texting me yesterday. They were like, "We need to get rid of him. We need to do something about Ben Rice." I'm like, good luck. He's not going away.
1: It is Westwood One Sports, the Westwood One Sports app. Addie Bates produces. Pete Souza co-hosting. Laura Jimenez runs the board. And it's time for our biggest losers of the day. If not the Boston Red Sox, then who? Pete, at the very least, you know, and you can almost take away the detail of the microscope of this game and the players and the personnel. It just the broader picture of rivalry, Yankees-Red Sox. I don't know if there's a better American rivalry out there. When you get your ass kicked in a postseason game in that kind of rivalry, I think the D word comes into play there, disappointment.
0: Well, I think that here's the deal for the Red Sox and Red Sox fans. This is one of the best aspects of baseball. Now, obviously, that's a critical game because you got a 3-game series now and your season depends on it. But 9-0 is almost sometimes better than 1-0. You flush it, you come back to the park the next day, and you play baseball. And really, that's the ability of baseball players to flush losses is second to none. And I think it has a lot to do with the frequency of the games that are played. But that score does not worry me at all. That score means nothing. All that matters to me is the L in the loss column. And the Red Sox are down 1-0. I believe if the Yankees continue, the Red Sox will be losers, but we as fans will be winners. I mean, outside of hardcore Red Sox fans, baseball needs the Yankees in the postseason. The best movies need an adversary. They need a villain. We need the Yankees. We just do, and I appreciate them. I was rooting for them last night because my Phillies are basically... They're already out, it feels like. And even when they, I think it was Aaron Boone went to visit the mound, and the fans went crazy because they thought he was going to take Schlittler out. But he didn't. But like, that's why New York's amazing. You know, their fans are so smart. He put like 1 foot out of that dugout, and they lost their minds. I love it. I'm here for it.
1: By the way, there was a moment yesterday where the Philadelphia Phillies did beat the Atlanta Braves. 3-2 in the eighth inning, Pete. I believed. I was there. I was right there with you. I was holding my breath. Like, no way they're going to do
2: this. I'm pretty sure Joey Votto in the first inning said, well, that's the ballgame. That's going to be the series. That's the series.
1: Yeah, it was 1-0 pretty immediately. And then again, the Phillies retook the lead late. And then, here they come, the Atlanta Braves. 5-3 the final score, Atlanta over Philly. We play more baseball today. Philadelphia Phillies and the Braves, 2 p.m. first pitch. White Sox Astros at 5 o'clock Eastern. Sox and Yankees at 8. And the Cubs and Padres, with the Padres leading that series 1-0 at 10 o'clock Eastern time. Don't think that I forgot, though. It's our biggest losers of the day. Addie Bates's Houston Astros. Now, Pete, you brought up last night's win. You flush it. The Astros cannot seem to flush home losses. They've now lost 8 straight playoff games at Daikin Park. Change the name back.
2: You want
1: to? Oh, no.
0: Addie, you take this one.
1: Addie, this one's for you, Addie. Yeah. There's no escaping it.
2: Yeah, that game was bad, and I think that just shows how bad of a manager Joe Espada is. It's game one of the wild card series, and you're going to go with the bullpen, and your bullpen has struggled recently. They started with A.J. Blueball, and they went to Brian King, who has like a 12 ERA in his last X amount of appearances. He's not great. And because of that, I think fans were pissed off, and rightfully so. Now, I'm not a big fan of booing your own team. I'm not a big fan, I'm sorry, Pete, of the Philly way where we're throwing stuff on the field. I don't like that. I don't think that's how you root for a team. But yesterday, after X amount of bad innings, Astros fans started booing whenever like the pitchers, the bullpen, started actually falling apart. And the players came out and they were like, if this was Chicago, this place would be packed. And they were mad. They were mad about the dugouts. But the problem is, two things can be true at once. You don't have to boo your own players. I hate that. But the other thing is, when this kind of stuff, when teams would be down in the past for the Astros like this, you would have a Justin Verlander, you would have a Jose Altuve in that dugout telling these guys, what the F are you doing, and getting them back up. You need the leadership in that dugout to do that now. These quotes came from Bennett Sousa. He has not earned that right yet. Because I say that name and you're like, that could be somebody who works at a Target. Like, you don't know who that is.
1: It's like Pete's cousin, actually.
0: Yeah, yes, I told him not to be chatty again.
2: And I knew you did, yeah. But he didn't listen to you. But you need the Jose Altuve. You even need like a Carlos Correa. I understand he's injured, but he's earned a lot of respect on that team to go in there and be like, hey guys, like, you got one game. You got one game. So this team, I don't see Joe Espada coming back next season, and I think that's going to be the best for the team and the fan base.
1: The Astros used 9 pitchers last night in their wild card loss to the White Sox. Blueball, the starter, such a tease.
0: Just a tease, dude.
1: 2/3 of an inning to begin his game, and 3 walks in that span. Oh, gross. You're listening to Westwood One Sports and the Westwood One Sports app. It is the Drake Toll Show. Biggest loser of the day. 9? Oh, no. Adam Schefter tweets, with tight end Isaiah Likely wearing number 9, new Giants quarterback J.J. McCarthy now will wear number 18 per the team's website. Pete, couple things to think about here. Number 1, maybe he's back on that Jameis grind. You know, Jameis said they scored 12 points last week because 12 is 6 times 2, and Jackson Dart wears 6. Which, wrap your head around that. Maybe this is just J.J. McCarthy ripping a page out of the Jameis Winston book. If you just double your number, it's not that bad.
0: I think it's great. Honestly, on a serious level, I think that it's like clean slate, dude. No more number 9. It kind of the absence of any memory of him calling himself 9, I mean, which was ridiculous, and a window into, you know, the kind of guy this might be. But at his tender young age, right, you are still maturing. And I can hope that losing that number sort of helps him lose that identity. He is no longer the guy that walks into the room and is the number 1 quarterback, right? Like, but that's what he was for the lion's share of his life at huge places like Michigan, right? or initially we would have thought in Minnesota. Now yeah. It's time to act like the backup, right? Like you want to be the starter, but the backup mentality comes with humility. And I think losing number nine is honestly like a real positive. Like the ball bounced his way, albeit by accident, but I think this is good for him.
1: Hmm.
0: What do you want to say, Addy?
1: Look, we got two college athletes here, Addy Bates and Pete Souza. How much does a number change really alter?
2: As someone who was number nine in college.
1: Oh, my goodness.
2: I was number nine, and even to this day, nine is like my lucky number. Like, I would have hated to get rid of that. Like, I held that special to my heart. But the other thing is just, like, I imagine this kind of being like the Hulk, how he has that, like, suppressor on his arm or whatever that makes sure that he doesn't turn into the Hulk. And that's kind of what we have here. We put number 18 on J.J. McCarthy, and he can never turn into nine again.
0: I can remember numbers, you know, all the recruiting trips. I wore 44 in high school. So you'd go to the, like, your recruiting visit, they'd have your number and your name on a jersey, you know, in a locker so you could feel like, you know, you were at home. And it would always be 44. And at every school, you know, I was not good enough where I was actually going to have 44 that next year. Somebody else already had it. And I would ask the question, oh, is 44 available? And they'd have to be honest on the trip and be like, eh, no. Oh, there she is.
1: Number nine. Number nine. Addy Bates. Those are your biggest losers of the day, biggest winner of the day, Addy Bates, number nine, collegiate bowler. He's Pete Souza. She's Addy Bates. Laura Jimenez runs the board. It's Westwood One Sports and the Westwood One Sports app. Would you catch a falling star? This player was cut yesterday and a legend will need to retire today or his career is marred forever. 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

0: That funky monkey.
1: Brass monkey. Odell Beckham Jr. sucks at football now.
0: Whoa. He was definitely hitting the brass monkey last night, though. He was probably in his feelings.
1: He was very much hitting the brass monkey. He's done. Oh, he's done. Odell Beckham Jr. was cut yesterday in front of God and everybody by the New York Giants. And by the way, this is Ryan Dunleavy joined the show from the New York Post. And I asked him, like, how has Odell been as a realtor in the New York area? Because he's sure as hell not playing football. The guy's not good. You know, I mean, there were a couple teammates had mentioned yesterday. I read this in an article from ESPN. A few teammates had mentioned that Odell was going to be great wherever he went next. And they're rooting for him. They can't wait to see him excel. Excel at what? Retirement? It's time to go home, Pete. It's time. You ever seen Homeward Bound? There's the old dog, the old golden retriever. And the premise of Homeward Bound is the three dogs, they're trying to go home. Hence the name of the movie. Like, Odell Beckham Jr. is just the old dog. It's not working. It's not there anymore. I don't understand. John Anderson, I think, Will You Catch a Falling Star? It's a great song. I don't understand why a few of these guys, once they know, hey, this probably isn't going to work out, what the point is in forcing it to the level that you just made this franchise, where you're a legend, right? Odell walks out for the first time back in early September, first home game with the Giants, and the standing ovation he got walking out pregame against the Dallas Cowboys was emotional. You had your moment. You should have that, but your jersey's in a glass frame. You shouldn't have that in a full uniform, and then 4 weeks later, GM Joe Shane or head coach John Harbaugh is forced to cut you. Odell Beckham Jr.'s career just ended with the team where he's a legend saying, hey, you're not on our payroll anymore. You're done. That's the worst way this could end.
0: Well, I mean, look, it's definitely, you know, related to play on the field or the absence thereof. John Harbaugh likes him. I mean, he had him in Baltimore. That's one of the reasons he circled back and brought him back to New York. There just has not been a fit. And literally, it was a numbers game. He was clipped because they needed room for Braxton Berrios. It wasn't about J.J. McCarthy. You know, they need Berrios to return kicks and punts. And Beckham was vulnerable. And so he gets cut. And that's it. I mean, I would imagine that's the end of the road. There was every reason to play him with the Giants, and they still couldn't get him on the field, right? He's done. And the interesting thing is they bring Braxton Berrios back, which, if you're just listening now, we're a little worried about Fernando Mendoza because he may be dating Alex Earl. Now, that's Braxton Berrios' ex-girlfriend.
1: Wow.
0: Right?
1: You're in your bag today.
0: If you're Fernando and you see that transaction on the waiver wire, you get like a little tinge of like jealousy, like, oh yeah, that's right. Damn, he's back on a team now. And you know Alex is like texting her friends, like, you see Braxton's back with the Giants? Like, and so this affects Fernando, which is another reason why he's still not ready to play quarterback in Las Vegas. But no, Odell's finished, man. He's done. Hang it up, bro. You had an amazing career. By the way, you won the genetic lottery. Your dad was a beast as a football player at LSU. Your mom was a track superstar. You know, you got the looks of a model. You got tons of money in the bank. Yeah, enjoy the rest of your life, bro. You got a lot of good things going.
1: What's worse about this whole deal is Braxton Berrios was the guy in competition with Odell during camp. The Giants sided with Odell Beckham Jr. during camp instead of Braxton Berrios, who, by the way, had 37 receiving yards last year in Houston, even funnier, on 6 receptions. So, I mean, he had a chance to gain.

0: yardage. It's 6 receptions. They're only 37 yards. And then the year prior in Miami, 0 receptions, 4 targets, 0 yards. And the year prior than that in Miami, 238, a career year for Braxton Berrios. The guy's not great. The guy's not good, even Braxton Berrios. Now, comparatively to the rest of the National Football League, and Odell Beckham Jr. wins the battle originally, then is so ass in New York that they have to go back to the guy who lost the battle and put him on the roster. Again, I don't want to dilute Odell Beckham Jr. He's the same age as Mike Evans, and Mike Evans is still a pretty productive member of the National Football League and throwing up 1,000-yard seasons year in and year out, and has looked really good. He's injured now, but has looked really good for the San Francisco 49ers through the first few weeks. That's not Odell Beckham Jr. at 33 years old has met the end of the road. There's not a resurgence. There's not a swan song. There's not a, unless he wants to go back to Miami because they don't have anything better to do than have, you know, one good headline of Odell Beckham Jr. But again, Pete, I think it's so much more meaningful if he steps out in East Rutherford with his jersey in a glass case. Instead, he stepped out with a helmet on, and now it's just embarrassing for everybody involved. Imagine being in that conversation where John Harbaugh says, "You're fired."
1: Yeah, look, I don't think it's as bad. Look, I think time heals everything. This will be no longer a story in 2 weeks, and we may get an announcement that, you know, Odell Beckham Jr. Day is going to be, you know, on the last game of the season this year or the third game of the season next year, you know, in New York. Apparently everybody, you know, was gracious and respectful and professional about it. I think now this is when it gets to become a tightrope for some of these guys. Like, you really want to see him walk away. There's two sides to the coin, right? I can only play football for X amount of years. I may have one or two more years left in me before I have the rest of my life where I will no longer be able to play the sport that's made me who I am. That's why these guys clutch onto the steering wheel the way that they do, and why it can get ugly down the stretch in their careers. For Odell, I think the writing is on the wall. It's over, to your point. The story has been written. It is over, and it's time to move on. Will he be in a position where, I don't know, would he go on the Giants practice squad? I don't think so.
0: No, Odell Beckham Jr. is going to be a hell of a coach when he's the assistant wide receivers coach at Union High School in South Carolina in 3 weeks. He's going to live out his years somewhere in the low country, and you'll hear from him.
1: Dude, no, you are underselling my man. He could be. You want to talk analyst?
0: This is what Teddy Bridgewater did.
1: Yeah, Teddy's the man. I think Odell is probably a little bit more self-involved, and I think we would see him in the space that we are in. Odell will be an analyst of some kind. You're telling me he's not? He's tailor-made for a First Take or a Get Up, or, you know, I'm watching another show right now.
0: He's got a podcast, hasn't he?
1: He will sooner or later. Yeah. Sooner or later. Yeah.
0: Oh, well, he doesn't yet, but he's working on one as we speak. You know what? It's time for our obituaries today. Dead today, Odell Beckham Jr.'s career in the NFL. Last thing I got on this, Pete, and by the way, it's Westwood One Sports, the Westwood One Sports app, the Drake Toll Show. Pete Sews is alongside me. What is Odell Beckham Jr.'s legacy? Because it's not Hall of Famer.
1: The one-handed catch against the Dallas Cowboys.
0: That's it. Yeah, man.
1: It was like a generational play.
0: What could have been?
1: Yeah, that it's funny to boil somebody's career down to one play, but that brought so many young people to the sport of football. I can remember, you know, I don't have kids, but I can remember my friends and all their sons wanted to be OBJ and make the one-handed catch and have the glove. And it actually may have taken the sport of football back a few years because every young man was trying to catch the ball or young woman with one hand. But that jumps out to me as his legacy. Yeah, because, you know what else his legacy is, Drake?
0: Yeah.
1: The boat trip. When they had the week before they played the Packers in the playoffs, and they all went to Cancun or something, and there was a picture of them on the New York Post partying on this boat. Somebody had a joint in his hand, and it was like, since that boat trip, the Giants' record is like way below 500, you know, and they got handled in that playoff game. And that was 2017.
0: His reputation, he's like a Michael Thomas. Like a
1: Philip Michael Thomas from Miami Vice?
0: A Sterling Sharp. You know, or you're like, man, there for a few years it was really good. But if you take the full career, it wasn't. It really wasn't. But you're like, I know that name. I know that guy. Sterling Sharp, Packers. Yeah, Packers. And Michael Thomas, Saints, Addy Bates.
1: That's another one, by the way, where New York City helps you out a lot. I think, like, playing in the New York metropolitan area, when you're a guy like Odell, who enjoys the nightlife and is really, like, a character, that city will catapult you to another level as far as, like, your Q rating is concerned.
0: If he makes that catch while he's playing for the Jacksonville Jaguars in a 1 p.m. game against the Dolphins, no chance.
1: Not a big deal. Not a big deal, dude.
0: No chance. You see it every now and then, but it was, Monday night, Sunday night, prime
1: against
0: time.
1: Against the Cowboys.
0: Against the Cowboys. America's watching. It's in New York. It's perfect. He's Pete Souza. These are our obituaries. Dead today, last one. Ebola. The president dipped down into his bag and was, he met with reporters yesterday, and when faced with a reporter from Africa, had this to say.
2: How is Ebola going?
0: Oh,
3: Ebola is under control.
0: Oh, my goodness.
1: Can we get that one more time?
0: Oh.
2: How is Ebola going?
0: Oh. Like an old friend of his that he misses. He's like longing for him. But by the way, how's Ebola?
1: Ebola's on the phone. Sounds upset.
0: it's squirrel. Absolute squirrel. Those are your obituaries today. Time for the quickie, top five headlines in all of sports. Addy Bates reads them. Drake told Pete Souza to respond. Pete goes first. Pete, by the way, have you guys seen the guy who rates Chinese buffets?
1: No.
0: Okay, I'll send it to you.
1: Please.
0: It's a Nick Costos thing. Keep going.
1: Nick Costos!
4: Alrighty.
1: This show is fast.
4: Pete, here's your first headline. Ravens Cowboys in Brazil averaged a record 24.9 million viewers.
1: Look, it was part of, I thought about this, like, and I do not believe, I'm not this hardcore, like, conspiracy guy, but, like, all the talk about the turf brought even more attention to a game that was already going to have nation watching.
0: And you think they watched it because the turf? That it got more viewers?
1: No. But I think there was definitely another level of interest going into the game. Like, I have to watch this to see what's going to happen. Yeah, is this turf going to be a disaster? Like, that's one of those train wrecks you have to watch. And everything went perfect for the NFL. The game was unbelievable. Somebody gave Jim Nantz a shot of HGH before the game, or whatever that was. He was like shot out of a cannon. And I think maybe J.J. Watt has done that to him, like a new lover can do for someone, you know, in the middle of their life. But like, and the game delivered. I mean, you could not turn away. You couldn't. And that was like a lot of the games this weekend, but you're talking Cowboys, you know, in that 4:30 Eastern window playing in Brazil. And an amazing football game. It had all the fixins, as they used to say at Roy Rogers. Great game. That does not surprise me, that number.
4: All the fixins. You sound so Southern. I love that.
0: Good, Pete. Good.
4: I loved that. Yeah. Drake Toll, here's your next headline. Padres keep momentum going. Blow out the Cubs in perfect playoff opener.
0: Oh, my goodness. You could not script this any better. First pitch of the ball game, Fernando Tatis Jr., who took 50 games into the regular season to hit a home run in San Diego, and that just absolutely blisters a ball. It's taken immediate 1-0 lead, and then you never look back. Right after that, two batters later, Manny Machado does the same thing. Solo shots in the first inning, Padres run away with this, and it wasn't like you piled on 5 runs in the 7th or the 8th. Like, the Yankees last night blew the game out really late. The Padres dominated from jump, and those fans had nothing to worry about. And a gem of a ball game from Michael King. If you woke up today as a Padres fan, You love AJ Preller, your GM who went and bought at the deadline. You love the idea that you finished the season 20 games above 500, had a great push at the end of the year, and the momentum doesn't halt when the playoffs hit. Padres fans have everything in the world to be excited about. You get to play this series at home, and now you're up a game nothing. Can you close it out tonight? That's the question. We'll talk that here in a little bit, actually.
4: Ooh, all right, as we continue to recap game one, Pete, I'm so sorry, but this is your next headline. Mattingly's gamble backfires and puts Phillies on brink of elimination.
1: I hate this, and you know one thing that I really hate is when this story comes up and it says interim manager, Don Mattingly. Like, that gets me upset because he's done a wonderful job all year long. This should be his job, and the moment that we drag him into the middle of the town square, it's because of an embarrassing moment and maybe not the best coaching decision, and he still has the tag interim attached to him. He should be the Phillies manager by now, so that's BS. And I appreciate Mattingly going with his gut, going on a hunch. I think that's how you win World Series, and you don't always get these decisions right. And, you know, he got it wrong yesterday. And by the way, Phillies fans, and if you didn't watch the game, you would have thought the Phillies had like an 8-run lead that they blew. It was a tight game on the road in Atlanta. Like, that's what happens. It's playoff baseball. But that is one of those disturbing losses that are harder to flush. That's why 9-0 sometimes is better, right? If you'd rather be the Red Sox almost with like, okay, that happened yesterday. That's not who we are. Let's move on. The Phils may drag that into today, and we'll find out soon.
4: Speaking of the Red Sox, Drake Toll, Red Sox lose outfielder Roman Anthony to a hand injury. His game two status is unclear.
0: Who cares?
1: My man.
0: Nothing matters anymore. Everything's sad. The abyss is climbing toward us. We're not climbing toward it. It's gaining on us quickly. Every second that passes in the day is a second you'll never get back, and life is fickle and has no meaning. At least that's what I read this morning from the Boston Globe. That was the editorial this morning. I can assure you that Boston, that sports radio in Boston this morning is just absolute gold. Why do we ever have Chad Tracy? You jumped the gun. I mean, it's great. It's golden. Red Sox trounced last night. I don't think there's life. There's life in that limp body. The Yankees close it out tonight.
4: Here's your final headline. We're wrapping up baseball here. Dodgers feel Ohtani is in a great spot as they await postseason opener.
1: I mean, that's the last thing you wanted to hear if you were the rest of Major League Baseball. Really, you wanted to hear news that was similar to what we have heard spit out of Yankee camp about Aaron Judge. Like, you know, Aaron Judge being left off the wild card roster, I thought that was good news for the Red Sox. I thought that was the kind of personality that would have put a charge into the Yankees even more so. And for the Dodgers, I mean, especially in the postseason, Shohei brings you so much. I mean, and Addy, I'll bring you, he's going to pitch, right?
4: Okay. With his injuries, that is actually the last thing I would want him to do.
1: Okay.
4: Just because, like, he has dealt with leg injuries, arm injuries. He's had to get the steroid shots. Like, he's had to do all of the things in order to try to get back into this lineup just to hit. Literally just to hit. Because his final five games, he went 5-for-21, which is not bad. On paper, that's not bad, but it's not Shohei Ohtani.
1: Okay. Mm. All right. Either way, you got him back. That's great news.
4: Those are your headlines.
0: That's the quickie top five headlines in all of sports. Addy Bates produces. Laura Jimenez runs the board. That's Pete Souza co-hosting. And I've got really, really bad news for the San Diego Padres next on the Drake Toll Show.
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0: Tatis, and he swings at the very first pitch of the game and drives one deep center field, and a leap, it's gone!
1: The San Diego Padres. Dominant win against the Chicago Cubs last night. And just like that, one game to zero, they are on top. And yet, I think that there's one team in danger of losing today. It's the San Diego Padres. Now, it's not necessarily that I need the Padres to lose or want the Padres to lose, but I'm looking at the Chicago Cubs and this series as maybe the most interesting left. And there's a reason. There's a name. There's a cause for this, Pete. You ready? You ready for the name?
2: Of course.
1: Kevin Gausman. He's the starting pitcher tonight for the Chicago Cubs. And he's a guy who comes over from the Toronto Blue Jays. And the reason he does is because the Cubs want to win. They bought at the deadline. Guess what the Padres also did? They bought at the deadline. Maybe the two teams that dove in the deepest in Major League Baseball to be competitive on the back half of the year when competitive wasn't guaranteed, it was the Cubs and the Padres. And there are stars across the board. Pete Crow Armstrong for the Cubs is one of these great young players. 45 home runs this season, 40 stolen bases. Manny Machado, kind of that legacy name now, a decade of dominance in Major League Baseball. Fernando Tatis Jr. Like, this series has everything. The brand of the Cubs, this old school. I think they're still feeding off of 2016, by the way, and they can. They kind of have every right to feed off of the World Series that was now 10 years ago. The Padres, on the other hand, hey, we're competitive, but we've been competitive. I remember when I was in high school, you know, 8, 9 years ago. I wasn't that long ago, but the Padres were kind of coming along. Fernando Tatis Jr. was coming along, and it was, all right, this is it. This is the year. All right, this is the, all right, this is the year. All right, well, competitive. And then you ebb and you flow in and out. If there's one series that I think could flip in a heartbeat, it's the San Diego Padres hosting the Chicago Cubs. Might I also add, 10 o'clock Eastern time is a disgrace. I hated that. I really hate 10 o'clock Eastern time being the start time for this. But going into today, that's my biggest takeaway. If anybody's got a fear of losing their one game to nothing lead, it's got to be the San Diego Padres. As you look at the slate today, Pete, give me your take. What's your take?
2: Well, I agree with you about the Padres because there's no way, like Pete Crow Armstrong, Bregman and Bush, I noticed this last night, all hitless, and they combined struck out 7 times, right? Like, that's supposed to be the supercharged part of your lineup. And that will not happen again tonight. I don't see it happening again tonight. And so when you activate at least one of those three, you're going to have a much different Cubs attack tonight. And I think the Cubs need to score runs early. Getting behind early last night really hurt them. And I think that they need to apply the pressure in this game because they're on the road. You know, if they come out again and San Diego turns into Slam Diego by the bottom of the second, it's a tidal wave, dude. It just is. It's too much emotion. And the series is too short. So you can ill afford to get off to a slow start tonight. From a confidence standpoint and from a baseball standpoint, you need Pete Crow Armstrong off the top to hit a ball in the gap, and then, you know, score over the next two batters. Like, got to go up 1-0, something to that extent.
1: Now, the good news on the other side, if you are a San Diego Padres fan, by the way, thoughts on this game, 310-840-4910, phone line, text line open. Nick Pivetta is your starting pitcher tonight. And you know what Nick Pivetta's really good at?
2: Dick Pivetta. He was a terrible official. Go ahead.
1: You know what Nick Pivetta's really good at?
2: Tell me.
1: Baseball. Really good at baseball, Pete. Now, due to injuries in 2026, Pivetta's not had a ton of time. Now, if you look back at last season, a Cy Young caliber year in San Diego, and now this year, given the nod in a game like this in the postseason, Pivetta could be the difference in a comparable matchup. Gausman and Pivetta, a great pitching matchup tonight. But we saw great pitching matchups across the board yesterday, and every single game went over last night in the wild card. We might see the exact same tonight as bullpens started to fall apart 24 hours ago. Maybe the same is true here. As we enter the day, though, and I circled the Padres and the Cubs, I don't want it lost on us. And by the way, Westwood One Sports and the Westwood One Sports app, it is the Drake Toll Show. He's Pete Souza. Addie Bates produces. Laura Jimenez runs the board. I don't want it lost here that just because it's a 1-0 series lead for the New York Yankees or for the San Diego Padres, and they dominated last night, it doesn't take the luster away from these matchups, the luster away from the stories. Because, Pete, you said the teams that got blown out have a better chance of rallying to win today than the teams who lost close, a la the Philadelphia Phillies. Why are the teams that got shellacked the ones in the best positioning?
2: Well, I believe because it's not – the way that baseball works is – and I'm not explaining this or breaking news to anybody, but the reason I feel like that is because things can change so quickly from a day to day. But until you find yourself in like a slump, right, that's officially a slump, and then it's like a real mental situation, and that's why slumps are what they are. You know, they can last forever, it seems. You know, one loss where you get blitzed is something that you can bounce back from. And if you're in the playoffs particularly, you can look yourself in the mirror and say, that is not who we are, right? And to Addy's point earlier, you have leaders in the clubhouse, right? Like, for the Phillies, it's a Kyle Schwarber, you know? And it's like, okay, for the Cubs, it's a Pete Crow Armstrong. It's that's not who we are. Right? Like, and you need those voices in the locker room and in the clubhouse to activate now and to lead your team out of the wilderness. And again, you're in the playoffs for a reason. The skill set is there, and you have an opportunity to bounce back. When you come off, like the way that the Phillies lost yesterday, but why it's so hard to rebound is because it was devastating. Because you're an underdog in the series. You're well aware of that, as all of us are. And when you let a win on the road in game one slip away, that is soul crushing. Soul crushing. Because you know, when you have your foot on somebody's neck, I can remember when I worked for the Sixers. This is in when I did public relations years ago. But, you know, the Sixers, we were a 6 seed, and the Pistons were a 3 seed, and we had them in the playoffs. We won the first game on the road in Detroit. They won the second one. Then we won the first game at home. So the Sixers are now up 2-1, the 6 seed, right, against the Pistons, who were really good at the time. Ben Wallace, Rasheed Wallace. And the Sixers were up by 20 in, like, the third quarter, about to go up 3-1. And they took their foot off the neck of the Pistons. Pistons blitz back and win that game, tie the series at 2, and the series was over from that point going forward. It is extremely mental with these underdog teams when they have an opportunity to really take the series in a stranglehold. And the Phillies let that opportunity slip through their fingers yesterday. They wake up this morning well aware of that, and it takes a little bit more to shake that off, right, than it does a 9-0. That's not who we are.
1: Let's hit the phone lines, 310-840-4910. George in L.A. George, I want to flip the script on you a bit. Any of these teams we're talking about in the National League, do you think any of them pose a true threat to the Dodgers? Because that's who everybody's still chasing.
3: No, none of the above. San Diego will always be San Diego. They're a good team, but unfortunately they are in the same division as the Dodgers, and they simply can never beat them in the postseason. I know I sound arrogant, but I'm just telling you the truth. And with Shohei coming back, they're going to be dominant again. They're getting everything lined up. They're laying in the weeds, just waiting for the next opponent. And then just real quick, if I could, I like Pete's commentary on the baseball, but also Odell Beckham crying at the Super Bowl with the Rams, 5 years ago? That was pretty impressive. Yeah. Anyway, thanks, guys.
1: Appreciate the call as always, George. That's an homage to an earlier segment today where Odell Beckham Jr., very likely to retire now after being cut by the Giants. Did win a Super Bowl. Don't forget
2: great
1: that
2: point
1: Pete.
2: By George. And his ability to show up and get in line, and not like he was out of line, but just to become a part of a champion, somebody with a big personality like that, to find a way to morph into that locker room and only make the team better is a tribute to Odell Beckham, and that's something he should be remembered for.
1: Part of your legacy. All right. Again, I don't want to make this isn't about the Dodgers. I'm talking Padres, wild card. Let's take it to San Diego. Michael in San Diego, Padres. Let's talk them. I think tonight's the most fascinating matchup that we get of the wild card slate. Do you agree, disagree? What are your thoughts on the Drake Toll Show?
4: So I agree. Thank you for having me on. I love your show. What I want to say is also when they brought in Joe Musgrove in the ninth inning, off for 2 years, and to be able to handle the pressure.
1: Yeah.
4: And when he had three people on base, he didn't lose it. everybody, you know, kept it together. We got the win. But the one thing I'm nervous about is I know that Chicago Cubs, that they're going to hit today. That's what I'm really nervous. Yep. We just have to weather the storm.
1: Appreciate that phone call, Michael.
2: That's what and I Pete, said. I totally agree.
1: That's kind of your thoughts here. It's like you can't, you know, you swing the pendulum back to the mean. It comes back to the average. And if that's the case tonight, the Cubs are going to put up four or five runs over the course of this game, whether it's against, whether it's chasing Pivetta or the bullpen. And in that case, you're asking the Padres to do what the Padres do, right? And this is where it halts in the offseason for San Diego. Is it's like, where did the bats go? Last night, that wasn't the case. If it swings back to the mean, San Diego's got to score four, five, six runs to win this ball game.
2: Yeah, and look, that's exactly what it should take if the Cubs show up and play their kind of baseball.
1: Yeah, it's the playoffs. Yeah.
2: Yeah. Yeah. But it's critical, Drake. Like, again, this is not your 162-game season, right? Like, the pressure is on Chicago and the top of that lineup to make some noise and generate production early. Because as much as baseball is about skills, right, most all who have played it and done very well at playing it will tell you a lot of it's between the ears, dude. And you do not want to get down on the road in San Diego, a city that's bloodthirsty for a series win. And we heard it last night, that clip we played, the Fernando Tatis home run, that felt like a freaking soccer game, dude. That place was out of control. And you got to give the fans in San Diego a ton of credit. They love this team. They love this team, and I love that.
1: You know, I spent this morning as we were prepping for the show, and Laura mentioned it before we went into the break, this last break. She said, I really hope Ben in San Diego calls. And of course, there he is. I mean, it's baseball. It's we're pushing October in San Diego. Here he is, Ben in San Diego. Ben, I said it, most fascinating matchup tonight is Cubs and Padres. One, do you agree? Two, where do the Padres find an edge?
5: Yeah, what's up, boys? It was a long night.
1: Yeah, he's up yeah, early. He's up early.
5: I think today is pretty pivotal. I want to shout out to the fans in Petco Park. I read a lot of, you know, trash talking online saying Wrigley's atmosphere, this and that. Last night was crazy. You know, shout out to Petco Park and everybody here. Everybody wants this. You know, they're the only show in town since the Chargers left, whether you're a fan or not. So, you know, there are ride or dies here. And I think, Nick Pivetta needs to do it. But here's the thing. We didn't use any of our big horses in the bullpen last night.
1: Yeah.
5: Nicky P doesn't have to go long. Nicky P can go three innings. That's all we need with our shutdown bullpen. Even if we put up a couple runs, we didn't use Morahone, Miller, Adam. There's a lot of guys out there who not to mention all the starters we have. Ready to go. So Nicky needs to do his job for a few innings, and we release the horses in the stable and you know, lock down, forget last night, and job's not done. So that's all, boys. Thanks.
1: Love it. Appreciate that call, Ben. Pee-wee, here's what I love, and I know you've called a lot of ESPN games for college baseball specifically. As you get into the playoffs and these postseason formats, you know, if as the Padres, you might have to go back to Nick Pivetta this weekend. Like you,
2: I love it,
1: Saturday,
2: dude.
1: Sunday. You know, like you're yes. You're in a spot of leverage here with the understanding the way you use your pitch. And look, you got to win. You got to win, you know, you got to win tonight or tomorrow. You don't want to throw that away and just think about the next series. But there is a lot of strategy to, all right, if we get up 9-0 the third inning tonight, we can coast into a series against the Brewers this weekend.
2: Well, and there's also, hey, we might see the same guy on short rest. Right, because it's the postseason. And that's what I love about the Major League Baseball postseason is, you know, so often, especially calling college games, you know, the pitch count and the analytics, and there is a very important place for all that in baseball. But a lot of times, the gut instinct is eliminated because we're so focused on that. In the playoffs, we learn a lot about these managers. We really do. They are forced to make tough decisions, and a lot of times they're better off without the analytics, right? And better off with a gut instinct. And you find out what these coaches are made of. Unfortunately, Don Mattingly is in the crosshairs this morning in Philadelphia because he went to Duran too early yesterday, and it did not pay off. And you got Matt Vasgersian shouting Santa Maria, which I learned yesterday as his signature home run call. That is not the fashion I wanted to learn it in. I can promise you that.
1: He's Pete Souza, ESPN play-by-play. Laura Jimenez runs the board. Addie Bates produces. 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Let's take you to the gridiron. One top three pick in the NFL draft just threw a punch at his own teammate and bottomed out his paycheck. That's next on the Drake Toll Show.
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0: Carolina football. Why the hell would we be talking about South Carolina football? Not really a reason to, right, Pete?
1: Well, I think there is this morning, pal.
0: National radio, right? It's not the but there is. There is. Dylan Stewart is the name to know. And you unpacked this a bit yesterday. But give me some more, if you can. I'm putting you on the spot here. Give me some more context on this Dylan Stewart guy, because he's pretty good at football, and that's not the issue.
1: No, that's not the issue. I think, honestly, Drake, Dylan Stewart is one of the best NFL prospects playing college football. This season, my man Todd McShay has him at third overall on his big board. And that was previous to Saturday, I should say. And the situation, he threw a punch in his game on Saturday when his team was getting handled. And then he comes to the sidelines and he's unhinged. And it was a really unfortunate situation because nobody could get him under control. It's a bad look for the coaching staff, for the program in general. And this is where it gets tricky, Drake. It's a bad look for the school. And this is an area of concern. And honestly, I don't want to get into the weeds with the Save College Sports Act, but like, this is an example of why we need structure and guardrails on our college sports, because that guy has, and this isn't a knock on him, he has really no affiliation with South Carolina. He's there to play football, right? Like, he has South Carolina on his chest, but he's embarrassing the school, right? And the alums of the school, maybe the students that go there with that behavior. He could care less that he's doing that, because let's face it, he's a hired gun. He's like, you know, a mercenary that is there to get paid and to enhance his draft stock, which obviously he took steps backward on Saturday. But that situation not only was ugly because we've seen elite players or guys with elite skill levels melt down before, right? That's nothing new to us. But in the fashion that they do it, with really no connective tissue, real connective tissue to the university, which is like, I give no F's, right? That's the vibe you get around this. And it's like, okay, so what is Shane Beamer going to do, right? Do you suspend him? Like, what are you teaching him by suspending him? Somebody paid $2 million for this guy to come to your school. So are you going to tell that alum, whoever stroked that check, hey, you know what, dude? We got to sit him because he was out of line. Like, how does that conversation go down? And this illuminates some, if not one, at least of the issues we're having now in this college sports climate, right? Everybody loses on Saturday and this morning still.
0: Yeah, here is Shane Beamer. You know what? No, not even that yet. It's time, and this is a great way to start it for our Idiot of the Day.
2: Idiot of the Day.
0: Dylan Stewart, come on down. This edge from South Carolina who's throwing haymakers during his college football games. Here's his head coach, Shane Beamer, the head coach of the South Carolina Gamecocks, on Dylan Stewart.
3: Shane, what determines when or if Dylan will return to the program?
4: Me.
0: Pretty candid way to put it there from the old skipper. Pete, I think pretty clearly, and I know you're going to disappoint the guy who paid $2 million, $4 million, whatever it is for this edge. I think pretty clearly this is a moment for a lame duck head coach. Beamer's very likely fired at some point in South Carolina this season, as it hasn't gone well. And I think South Carolina fans are torn on that. There comes a time after, what, 5-6 years, where if you're not SEC championship caliber, your fan base wants you fired.
1: Yeah.
0: And we see that across college football. It's the case for Beamer now. Why? Just kick the guy off the team. Just kick the guy off the team in at least a display of... Can I give you an example?
1: I like where you're going with this.
0: When I was covering... When I just got into Waco, I was covering high school football, and one of the teams I was covering closely had a 4-star kid. And this was revolutionary for the school. They'd never had a 4-star before. And I'm talking punk. Like, absolute, just couldn't... And I mean, at the time, I was, you know, 21, 20 years old covering this team, and this kid's 17, 18 years old. But, I mean, it was... The more I was around the program covering them closely, I was like, this kid's the worst. Like, this is just a bad apple. And turns out, I think he's selling cars now. And not with much success. He's just a bad apple. It was clear if they had kicked him off the team, you lose a 4-star prospect. But this team gets a whole lot better, and the coach is back in control of the program and doesn't have the cancer that's ruining a defense or an offense. I think in this case for South Carolina, that's the exact thing that you do.
1: Well, I think that if you're Shane Beamer, it's an opportunity for you to flex a little integrity and to go out on a high note, at least from a philosophical standpoint, that, you know, when you're trying to get your next job and you have to talk to an administrator, or when you're trying to recruit the next kid and you're talking to a parent, you're letting people know that, look, this is a place where I'm going to hold your son accountable, right? And you tell the administrators, I'm going to hold these players accountable, and this is not where you get a free pass and you're able to do whatever you want. Because at the end of the day, this young guy needs consequences, really. I mean, he's still learning. I don't care how talented he is or how much money he commands in the NIL or what he'll command in the NFL draft. Like, it's really an opportunity to do the right thing and teach this guy a lesson, right? And you also further enhance your coaching profile, as far as I'm concerned. You definitely end up on the wrong side of some boosters. There's no question about that. And they could run you out of town even faster than they were going to before. But your fate's sealed anyways, so it's calculated at that.
0: Idiots of the day. We'll keep it going. South Carolina's Edge, Dylan Stewart, is followed up by these Sacramento Kings reporters who were caught at media day on a hot mic. Here's 30 seconds from them not knowing the world was listening.
4: Like Ben Simmons, when Ben Simmons is, that's what comes with being Ben Simmons.
5: Oh, yeah.
4: I'm like, cringe.
5: Lucky he's so fine.
4: He's a good looking dude. I didn't notice, like, and his skin's like so smooth. I was like, damn, no tattoos.
6: Hold on, I thought Jordan Poole was your type.
5: Jordan Poole. Allegedly, I like light skins, I guess.
4: Jordan Poole.
6: What about Zach LaVine then?
0: So fine, so hot, so cringe.
1: By the way,
0: his
1: that woman
0: so
1: went
0: good.
1: On to say, Zach LaVine's personality annoys the F out of her, but he's fine.
0: Uh-huh. But he's like, fine, but he's hot. Pete, not good, man. Not good.
1: Look, conversations people have. I'm not going to live in a world where I don't acknowledge that. Those are conversations, real conversations that people have. You have had one. I have had one. Anybody in this business has had a hot mic moment. It's just as, like, how bad was it, right? This is really bad. And I could go down the road, and I'm not going to. Maybe a tad. Like, if that was Drake and I talking before the Dallas Mavericks, before the Dallas Wings media day, Drake and I would no longer have jobs. I can promise you that. We would be seen as predators. We would be seen as creeps. And it's different, and that's fine. I do understand that, like, there is a difference to, like, men and women, and I think that Zach LaVine's wife even, like, had fun with it, and on an Instagram comment to a post that referenced that, she was like, off to a great start, you know, the season's off to a great start, but and I think I know who the one woman is, and I don't know, man, it's just not a good look. It's not a good look, and you should hold yourself to a higher standard as a journalist. And you should, at the end of the day, just be smarter. Hopefully a lesson was learned. Like, but dude, I've been around locker rooms, facilities where, like, people, there's a lot of, people work blue in those circles. You know what I mean? Like, it's hardcore. So I'm not going to act like I've never heard that before or I haven't said similar stuff myself. But unfortunately, when I have gotten caught, there's been consequences.
0: He's Pete Souza. Are the Cowboys going to fire Brian Schottenheimer? They may be closer than you think on the Drake Toll Show.
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0: Hey, I'm Chris VanVleet. This is Insight with Chris VanVleet. Go behind the scenes and beyond the headlines with people like John Cena.
1: That's where Never Give Up comes from. I wasn't Brock. I wasn't Roman. I wasn't Dwayne. I was last.
0: And the biggest names in pro wrestling and beyond.
2: It's a legitimate interview.
0: This is Insight with...

0: Should the Dallas Cowboys just rip the Band-Aid and fire Brian Schottenheimer? Now, I mean, look, that's a gross overreaction if you're saying yes. And the answer is no. Of course they shouldn't fire Brian Schottenheimer. But man, I'm over it at this point. We have gotten to a point with the Dallas Cowboys where you can't blame Brian Schottenheimer because he's the up-and-comer, gritty guy who was the assistant to the head coach and offensive analyst that climbed all the way up to being the head coach and then completely fell apart this week from a time management standpoint during the Cowboys' loss 34-31 in Brazil to the Baltimore Ravens. And post-game, I'm getting different answers from the head coach and the owner. And what do we know? The owner of the Cowboys, Jerry Jones, is going nowhere. Until that man is in the ground, he is going to be at the forefront of the Dallas Cowboys. So if you disagree with Jerry Jones, you're probably not in a very good spot. And it sounds like Brian Schottenheimer and Jerry Jones are misaligned. Unless you ask Brian Schottenheimer, who said that after his Rio gaffes, he's in lockstep. He's aligned. We're good. We're good, him and the head coach, Jerry Jones. But that's odd, because Jerry joined our affiliate, 105.3, The Fan in Dallas, yesterday, and he was less complimentary of the relationship between the two. Here's the Dallas Cowboys owner saying there's no explanation for what occurred this weekend in Rio.
1: Well, there is no explanation you're satisfied with. None. Let's be sure that we all understand that. They don't have one that they're satisfied with. We made mistakes during that time. There's no question about it. So there is no explanation, but there's an evaluation of how not to make the same mistakes again, which is what you should be doing.
0: Doesn't sound very aligned to me if the owner is saying there is no explanation the head coach can give to excuse any of this, and instead there's an evaluation. And obviously the evaluation wouldn't be the head coach evaluating the owner. It'd be the owner evaluating the head coach. He is Pete Souza, ESPN play-by-play. Laura Jimenez runs the board. Addie Bates produces. You're listening to Westwood One Sports and the Drake Toll Show. Drake Toll with you. And Pete, can I unpack this for a second?
2: Yeah.
0: I mean, I know you're chomping at the bit here. I'm excited
2: to get your take
0: on this.
2: I'm waiting for you to unpack.
0: I gave this nugget earlier, and there was a sheriff in Little Rock in the 90s. And remember the Banging of the Rock? Do you remember that documentary? There was a huge drug issues in Little Rock, Arkansas in the 1990s. And Tommy Robinson was the sheriff. So what he did is he comes in and he's kind of this long arm of the law. He installs these reverse mirrors in gas stations, and he puts a deputy in every gas station in Little Rock, and all of a sudden crime plummets, and he's tough on crime. He's very late 80s, early 90s, and believe it or not, one of his best friends and advocates in the world is Jerry Jones. Jerry and Tommy would hang out on the White River in Arkansas. They would fish on the weekends. My grandma had a cabin not too far from them, and she would cook food. They'd hang out, and man, her stories are crass, we'll put it that way. Those two guys had some they had some tall tales. Now, the one thing
2: wish we could have caught them on a hot mic like those Kings reporters.
0: Oh, geez, if we could ever. And so the thing that was instilled in me early on growing up in small town Arkansas is you better have an explanation. If I ask you why did you do that, you better have an explanation. You know, when I first got hired by the Savannah Bananas, one of the first tough conversations I had with the ownership, with Jesse Cole, the guy in the yellow tuxedo, there was a frustration point. I didn't do my job right a couple months in, and he came to me and he said, why did you do this? And Pete, I've always been taught the worst words in the book when you're asked, why did you do this, are I don't know. You better have an explanation. You better have a justification. You better stand by what you did. Now, you could be wrong, but tell me why you did it. You got to have a reason. You got to know why you did it.
2: Yeah.
0: But now I got the owner. I have the superintendent saying that the principal doesn't have an explanation for how ass he was when the moment was the biggest on a Sunday in the National Football League. And I'm a Dallas Cowboys fan. If I'm a Dallas Cowboys fan, I don't like that. And I think it's time the spotlight has shined on Brian Schottenheimer as a guy who is not getting it done.
2: So this is where I think that Jerry becomes an issue. One of the many places. Don't need to say this, but I love Jerry Jones. I love what he is for football. I think he is a real important piece of the NFL. You know, that being said,
0: is that because of the soap opera? Is that because of how he pushes the soap opera?
2: Yeah, because of the soap opera.

0: and also because of the interest he's generated and the money he's generated. Like, he's a historic figure in sports, all the way to back to the deals that he's closed with outside parties that was, you know, stuff that owners could never do before. He's really changed the way that football is run at the highest of levels. But, like, he's got his hands in everything, and he's way too involved. And this is why the Cowboys have had this long title drought. This is why you can't have nice things being Jimmy Johnson and Bill Parcells, because you couldn't behave like this with head coaches that are, you know, worth their weight in gold. But you can behave like this with a Brian Schottenheimer, who it feels like is clinging to life and just happy to be there, very appreciative that he has the opportunity to be a head coach. I think Drake, Brian Schottenheimer, does know why he did that, right? Like, whether it is, I was already preparing for overtime offensively, you know, I have a guy who keeps track of time for me, and we weren't in communication, and I let that slip, right? Because I was too focused on what we were going to do in overtime. Like, that's a for instance of what he could have said. But Jerry Jones was saying, whatever he could have possibly told me was not okay. There's no, like, it's inexcusable, right? But the problem is that, like, we don't need to see how the sausage is made like this. Because when we see it, it supersedes the authority of the head coach. And you basically, I hate this term, but you castrate him, right? Like, he now doesn't move with the power and the moxie and the confidence throughout that locker room, because everybody knows that he's in trouble with the principal or with the superintendent. That's not good for business. It's not. You can call him into your office and say, yo, dude, what the hell happened? I need to know. But that's got to stay private. You know, and that's, I talked earlier on the show of the development of some of the best coaches of all time. I'm reading a book right now about, or listening to, Bill Parcells, Bill Walsh, and Joe Gibbs. All those guys really struggled in their first few years as head coaches. And all those guys were taken to task by their owners. But we don't learn about this stuff till somebody writes a book. With Jerry Jones, we learn about it right now in the reality. And if you want to know why the Cowboys have struggled to win over the past 30 years, this is a great example as to why. The owner be doing too much. Like, that's it. Like, he's too involved. Like, and now, last point on this, like, we are ruminating in this bad decision, and it's Wednesday of another game week.
1: Yeah.
0: Right? Like, we're talking about how the head coach screwed up. Like, that should be a, I own it in the press conference after the game, if I'm Brian Schottenheimer. I own it again Monday, and then we move on. But no, the owner's doing interviews, and, like, it's brought to light again, and he's got to get his side out there. It's not productive to winning football games. It's not.
1: Yeah, I mean, and look, Pete, I don't want to give Brian Schottenheimer this much of an escape here. I don't want to, and we're doing this because of reputation, all right? The words that people would use to describe Jerry Jones, narcissist. Stop me if I'm wrong, okay? Narcissist. Yeah, mean. I think mean's a word you use to describe
0: Jerry Jones. I don't know about mean.
1: Pete, mean. Jerry Jones is a power hungry,
0: yes.
1: Fear monger. Like,
0: yes.
1: you're hearing fear mongering in this speech,
0: yes,
1: that he's giving,
0: yeah,
1: to one of our affiliates with the Fan, right? Brian Schottenheimer, up and comer, bootstraps, blue collar, the good guy, right? Like,
0: Know about bootstraps. I mean, his dad was an NFL coach.
1: True. We don't have anything mean to say about Brian Schottenheimer. Like, his reputation, this is almost a good versus evil. The old guy with his cane who walks in with a rich gold tooth and the cowboy hat versus the man who worked his way from analyst to head coach of the Dallas Cowboys. So because of that, because of the good versus evil in this story, we have not been able to point a finger at Brian Schottenheimer and be mean. Nobody can be mean to Brian Schottenheimer. He's figuring it out. Give him some time. But Pete, I've got a list of names here, right? Because you gave me, what did you give me? Walsh and Parcells here,
0: and
1: a couple of these examples.
0: Gibbs.
1: Okay. Nobody said that Frank Reich was a bad guy when he was hired by the Carolina Panthers. His reputation had preceded him as a good football coach and a nice human being and somebody who could turn around things in Carolina. He took over for Matt Rhule, actually. Nathaniel Hackett, when he came to Denver, wasn't a bad guy. Nathaniel Hackett was good, up-and-comer, bootstraps, nice guy. Hey, the ownership in Denver, this is a conducive team in 2022 to winning. Jerod Mayo, New England Patriots, one of our own, a native son. Jerod Mayo could be the head coach of the Patriots. What if he can turn the thing around? Because, look, we need good PR. We need a nice guy who walks the podium, and it's anything but Bill Belichick. Jerod Mayo gives you that. Reich is fired after 11 games. Hackett's fired after 15 games. Mayo's fired after one season, 4-13. Now, each of those guys lost games. 4-11 for Hackett, 4-13 for Mayo, 1-11 for Frank Reich with the Panthers. And here's what they all have in common, Pete. Nice guy who got to take over, and the first 5 weeks don't say anything mean about him because there are new, fresh change. They're going to bring change from the old head coach who got fired and was the terrible, mean guy. They're the good guy. And you could say, well, I mean, come on, but Schottenheimer won some games last year. Pete, a historically bad defense in the National Football League. Historically bad defense in the NFL. He was just as bad in some regards as a Reich, as a Hackett, as a Mayo. But why don't we put the spotlight on him? Because he's too good in the face of evil that is Jerry Jones. And I just don't think that I'm going to subscribe to that right now. I want to put more spotlight on Brian Schottenheimer. There are plenty of examples of the good guy who isn't a Bill Walsh.
0: Look, first of all, I could say that all those names you just mentioned are an indictment on suspect ownership moves. And here's what I mean by that. The Frank Reich situation was Dave Tepper at his all-time worst. The Nathaniel Hackett situation was the Broncos right after they changed ownership from the Bolin family. And the Patriots one with Jerod Mayo was just a boneheaded move by Bob Kraft to have this coach in waiting the whole time. And I don't know if it was to kind of stick it to Parcells or what the hell that was, but it was not a smart move. And this is my point, though, about those coaches I mentioned. Football is such a powerhouse now that, like, you don't get an opportunity to develop as a coach. And that's, like, an issue to good coaching. Like, the Frank Reich thing, like, who's to say? I think Frank Reich could have been, like, a solid head coach. I don't know enough about Nathaniel Hackett, and I know Jerod Mayo was not a good coach, right? Like, by all accounts. But there is something to be said for giving coaches time to develop, regardless of if they're coaching the Jacksonville Jaguars or the most popular team on the planet, the Dallas Cowboys. And I think that is one of the things that Schottenheimer, he's actually been brilliant the way he's played it from a PR perspective, right? Like, there is a savvy to him that has held, that has had the barbarians at the gate. You know what I mean? Like, he hasn't said the wrong thing to the media. He hasn't, like, you know, gone crazy and lost the players. Like, there's a lot of reasons to like the guy. But to your point, ultimately, it's about winning football games, and the leash is not that long. It's actually longer in Dallas than it is at most places, which is interesting. And I think The problem is Jerry keeps these coaches around after he takes away their power, and everybody knows that Jerry's in charge, and that whoever is the coach is sort of an empty suit, right? That it starts and ends with Jerry himself. And that, in my opinion, has been the overarching problem for this organization. For other organizations, I do think that they lack, these coaches need time to develop, man. Like it's the first time you're a head coach. So much has changed. I told the story earlier in the show, if you guys are just joining us, because I've been stuck on Bill Walsh and Joe Gibbs and Bill Parcells. Bill Walsh is like one of the biggest games he ever had as an offensive coordinator. He had all these plays he was going to call for a 2-minute drill. His Cincinnati Bengals team, where he was the offensive coordinator, was on the road at Oakland. And guys are throwing like hot dogs up at the booth where they know that he is. And he choked. He literally couldn't call the right plays because he got so nervous and anxious. Like, you need to go through those experiences to reach the pinnacle of the profession. And it's fair to let these guys go through them. That experience for Brian Schottenheimer was a major league screw up. A major league screw up on Sunday. You can't allow it again, but you certainly can allow him to learn from it and move forward.
1: I'm calling in the closer, the finishing move. Rich in Sacramento, laid down the law. You're on the Drake Toll Show.
2: Look, everybody, get off of Jerry Jones. Jerry Jones don't throw the ball. He don't catch the ball. He don't play defense. This team is pathetic. I've been watching these guys for 40 years. he went out, got Christian Parker. Oh, we're going to have a great defense. The defense is worse this year than it was last year. First and goal at the 1 yard line. We can't get a touchdown. And if they should have went for it on fourth down. You got to play to win. They would have lost anyways because the defense wouldn't have. Lamar would have drove down there and scored on him. There's got to be some accountability. And then Schottenheimer at the end of the game. I'm so proud of this team. This team laid their hearts out. You're proud of them? First and goal at the one? If Jimmy Johnson was coaching that team, those guys wasn't at 8 on the plane coming home. There's got to be accountability. The team's worse than it was last year. They're lucky if they go 6-10. It's frustrating to watch this. Prescott needs to be accountable for his actions as well. If there's another loss this week against Houston, you watch what happens. Milton will probably be in there the following week. There's got to be a spark to this team, and there's not right now.
0: First of all, the team is not. I don't think the team is worse than it was last year. And I think the common denominator and the thread through your 40 years of misery has been Jerry Jones.
1: Appreciate the phone call, Rich.
0: Yeah, thanks, Rich. You're the man. I do appreciate the phone call. But no, Rich and I obviously disagree. I think that Jerry's fingerprints being all over the product is one of the reasons that they haven't been able to reach their zenith, right? And it's one of the reasons why you see short stays by a guy like Bill Parcells and fallouts with a guy like Jimmy Johnson, right? Like, to have an alpha coach, like, it's hard for Jerry because he can't pull off all these shenanigans, dude.
1: Yeah, well, by the way, Pete, to back Rich up a little bit here, and I want to put more fire on Brian Schottenheimer than you do, and I think I'm somewhere between you and Rich. Rich is on the other end of the spectrum from you. The Cowboys have allowed 165 yards at minimum in all three games. 165 rushing yards at minimum in all three games they played. 192 against the Ravens. 5 yards per rush against the Cowboys. And the Cowboys are 30th in the NFL in sacks. They're generating no pressure. Like it to say it's better nominally, it's barely better, if better. Like for Rich to say it's worse, it's like there are a couple of categories you can point to and say, yeah, it is kind of worse in a few of these areas. The Cowboys just aren't, they are right back where they were a season ago.
0: No, they're not. The Cowboys should absolutely be 2-1. The Cowboys should be 2-1 gearing up to play a terrible Houston team where they're going to be 3-1. You are right. You are what your record says you are.
1: Oh, terrible Houston.
0: They're 0-3. They're 0-3.
1: Watch it.
0: They're 0-3. So you are what your record says you are. I agree with you there. But this is a much better team than they put on the field last year. A much better team. Even getting off the field on that fourth and goal, like last year, that never happens. That never happens. There is, and I believe they'll bounce back. I believe they'll make the playoffs. I believe it starts Sunday. But their owner isn't helping by continuing to keep a BS story that makes the coach look bad alive. That's malpractice. That is not okay to continue to breathe life into a bad story that makes your head coach look bad.
1: He's Pete Souza, ESPN play-by-play. Addie Bates produces. Laura Jimenez runs the board. Let's see. Bobby Fischer. Carmen Sandiego. Caleb Williams. Where are they? Next on the Drake Toll Show.
3: Aaron Rodgers and Deshaun Watson have their teams off to surprising 2-1 starts. 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
15: Couple of earlier crashes over at Fountain eastbound at Alvarado and over at Rio Vista Drive at South Carefree Circle. May still have it a little slow there. We are beginning to see some ease in volume, but we still have our pockets of heavy, mainly just time of day stuff. I'm Coyote, that's
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0: The Chicago Bears, all right? Case Keenum goes out and plays a gem this week in primetime, knocks off the Eagles. It's this great story. First time in 3 years. They keep reminding him, it's been 1,000 days. Keenum looks sharp. The Eagles do not, and the Bears, without Caleb Williams, roll to a victory. So when is Caleb Williams back? We heard grade one early, then grade two on the hamstring. There's confusion across the board, but maybe confusion's okay if Case Keenum keeps playing this well. Let's take you to Chicago. You're listening to Westwood One Sports and the Westwood One Sports app. Joining us from Westwood One Sports, from Bleck and Abdallah, he is Adam Abdallah. Abdallah, good morning. Thanks for joining the show this early. I got a question for you. What is more surprising, Case Keenum's performance on Monday Night Football or Sturgill Simpson covering Eddie Murphy's Party All the Time?
1: Oof.
2: Oh, it's Case Keenum, because Party All the Time is on the new album. So that was not a surprise at all. I was expecting that yesterday.
0: Did we get a lot of blue skies yesterday?
2: Yeah, you got a lot of blue skies yesterday. Yeah. He doesn't play Party All the Time every night, but mm-hmm. I was hoping I would get it last night. So I was glad that he broke that out yesterday. It was a fun show.
0: It's awesome. Fresh off a Sturgill Simpson concert last night / Johnny Blue Skies. Who the heck are any of those guys? Adam Abdallah, man, this Bears team, you mentioned, I've heard it on your show. You and Bleck go back and forth about the defense and kind of the prove it of the defense ever since week one against Carolina. The defense has been much improved the last 2 weeks. And now with stopgap Case Keenum in place of Caleb Williams, does that give Caleb a few more weeks to get completely healthy?
2: I mean, yes and no. I mean, they said it on the broadcast that Caleb's not really like got a target date in mind. He's just going through his rehab. You know, he played every single game last season. So he's relatively durable. So
0: yeah.
2: He's had a hamstring injury like this before when he was at USC. He didn't technically miss any time, but it was at the end of the season before a bowl game. So there was, you know, a few weeks in between before that game and the bowl game. So he's dealt with this before on the opposite leg. So this doesn't really afford him any more time. I don't think Keenum is going to start this game, though. I think it's going to be Tyson Bagent. Like, they love Keenum, and Keenum is great. But don't get it wrong. Keenum is a coach/quarterback before he's a quarterback/coach. Like, this was an emergency situation. And what Troy Aikman and Joe Buck were talking on the broadcast, and how they think that Tyson Bagent is one of the best backups. Not only that, but he could be a legitimate starter. They truly believe, and Chris and I have been covering the Bears in the city for 20 years here now. The Bears truly believe, and they won't shy away from telling anybody this, that Tyson Bagent is a top 32 just quarterback in the league, not backup. They truly believe that he could start for anybody in this league. So I'm not going to be surprised if, regardless of how Case Keenum played the other night, it's Tyson Bagent out there on Sunday against the Jets.
1: Wow. Talking with Adam Abdallah, our own from Westwood One here. Adam, thanks so much for joining us this morning. Pete Souza here. I want to ask a little bit about your head coach, Ben Johnson. Like, what have we learned about this guy over the first three games of this season in particular? I was blown away by the way that they just surgically took the Eagles apart, specifically on that first drive where, you know, it's scripted, but man, it never looks that good. And I got to say, that's a direct correlation as to how brilliant this guy is and the impact he's had on this offense. But what have you seen? You mentioned, you know, you guys covering this team for 20 plus years. How has he grabbed you early on as a head coach?
2: Well, he's been one of the best coaches that we've ever seen. You know, there's Lovie Smith and then there's him. I'm too young for Ditka. Like, Ditka was before my time. It's been a while, but I'm not that old. So it's been like Lovie Smith and this guy, because I've been through the Trestmans and the Eberfluses and the John Foxes and all that stuff. Like, it's been bad. But what Ben Johnson brings is he was an immediate change to the culture, like week one when he stepped foot at Halas Hall, where the Bears have their facilities on Lake Forest. And what he brings is a guy who's always going to be prepared. And you saw this last year against the Eagles. And in that game where the Bears went into Philly and they just dominated and ran the ball down their throat and kind of said and announced to the rest of the NFL, like, this team is for real. This team isn't a fluke. This team isn't just a one-year head coach bump. Like, this team is for real. And Ben Johnson isn't just some offensive nerd. He's a real head coach. And then you see it this year against the exact same team. He just has the Eagles' number. And not only that, after his probably his worst head coaching job or head coaching game last week against the Vikings, where they only scored a few points, he comes back and has this game with a third string quarterback fully prepared against a, maybe they're not a great defense, but they're, we think the Eagles are a great defense. They have their problems, but we think they're a great defense. He has this game with the third string quarterback. And guys, if you're listening and you're on Twitter and you're saying, why didn't he take the points? Why didn't he kick the field goal? Ben Johnson is never going to kick the field goal. Ben Johnson is never going to take the points early in a game. He's going to try to establish dominance early in a game and let you know that he is there to take an early lead, probably because he knows this defense isn't that great. But also, he wants to let you know that he is the authority. He is the one that wants to set the tone. And if he can go up 14-0, he's going to go at 14-0 and not 10-0 because he can, and he's going to try. And if not, guess what? He's probably figured you out because he's going to go up 10-0 later or 14-0 later because that's just the kind of guy he is, and that's who you've hired. Like, Bears fans have accepted that. Bears fans have accepted, dude, we're not taking the point. Simple as that. Like, that's Ben Johnson. He's going to go for it on fourth down on his own 20-yard line sometimes, and he's going to not take the points early in games sometimes. That's just how it is with Ben Johnson.
0: Abdallah, the Jets loom, then the Packers, then the Falcons, and the Patriots. And based on what we've seen through 3 weeks of football, all four of those games are very winnable for the Bears. Is there an expectation in the next month the Bears cement themselves atop the division?
2: I think so, just because of what we saw against Philly. Look, if they came out and the score was reversed, and it was 27-7 Eagles, I would say
0: sure,
2: probably not. You know, they might struggle against the Jets with a backup quarterback. They probably lose to Green Bay with a backup quarterback. And then if Caleb comes back against the Falcons, then that might be the game that they win. But now, you know, they've got a chance, obviously, to beat the Jets. They're a favorite at home against the Jets. And then if for some reason Caleb is able to come back against the Packers, I'm sure he is trying to come back for that game against the Packers. I wouldn't rush him back for that game. The Packers' defense isn't great. Their offense hasn't been playing that well either. I wouldn't rush him back for that game. But yeah, I mean, they've lost one division game. This is a team that, you know, struggled. Even though they won the division last year, they still, you know, split with Green Bay last year. They ended up beating them in the playoffs too. So it's not the end of the world if they lose to Green Bay and then they beat New York and then, you know, Caleb comes back for the Falcons game after the Green Bay game and they beat them. And then, you know, New England's got a ton of problems. So who knows what that game is going to look like. And then
0: right. You
2: got a huge matchup on the road against Seattle. That could be a massive matchup. So I feel like, yes, they can. What you saw on Monday night is a team that in the last two games has only given up 16 points on defense and a team that we thought this defense was going to be like bottom five in the NFL. If they can keep that up against teams that we thought were going to be really good on offense, you know, Minnesota and Philly, then yeah, this team can be a legit contender in the NFC for sure.
1: Talking with Adam Abdallah from Black and Abdallah on Westwood One Sports. You can catch him 12-3 Monday through Friday Eastern time. Adam, where exactly are the Cubs now in this whole Chicago scenario right now? After a lights out performance from the Bears, obviously they lose yesterday. Time of the essence. What does it take for the Cubs to come back today, claim game two, and then push a game three back at home in Wrigley?
2: I mean, they got to put up some numbers like the Padres did yesterday. I know Gausman's going today. He's been decent in the postseason. So they've got to have a pitching performance like the Padres did yesterday. But this is kind of how the Cubs have been. The Cubs put up the most amount of runs in baseball this season. But if you look at their games, they'll score 10 runs. They'll score 9 runs, 11 runs, and then they'll get two hit in a game. They'll go 0 for. right? This is just how this team is. And they've kind of limped into the postseason. PCAP Crow Armstrong is awesome. He's going to be the MVP. That's great. You know, Bregman got hot towards the end of the season, even though he, you know, took a foul ball to the face and had to miss a few games towards the end. He came back and still was hitting well in the last few games of the season that he came back. But right now, I think Cubs fans just kind of accepted going into the postseason that, yeah, you got in, but this team wasn't playing their best baseball going into the postseason. The bullpen's got a ton of issues. The starting staff has a ton of issues. You can hit, but you're not hitting consistently. And they haven't hit consistently throughout the entire season. You know, you'd hit well four games in a row, and then you take like two or three games off where they'd only score like two or three runs in that stretch. So the hitting has been really inconsistent. They score a ton in bunches, but when they don't, it's really bad. And you had to get into the postseason on a run where you were scoring a bunch of runs. And unfortunately, they ran into a pitching staff that's really good, one of the best bullpens in baseball. And you got to win a game today to get to Wrigley. And I just don't know if they're going to be able to, because it just seems like the bats have gone quiet.
0: Hmm. Adam Abdallah joining the Drake Toll Show, Westwood One Sports, the Westwood One Sports app. Coming up today, Black and Abdallah, 3 hours, 12 to 3. And it's not just Chicago. That's the beauty of listening to your show. It's like, I love the Chicago flair. I think it's added in there. But the national sports coverage, your show, and what I think helped drive this show and the network, your show sounds so big, right? That's the goal. And you guys set the litmus test for that. What's coming up today on Black and Abdallah?
2: Well, we're going to talk a ton of NFL, obviously. We're still high off of that Bears win. We floated into the studio Tuesday morning after that Bears win here in Chicago. We didn't have to take the train in. We didn't have to drive in. We basically just floated into the studio. It was great. And then also, you know, we're both White Sox fans, too. So, I mean, I'm sorry, Addy, but, you know, this is a team that, you know, they're hot right now. Winning every challenge.
3: Really,
2: Kyle Steele's been a great catcher.
3: This feels really good.
2: I'm just saying.
3: I think we're hitting
2: the break. I'm just saying, you know. It's the world against the Astros right now, and the world is winning. It's good to be on the right side of history.
3: Thank you so much for being on the right side of history. This is great. Black Sox scandal. I get it. For sure.
0: It's great. He's Adam Abdallah at Adam A. Abdallah on Twitter. Abdallah, thanks again for your time this morning.
2: Anytime, guys. I appreciate it.
0: That's good stuff. Really good. Sorry, Addy. Didn't know we were going to catch a stray there at the very end. You came back to the perfect part of the show.
1: We're going to break. That's the best.
0: Oh, man. All right. A lot of Bears talk. Let's keep it in the NFL. Keep it on the gridiron. Fool's gold. The 49ers started 3-0, but now they're going to miss the playoffs. That's not my take. Pete Souza's next on the Drake Toll Show. You know, I've been winning a lot of money recently thanks to ClutchParlays.com. 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
13: A couple of earlier crashes over at Fountain eastbound at Alvarado and over at Rio Vista Drive at South Carefree Circle may still have it a little slow there. We are beginning to see some ease in volume, but we still have our pockets of heavy, mainly just time of day stuff. I'm Coyote, that's possible.
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0: There are five franchises in the National Football League who are 3-0. And you wouldn't be shocked knowing the Bills are still undefeated. You might not be shocked about the Kansas City Chiefs with the return of Patrick Mahomes. But the Vikings, the Raiders, and the banged-up 49ers. Let's tell you, the worst 3-0 team in the National Football League. Who's undefeated? But fool's gold. He's Pete Sousa, co-hosting Drake Toll with you. Addie Bates produces. Laura Menez runs the board on the Drake Toll Show. Pete, are the San Francisco 49ers fake? Go.
1: No, they're not fake. They're 3-0, and their point differential is the largest in all of football, right?
0: Okay. Like,
1: so you got to give them credit. But at the same time, are they long for this success? I don't know. This is a team that has been injury prone in the past at quarterback, at running back. And I'm not even bringing up all the receivers who befell injury prior to the season. The question was, and you lied before we went to break. I never said
0: you
1: that they weren't
0: going to
1: make the playoffs.
0: I'll
1: never get that time back for the one person who stepped out of their car this morning, headed into work thinking, wow, that Sousa guy's a real. He's a real piece of work. He doesn't think San Francisco can make the playoffs. I do think that they will make the playoffs, but I don't think that this reign where they're undefeated and dominating in the NFL will persist. I just think that there's too many loose ends and they're too vulnerable health-wise. And so I have to see more to believe that they can sustain this type of production. The one thing I will say is, I appreciate how they handled their offseason when we got to the football field, because it's very clear they've rallied around it, right? Even the way that they took that game in Australia, you know, there's been a ton of stuff that they've had to deal with, and the us against the world mentality seems to be working.
0: So Ricky Pearsall went down in the middle of August. That was a key piece of wide receiver, and he was due to have a breakout year. That was the consensus coming into camp. He's out for the year. Then you go into September, where you lose a Deshaun Stribling. Brandon Ayuk, already wide receiver, you're decimated. DeMarcus Robinson, another wide receiver out. Trent Williams has dealt with injury issues. Drake Greenlaw.
1: Dejon Love is in jail.
0: Dejon Love is in jail. Mike Evans, Nick Bosa, James Thompson Jr., Romello Hite. The list of names stacking up for the 49ers. So here's the deal. This version of the San Francisco 49ers today, they make the postseason. I think that the 3-0 version of the San Francisco 49ers, 6 weeks from now, when the electrical substation has rotted the brains, tendons, and joints of every member of the coaching staff and the players alike, that's where I start to draw questions. What is the longevity of the San Francisco 49ers? Now, I believe, and of the 3-0 teams, I thought it was interesting that earlier in the show, we opened this conversation up, that you didn't start with the Raiders. I'm going to give you the reasons that I believe the Raiders will start 3-0 and miss the playoffs. But before I jump into that, do you think the Raiders, these 3-0 teams, are the Raiders a postseason team?
1: No.
0: Okay.
1: I don't. It's weird. I hope they make it, but no, I'm trying to be analytical here. I don't think that they will make the playoffs. The one thing that they've shown us early in the season that if they can maintain, and good defenses and good teams do this throughout the season, it's not just like, you know, an aberration, like, they're generating a ton of turnovers.
0: Yeah.
1: I think second best in the NFL. If they can continue to force turnovers at that rate, there's no telling what this defense or what this team can do. And defense is a mindset. But the thing about the Raiders, and it's kind of starts, this isn't even at the top, but Eric Allen, JT the Brick, and there was another member of their radio team. They were getting ready to do Raiders post game after they won against the Saints. And I mean, they're 3-0. And you would have thought that these guys were at Mardi Gras, right? Like, they were like, woo, Raiders post game coming up. We are 3-0. It's like, they are so pumped. And not that those guys have to act like they've been there before. They can have all the fun they want. And Eric Allen and JT the Brick certainly know what the heck they're doing. But that's an example of where this organization is. They are so excited about just winning three games. I think that speaks to the possibility of the difficulty sustaining this run.
0: Sarah McLachlan, What the Angel is the name of the song.
1: In the Arms of
0: when
1: an
0: they
1: Angel.
0: Do, correct. Yeah. When they do the dead dogs and they show the commercial and the dogs are all injured and whatnot.
1: Yeah.
0: That is an apropos theme song for what's to come for the Raiders. I'm fine with the 49ers, Brock Purdy, Christian McCaffrey, Bosa will be back and be fine. I'm fine with the 49ers.
1: The one thing, let me add about McCaffrey. He's played three games and four games in two of the last 3 years. So I'm still watching his health as well.
0: Okay.
1: Go ahead.
0: Yeah. That's why you're not buying the 49ers long term. And that's fine. Here's why I'm not buying the Raiders in the next 2 months. Listen to this schedule coming up. And they're going to suck on fire in the middle of this. I'm sorry. Kansas City, loss. At New England, coin flip if not loss. Buffalo, loss. Rams, loss. Jets, fine, take your win. San Francisco, loss. Seattle, loss. At Denver, loss. Between now and late November, it's about to turn from a 3-0 campaign into, oh no, we're 4-7, and at this point, it's beyond salvage.
1: I will say, just to interject, I think that you are, it's almost as though you're making this prediction at the end of August and not at the end of September. They are 3-0. Like, they have shown us that they are at least like a frisky team. So I think some of those games that we're so convinced are going to be losses going forward, I don't see that. Like, they've shown us with a small body of work, uh-huh. But they've shown the ability to play great D, to force turnovers, to run the football. Like, that's a recipe for winning in the NFL.
0: Right. Pete, it's still Kansas City. It's still Buffalo. It's still the Rams. It's still the Niners and the Seahawks.
1: And by the way, the Chiefs are playing some of the best defense in the NFL, which is scary.
0: You can call the Raiders frisky, but frisky doesn't beat elite.
1: No.
0: Frisky versus elite. I'm siding with elite here. And look, I don't want to schedule shame the Raiders. But if you're going to say at 3-0, they've told us who they are. A 3-0 football team can't be a bad football team. There's something to you. There's a method to this magic. You're frisky. Then an 0-3 team by transitive property must suck, right? Because Miami they beat and Los Angeles they beat. New Orleans I think is good and that's an impressive win. But Miami and Los Angeles, I'm not going to schedule shame you, but they beat two teams that aren't good.
1: Yeah.
0: So frisky wins. When you play a bad football team, Miami's bad, the Chargers are bad. When Frisky plays elite, Kansas City, Buffalo, Rams, Niners, Seahawks, that's where it goes south. This isn't Raiders hate week. I'm not upset with the Raiders. They're just not going to do well in the next 2 months of games when they're playing elite teams.
1: I think you take it, I mean, this is cliche. You take it one game at a time.
0: There he goes.
1: You take it one game
0: every snap, every quarter.
1: I mean, you can't get like
0: inch by inch,
1: as much as we have fun breaking this stuff down and going down the line. You know, Clint Kubiak, John Spytek, Tom Brady, everybody in that building, they are looking at the next possible game. And they're trying to get Fernando Mendoza to a therapist, anybody who can talk him out of dating Alex Earl, because that's not going to be good for the franchise either. Because I don't know if you've seen the news, but Fernando Mendoza is linked to Alex Earl. And that's just... She's too fast for Fernando. Like, he needs to stay away from that.
0: She's going to ruin him. I'm a little worried that she is going to ruin him. And he's just my sweet, tender boy. My Fernando Mendoza.
2: It can only good happen.
0: He's the nerdy spreadsheets guy. And instead of being the nerdy spreadsheets guy, now he's got Alex Earl. I don't know if I've done a lot of Alex Earl research in the last 3 hours. I'm liking what I'm seeing. She seems like a very nice gal, but a little bit too Rembrandt. That's the word I'm going to use for my Fernando Mendoza.
1: Do you know where her stepmom is? This goes all the way back into 2009 when the governor of New York, Elliot Spitzer, was having an affair with an escort, Ashley Dupree, and she ended up on the cover of the New York Post. She was like the escort that broke up the governor of New York's marriage, and she since has obviously left that profession, but she's married to Alex Earl's dad. Yeah.
0: Alex Earl's stepmom.
1: Is
0: the world famous Ashley Dupree.
1: Can you imagine Fernando at Thanksgiving dinner with them? No.
0: With Ashley Dupree.
1: No.
0: Bill Belichick and Jordan walk in because they got the invite this year. Addy Bates produces. Pete Souza runs the board. Laura Jimenez is the co-host. This has been, and it always will be, to Armin Williams, Bruce Gilbert, Ryan McGuire, Colin Jones. Thanks for a job. We'll catch you tomorrow morning. Your local programming, or You Better You Bet's coming up. This has been the Drake Toll Show.
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3: Here's an extra sports look at the streets.
6: Couple of earlier crashes over at Fountain eastbound at Alvarado and over at Rio Vista Drive at South Carefree Circle may still have it a little slow there. We are beginning to see some ease in volume, but we still have our pockets of heavy, mainly just time of day stuff. I'm Coyote, that's traffic.
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12: 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Your go-to spot for stories that keep you in the loop. Hear from some of the most fascinating people in pop culture today. Whether it's Facebook, Instagram, Twitter, and TikTok, news about your favorite stars, or studies that will blow your mind, we've got you covered. The Topical Fruit. Citrus got

0: asinine the way they do it. They should recede. The fact that in the American League, the Yankees, Red Sox, and Tampa are in one bracket, and the White Sox, Houston, and Cleveland is in the other, is beyond stupid. Now, the Tampa should not have to play the Yankees or Red Sox in a divisional series. I mean, they should play the team with the worst record once we get past the wild card round.
1: Broadcasting from the Man Cave.
0: For baseball to have such a faulty playoff format is mind-boggling.
1: This is Dan Patrick.
2: It's a Wednesday. It's hour one. Good morning. Come on in. Stay a while. Fritzy's here and Dylan in the back row. Marvin, Paulie up front. Yours truly. And, of course, the backroom guys. By the way, the big German has a new title. I thought he was office manager, and I found out he's the vice president of operations. Wow. Just how about a round of applause? I didn't realize that. He'd like to get business cards made up. He's responsible for the Man Cave. He's the one who GC'd the Man Cave and made it happen in 3 months. But I found out yesterday he's not an office manager. He's the vice president of operations. Yes, Paul?
3: VP of ops, as we like to say.
2: Is that what it is?
3: Yeah, that's what the kids say.
2: Okay. So the VP of ops, and then we have the backroom guys as well. It's a Pizza Wednesday. Yes, Dylan?
4: Was the VP of ops the one who pointed out the correction to you?
2: Yes, he did.
4: Okay.
2: Yes.
3: Part of his job.
2: Yes. Yes.
4: Yeah, yeah.
2: And I said, fine. Everybody is an executive producer out here, I guess. I think when we first started, you guys wanted business cards. It was McLovin and Paulie and Seton and Todd. And I remember Todd goes, well, I'm going to put down I'm an executive producer. I said, but you're not. Yes, Paulie.
3: It actually went, you asked us what we wanted on our titles because you were going to buy us business cards.
2: Yes.
3: And I let Todd go first. And Todd goes, producer. And I went, executive producer.
2: Yes, Todd.
5: But who are we fooling? 25 years later, I'm still the booker, which I love so much.
2: You're Devin Booker.
5: He's my booker. Just tell him what guest you want, and he'll figure it out.
2: Talk yes, Marvin.
6: Well, should I change my title? Because last year when I claimed my taxes, I was just board op. Okay. And they were like, what does that entail? I was like, I operate the board.
2: What title would you like?
6: Associate producer?
2: Sure. Why not? I think you're higher up than that. How about just producer?
6: Whoa,
3: let's go.
6: Whoa.
5: Congratulations.
2: Yeah. Wow. I mean, you got to start producing, but yeah. I'm just saying, producer is fine. Yes, Dylan.
4: I mean, if we get to pick, I'll take executive producer if we're just handing those out.
2: Yeah, I would say producer for you right now.
4: All right.
2: Yes. And part of every podcast, I think, that we do here on the Dan Patrick Show.
4: It's a little wordy, that one.
2: Good morning. If you're watching this program, you can watch on Peacock NBC Sports Now. 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Branded gear, DP Show gear for the entire family. We'll have a poll question, play of the day, stat of the day. Tyler's sitting by. He'll take your phone calls, 877-3DP-SHOW. And, yeah. Yes, Todd.
5: Dylan's a little shy, but he whispered to me he wants to be senior podcast contributor. How do you feel about that?
2: Thank you, Todd. All right, we'll have a poll question, play of the day. See, this is why you can never be anything more than just a booker.
5: Yeah, I guess.
2: Yeah. What are we wearing today? Anything?
5: I'm wearing an LIU t-shirt, which is not fitting me well. I don't know what company made this, but I would have got 3XL if I knew this XL was going to fit like this. My nephew goes to LIU, just started as a freshman. So I wanted to wear my LIU shirt.
2: Yes, Paul.
3: Todd always blames the clothes.
2: Yeah.
5: It had nothing to do with that. I had this large pizza with pepperoni and sausage yesterday and a Coke. It had nothing to do with that.
2: Now, why would you do that? Because today is Pizza Wednesday.
5: I know, but you can never have enough pizza.
2: Okay.
5: I just went for it.
2: Dylan, give me the menu, please.
4: We have, Dan, hot honey pepperoni with stracciatella, which has become a hit around here.
2: Yeah.
4: An Oktoberfest pizza, tis the season. So a little beer brat sauerkraut mustard.
2: Wow.
4: And Todd's famous, wonderful classic cheese pizza.
2: Who has it better than we do?
7: Nobody.
2: Okay, we'll have a poll question here coming up, recapping the baseball yesterday. It was fun yesterday in the Man Cave for the Phillies and the Braves. Just about everybody in the building was gathered around watching that. Braves come back to beat the Phillies. That Phillies bullpen, not good in September. Padres blank the Cubs. That was from the opening swing. The Yankees over the Red Sox and the White Sox beat the Astros. Keep in mind, three consecutive days,

0: consecutive games, and they don't go city to city. And if you're wondering, I think since they started this in 2022, it's 15-1. The Red Sox, I think a couple of years ago, they're the only ones to lose game one, come back to win. It's a best of three series. Speaking of baseball, Jacob Mizorowski, the Brewers star pitcher, will join us a little bit later on. Talk some football with Devin, don't call me Jason McCourty, NBC Football Night in America analyst. Play of the day will be coming up as well. So Phillies, Braves again today, White Sox, Astros, Red Sox, Yankees, and the Cubs and the Padres. Sometimes it only takes two. A lot of times you look at a roster and you're built for 162 games. I want to know if you're built for a, we have to win this game, or it's a two-game or three-game series, or it's a five-game series or a seven-game series. Down through history, you've seen teams that are built and aren't built for that. 162, yes, but maybe for seven games, not necessarily. And keep this in mind, and not that I need to remind you baseball's the ultimate team sport, but Mike Trout is living proof of that. He was the best player in baseball for years. He even shared a clubhouse with Shohei Ohtani. He reached the postseason just once in his career. Even 162 games, even Hall of Famers need some help there. And what you saw with the Yankees last night was Cam Schlittler, who's going to be the Cy Young winner. He was dominating, had 10 strikeouts. And then Ben Rice handled the offense with a couple of home runs. That can be the recipe. That can be the recipe for one night. October has a funny way of creating heroes. And sometimes a postseason game isn't about depth or payroll or the perfect roster. Sometimes it's just you give the ball to your ace and you have somebody make a couple of swings and you get to play again tomorrow. And that was the case last night because Schlittler looked dominating, and he's been dominating. 6 1/3, 2 hits, 10 strikeouts. And, hey, can I say this for the 1,000th and first time, that he is from Massachusetts and so is Ben Rice. Did you know that?
1: Wow.
0: Yeah. Ben wasn't a Red Sox fan, but Cam apparently was. But it's kind of like, did you know that Clayton Kershaw and Matt Stafford went to the same high school?
2: What?
0: Yeah. I know that the announcers have to seem like we haven't been watching baseball all year long, and they're going to tell us about this storyline with Cam Schlittler and Ben Rice. But, man, I look at Schlittler against Boston, 6 games, 38 2/3 innings, 2 earned runs, 49 strikeouts. That is a dominating, dominating performance. And this is what you need in a 7-game series. If I know I have to face him at least twice, with the possibility of a 7th game, maybe he comes in relief, that's a big advantage. And if you have another pitcher to go along with him, now you have a big advantage, I think, when it comes to the postseason. All right, Dylan, poll question today. What do you have for me?
1: Well, after yesterday's Game 1 wild card results, who is the most done? So we've got the Astros, the Cubs, the Phillies, and the Red Sox, all the losers from yesterday.
0: Oh, boy. There's no spirit with the Astros. I mean, maybe it's in the dome, but there was nothing going on with that team. I think the fans know we're an average team and we're in because somebody had to win the division. Red Sox did not look good, but then, you know, Cam Schlittler made them look bad. The Cubs will rebound. At least I think they will. Phillies, that was tough too. Yeah, Donnie Baseball went to his bullpen a little too early for a closer and paid the price. But that Phillies bullpen has not been good in September. Yeah, Paulie.
3: Should the score matter to the team that lost or the fans of the team that lost? 12-0 versus a 2-1 game?
0: No, because I always remind people, if you go back 1960 World Series, the Yankees won 3 games, I think, against Pittsburgh, all by double digits. And the Pirates, I think, won 4 games by 1 run, and they ended up winning the World Series. A lot of times you go, and even go back to the Red Sox-Yankees ALCS, where the Yankees were blowing out the Red Sox. And while you don't get to take those runs with you, That's what you have. Okay, go ahead. You're killing us. And then momentum is next day pitcher. That's all this is. Because if you have a great performance today, that wipes away what happened yesterday. Yeah, Paul.
3: 2004 ALCS, Game 3, Yankees 19, Red Sox 8.
0: Yeah. And I remember going, how do you recover from something like that? They're just demoralizing. And the fact that the Red Sox even knew the Yankees were going to beat them. And the fact that you have a couple of players from the Red Sox who were congratulating the Yankees prior to Game 4. Wild. But it does happen, and you see that sometimes where somebody blows somebody out, and you think that's going to be a trend, and it's not. All right, what other poll questions do you have? Yes, Marvin.
2: In my lifetime, that might have been the most star-studded, like, baseball playoff series ever. From one side with Big Poppy, Manny, Schilling, Pedro, A-Rod, Jeter, Pettit, Mariano. They had stars lined up with Boston and New York. I don't think I've ever seen that type of star power in one series in my lifetime.
0: Yeah. And to be in the ballpark for both of those cities, there's nothing like that. I've never seen, you know, when you have the air taken out of the building, when you can see the fans defeated or know they're going to be defeated, and to witness that in Yankee Stadium, of all places. I've seen a lot of sports, but that's where you go, oh my God, they know they're going to lose. And I tell this story because I was doing SportsCenter prior to the game, and I'd always see Spike Lee and his Yankee gear on. He say, "Hey, Dan, who do you like?" I said, "I think it's the Red Sox." Now it's 3-0. I said, "I think it's the Red Sox." "Oh, don't say that." He goes, "Why do you say that?" I said, "They're too good a team to get swept." And then next game, I see Spike Lee down the first base line. "Hey, Dan, who do you like?" I said, I like the Red Sox." "Oh, don't say that. Why do you say that?" I said, "I don't know. I sense a shift here." See him the next game. "Dan, who do you like?" I said, "I like the Red Sox." "Oh." Saw him before game 7. He goes, "Hey, Dan, who do you like?" He goes, "Don't say it. I know who you're going to say it. Don't say it." I said, "I like the Red Sox." "Ah." Yes, Dylan.
1: Do you think Spike blames you for that series?
0: He has every reason to, if he wants to. he's in cloud 9, on cloud 9 because of the Knicks. I think he's good now. I think that maybe smoothed over that rough patch for him, or between me and him. But watching that series, that's one of those where you go, okay, there's no way they can do this. They can't come back. Wait, Mariano's on the mound. Wait a minute. Oh, wait, there's a stolen base. It's that quick. And when you lose with your best guy on the mound and you are at home, it sometimes these losses count for just a little bit more. And that's the carryover. Yes, Dylan.
1: Yeah, and I feel like even as they got closer and closer, when the momentum shifted, even they're still waiting for like an Aaron Boone moment to just bring the whole house down, like literally the year prior.
0: Yeah. You're just waiting because, well, we have the best team. We're at home. We should win. It just doesn't happen that way. Even when Schilling was warming up, and you're going, I remember talking to Terry Francona. I said, "Wait, is this a gimmick?" And he goes, no. Schill wants to go out there and pitch. I said, "Why wouldn't they just bunt on him all the time?" He goes, "Are you going to say that on SportsCenter?" And I said, I might. He goes, "Oh, okay." And I kept thinking, why don't you just bunt on Schilling and make him go and field every one of those? So what if he goes through 3 innings? But I want him putting pressure on that ankle, the surgery, the stitches. Wild. Wild. Still one of the most amazing feelings of watching a game when one team has so much momentum and then they have no momentum. And then you got Kevin Brown on the mound, and And he got bombed. Yes, Marvin.
2: And history said before 2004 that this doesn't happen to the Red Sox. It's supposed to go the other way around.
0: Yeah. World Series odds, in case you're wondering, courtesy of DraftKings. The Brewers were plus 500 yesterday. Now they're plus 600, and they haven't even played. The Yankees were plus 850. Now they're plus 650. The Dodgers still the overwhelming favorites, plus 200. The Braves plus 1,500 now after yesterday, plus 1,100. The Rays stay at plus 800. The Phillies have the longest odds, them and the Cubs, followed by the Red Sox, Astros. And the White Sox, look, I know it's not a sexy team, but when you consider, what did they lose? 223 games combined the two previous years, and they win a playoff game? That's remarkable. Like, they were an all-time bad team. Bad organization, bad ownership, and somehow here they are after all of those losses, and then you end up winning that game against the Astros. All right, we'll come back. We will settle on our poll question. Phone calls always welcome, 877-3DP Show. We got football tomorrow night, the Steelers at the Browns, the new and improved Browns, 2-1. But the Steelers are favored by 2.5. Take a break. 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
4: 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Todd brought up something that every guy probably encounters at some point in your life. Todd, would you like to let the audience in on what we talked about during the commercial break?
5: Yes, I have a dermatology. My annual checkup is today, and I used to have a male dermatologist, and then he retired, and I decided for convenience to stay in the practice, and then I was recommended by the front office there at the desk, you know, a different doctor who happens to be a female, and it's okay, but, you know, it's not as comfortable as when, you know, the guy was just doing it. And some people may think completely the opposite way, but that's why I asked the room for your physician or dermatologist or whoever's examining you at a place, at a medical place. Do you care if you have a male or a female person checking you out while you're, like, naked, basically?
4: Okay. What are they checking out?
5: It's a full body check where, you know, the underwear comes off, or you have to at least shift the underwear so they can kind of see the undercarriage and crotch and everything. Make sure you don't have any weird moles or something that's to be removed. It's a full body check, and it requires some nudity, I guess, is the best way to put it.
4: Okay. Yes, Paul?
6: I would say for this specific one, a dermatologist, they do have to look everywhere. I went to one just a month ago, and it was a male doctor with a female assistant, and it didn't bother me. But as opposed to like a cardiologist who may just check your chest and talk to you. So a dermatologist is a little more probing.
4: Well, probing would be checking your prostate.
6: Yes.
4: But yes, Dylan.
7: I think it depends on the nature of the doctor. Like, I know I think most women would probably prefer a female gynecologist, or so I've heard. So I feel like it's depending on what the specialization is and the nature of that specific doctor. Makes sense.
4: Todd, what do you want?
5: It really doesn't bother me that much. I always just get concerned that, you know, things shift during
4: flight. But it did bother
5: flight,
4: me. So it bother you because you told me it bothered you.
5: Yeah, it bothered me a little because I and my primary care physician also is a female that used to be a male. Same situation. He retired. Maybe I'm causing them to retire. I don't even know with all my questions. So now, yeah, my primary care physician and my dermatologist are both females, and it's okay. But at times, it's a little, you know, it's a little strange in the moment. But I get over it eventually.
4: They're a professional, though.
5: I know they're professional. Maybe okay. I'm the one that's
4: you're
5: unprofessional.
4: Not. Yes, you absolutely.
5: Right. I'm the weird patient that has, you know, that just it's not. You got to. I just. I don't know.
4: Curtis,
5: I thought it was worth asking.
4: Curtis in Illinois joins us. Morning, Curtis. What's on your mind?
8: Morning, DP. I just want to thank you for having Joey Votto on yesterday and giving me that wonderful advice that I used to put in the bet, because with Aaron Judge out of the lineup, he just couldn't see how they'd have enough offense to win a game. But then also, I got a PSA for Fritzy, because apparently, I listened to PFT this morning, and starting tomorrow, there is a new law in Connecticut where left-lane camping is illegal. In multi-lane highways. So look out, Fritzy. The left is for passing. The right is for driving.
4: Yeah. Yes, Paul?
6: Yeah, I can confirm. October 1st, 2026, the no left lane camping law takes charge, and they are going to be actively enforcing it. Almost like the officials in the NFL when they have a point of emphasis and they call more holding. Expect it tomorrow.
4: Todd, are you aware of this?
5: No, but I don't want it to take over the show because we've done enough on this, but it's the left lane for speeding. That's where my problem jumps in. You're not just passing. You're staying in that lane after passing someone and going 90 and continuing to stay in that lane just to get to your destination.
4: Shouldn't the police handle that, not you?
5: They should, but a lot of times they're not, so I'm like, okay, I guess I'm going to have to make this person go around me.
4: I'm going to deputize you. Okay? You want to take matters into your own?
5: I would like a like Shaquille O'Neal. He's like, citizens he does arrest. That on the sign, the police stuff.
4: Just stay out of the left lane, Todd. Okay?
5: I'm talking about the people that use the left lane as like, oh, I can go 100 miles an hour. This is the speeding / passing lane.
4: But are you speeding as well?
5: I try not to. If someone's on my bumper, though, then I either have to get out of the way or have to go
4: over.
5: Even faster because they're intimidating me because they're in my trunk, basically. When I look through the back mirror, they're like in my back seat on top of me trying to scare me into moving out of the way.
4: You get into the middle lane. This is really easy. Don't want to be bullied.
5: Some of these people are not just passing. They just want to go really fast.
4: Yes, Marvin.
5: That's what the left lane's for.
9: Fritzy was definitely the hall monitor in school.
4: Yeah, you ratted on people. You were the guy who said, wait, I thought we were going to have a surprise quiz today.
5: Something almost bad happened to me. I did one of those things. I saw a kid with a knife, and I brought it to the teacher's attention, and somehow it got to this kid's friends, and they were waiting for me outside Spanish class. Like, did you tell the teacher that Daniel had a knife? And I'm like, I'm going to get stabbed here. This is great. Oh, my God.
4: Yes, Paul.
6: I'm no therapist, but I've been near Fritzy literally for 20 years. I think he'd prefer to stay in the left line and be bothered by it than get in the right lane and relax on his drive.
5: I embrace aggravation sometimes. That's a valid point. I don't know. Sometimes there's something about being all riled up that like feels good in some sick way.
4: Zane in Utah. Hey, Zane, what's on your mind?
10: Good morning. 510, 170. Based on the most recent comments, I would prefer Marvin to check my prostate.
4: With his small hands?
10: Yep.
4: Okay. All righty. That's very good, Zane. Sneaky good. Anything else?
10: Well, I've got a listener request and two player comps. Listener request, please have Pablo on to update us on private equity coming into high school and youth sports.
4: Okay.
10: It is pretty terrifying.
4: Yeah, if you get an opportunity, New York Magazine did a cover story on this maybe a month ago. And if your parents of, you know, an athlete, a traveling team, very interesting read. Yes, private equity and the amount of money that can be made because parents want the best for their kids and they're going to sign up and they're going to spend that money. What else do you have?
10: Player comp, Fritzy, 9-year-old Labrador, who is still a puppy, sticks his nose into every crotch, sheds, has chronic ear infections, and too often licks himself at inappropriate times.
4: Okay.
5: Some of that's true, but that's a little embellished.
10: Alumni of Drafts at the Draft Manhattan, so I've spent time with you, and I think it fits. Second, Dan is you, my player comp, as a captive member of your audience, shut in, occasionally unemployed, and challenges, and you and your guests have shared challenges. You've always been there for us, and we appreciate it. So my player comp for Dan Patrick is Oprah Winfrey.
4: All right. Well, thank you, Zane. I like Oprah. Generous person. Given back to the audience. Yes, Paul?
6: Remember we met her years ago in Los Angeles?
4: Yeah, yeah.
6: That was wild.
4: Yeah. And she was aware of me from SportsCenter, and I was like, well, great. Thank you. I was going to jump up on a couch like Tom Cruise did and, you know, be really excited. I still look back on that. And he had fallen in love with Katie Holmes, and he got up and started jumping up and down on the couch. And I just never understood that. Yes, yes, Dylan.
7: That one was crazy, too, because that was like pre-internet, really, or social media or anything. And that went insanely viral without any real means to do so.
4: Yeah, 2005. He was in love. Gus in Cincinnati. Good morning, Gus. What do you have for me?
11: Morning, Dan. 6-1-2-10. So another Nick Saban clip dropped yesterday on ESPN. He was talking about college players and professors and how much money they make for the university. And it kind of dawned on me that Nick Saban, obviously, he has made no secret to make it that he left college football because of the way NIL was going in the transfer portal. And he's kind of been the face, not kind of, he has been the face of this kind of Save College Sports Act for the college football side. And I could kind of realize, is there a possibility that he left with the plan of doing what he's doing now on game day
4: Oh, yeah. Yeah, absolutely. But he's become the face of this, you know, protecting college because the grown-ups screwed this up. Players took advantage of loopholes. Now, all of a sudden, you go, wait a minute. Congress, can you help us? And the Senate has helped so far. Now they got to get it through the House. But Nick Saban has to be a paid mouthpiece here. I don't think there's any way around this. This isn't just, hey, you work for ESPN. It feels like Disney, CIA, who is represented by something, where he's going to get the word out that we got to clean up college football. We got to make sure that these kids, you know, there's a salary cap. This is what I want Nick to say. Why don't we have a cap for coaches? Why don't we say a coach cannot take another job in a span of 5 years? So you take one job, you got to wait, and then you can take another job. Because when you get bounced, you get paid. But why don't we have a salary cap for coaches? If you want to talk about, you know, the value that you have and your coach and what he's going to make, chances are you're the highest paid employee in the state, like Bill Belichick. But players, I'm all for you get to transfer once. You get 5 years, 5 years of eligibility to be able to complete 4 years of college. I'm all for those things. But this is pay for play. This isn't NIL. They've gone past that. You got rosters that are, they're spending $50 million. And Nick is worried about a salary cap for the kids and how many times you can transfer. I talked to a school official yesterday, and he said there's still under the table stuff that's happening, and it will always happen. I mean, look at the Clippers with Steve Ballmer. Why would you think that a college or a booster or a collective wouldn't say, we're going to give you 4.2, we're going to take care of 1.5. The NCAA can't police this. It's happening. It's going to continue to happen, whether it's above board or not, or you think it's above board. And this is pay for play. Like, does college mean anything anymore to these athletes? They're employees. It's, you know, Nick Saban could say, well, what's a scholarship worth? They are paid employees, Nick. If they happen to get an education, great. You're giving them 5 years. But to be out there railing, I don't know if you were railing when you were coaching on the evils, what was going on, when you're winning national championships, and then all of a sudden you saw what was happening, and you go to a booster event, and you say, we got to start spending money because look at what Texas A&M is doing. That's what this is about. You can bounce right into a playoff. You spend money. Texas Tech did that. SMU. You can buy your way in now. And the transfer portal, you can get 40, 50 players. I want you to be able to transfer once. Like, how about we have a reasonable facsimile of what the college education, the college institution is all about? At least try to do that. That you have to go to class. As I've said before, I haven't heard of somebody being academically ineligible in a long, long, long time. Now, when I went to school, that happened all the time. I don't know if anybody cares anymore. Or if those who do have no power in this. Yes, Pauline.
6: And I think what you just said there is the middle ground that college football fans really want. Players not leaving every year, jumping from team to team, three transfers, 25 years old. They want a little more uniformity. It will never be the 80s again, but some type of consistency in the players from roster to roster. And of course, they want conferences back to the locations they had two decades ago.
4: Yeah. And look, this comes up at a time when the Big Ten has won the last three national championships. That's not a coincidence. This feels like a protect the SEC kind of feeling to it. Chris Sims talked about this on Pro Football Talk Live. But Nick is out in front with this. And it feels like he's being a paid spokesperson to be out in front of this. Yes, Marvin.
9: Yeah, because about 15 to 20 years ago, the SEC title game felt like the college football semifinals. Yeah. Like, whoever won that was going to win the national title, basically.
4: Yeah, yeah, Dylan.
7: And you still got to make it happen, too. Like, Nick Saban was talking about Texas A&M, how they need to spend like them. And I know they were spending. They're getting all these five-star recruits. They still haven't strung anything together that resembles a really, truly competitive team. So you do still have to – there's all these little pieces, and you still have to make the whole puzzle.
4: These coaches are control freaks. I get it. They want continuity. They want to know that the roster they have at the end of the season will be similar to the one they start next season. That's not the case. But they allowed this to happen under their watch. Now you're desperate and you want to clean it up. We got to get it back to where we take away from the players. They're paid employees. If you want to, you know, have them file taxes and you know, they're allowed to unionize and whatever, you know, collective bargaining agreement. I don't know. But, you know, to rail on what made him a legend. And now you look at this and you go, we got to do something about this. This should have happened a long time ago. And it didn't. Because everybody's asleep at the wheel. Yes, Mark.
9: Yeah, like in 2026, Nick Saban wouldn't have been able to get Derrick Henry, have him sit for 2 years. Those days of him stockpiling a bunch of first-rounders behind another bunch of first-rounders is gone. That wouldn't have been the case now.
4: And he wouldn't have had Jalen Hurts and Tua Tagovailoa. I mean, that's the thing with college football now. Depth, lack thereof. Used to be six or seven universities. They had teams that were their second and third team that could be in the top 25. Oklahoma, Nebraska, Ohio State, Michigan, they stockpiled. Now these kids are saying, well, wait a minute, I can play there. I'll go there for a year. Yeah, Pauline.
6: And you could redo your roster almost instantaneously. Yes. The Indiana national title last year does not happen without a wide-open portal. They took, I think, 15 kids from James Madison, quality football players, and accentuated their roster with that.
4: And then didn't Belichick take 60 transfers this year? Mm-hmm. Yes, Dylan.
7: Well, yeah, because I imagine in the past, say if you're a top recruit, you're like you're going to Alabama initially because you're like, I'm going to play at Alabama. And then when you found out that, oh, you might be backing someone up, you were stuck there essentially because you couldn't transfer. Now it's like, I'll go get seen playing at West Virginia or Wyoming or something like that.
4: Yeah, because that was not our thought process. You were going to the school because you wanted to go to the school and you were going to, pay your dues, bide your time. Hey, I'm going to be a backup for 2 years. Now the kids have, they have power and they're like, no, why am I going to sit here for 2 years? I'm going to play someplace. Then I'll transfer. I can make more money. I mean, it's business. Yeah. And they've had their head in the sand for so long. And we all bought into the student athlete. Yes, Mark.
9: Yeah, and Saban's big recruiting tool was never the college football playoffs or the national championship. It was every single April when he was going from table to table to table and seeing all these kids become first and second round draft picks. And now, we can make money right now. We don't have to wait 3 and 4 years to start becoming millionaires.
4: We'll take a break here. We'll get to your phone calls, settle on our poll question, and we got our play of the day next.

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5: Here's an extra sports look at the streets.
6: Still that crash there, southbound Mark Scheffel approaching Highway 94. Very heavy volume on I-25 northbound from Mesa Ridge all the way up through to the MLK. It's also backed up there at Powers at Tutt, Black Forest Road, and I-25. There may be a crash coming in here westbound Woodman approaching I-25. Aisha Martinez's traffic.
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3: Swing and a fly ball to deep right field. That sends Hill back to the wall. That is gone! It's gone! Riley rattles one out of here as he gave it a ride. And the Braves take the lead of the eighth. 5-3 Atlanta.
4: That's a good call there, Braves Radio Network. Austin Riley has not had a good season, but the go-ahead homer, bottom of the eighth for the Braves, hitting .219 during the regular season as Atlanta takes a 1-0 lead in the best of three. That's your play of the day, brought to you by the great folks at Panini. 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All right, Dylan, what is the banger poll question that you and Paulie are formulating?
5: Yeah, so Paulie sent this over to me. Would you rather throw a perfect game in the regular season or a no-hitter in a playoff game that's not the World Series? So could be the wild card round, but a no-hitter playoff, regular season perfect game.
4: I would say the no-hitter in the postseason. I mean, perfect game, yes, I know. There's 24 perfect games in baseball history. How many no-hitters have been thrown in the postseason?
6: Is it two? Checking.
4: Yeah, that to me, I mean, Don Larsen threw the perfect game. What was the headline? The imperfect man throws the perfect game, something like that? Because Don Larsen wasn't a great pitcher for the Yankees. Yes, Paulie?
6: Roy Halladay had one.
4: Yeah,
6: in the postseason, we're checking.
4: That's the last one I remember. But I don't. Plus, nobody is going nine innings anymore, it feels like. Yes, Dylan.
5: You know, it's one of my favorite stats, the Nolan Ryan, Roger Clemens one, that Nolan Ryan threw seven no-hitters and never won a Cy Young, and Roger Clemens won seven Cy Youngs and never threw a no-hitter. Both of those are just insane.
4: Aaron in Fort Wayne. Hi, Aaron. What do you have for me?
7: Hey, Dan, appreciate you taking my call. Yeah, I'm going to parlay right into that because this is the question I have for you, and I might have a stat of the day for you here. But with Verlander retiring a few days ago, the art of pitching is absolutely dead. How much do you miss this aspect of the game? And, I mean, this is how quickly it deteriorated. 2003, 209 complete games. By 2015, you're down to 104 complete games. 2025 down to 28, and this year a record low 21 complete games. And this is one aspect of the game I just absolutely loved. I love pitching. I love the art of pitching. I mean, I was at a Rays game where it was like Verlander, you know, went eight innings, didn't give up a hit, and everyone was on the edge of their seat. And I just hate that this is gone.
4: Well, if you saw pitching yesterday and last night, King for the Padres had a one hitter. Schlittler dominated. Chris Sale was great. You win with pitching now. Regular season's for entertainment, folks. It's like regular season with all sports for entertainment. Then it comes down to we're matching up with you for the next 2 weeks. Next week, got this game and then that game against you. We're going to have our scouting department zero in on what you do right, what you do wrong. And it comes down to pitching, and it'll come down to timely hitting. You know, playoffs, what's it come down to? Defense. You got to have a stop somehow, somewhere. The NBA, everything's great. Hey, back and forth, up and down, nobody cares. And then all of a sudden you get to the postseason. That's the difference. So baseball still has that element. It's just you don't have, you're not going to have John Smoltz versus Jack Morris. One of the great pitching matchups of all time. Nine innings, 10 innings. Yes, Dylan.
5: Yeah, I was thinking about the poll question again, too. The no-hitter in the playoff, the only reason I wouldn't take that is because it is more contingent on the result of that playoff series ultimately. Like, if you go on to lose the series, I feel like that sort of fades away, whereas the perfect game, you're in there with the other 24 guys forever.
4: Do you remember what happened when Roy Halladay threw the no-hitter? What happened in that series?
5: I was going to lie and say yes, but I don't.
4: Yes, Paul.
6: I would take postseason. Everybody's watching live. As opposed to a perfect game, if you do it on a random day during the regular season, maybe it's not even seen.
4: Let's see. David in Ohio. Hi, David. What do you have for me?
8: Hey, Dan. Comment for Todd. He was mentioning that he was a little nervous about having a female dermatologist check him out. Todd, to fix that problem, perhaps maybe you should sing some Bruce Springsteen, and it'll be great. Oh, yeah. Thank you.
4: Thank you. Thank you, David. Trip in Vegas. I'm sure he'll have something to say about Fritzy. Hi, Trip.
9: Hey, good morning, DP. Always good to speak with y'all. And as a matter of fact, I do have something to speak about Fritzy. So he was talking about he could be a hall monitor. I think that solves one problem. I got two things, by the way. Back in high school, he didn't get beat up for listening to Hall & Oates. He got beat up for being a hall monitor. And then secondly, with the doctor appointment, how about this? Fritzy, we have to have a bet on how fast he says this. Easy there, doc. You know, we just met, and you're moving a little fast. You're going to have to buy me dinner first.
4: Well, okay. All right. All right.
10: Todd, keep that line in my back pocket.
4: Yeah. But if your pants are down, then it will just be in your back pocket.
10: Keep it between my toes.
4: Yeah. There you go.
6: All right.
4: Just – and don't – I know what you're going to do. You're going to be nervous, and you're going to be talking and talking and talking real fast to the doctor and trying to humor her. I mean, imagine her job. Like, horrible. You're nervous about her. How do you think she feels when you walk in?
10: And when I start talking fast and get nervous, I run the risk of saying something inappropriate, even though you have doctor-patient privilege. You know, they can just kick me out of the place altogether.
4: You know who's in the confessional? Eric, the vice president of operations.
5: Wow.
4: He just gave himself his own title. We'll talk some football with Devin McCourty from Football Night in America, and Jacob Mizorowski will join us final hour. 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
15: We have a crash there. Southbound Mark Scheffel at Highway 94. Also westbound Woodman at Campus Drive. We have very heavy volume on I-25 southbound from Briar Gate down to Guard of the Gods. Northbound lanes heavy. Mesa Ridge all the way up through to Fillmore. And also power is backed up in the usual spots over by North Carefree, Barnes, Galley, Fountain Boulevard, and InterQuest. I'm Sean Martinez, is traffic.
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0: In the back row, nervous because he has to go see a female dermatologist. I would think it would be the other way around, but Todd is going to have a body scan later today. And, of course, he has let us know that he's nervous about it. How about we focus on the show, and then you could focus on the dermatologist.
1: It'll be fine. It's an annual checkup, and it's very professional. It's all good.
0: Thank you, Todd. Dylan in the back row, Marv up front with Paulie, yours truly, and the backroom guys as well. Yes, Dylan.
2: Todd has been, I haven't known Todd as long as you guys have, but Todd seems to have been on a pretty legendary doctor's visit run. Would you agree with that, Todd?
1: Yes, because I had an ear infection, and then like my throat was bothering me, and I went to an ENT because I didn't like the answer I was getting from my primary care physician, and I got the dermatologist. I had a gastroenterologist appointment last week. All regular checkups, but, you know, for someone that's not 80 or 90 years old, that's a lot of appointments.
0: But you didn't like the answer that a doctor gave you, so you went to another
1: Sometimes
0: doctor.
1: You need a second opinion. And I got that from my mother. This doctor can't be right. There's got to be something wrong with you. I'm going to ask someone else.
0: Stat of the day, brought to you by Panini America, the official trading cards of the Dan Patrick Show. A lot of baseball yesterday and last night. A lot of baseball today and tonight. The postseason continues. NBC and Peacock, Phillies, Braves again, White Sox, Astros, primetime, Red Sox, Yankees, Cubs, Padres. Baseball wild card today and tonight on NBC and Peacock. Man, the Padres game, that crowd was electric. Not literally, but it was alive. Unlike the Astros, there was really no ambiance. But sometimes you get that. And you're not selling out games. You know, Atlanta didn't sell out its game. What was the other game that the Astros didn't sell out? And it's a best of three. Three consecutive games in the same ballpark, and best two out of three. Yes, Todd?
1: The Astros were banging cans, not for cheating. They just wanted to bring some noise to the ballpark. It was just way too quiet.
0: What's the poll question for hour two? Dylan?
2: Well, let's see. Last night, I watched the MLB playoffs, NHL opening day, WNBA playoffs, or none of the above.
0: Well, I'm probably in the camp with Paulie. Paulie has three TVs. You could watch, you know, obviously three different things going on there. But I was in the basement where I have just a small TV, and I was flipping back and forth.
2: Yeah, I'm a flipper, too. I'll usually do maybe a laptop with something, but usually I'll just kind of bounce.
0: I don't have the attention span anymore. I don't know if I ever did, but I'm like, all right, I'm going to watch that, and then now I'm going to flip over, and then I'm going to flip over, and then I might stop by to see, you know, if Dateline has an interesting story. Yes, Todd?
1: So is the red zone just a definite no-no for you if you like to just kind of watch one thing, you know, the distraction of it bouncing every 5 seconds to a different game?
0: No, the red zone's great.
1: Yeah, but you're being bounced around to, like, if you, it sounds like you want to kind of focus on one thing. Or
0: no,
1: one thing.
0: I can't.
3: He just said.
0: I said I don't have an attention span.
1: Yeah, but I thought that's why you just have the one TV, because if you had three TVs, wouldn't that be like too much of an overload to try to follow three games at once? That's the way I thought you meant that.
0: You know what attention span is, though. Like, I don't have.
1: That's a moment I'm not having right now with you.
0: No, I don't have a long attention span. Therefore, the red zone is perfect for me. Because Scott Hansen bounces around.
1: So why don't you do the multiple TV basement man cave thing? So because you don't have that much of an attention span, then you could just kind of keep looking at all these different games at once instead of being forced to watch one thing on your one TV in the basement.
0: Because I had to spend money on your salary.
1: Oh, is that what it is? Yeah. I apologize that I screwed up your whole man cave.
0: So if I can take money away from you.
1: And you can have it.
0: Are you okay with that?
1: We'll talk backstage. We'll figure it out.
0: Let's just air it all out here.
1: Yeah, I'm a little too selfish to have to worry about your three or four TVs. I got bills to pay.
0: What is the poll? Yes, Dylan.
2: Todd may have invented something, homemade red zone, where you just have the three TVs and you do manually yes. Move your head around.
0: How about I have seven TVs and then I have my own red zone?
1: Perfect.
0: There.
1: I don't want to put Scott Hansen out of business, but, you know, you can do it yourself and do it yourselfer.
0: Yeah, I'm good with just bouncing around. Give me a little bit here, a little bit there. That's all. I don't need to. Because I don't have a team where I go, I got to watch every snap with my team. I'm watching for the highlights. Now, sometimes, you know, you get that 4 o'clock game, 4:30 game, and then you'll lock into that. I watch most of the Ravens and the Cowboys. But, you know, for the most part, if it's a standalone game, like tomorrow night, I'm going to be watching that game. The Browns and the Steelers. Steelers are favored by 2.5 in Cleveland.

0: Imagine if Cleveland goes up to 3-1. Do we then have to actually look at them and go, okay? Because we should be doing that with the Raiders, but we're not. We're like, well, I don't know. But they're 3-0. They did exactly what you would want your team to do. But I know it feels like, all right, 3-0, they might end up with 3-14 record. But for the time being, Brock Bowers is back. Kirk D. Cousins has played well. You got to give him credit. I do worry about the Ashton Jeanty draft pick. I loved him in college. He ran hard after, you know, first contact, but I don't know. A little nervous about that. Yes, Marvin.
1: I'm going to say 5-0. 5-0, I'll really start to pay attention to the Raiders as a real threat to possibly.
0: No, if they beat the Chiefs and they go to 4-0, then you got to at least acknowledge that this is a nice month of football for them.
1: So I didn't know they played the Chiefs.
0: Yeah.
1: So they're going to the Super Bowl if they beat the Chiefs this week.
0: Okay. Might be a little jump to conclusion. Yes, Dylan.
2: I agree with you about the Jeanty thing, mainly because I don't want that stuff like that will scare teams out of taking running backs high in the future, even if it is what's right for your franchise. I think that can be kind of have longer ramifications.
0: Yes, Paul.
3: The Raiders took a running back in the top 10 before dealing with their offensive line. They went in the reverse order.
0: Yep.
3: And as a strategy, that's a lot of money to spend on a running back. He's averaging 3.3 yards a carry. Last year was 3.7 yards per carry. The rest of the team is doing well.
0: Odell Beckham Jr. III got released. I don't know what happens after three games where all of a sudden you go, you know, that guy can't help us. But John Harbaugh brought Odell Beckham Jr. in, and you can't help but think back what could have been. 2014, 12 games, 12 touchdowns. 2015, he had 96 catches in 15 games, 13 touchdowns. 2016, 16 games, 101 catches, 10 touchdowns. Even in Cleveland, he had 1,000 yards and 4 touchdowns. That was his best season. In the Super Bowl, he was en route to winning the MVP, 2 catches, 52 yards, and a touchdown before getting hurt. And then we find out he played in the Super Bowl without an ACL. He went to a doctor, and he said, you basically don't have an ACL. And the doctor offered to redo surgery, and then Odell Beckham declined because he wanted to continue the season and try to win a championship. He knew in months before the Super Bowl, he did not have a functioning ACL. He will be in the Hall of Very Good, or what could have been. And somebody who made it look not only easy, but entertaining. He gave you a degree of difficulty. Even if it wasn't difficult, he still made it look tougher than what it should have been sometimes. But then other times when you go, he is just so fluid, so natural. Like there are certain people where you go, he was meant to do this. And it's like when I first saw Pete Maravich shoot a basketball, I go, he's meant to do this. Like that ball is meant to be in his hands. And OBJ running pass patterns and catching, he was just meant to do that in what could have been. But I don't know if he'll get picked up. I think there was hope that maybe he would get a chance, but he got released yesterday. Yes, Marvin.
1: It was a perfect storm for Odell because he looked like a star. And then he had one of the greatest catches in the history of football, playing the Cowboys Sunday Night Football at MetLife,
0: yeah,
1: and scores a touchdown. I mean, it was the perfect storm for him to become a star.
0: Yep. And he took advantage of that for a while, because if you're going to be a star and be famous, you got to parlay that into dating a Kardashian. Yeah, that's what he did. Yes, Marvin.
1: A lot of them did that.
0: Yes, they did.
1: I mean, Miles Austin had 2 good games and dated a Kardashian.
0: He did.
1: Yeah, he dated Kim for a little bit.
0: Oh.
1: My man had 3 good games.
0: Okay. And maybe he had game, too.
3: Player of the month.
1: That man wasn't turning anything down but his collar. I respect it.
0: I got to believe that Kim Kardashian must be a really big sports fan. But she probably watches sports differently than we do. He's cute. He's not. He's cute. Who's he? Yeah, I think that's probably. Now she's into Formula One. Lewis Hamilton.
3: Really?
0: Yes. Yeah. Dating Lewis Hamilton. Yeah. Got him out of the cockpit.
3: She's done with America. She's going overseas.
0: Vroom, vroom. Yes, Marvin.
1: But all the Kardashian Jenners, they might watch this as a family. Because Kendall's got an NBA pass. Khloe's got NBA kids.
3: League pass.
0: Is that her nickname, League Pass? Wow. Wow.
3: League Pass.
0: What happened? What happened about that?
3: No offense.
0: Yeah.
3: Seem like fine people.
0: Wow.
1: They make guys famous, too. I mean,
0: Chris Humphries.
1: My wife knows who Tristan Thompson is. I was like, how do you even know who that is? She was like, well, I don't watch Cavaliers basketball. Obviously, she's married to Khloe.
0: You got a couple of kids with Khloe?
1: He does.
0: I believe. Yes. Mm-hmm. Yes, Dylan.
2: I don't think there's been any hockey players in the mix yet.
3: Season just started.
2: Yeah.
0: Formula One is still going on right now for Lewis Hamilton.
2: In season.
0: Yes. I don't know what happens if come Stanley Cup playoff time. I think she thought about dating Doc Emmerich, which is weird, but, you know, that's just me.
2: The voice.
0: Yeah, I love the voice. Yes, Todd?
4: The F1 thing's probably just a pit stop, and then you'll go back to the
0: okay.
4: NBA.
0: Okay, all right, see what you did with that.
3: Pit stop.
0: Thank you, Todd. Let me see. So
1: league pass. Sorry.
0: Man. Steelers -2.5 at the Browns. We'll talk to Devin McCourty on loan from Football Night America coming up. Jason in Texas leads us off this hour. Good morning, Jason.
5: Hey, DP, how you guys doing today, man? 5'10.5", a solid 218. I've been listening to you guys for years, so I've never gotten through on a phone call, so I'm pretty excited today. I just want to share something with you. You talked about Matt Stafford and Clayton Kershaw. When I was in high school, actually was on the football field with both of them at the same time as a freshman. And then my junior year in high school, Matt Stafford annihilated us in a state championship game 57-0. So I used to hate Matt Stafford, and then he won a Super Bowl. So now I can say, well, he beat us, but that guy won a Super Bowl.
0: All right.
5: I have a question for you.
0: Yeah.
5: What do the Texans need to do? I'm a diehard Texans fan.
0: Win. That's it. Win ugly. Maybe score more and maybe play some defense. The defense part of this, that's really the strange thing. And I'm going to talk to Jason McCourty about that. I did it. It's Devin McCourty, not Jason McCourty. They get confused, I think, you know, by other people as well. Yes, Todd?
4: You could ask Jason McCourty, but that should be after the show. You should probably start with Devin, the actual guest. That'd
0: Thank you, fine. Todd. Thank you. But I'm going to ask him about this with the Texans because the defense, I thought that's a no-brainer. Offense, I was going to have question marks about. Yes, Marvin.
1: Boy, it's going to be awkward this offseason. If they have a bad year with C.J. Stroud as far as contract talks and any type of extension.
0: And you're playing the Cowboys. It's the battle of Texas. Yes, Paulie.
3: But the only silver lining for the Texans is, and it's not really good, but if C.J. Stroud continues to be average, they're not giving him $300 million and locked into him.
0: Zach in Knoxville. Hi, Zach. What do you have for me today?
6: Hey, DP. Thanks for taking my call. Speaking of missed opportunities, Asia Wilson last night, and that's probably leading the headlines of the WNBA instead of the playoffs. Is this league ever going to be able to get out of their own way?
0: There's a lot of media folks. You probably would refer to them, or they would like to be referred to as influencers. And we have people who tend to focus on the ancillary stuff, not the actual game itself. Because Caitlin Clark was unbelievable. She had 27-15 in an elimination game. Aaliyah Boston, she did a great job on Asia Wilson. And I think Wilson, I think she was being banged around, bumped into, and there was. Now, Asia Wilson knocks over Sophie Cunningham. And, you know, a member of the crowd gets up and starts pointing at Asia Wilson. She starts to make a move towards him. Then he quickly sits down. But I don't know what was said. But, yes, that will be a focal point today, I'm sure, by a lot of people. And that's why I always challenge them. Tell me when you talk about the actual game itself. Because the Liberty are the eighth seed. They knocked off the number one seed, Minnesota Lynx. And imagine how dangerous Liberty... The Liberty right now, I think, are the favorites to win the title. Let me see if I have this. So let me see if I've got my DraftKings on. Okay. Odds to win the title. The New York Liberty, followed by the Aces, the Valkyries, the Dream, then it's the Fever. You got four teams, Dream, Valkyries, Aces, and Liberty, pretty tight there. But here's an eighth seed, but experience with Ionescu and Stewie. And they picked up the win, knocking out the Lynx. And my girl, Olivia Miles, Rookie of the Year. But she looked tired. She looked really tired in that game. All righty, let's take a break. We'll talk some football with one of the McCourty brothers. I'm not sure who. I don't know who Todd booked, but you know what?
4: We're going to go with Devin today.
0: How about we take a break? We're back after this. Dan Patrick Show.

0: 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Have you ever wiped with a piece of dry single-ply toilet paper and wondered, is this as good as it gets? Well, it's not. It gets a lot better than that. Right, Todd? Wouldn't you say that Dude Wipes gets a whole lot better?
1: Much better.
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6: Here's an extra sports look at the streets.
7: We have a crash there, southbound Mark Sheffield at Highway 94. Also westbound Woodman at Campus Drive. We have very heavy volume on I-25 southbound from Briargate down to Guard of the Gods. Northbound lanes heavy. Mesa Ridge all the way up through to Fillmore. And also power is backed up in the usual spots over by North Carefree, Barnes, Galley, Fountain Boulevard, and InterQuest. I shot Martinez as traffic.
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0: By the way, it's a Pizza Wednesday. Dylan, would you run down the menu, please?
16: I'd love to, Dan. Today we've got a hot honey pepperoni with stracciatella, an Oktoberfest pizza, beer brat, sauerkraut, and mustard.
0: That one's interesting.
16: That's going to be that one we won't know until we try.
0: Okay.
16: And then Todd's famous, wonderful, classic, amazing cheese pizza.
0: Who has it better than we do?
17: Nobody.
0: By the way, Chicago White Sox shortstop Colson Montgomery, his first career postseason home run last night. Keep in mind, he set the single season record. Nobody has struck out more in a single season than Colson Montgomery. He struck out 227 times. Stat of the day brought to you by Panini America. He's Devin McCourty, Football Night in America analyst and three-time Super Bowl champ. He will be with the Football Night in America crew. It's the Lions at the Panthers, kickoff 8:20 Eastern on NBC and Peacock. All right, let me start with Drake May. This isn't about this season for me. I go back to the playoffs last year. And I know he was banged up going into the Super Bowl. But this is far more than just a couple of bad games. Now, in my opinion, a couple of bad games to start this year. When he went against good defenses last year, he was not an MVP candidate. So how would you get him out of this funk?
18: Yeah, I think the hard thing is I thought last year he didn't play particularly well, but I thought what was around him wasn't that good either. But what I enjoyed about last year was it wasn't the poor decision-making. I think that's, for me, the difference of this year is no matter what position you play, you can't – when I was in New England under Bill Belichick, like, you can't make losing plays. Like, we can't keep – he used to always say that. We can't keep guys on the field that are causing us to lose. It's just not fair to the rest of the guys. And, like, for me, that's my biggest issue when I'm watching Drake May right now is – your team is competing. You go back to the first game of the year, kickoff in Seattle. Your team is playing well enough around you to go win. Is it perfect? Does it look great? No. But then you throw three interceptions late in that game. That's the difference in the game. You fumble a ball in Jacksonville. The game's still competitive. You make a bad throw in the end zone. So, like, you should have two field goals. You don't. So it should be 14-9, but instead it's 14-3. Like, those plays to me have been more of his issue of, we just can't make the bad decision. No matter the struggles we're going through, maybe we're not throwing the ball great, or we just can't, we can't give the ball away and give the other team opportunity to win the game off of our mistakes.
0: What's your level of belief in the Raiders?
18: Right now, when you, I think you see the Raiders winning is one thing. If you go back and you go watch their film, it's screaming, hey, we're playing good football. So for me, I think the Raiders are going to be a hard out in a division where the Chargers don't look like they're going to be competitive. Denver's still trying to find their way. And obviously Kansas City looks amazing right now. The Raiders, like the football, the X's and O's, when you turn on the tape, looks damn good. It's hard to just say like, oh, it's just the first 2 weeks, the first 3 weeks. They look like a good football team right now.
0: What about the Texans? You could always rely on the defense. They're not even getting that.
18: For me, I'm worried about the Texans. When I first retired and I got into the media, everyone, you know, when you're playing, you're not paying attention to everybody else. Everyone was like, the Bengals, they just start slow. They'll be okay. And I was like, guys, the National Football League, there's no such thing as like, we'll be okay. We'll catch up to everybody. So for Houston, I think they got to get some guys healthy. They got to get Ingram back up front on the offensive line. They got to get Nico Collins back at receiver. But like overall, you look at the two losses to Buffalo, and this past week they lost to Indy. They had the lead and they just needed their defense to get one stop and they win the game. They didn't get it. And not that their defense is playing poorly, it's just not as dominant as was a year ago. And I think that's the little bit of the issue with this team, is they rely way too much on their defense having to like just shut down and have historic numbers. You can't win like that consistently in the NFL.
0: Chargers are 0-3. Why?
18: I think the loss of Jesse Minter has played a bigger role defensively. James Cook had, I think, 154 yards rushing last week. They played better against the pass. They created turnovers. But then offensively, they're trying to find their way under Mike McDaniel and the Herbert situation. It's just not gelling. But they don't look like they have that, like, urge that we've seen from the Jim Harbaugh teams. And I think that's been their issue. And they're a few weeks away from this season just being over, and we're done with them, and they'll figure out where they kind of land in the draft.
0: So you got Panthers and the Lions coming up this Sunday. What is different about Bryce Young this year?
18: I think when Bryce Young can hit that back foot and he can throw the ball and they give him a clean pocket, it looks great. I think what Bryce has done an even better job of, when that hasn't been there, he's been able to create some plays that has been better. I think that is tailing off the back end of last year into this year, where he's able to make some plays that, you know, they're not there in the beginning. And then I think the threats that they got around him are better. So he's able to get the ball to some guys that can do the rest. Jalen Coker's played really well to start the season. I think that's been a big help for him.
0: What's a defense do when they go against a backup quarterback or a third string quarterback with the Bears? Because we look at the offensive side of this, of what the offense is going to do, and you limit the playbook there. But is there a different strategy when you're playing defense against a backup quarterback?
18: Yeah, I think sometimes the best defenses are you just keep it moving. I think with Case Keenum, it was a little different because Case has been out there for a while, so you're not going to confuse him as much. But you want to keep it moving because you don't know how many tools in the toolbox he has to get out of different plays, get into a new play, because he hasn't gotten a lot of reps. So I think for me, Philadelphia is way more kind of traditional of they line up and play more than any other defense. So I think that made it a little easier for Ben Johnson and Case Keenum to get together during the week and construct a game plan of how to attack, because you kind of know where their guys are going to be. Whereas I think as a defense, you go against a backup, let's be moving around. Let's do a few things differently. It doesn't mean blitz them all out, blitz all the time, but let's just keep disguising and keep it moving, so it's not easy for the offensive coordinator, Ben Johnson, and the quarterback to communicate and get in a perfect play.
0: He's Devin McCourty. Don't make mistakes and call him Jason McCourty. That happens all the time, doesn't it?
18: All the time. Everywhere I go, they're like, man, I just saw you on TV yesterday. And I was like, that's not me. It's not me. Sometimes people don't believe me. that there's two of us because he was such a, you know, bad player that they thought there was only one of us.
0: Could you have gotten into his uniform and he got into your uniform and nobody would have known the difference?
18: Especially Belichick. He would not have known at all until the play started. And then he would be like, what the hell is going on? Then he would have known the difference right away.
0: Football Night in America analyst. You start to look at after 3 weeks. And I think Belichick, didn't he usually say the first 4 weeks, that's kind of your preseason?
18: Yep.
0: And then
18: extension of the preseason.
0: Yeah. But when you heard that, like, I don't know, is that feel weird that he's not looking at it like, wait, these are real games? He's kind of assessing his team through the first month.
18: It was fortunate being a captain. So then we would kind of hear what that meant. And if you ever look at like New England's games in that time period, we would have so many guys playing. Guys would be rotating in every like fourth series of the game because he would say to us, we don't truly have an identity yet. We think we know how we want to play, but we have to go play to that. So like, he's like, there's probably like four or five spots every year where the competition was close through the preseason. But like the big question is, what is that guy going to do once we get into regular season games? And I think that's what he always meant. Some of those top position battles. Yeah, we picked a starter, but are we in love with the starter compared to the backup? Maybe not. Like that backup's still going to get some reps and we're going to figure it out. So it was always like a lot more people playing in that time period because his whole thing was when we get to December, we want to know who our guys are and the guys that are not our guys, we don't want them on the field. We want to go down with our best players. And that's why like that September time was an extension of the preseason because he always felt after Thanksgiving is when games truly mattered and you had to be your absolute best.
0: More likely to pick up a tell from a quarterback or a wide receiver as a defensive back?
18: I always love the tells from the quarterback. If I could get a tell from the quarterback, how they like to double move, where they like to go, how they like to look off when they were throwing a pass.
0: Give me a for instance. Give me somebody who you knew that there was a tell with them.
18: I'll say this. There was a tell I had like when I played Peyton Manning. And when we played Peyton when he's in Denver, very rarely did he throw any post routes. We played a lot of center field and we closed off the post route. And there was a tell with him and some other quarterbacks of when they were in their drop, when they wanted to kind of throw a double move or a post route, they would look, soon as they got the ball, they would look one way right away to try to get the safety to move so they could fire the ball back across the field. And Peyton did that one game. And I was like, oh, he's lying to me. He's looking over there. He's coming back. And he looked over there and he stayed over there and he threw it the same way he looked from the beginning of the play. And I remember sitting there being like, man, like Peyton Manning just looked down a receiver and he's playing with my mind because I'm like, he's not supposed to do that. And that's why like the great ones were great. They understood the chess match that was going on.
0: Did you ever pick off Peyton?
18: I did. I got Peyton my rookie year. I still got that ball. Certain balls you don't get rid of.
0: But you wouldn't ask him to sign that, would you?
18: I feel like when I was young, you didn't do things like that. Like that was kind of frowned upon. Like I always felt like a veteran player would, like guys were pissed when they lost. It wasn't one of those things where you were kind of like, oh man, yeah, you got me laughing. Especially like I picked him when he was in Indy. There was no love loss. Like those games we felt like would decide who was going to the AFC Championship and, you know, who was going to go play in the Super Bowl.
0: Who's the best Peyton, anybody higher up on the food chain that you picked off?
18: No, Peyton, I was mad. I only got one opportunity to get Tom and I felt like I hesitated on a route and a formation I had seen probably 50 times. And I was like, this is going to be this. And I was like a step late. And I made the tackle and I was like, I should have just went. And cause I knew what it was. And that's the only other quarterback I would have loved to get would have been Tom Brady the one time I played against him.
0: Did you get Brett Favre?
18: I did get Brett Favre. I got Brett Favre my rookie year, which was crazy to me because I was like, I watched this guy when I was in like middle school. How the hell do I have a Brett Favre interception? So my rookie year was cool. I got Brett Favre, Peyton, and Phillip Rivers all in my rookie year, which was really cool.
0: But did that one hurt with Favre? Because he liked to throw it pretty hard.
18: No, I actually, it was a weird interception, threw it to Percy Harvin as he was bringing the ball in. I kind of stripped it out of his hand, popped in the air. So I didn't break a finger trying to catch a Brett Favre interception.
0: Oh, so technically you didn't pick off Brett Favre.
18: It counted as an interception. But
0: they
18: not,
0: did?
18: It did, because he didn't possess the ball long enough.
0: Okay.
18: He kind of like caught it as he was bringing it in. I popped it out.
0: Great to talk to you. Safe travels as always. Thanks for joining us, Devin.
18: Appreciate it, Dan. Good seeing you, man.
0: Devin McCourty, Football Night in America. Don't confuse him with his brother, who's not as good a football player as the three-time Super Bowl champ. Three-time All-Pro. Football Night in America, that'll be Sunday. They start Football Night in America at 7 Eastern, and then the game at 8:20. One other thing that I brought up yesterday, we had Christopher Mad Dog Russo on, and I asked him, I said, if you were running CBS, would you want Tony Romo back? And he said no, and he gave his reasons. And then Chris returned the question to me, and I said no. The biggest thing that I, you know, should have said, and that's why I want to say it now, Tony needs help. This shouldn't be about Tony coming back to be an analyst. Tony clearly needs help. Hopefully he gets help. Hopefully he's able to have a healthy life moving forward. And if he gets the chance to be able to come back, because when this happened, I said he deserves a second chance. That doesn't mean he deserves a second chance with CBS, because J.J. Watt got moved up. Ross Tucker got moved up. Ross Tucker has been putting in his time, and he deserves that. Now, I don't know what's going to happen. You know, I'm always curious about Greg Olson at Fox, because are you going to keep J.J. Watt with Jim Nance? And I think J.J. joins us tomorrow, Todd. Does that sound right?
8: He does.
0: But, you know, it's tricky. Troy Aikman hasn't been signed by the mothership, and Joe Buck has. That one's tricky, too. You might have a couple of free agents there, and maybe that would change things. But Tony needs help. I don't think Tony was a great analyst. Now, if this DUI happened 5 years ago, I'm going to guess CBS would still stand behind Tony Romo. I think they were looking to get out from underneath that contract, which was embarrassing at the time. But they wanted to keep him from going to the mothership, I believe. He needs to be healthy. Then if he wants to come back and he wants to be an analyst, there'll be opportunities probably for him. But I do think he needs to commit, because I think he had a style that you could get away with. And I thought Jim Nance did some of his best broadcasting, because when you have an analyst who is not buttoned up, like Tony would ramble a little bit. Jim had to always grab it and then make it work. But Tony, he came out of the chute on fire, and it was fun. It was great. And he was predicting things. But then I mentioned the further he got away from the game, that's when you have to do more homework. And I think that's the big challenge. Do you put in the time? And I thought it was obvious that he wasn't putting in the time. But I want to make sure that I mention, above everything, you got to get healthy. I don't care if he comes back as an analyst or not. But seeing that video, that's somebody who's in trouble. Take a break. Back after this.

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5: Here's an extra sports look at the streets.
6: We have a crash there, southbound Mark Scheffel at Highway 94. Also westbound Woodman at Campus Drive. We have very heavy volume on I-25 southbound from Briar Gate down to Guard of the Gods. Northbound lanes heavy. Mesa Ridge all the way up through to Fillmore. And also power is backed up in the usual spots over by North Carefree, Barnes, Galley, Fountain Boulevard, and InterQuest. I'm Sean Martinez. It's traffic.
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0: This is Will Ferrell's son. He was on Fallon last night. His name is Magnus. He's touring with the Jonas Brothers. Will and his wife should be very proud of their sons. They are good guys. I got a chance to hang out with them. Actually, we went to dinner. This is during World Cup. And there's a story involved in this that I can't tell until a person at this restaurant retires. But something happened. Fun. But I'm sworn to secrecy with Will and his sons with this event at this restaurant until my friend retires, which I think is in the next year. But I actually have video. I'll be able to do a show and tell with that story. But Will, his son, Magnus, on Fallon last night and touring with the Jonas Brothers. Update the poll results there, Dylan.
1: All righty. Well, last night I watched the MLB playoffs, NHL opening day, WNBA playoffs, or none of the above. According to the people, most of them were watching the MLB playoffs, 53%.
0: Yeah. I did a drive-by. Hockey started at 5 o'clock, I think, didn't it, with the Panthers? That went into overtime. But there was baseball that started at, 2 in the afternoon and went till midnight East Coast time?
1: It's great.
0: That was great. That was great. Dave in Bakersfield. Hi, Dave.
2: Hi, DP.
0: Hey.
2: Thanks for taking the call. Appreciate it.
0: Yep.
2: I got to talk about the Raiders a little bit. First off, the Ashton Jeanty thing, it is what it is. Pete Carroll drafted him. We know that disaster that was. Will he be a Hall of Famer? Probably not. Do I trust our Super Bowl winning offensive coordinator, who's now our head coach, to get the most of them? Absolutely. They're 3-0. They're not going to win the Super Bowl. But at the very least, they are a reflection of Clint Kubiak. 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N'Kobe Dean's an animal. 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So the future's looking bright. I guarantee you, Fritz, that they'd sweep the Broncos this year.
0: Whoa, whoa, whoa. Dave. Dave is guaranteeing the Raiders sweep the Broncos.
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0: Well, he just hung up. That was a drop the phone moment there, Dave in Bakersfield.
3: He should be lucky if they got a split. Yeah, I said it.
0: 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If you're curious about the wild card, since they started this in 2022, where all three games are at one place. Teams that win game one are 15-1. The 2025 Red Sox, the only team to lose a series after winning game one.
4: Stat of the day, stat of the day, stat of the day, stat of the day. Here comes that what? Stat of the day.
0: Brought to you by Panini America, the official trading cards of the Dan Patrick Show. Watching Atlanta yesterday with the Phillies and the Phillies bullpen, the highest ERA of any bullpen in the month of September. And Donnie Baseball went a little too early for his closer and paid the price in that. See, these are the things. And I don't think Don has been given the full time. I think he's still interim manager with the Phillies. And he turned that team around, but it feels like a couple of moves here, and you wonder if they're going to make him the official manager or he's going to be one and done. Yeah, Marvin.
5: Speaking of Don Mattingly, I always feel bad for him that there was only an ALCS in the World Series because he was on some really good Yankees teams, and the only time he made the playoffs was when the wild card was implemented in 1995. That dude, I feel like he got robbed because of the playoff system in the 1980s and early 90s.
0: Yeah, and got the bad back, and he missed out on the start of the Yankee dynasty. And had he gotten one of those and contributed, but he was battling a bad back for quite some time. You know, he kept it quiet. But I got to know him, fairly well when he was with the Yankees. And, you know, I've stayed in touch, you know, for decades now. But you know, that was one of those, if he stayed healthy. Because he was a machine. He was a great fielder. And he hit with power. He hit with average. He was He was and you played in New York as well. Yes, Dylan.
1: Yeah, he was one of those guys. I remember finding out that he wasn't in the Hall of Fame and being surprised by that. I don't know if that's more of like a Northeast thing, but you just he was synonymous with the Yankees, and you're like, those guys are all Hall of Famers.
0: And back then, when batting titles meant something, yeah, it come down to the last day of the season. And I think that he was up for a batting title, maybe with Dave Winfield. Might have been one other person that it came down to, like a, I don't know, percentage point. But back then, when people actually cared what their batting average was. See, I don't understand that the White Sox have a kid who struck out 227 times this year. And we're okay with that. Wait, if you struck out 100 times, you had the scarlet letter. Like, that was the walk of shame. Now, you're up there getting your rips. Man, you're right on that one. Yeah, Paulie.
6: The most times Don Mattingly ever struck out in a single season was 43 times.
0: Yeah. That's a month for this kid. Yes, Dylan.
1: Yeah, even Murakami on the White Sox, like, who's electric, and he had 35 home runs and almost 80 RBIs. He was batting just above the Mendoza line, like 205 or something like that.
0: I think they got to change the Mendoza line.
1: Yeah.
0: Like, it's an insult to the Mendoza line. Like, 190 should be the Mendoza line. But these guys, don't, it doesn't matter. Which I'm still, hey, did you get on base? No, but I struck out. All righty. I would think getting on base would still be more valuable than striking out. Yeah, Paulie.
6: One of my favorite stats is Tony Gwynn once finished a season hitting 394. He had 19 strikeouts.
0: Yeah.

0: Brought to you by Panini America. Speaking of strikeouts, segue. Jacob Mizorowski, the Brewers pitcher, set to join us in about a half hour from now. Todd goes into the confessional. Paulie gets ready with Andrew McLovin-Perloff for Not So Fast. That comes up at noon Eastern following this show on NBC Now and Peacock. 2 hours in the books and one more to go. Todd, Dylan, Mark, Paulie, yours truly, and the backroom guys. We're back after this.
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4: We have a crash there. Southbound Mark Sheffield at Highway 94. Also westbound Woodman at Campus Drive. We have very heavy volume on I-25 southbound from Briargate down to Guard of the Gods. Northbound lanes heavy. Mesa Ridge all the way up through to Fillmore. And also power is backed up in the usual spots over by North Carefree, Barnes, Galley, Fountain Boulevard, and InterQuest. I'm Sean Martinez as traffic.
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0: Rays from the opening pitch rough up the Cubs. Yankees over the Sox and White Sox. They get by the Astros as well. All righty. New poll question for the final hour of the program. Todd and Dylan in the back row. You got Marv and Big Day Ray in the front row here. Yes, Dylan.
1: All righty. Well, we got a couple options. For starters, off of Todd's many doctor visits, how much stock do you put in where the diploma is from that's hanging on the doctor's wall? Is that does that factor in for you?
0: Okay. Todd is going to the dermatologist, and he sounded alarmed earlier today. And I said, why would you be alarmed? He goes, I have to get naked. And I said, you know who should be alarmed? The dermatologist, Todd.
2: That's a little mean. It's accurate, but not nice.
0: Yes. Have I ever looked at diplomas? Probably. Well, it depends on how much time you're waiting for the doctor. And then I will get up and look around and see where you graduated from. But I don't know. Like, there was one diploma, and I'm trying to think what I was in. It might have been for my PMR, my polymyalgia rheumatica. And I remember looking, and I go, I have no idea where that university is. And pretty much proved what my thought, that I don't know if this guy should be examining me. It got to the point that I knew so much about my condition. I'm helping doctors and their rheumatologist, because they kept saying, have you been tested for Lyme? And I go, probably 30 times. And they said, well, how do you know it's not Lyme? I said, because prednisone, from what I'm told, doesn't work on Lyme, but it does work on my condition. And one doctor goes, really?
2: Oh, no.
0: I go,
1: what?
0: Oh, damn, I'm in trouble here. Yeah. Because Lyme is, you know, if you get Lyme, if you've had Lyme, then you know what my condition has been for now 15 years. It's just, you got the flu, but you're not nauseous and you don't want to do anything. There are people who have the condition who stay in bed. Older people think they're dying. And once again, thank God I went and got stem cell in Panama, a place called Origins, just because of Jay Glazer. Jay Glazer was going through terrible health issues. And this was kind of a desperation heave. And he went to this place in Panama, and he said, he knew my condition. He said, dude, I'm getting you on the phone call with this person tomorrow. And he did. And he said, you were getting down there as soon as possible. And I did. Probably going to have to do that around Thanksgiving. Might have to take a couple of days off, but it's 3 days. And they put 50 million stem cells in me a day. And it's umbilical cord stem cells. These aren't mine. That's why I can't do it in the United States. But they monitor a mother with the umbilical cord. They take out the stem cells, and then they, you know, hour and a half, they put them in your body. And I mean, I'm a whole lot better than I ever was. But how I got sidetracked there. Oh, Todd, of course, yes.
2: What do you do, or what should you do, when you realize at that moment in the doctor's office that you're dropping knowledge on the physician, and they're like, they didn't know something that you know?
0: The number of times that I was told, I said, how do you treat this? How did I get this? We don't know. How do you treat it? Prednisone. Well, anybody who's ever used prednisone, you're going, this is awesome, until it's not awesome. And you are on an emotional roller coaster. You can't stay on it. And I was doing really high doses of it. And it was great. And then I realized I couldn't stay on it. And then that's when I did my steamed vegetables in purified water for 3 months, boy, I was a lot of fun to be around.
1: I remember that well.
0: My wife said, you know, why don't we do a homeopathic? I go, hon, I'll try anything. So I found a guy. And that's when he said, steam vegetables, purified water, room temperature, purified water. And we're going to do that for 3 months. Every meal, steam vegetables, purified water. It didn't do anything other than I lost 20 pounds. And that's when my wife got me a trip to Normandy for Christmas. Thank God. Because I got a hold of the doctor. He said, hey, I'm going to Normandy. He goes, great. How long are you going for? I said, 10 days.

0: I said, but what do I do with the diet? He goes, enjoy. I said, oh, I'm going to enjoy. And this will be our last phone call, too. But he, towards the very end, before I'm going to Normandy, gets my wife and I on a conference call. He goes, I've got some good news for you. And he talked like this. I've got some good news for you. And we go, what is it? Potatoes. And I go, potatoes. He goes, you can have potatoes. And I looked at my wife and I go, I'm done with this. Potatoes. I think I went out and bought like 10 pounds of potatoes. but I had to mix that in with my, you know, vegetables, steamed vegetables, purified water. Yes, Ray.
1: When that diet was over, what's the first meal you had?
0: Got off the plane in Normandy, and I, wine, cheese, and it didn't matter. I think that meal was 3 hours long. I might have had dessert. I don't eat dessert, but the food's great there anyway, but that might have been the best meals I ever had. Yes, Dylan.
2: For starters, I think I'm qualified to be this doctor. But I remember I was often involved in the preparation of those meals back then. And honestly, I actually understood your demeanor at the time. I was like, I would be pretty cranky if this was what I had to eat every meal for 3 months.
0: It was terrible. Because I didn't want to come into work anymore, but I'm glad I had work to come into. And we were at the old man cave, and I had to have help getting up the steps. I had to have a spotter. You know, Alan, who was our tech guy, he would stand at the bottom of the steps as I walked up. And I felt like I was 90 years old. But anybody who's gone through that, I sympathize with you. I hope you can, you know, if you're interested in stem cell, great. Some of the best medicine is happening outside of the United States. And, you know, at least do a drive-by. You know, get information if you can. But I was trying to do stem cell probably 15 years ago. And I was told, I went to the Stedman Clinic, which is one of the great medical facilities in the world. And they said, what you need, we don't do here. And they were among the first people I contacted when I said I'm going to go to get stem cell in Panama. And they gave me the thumbs up, my doctor. Yes, Dylan?
2: The stem cell stuff sounds awesome, but what sticks out to me the most about your trip to Panama is there's this burger that you described.
0: Oh, yeah. Yes, it's the greatest burger of all time.
2: In the world.
0: Yes.
2: That's worth it on its own.
0: I know, and I'm going to go probably before Thanksgiving, and then my wife said, well, Can I go? And I said, well, yeah, you can go. I mean, there's nothing exciting that goes on. It's just you go for stem cell and then you kind of hang out in Panama. And she goes, I want to go have the burger.
2: Fly all the way to Panama for a burger.
0: Just for a burger. And you know what? It's almost that good that you go in there and you're like, damn, that's a good burger. All right. Sorry to get sidetracked there. Before Paul left to prepare for his show, Not So Fast, Todd has a song. And I said, Todd, run it through Paul. He's the producer. Did you run it through Paul?
3: I did share the lyrics with him. And as far as I know, usually he would let me know if there's a problem or if there was something negative or I was going to get myself in trouble with something inappropriate. It's very clean. It's just when I try to do something clever off of the fact that the wild card playoffs have gotten underway.
0: Okay. He didn't say, no, you couldn't do it, and he didn't say, yes, you can do it.
3: Yes, I'm kind of leaning on the fact that he didn't ban me from performing it.
0: Okay. This is about the wild card playoffs?
3: Yes, to Duran Duran's Wild Boys, this is Wild Card.
0: Okay.
3: And it sounds a little something like this.

0: I got one more couple of verses if you want me to continue.
1: No.
0: That's
1: no.
0: all you got?
1: All good. All good.
0: All right, a few more verses.
1: No, we're good. Oh.
0: Wild card! Wild card!
1: That's awesome. No.
2: No.
1: That's not.
0: They tried to
1: see,
0: Tanya,
1: you need to stay in your vocal range.
0: It's tough to hit those Duran Duran high notes.
1: Exactly. That's why you shouldn't have done it.
0: But wild card.
1: No.
0: I had to do wild card. Oh, here we go.
1: Yes, Marvin.
2: And he went with, like, to me, a random Duran Duran song. What happened to, like, Hungry Like the Wolf or Rio?
3: Yeah. Song no one knows.
2: Right.
1: I was going to say.
0: Wild Boys, Wild
1: yeah,
0: Card.
1: Yeah, I have no idea what you were.
0: Like, I forced myself into a box because it's Wild Card, Wild Boys. I could have done a Rio song about the Ravens Cowboys game.
1: Sean in Daytona Beach. Hey, Sean, what's on your mind today?
4: Dan, the best scripted show in sports always sets me up right after Fritzy. Why are you doing to me? All right. Well, Fritzy, thanks a lot. I will try and clean this up. I just really was calling about the poll question earlier about running across the playoffs. I stumbled across them because I'm watching you. I stuck around for Not So Fast. I went to close out Peacock. I'm like, oh, playoffs. So that's how I got onto it. But I have a question. Now that Big Day Ray is a permanent member, you know, third hour, does he get the Cousin Oliver pop up at the intro where he gets just a little bubble or maybe and the BRG? Do we get something like that now?
1: I don't know if he's going to make the opening there, but, you know, maybe if we get around to it, since everybody has their little cameo there, maybe we just use it for the final hour when Big Day Ray comes in. But Ray is also the producer of the gambling podcast, and he is also part of the gambling podcast as far as being a gambler. Yes, Ray.
5: What can my title be? You guys were talking about your titles. What's my title?
1: Well, okay. I don't want to get into this because I was joking with the big German. He said, I referred to him as office manager to somebody. And then he pulled me aside yesterday afternoon. He goes, hey, could you call me maybe vice president of operations? I said, yeah, I'm fine with that. Like, he goes, just office manager is not that impressive. And, you know, when this show ends, I want to be able to say I was the vice president of operations. I said, you can say you're the president of operations. He goes, no, I'll just be the vice president. I said, okay. Well, then Todd wanted to know what his title is. And I said, you're a booker. And then he said, well, can I be a producer? And I go, no, I know I'm going down a rabbit hole. It's not going to be
0: because I've mentioned on numerous occasions how much I don't like the booker title.
1: I know, but I think your business card should say just a booker.
0: Or senior vice president of talent relations.
1: No, you're not that. But you're the best booker. Isn't that enough?
0: For whatever reason, the booker thing, I don't think it captures the essence of what I do. That's on me, I guess, that I'm too sensitive.
1: Would you
0: get hung
1: prefer
0: up on
1: to be a below average producer or the best booker?
0: Rather have a big title, even if I don't live up to that title. Yeah, I think that's what we're getting at.
1: How about executive vice president of booking?
0: Talent relations.
1: Yes, Dylan.
3: I was even executive booker, I think, would work for you, right?
0: I think the word booker has to be
3: executive booker.
0: I don't. That's the word booker. Rubs me the wrong way. And he knows that. He likes a poke.
3: All right, then we'll go with Dan's one. Executive whatever of booking.
0: It's just senior executive vice president of talent relations. What's so hard?
1: How about talent corraller?
0: Corraller.
3: Lassoer of talent.
1: Yes, Marvin.
0: Got my cowboy hat.
2: What about just talent producer? Like you produce the talent that's going to be on the show.
0: After 25 years, you can throw executive in front of it when you kill anybody. I know people that are called talent executives and they work with like 15 other people and they've been there like 6 months. So let's, you know, call it what we should call it.
1: See, once again, what did I tell
0: yeah,
1: you?
0: The sensitivity
1: that, I know. Oh, yeah. Mr. Sensitivity.
0: Yeah,
1: there are
0: shows that have a team of people and they've got higher titles than Booker Boy over here. I'm one person on a 3-hour show. There's 20 people booking like 30-hour shows. And that's for another day. But I'm aware of those people and those things.
1: Okay.
0: Just to get it out.
1: If you'd shut up, I'd give you a compliment.
0: Everyone thinks I'm in my own little world. I don't realize that there are teams of people booking similar shows. I didn't know they do that.
1: Okay, if you keep talking, I'm not going to compliment you.
0: I stopped talking. I didn't even have to put the whole cone of silence down. I'm going to stop.
1: Todd has been working on Jacob Mizorowski with the Brewers for a couple of months. And he always gets his man. And we'll talk to the Miz coming up next year.
0: As a booker should. That's my job. That was just for fun. It was for fun.
1: We'll take a break.
0: But I don't like that name.
1: We'll take a break. We're back after this Dan Patrick Show. Experience immersive, high-quality in-seat audio. Unless you're listening to Todd Singh. 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Boy, this is great. Yesterday, watching and listening to the game, everybody was there on the FlexSteel recliners. And the sound, like that, we were in the ballpark. 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
18: The Miz's WWE theme song, which segues into Jacob Mizorowski, the other Miz, the Brewers pitcher, and he, of course, will be the Cy Young winner. Do you have permission from the original Miz to use the nickname The Miz, Jacob?
19: No, I believe I do not. You know, there was a whole thing on another show that he was a little upset about.
18: Really? Have you met him?
19: I have not, no.
18: Okay. I have to line that. Would you be okay if I lined something like that up, that you met The Miz?
19: Yeah, 100%. Yeah, it'd be awesome.
18: Okay. When did you become a wrestling fan?
19: Honestly, probably this year. Like, probably got into it. Like, I really haven't been into wrestling, and then all this happened, and actually this Monday, I went to Raw here in Milwaukee, so it was fun.
18: Could you see yourself getting in the ring?
19: Maybe in a little while, you know, not right now in my career, but, you know, after I'm done, okay, sure, let's do it.
18: Do you have a signature move? You got to have one of those, right?
19: I don't even know what you would want to do. I mean, that's... I don't think right now. No, I don't have one.
18: Okay, we can work on that.
19: Yeah,
18: the first time you threw 100 miles an hour,
19: what
18: do you remember about that?
19: I was in junior college. You know, honestly, we were at the Grand Junction, the College World Series, and I turn around and the radar gun had 3 digits, and the one didn't even pop up, and it just popped up 00, and I was like, you know, I'm either really throwing really slow or I'm throwing really fast. So I thought I took the latter of it.
18: I know that we focus on that, but you're a pitcher. Like, you're not a thrower. So how do you fight sort of don't look at me as one-dimensional, that all I do is throw 100 miles an hour?
19: Yeah, I mean, I think the biggest thing is commanding the zone. You know, a lot of guys can throw 100, but not a lot of them can locate 100. I think it's a different, you know, different being.
18: What was your welcome to the big leagues moment, good or bad?
19: It was bad. It was my first time going into Citi Field, and you know, kind of got hit around.
18: But how do you recover from something? Like, you're all alone on the mound when that happens.
19: Yeah.
18: Like, you can't hide. That feels
19: so alone. You feel like you let your teammates down. I think that's the worst part. I don't think, you know, I don't care about the outside noise. That's not the part that I get down on myself. You know, I'm down on myself because there was 8 guys behind me that were trying to, you know, cheer me on and do their job to help me succeed. And then I let them down by giving up X, Y, or Z. So it's one of those things.
18: What's a home run sound like?
19: Oh, gosh. Yeah, I know this is going to get clipped, but it kind of sounds like a, it's not like a high pitch, but it's like a solid, like, thud. Like, it's kind of like, I don't know. That's the best way to describe it. It sounds different. Like, if you get it off the end and it's a pop up, it kind of sounds like hollow, but it's like, when I hit it good, it sounds like nothing else. Like, it sounds all its own.
18: But you know it
19: Oh, yeah, 100%.
18: Greg Maddux told me that. I said, you know, what does a home run sound like? He said, two cars crashing.
19: That's a good, yes. I like that, yeah.
18: But would you rather give up a bomb that goes 450 or one that trickles over the wall?
19: Oh, a bomb, 100%. I want him to earn that.
18: You got any problem if bat flip, they take their time getting around the bases?
19: No. No, I think, honestly, I think it's the other way. I think it's an honor that they're doing that. You know, if they ran around really quick and were in and out, then I feel like they would be showing me up. The other way around, it's like, okay, I finally got to this guy. Here's my time to celebrate. You know, have fun.
18: And I got to believe when the ball hits the mitt, when you're throwing that hard, like there's a certain sound that you have that I don't know if certain ballparks are going to be quieter and you could hear that thud and the message it might send to the opposing dugout. Do you ever factor that in of, yeah, there's more where that came from?
19: Honestly, not really. You know, our ballpark and like, We're pretty loud when it starts a game, so you don't really hear anything, or I'm not hearing it. So, you know, honestly, I don't hear much with the mitt. Maybe in a like bullpen or something, you hear it like a whack. So,
18: how many fingers have you broken on your catchers?
19: I think last year I think William had a messed up thumb, and that might be the first or second one I've messed up. If that was me, you know, William's a crazy guy, and so you never know what he could have done.
18: Who gets your attention the most when they come to the plate? I'm not going to say makes you nervous, but
19: yeah,
18: like you can see them in the on-deck circle.
19: Honestly, this is like, it sounds weird, but like those like slappy hitters, like, you know, I mean, Suzuki's not a slappy hitter, but like he's one of those like contact guys that has power, and like those guys kind of get me going. Like you see that and you're like, okay, here we go, this is a true battle. And Luis Arraez, there's a good one.
18: Yeah,
19: like a guy like that where you're looking, they're just looking to put a ball in play, and so, you know, those guys get me going more than like the big power guys.
18: But the guys who, now it's okay to strike out. You got a kid with the White Sox who struck out 227 times, Jacob.
19: Yeah. Yeah. And it's,
18: that's got to be good news for you.
19: I'm not mad about it. Yeah. That's I mean, you have Schwarber up there too, right? He was, he struck out a lot. But no, it's a different ballgame. All they want is a homer, and they don't really care. They'll take the side effect of the strikeouts.
18: What about Ohtani?
19: Yeah. He's a fun at bat, you know, especially in Dodger Stadium when they play his, oh gosh, what's his walkout? It's like it's Justin Timberlake. I can't remember what it is, but like that it sounds like it's right in your back of your head. Just those speakers are bumping, and all of a sudden you hear that, and the crowd goes ooh, and like that's a different at bat too.
18: Let me see, Ray. Do you have that walkout song for Ohtani?
20: I'm seeing It's Feeling Good by Michael Bublé.
19: Bublé, thank you. Yes, there you go. Yeah, it's a little. It's different. It's different, like, you know, it's not a normal walkout, but definitely you hear it and you're like, okay, there's Ohtani, like, let's go.
18: Give me the walkout song that bothers you.
19: Honestly, I don't really hear any of them. The only ballpark I hear them in is Dodger Stadium because that speaker in center field is so loud. So it's like most of them, I'm so locked in that I don't even hear anything. Like,
18: what is the hardest part of pitching?
19: Like we were talking about earlier, I think just the not really being alone, but being like one of the sole effectors of a game. I think that's like if either way, like it could go really good or really bad, and like it's still on you. Like you were the lead culprit of this.
18: Who was your pitcher that you looked up to, idolized, maybe had their poster on your wall?
19: Adam Wainwright. You know, coming from KC, like obviously other side of the state, but no, that dude was dominant, and you know, had Yachty back there too. Those two were a nasty combo.
18: And What team did you grow up a fan of?
19: The Royals.
18: Yeah.
19: You know, wrong era for a Royals fan. I mean, we did get the one win, but, you know, on the other side of the state, you had so much success. So it was hard to watch, but it was really, really cool to watch.
18: Did you hate the Cardinals growing up?
19: I don't know about hate, but definitely disliked.
18: Who's your rival now?
19: I feel like it has to be the Cubs. Like, you know, that's like that series when they come up here or we go down there is always fun. Those fans get into it and, you know, it's a competitive series.
18: Your thoughts on Pete Crow Armstrong for MVP?
19: Well-deserved. You know, the dude's crazy athletic out there in center field and then, you know, has amazing power behind at the bat. So it's fun.
18: Can you understand, like, hitters, how much do you want to hit?
19: Not at all.
18: No.
19: I'm good.
18: Really?
19: I'm good, yes.
18: Even in high school, were you a great athlete?
19: Yeah, I mean, I batted a little bit and then started getting college recruiting offers and all that and kind of just, you know, fizzled out. So, stuck to pitching.
18: Did you play any other sports?
19: I actually stopped playing other sports my sophomore year. So, yeah, I ran cross country. I did some other sports here and there and kind of fizzled out of everything and chose baseball.
18: How hard were you throwing in high school?
19: Like senior year, I bet I was in the mid to upper nines. So.
18: Oh, okay. All right, build me the perfect pitch or pitcher. So I'll take your fastball.
19: Sure.
18: Then curveball.
19: I like my slider better, but we could go curveball. Curveball, you could go. I mean, fire Clayton Kershaw can be from the left side. Can I throw ambidextrous? Just throw one pitch from the other side.
18: Nobody can replicate that curveball, can they?
19: No. It's a one of a kind pitch. You know, I think the closest one, honestly, is a guy with us, Aaron Ashby. That's just because of where the release is from, it's such a special, like, pitch like that.
18: What about slider?
19: Honestly, I want to go with my slider or my heater because I'd go Kim Schlittler's fastball
18: in
19: my slider.
18: Oh, okay. So you're going to give Schlittler, which we saw last night, his fastball is better than yours?
19: I want to know better, but like I like his metrically.
18: Okay. What about changeup?
19: Oh, I mean, let's go Devin Williams. You know, that's a nasty changeup. You could also go Henderson. He's a pretty gross one, but let's go Devin. Let's go the Airbender.
18: Are there any stupid conversations on the mound? Because we never know what's going on. You guys put the glove over your face. What have you ever had a funny one out there?
19: Yeah, there's been a few times. Williams come up to me and just been like, just off the cuff, just random. Like, I'll give up a base hit and he'll just be giving me time or something. And, you know, he comes up and is just like, I'm all worried about the game. And then all of a sudden William comes up and is like, hey, what are you doing later tonight for dinner? Like, you want to go to dinner somewhere? It's like, dude, this is the fifth inning. Like, we got one out. We got to figure out a way to get out of this. Like, dude doesn't care. He's not worried about it. So it's fun.
18: How often do you change signs during a game?
19: I mean, before pitch come, like, I mean, yeah, you'd do it probably two or three times in a game. You know, if guys were getting on base a lot, you know, especially at second base. So now with pitch come, never. You know, Williams back there pushing buttons. So
18: could you just do it without him?
19: What do you mean? Without pitch come?
18: Yeah, that you just pitch, you just call your own game.
19: No, I would overthink it and, you know, I'd be a mental wreck out there on the mound because I'm not already, but no, it would be a different ball game. I couldn't do it. I need William back there to guide me through.
18: Do you apologize to batters if you hit them?
19: It depends. You know, obviously if you accidentally ride one up and in and it catches a guy pretty high, sure, I'll apologize for that. You know, send over a nice bottle of bourbon or do something to apologize. But
18: wait, you know, you'll buy somebody a bottle of liquor if you accidentally hit him?
19: Yeah, and like if I hit a guy in like the head or something, yeah, that's like, hey, I'm sorry, this is on me, like, I hope we don't have no hard feelings, you know. It wasn't on purpose. You know, if I'm getting a guy, like, in an arm, shoulder.
18: If you're buzzing the tower, then I'm going to have a problem with you if I'm the opposing team.
19: Yeah, exactly. And I'm trying to mitigate that and be like, hey, look, I didn't do this on purpose.
18: But you bought somebody a bottle of alcohol.
19: I did, yeah.
18: Who was it?
19: It was the guy with the Rockies. Why am I blanking on his name? I did. It was this year. I accidentally, a heater got away from me, and he kind of ducked. It clipped him in the back of the head. It clipped the helmet. But no, I felt awful. I was, and so after the game, yeah, I ran in the clubhouse, was like, hey, can we send a bottle over and apologize?
18: Tyler Freeman?
19: There you go, yes. So it was one of the situations where I, like, it was getting late in the game, I was getting tired, and ball just slipped, and, you know, I felt bad, just never want to do that to a guy, and, you know, that's my way of saying sorry, like, wasn't on purpose, hope we're all good.
18: 98-mile-an-hour fastball.
19: Yeah, not fun.
18: Damn. Have you been hit by 100 miles?
19: No, and I plan to never be hit by 100.
18: Unless it's a comebacker.
19: Yeah, I did get hit in the shin by it was Suzuki, actually, that hit a little one hopper into my shin at 110. So that was fun.
18: Great to talk to you. Congrats for your success, and good luck in the postseason.
19: Thank you.
18: All right, that's Jacob Mizorowski. He's the other Miz. He's got the fastest pitch by a starting pitcher in baseball history, 105.5 on your FM dial. I got to see if I can get the Miz to talk to the Miz. See if we can work on that. We'll see him out in Tahoe over the summer. Maybe we could line up maybe a Zoom call or something between those two. I hope there's no bad blood between the original Miz and the other Miz. Yes, Dylan.
0: Are you attempting to broker a peace deal between the two?
18: Yes, I am. Absolutely. Okay. He was fun. Sorry for the swear words. Sometimes they get relaxed and not quite sure that they're... well, might have thought it was just a podcast where you can say whatever you want to say. If he was on the gambling podcast, he would be well behind in curse words. I think on Monday, Shay cursed over 100 times. Is that right, Ray?
21: Yeah, Shay cursed over 100 times. We set a new record on Monday, but it was a Cowboys loss.
18: Congratulations. So. Yeah.
21: It was all him.
18: Well, ChatGPT will keep track of all the curse words. And you know, that's when the big German executive producer of operations or something like that, he's the one that keeps track of it. And he'll go, guess how many times you guys cursed on the gambling podcast? I'll go, I don't know, 25. He goes, no, 122. I go, oh, my God. Yes, Ray. Or yes, Dylan.
0: There's a transcript, too, that just has the words all in order. It's pretty funny to just read down that.
18: All right. Last call for phone calls. What we learned, what's in store tomorrow. Todd, once again, great job booking Jacob Mizorowski.
21: Thank you. It was a lot of fun.
18: We're back after this Dan Patrick Show.

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0: No. Never been a Duran Duran fan.
20: What? Oh, did I say that out loud? I said that out loud by accident.
0: Yeah.
20: It's supposed to be a thought bubble.
0: I know. Was it Hungry Like the Wolf? Okay. I mean, they looked the part, rock stars.
20: Girls on Film. Come on, that was a good one.
0: Thank you, Todd.
20: A reflex.
0: How about this? The Lions have scored 31 points in three consecutive games. There's actually four other teams that have done that. Last time was 1998, the 49ers. If the Lions score 31 points this week, they'll be the first team to ever do that four games in a row.
21: Start of the day, start of the day.

0: By the way, the 49ers have done it three times. So three of the four teams to do it, the Niners did it in 98, 92, and 85. The Browns in 1948. But the Detroit is. Who does Detroit have this weekend, Ray?
1: The Panthers.
0: Oh, that's right, on Sunday night. NBC. Baseball postseason today on NBC and Peacock. All the games starting at, I think, 2 this afternoon. Are we having a watch party today?
1: We are having a watch party today.
0: Okay. Do I have to get more beer after yesterday?
1: Probably would have to get more beer.
2: Almost certainly.
0: Okay. Yes, Ray.
1: I think I've spent too much time with Dylan because I know exactly what Thursday is going to be like after that Lions stat. Dylan is going to bet for the Lions to specifically score 31 points in week four.
0: Oh, my God. Gambling podcast tomorrow. Patty in Louisiana. Hi, Patty. What do you have for me?
3: Hi, Dan. Thanks for taking my call.
0: Sure, Patty.
3: I have a great suggestion for Todd's title.
0: Okay.
3: I think because of his singing, his ability to sometimes tell a joke in his limericks, and his great booking abilities, I think he should be called the Director of Talent.
0: Director of Talent.
4: That's kind of nice.
0: Are you okay with that one there, Mr. Sensitivity?
4: I'd probably go with Executive Director of Talent. But her heart's in the right place.
0: Thank you, Patty. Tim in South Carolina. Hi, Tim.
5: Hey, Dan. I listen every day. Love the show. Love all the guests you have on. So I also have a suggestion for Todd's title, Executive Director of Talent Acquisition.
0: Director of Talent Acquisition.
4: That's fancy.
0: Okay.
4: Acquiring the talent. Acquisition.
0: Todd is going to a dermatologist today. He's worried that it's a female dermatologist.
4: I know it's a female dermatologist, but I'm okay with that. I think I'm okay with it.
0: It is a female dermatologist.
4: Yes, I've gone to her before a few times, so it's not a first-time thing, but I don't know how I'm supposed to feel about that because I used to have a male one.
0: Okay. But now I'm getting, we're getting social media where we have guys who are defending their wives who are female dermatologists.
4: Yeah, there's some interesting emails and social media notes coming out of this whole topic.
0: Yeah. Rex Allison just sent a note. Trust me, female dermatologists have seen it all, so if you're worried about anything, worry about their spouse that night because they're not getting any.
4: They're so turned off by the different bodies they've seen.
2: Todd's the cooler.
4: Oh, executive cooler?
0: Yeah,
2: executive cooler.
0: I'm not in the mood. I saw this guy, Todd Fritz, naked.
4: Wow. That guy may never have sex ever again after seeing me.
0: Scott in New York. Hi, Scott. What do you have for me today?
6: How are you doing?
0: Good.
6: I try calling Monday on my birthday, but you guys are busy. But Dan, question here.
7: Happy birthday. Happy birthday.
6: Thank you. Dan, I'm really cracking up here. I'm wondering how many bottles of booze you think Bob Gibson bought for all the guys that he nailed at the batting.
0: Zero. Yeah. Back then, hey, rub some dirt on it. Go to first base. But I get it. If you hit somebody in the head or you go up in that neck area, I understand that because that's different. Sometimes you're crowding the plate. Sometimes ball gets away from you. Sometimes you lean into it. I understand all of those things. But if it gets up that you didn't mean to do it, you send a bottle. I thought that was kind of cool by him. Let's see. How about this day in sports history? Marvin?
8: I got a couple for you, DP. In 1947, the World Series was televised for the first time between the Brooklyn Dodgers and the New York Yankees.
0: Okay.
8: And in 1972, Roberto Clemente recorded his 3,000th career hit. It would be his last as he was killed during the offseason.
0: Yeah, it was a double against the Mets. John Matlack was the left-handed pitcher, I believe. And Roberto Clemente and died in a plane crash. En route to Nicaragua, does that sound right? He was taking food supplies there?
8: Taking it too, but he killed in Venezuela.
0: Oh, in Venezuela.
8: But on his way to Nicaragua.
0: Okay, all right. Man, I loved Clemente. I hated Clemente as a Reds fan, but man, oh man, was that guy. He was awesome. He'd hop around the bases, had one of the great arms, was the number 21. God, Clemente was great. He was. Those Pirate teams, Al Oliver, Rennie Stennett, Pop Stargell, Bob Robertson, Manny Sanguian. Yes, yes, Marvin.
8: So maybe you shouldn't feel that bad that the Reds only won two World Series during that era. It seemed like there were a lot of monsters during that time.
0: Oh, yeah. There were great teams back then. Todd, what'd you learn today?
4: Something we learned from you. Don't panic if your team lost game one yesterday. Momentum in the MLB playoffs is just the next game's pitcher.
0: Well, it is a best of three, though. Dylan?
2: Potatoes.
0: Yeah, I know. Marvin?
8: Kardashians, league pass.
0: Ray?
1: Todd is the executive cooler.
0: 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Coming up top of the hour with Paulie and Andrew McLovin-Perloff. Thanks for joining us. 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
14: 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Here's Chris Black and Adam Abdallah.
15: Live from Chicago, it's Black and Abdallah. How about this? Day two of the Major League Baseball wild card round. We have the NFL tomorrow, week four, getting things kicked off. Pittsburgh at Cleveland. And here we go. It's a great sports day to talk and to hang out with you until 3 Eastern. Black and Abdallah here on Westwood One Sports and the Westwood One Sports app. I think Steelers-Browns is actually going to be a good game. You know, on the surface, I've joked that this game tomorrow night will be one of those, like, of course it's a Thursday nighter. You're right? Like, you know, Steelers, okay, they got a big win recently, last week. You know, how about the Browns surprising people 2-1? And Aaron Rodgers looked good against Cincinnati. Mm-hmm. So, like, okay, we got Deshaun Watson. We got Aaron Rodgers. Both teams, a little surprising to this point. It's a good early season Thursday night football matchup, which I think 3 weeks ago, you could probably circle it on the calendar and say, yeah, that's probably not a good one. But it seems like through the first 3 weeks of the season, this is a good game to look forward to tomorrow night, Steelers and Browns.
16: Yeah, the winner will be atop the AFC North for now until Sunday. But and who would have thought that?
15: No,
16: who,
15: you're right.
16: Who would have
15: you're
16: thought
15: right.
16: that?
15: You're until, right. With Cincinnati and Baltimore in the same division? Sure.
16: Exactly. And I think you know, going back to Sunday watching Aaron Rodgers, he looked completely different. And if you go back 2 weeks after Pittsburgh's loss, Mike McCarthy said that they had a terrible week of practice, that the install was bad, that they just weren't on the same page. And then getting ready for their last game against the Bengals, they completely tore up whatever they were doing, completely had a different game plan and decided to go with a quicker approach, getting the ball out faster, pushing the ball down the field.

0: middle of the football season, baseball playoffs taking place. I mean, maybe where you're listening, but here in Chicago, it's raining today. It's raining, but it's okay. Yeah. Sometimes you need a little rain.
1: Yeah.
0: Water the plants. Why not?
2: We really needed this.
0: All right. So to bring people behind the scenes of the Bleck and Abdallah show, Raj Sharon does a fantastic job producing this show.
1: Great job.
0: Raj sends us a rundown and puts together topics for the show each and every day. He's great at it. We love him for it. It's awesome. Raj, we have to bring people in behind the scenes on something, because I think the question that you've put on our rundown to start today's show, this is an all-timer. This question, to me, is just amazing. So Raj, from parts unknown, Colorado.
3: Yes, sir.
0: Produces the show each and every day.
1: Yeah.
0: Am I seeing this correctly on the rundown as the very first topic and question to talk about today? Steelers Browns, we're previewing the NFL.
1: Yeah.
0: The game is tomorrow night. Is the question I'm seeing, who is more likable at quarterback here? Deshaun Watson or Aaron Rodgers?
1: Yeah,
3: that is accurate. That is correct.
0: Raj, what are we doing? Who's more likable?
3: Who's more likable?
0: Who's more likable?
3: Who's America? This is America's game tomorrow night. Who is America going to be behind? The comeback story of Deshaun Watson, the heartwarming story of the guy who was emotional about the Browns fans chanting his name, or Aaron Rodgers' last ride? This legend, this living icon going off into the sunset. These two just amazing figures in football history. I thought it was a very apropos question of who's more likable. No. Who do we like more? He's a big fan guy.
0: He's a big fan guy.
3: He's a big fan guy. Aaron Rodgers is a voice of the people. He's going on and complaining about things that 50% of the country complain about. There are storylines here.
0: See, Raj, no, I love the hard sell, but the fact that you're trying to sell that anybody thinks Deshaun Watson is likable. Anybody thinks that he's likable?
3: There was a crowd chanting his name of 60,000 plus.
0: Browns fans don't even like him. They just want to win.
1: There's one person that thinks Deshaun Watson is likable, and it's Deshaun Watson. Him. Yeah. And look,
3: Monken likes him. Monken likes him, and we like Monken. And Monken likes him.
4: Sweet haircut.
1: I don't even think that, because there's no way that, I don't care how good Deshaun Watson plays, there's no way he's on the roster next year given his contract. And it's unfortunate that this game is in Cleveland, because then this analogy would make a little bit more sense if it was in Pittsburgh. I would think that like 98% of the country wants the Bane scene to take place where the stadium starts, the earth starts to disintegrate underneath the feet of these two quarterbacks, and they just fall, and then there's just no quarterbacks for this game. Both backups have to play, and we get like a Will Howard against Shedeur Sanders for this game, and both of these quarterbacks just cease from the earth for this game, because no one wants to see Aaron Rodgers and Deshaun Watson play.
0: And that's why I had to kind of bring everyone in behind the scenes, because I get it. Radio rules say, Bleck and Abdallah, you guys give your opinions to start the show. Get off to a hot start. Let's go. Come on. When the question is, who is the more likable quarterback, Deshaun Watson or Aaron Rodgers? I can't just fire off my opinions
1: on that. Can I fix it?
3: It was written with strategy. I didn't write who's the better quarterback. I didn't write who do you think is going to play better. There was a lot of thought that went into that.
0: No, I know
3: who's more likable.
0: That's why I brought it up.
1: This is a living, breathing document.
0: Okay, you're going to change
1: it. Here you go.
3: I'm looking at it now. Okay, so I see the AA for Adam Abdallah on the document right now.
0: He's currently typing slowly.
3: Yes, he is.
0: I can see very
3: slowly.
0: Yeah,
3: I don't see any changes yet.
0: I don't think
3: more
0: don't
3: punchable face.
0: Oh, QB here. All right.
3: Deshaun Watson or Aaron Rodgers?
0: I want to hear from people. 310-840-4910. Who's more likable, Deshaun Watson or Aaron Rodgers?
3: Aaron Rodgers never said he's a big city guy. Aaron Rodgers never said he's a big community guy, and he certainly didn't say he's a big fan guy.
0: He's not a big fan guy. That's
4: guy,
0: right.
4: Big city guy, big.
0: But
4: fan
0: Deshaun
4: guy.
0: Watson is. He's a big fan guy. After
3: is it Deshaun Watson? Is Deshaun Watson more likable than Aaron Rodgers?
0: Neither
1: of them. No.
3: You have to choose, though. You have to choose.
1: No, I'm not picking.
0: Well, I mean, the answer is obviously Aaron Rodgers. What are we doing here?

0: It's Aaron Rodgers is more likable.
1: A lot of people hate Aaron Rodgers.
0: You can disagree with a lot of the things he says and his general persona, but he is certainly more likable than Deshaun Watson. There is nobody in sport who is more unlikable than Deshaun Watson. He is the most unlikable figure in sports. You can't name someone else. Who's more unlikable than Deshaun Watson?
1: Do we need to get a couple celebrity ex-girlfriends' opinions about this topic?
0: Well, who
1: do we need to go get Shailene
0: about?
1: Woodley? Do we need to go talk to Danica Patrick?
0: Listen, whatever he says on podcasts, that's not the extent of what Deshaun Watson has done.
2: That's true.
0: Like if we're comparing the problems with
2: allegations,
0: both of them, sure.
2: Yeah.
0: I mean, that's what's hilarious to me. It's like there's nobody in sports that's more unlikable than Deshaun Watson. He's number one.
2: Yeah, he is number
0: one. And even if you don't like Aaron Rodgers, he's not that.
2: No, you're right. You're right.
0: That's why it's such a great topic.
1: But what is making... Thank you. One is trying to make amends, though. One is trying to put I'm a big community guy. I'm a big city guy. I'm a big fan guy. I had a tear in my eye. I won a dub for the city. He is trying to say, I'm sorry. Embrace me, Cleveland. The other one isn't saying that.
0: Well, he's embracing it, and he's saying that now because they're 2-1. If they were 0-3 and they're booing his ass, he would be back on his BS saying that he wants them to support me or cheer when I got hurt.
2: No regrets for anything he's ever done in his life.
0: How could you say that he is more likable than anyone in the NFL?
2: Come on.
0: What are we doing?
2: At least for now, I can give Aaron Rodgers credit. Now, I don't necessarily believe him. Because of the way he played last week.
1: Give him credit. I don't believe him, but I'm going to give him credit.
2: I can give him credit for saying this is his final year ahead of the year starting.
0: Oh, yeah. And I believe him. I think he's done. I think he's come to grips with it, and that's
2: I don't know. I could see him sitting at home watching Case Keenum and being like, I'm better.
1: I could do
0: it. Oh, yeah. He absolutely. Or, I mean, think about the Giants situation.
2: Yeah.
0: They've got Jameis rolling out there. Aaron Rodgers is a good option compared to that.
2: Of course he is.
1: We heard Drew Brees say a few weeks ago he almost came back and played in the AFC title game for the Broncos
0: right.
1: 5 years after retiring.
0: You're right.
2: He went
0: out into the backyard to try and throw some.
1: He was going to do it. Guys, if he didn't hurt, he would have been playing that day, I think.
2: We also know that the rule, apparently, we found out from that, you can be elected into the Hall of Fame and, like, it doesn't ruin
1: you're in.
2: If you're voted in, you can play in a game and it's not like, well, now you got to wait 5 more years. No, man, if you get voted in and five years goes past and you get voted in and they call you, Rodgers could be 42nd. You imagine 47-year-old Aaron Rodgers out there.
0: Yes.
1: He gets the call from Matt LaFleur, who's on some new team by then. I need you.
0: Aaron Rodgers has the disposition with the resting B face.
2: Okay,
0: I mean that's how he comes across. That's what he wants to portray. He's that guy.
2: Yeah.
0: So I mean, yeah, unlikable. but boy, Raj, to suggest that someone would pick Aaron Rodgers over Deshaun Watson,
2: man.
1: I think so. I think it could happen. I think the results of this would be more split than you guys think.
0: You can call or text the show, 310-840-4910. Thursday night football, tomorrow night, Steelers at Browns. Week 4 kicks off, 8:15 Eastern. Listen to the game right here on Westwood One Sports. Who's more likable, Deshaun Watson or Aaron Rodgers? See, and this is why Raj is the best. He's cooking up stuff. He's in the lab cooking up topics. Who's more likable?
2: It's Watson or Rodgers? It's Rodgers. It's Rodgers.
1: I don't think it is now after Watson said he's a big fan
0: Raj
1: guy.
0: He's talking himself
2: Raj.
0: Into Watson.
2: Raj.
0: Don't
2: Raj.
0: Do that.
2: Raj.
0: Don't do that, Raj.
1: He says Raj. He's a big city guy. He's a big community guy. He's a big fan guy.
2: Was suspended for an entire year for allegations of sexual misconduct.
1: Yeah, that's not good.
2: One took ayahuasca with his buddies.
0: Yeah, that's not good.
2: what are we doing here?
0: Oh, this is the best. What a great Wednesday.
2: Like, one took hallucinogens and one can't keep it in his pants. Like, there's a difference here.
0: Yeah, I mean, it's not even close. I would argue that Watson is probably of the level of like unlikability. He's got to be not too far away from the Hall of Famer O.J. Simpson, right? Like O.J. universally unliked, right? For the most part.
2: I mean, okay. Wasn't there a time where...
0: Like, who is at that level?
2: No, hold on, though.
0: Who's at but that level I, in league history?
2: I remember,
0: history?
2: Wasn't there a time, though, when... And you're a USC fan, so I don't know if you were part of this group.
1: Fight on.
2: I don't know if you were part of this group, but USC removed OJ from the Ring of Honor.
0: Yeah, they removed his jersey.
2: And people were upset.
1: Yeah, there was upset feelings.
0: That was justified.
2: People were protesting. Well, people were upset.
0: Listen, people are people.
2: Were you amongst them?
0: No, I was good. Now, I was happy when they finally gave Reggie Bush his number 5.
2: Okay.
0: And they retired the number 5 for Reggie Bush.
2: Okay.
0: Because he was worthy of it. Listen, I understand with the Hall of Fame, don't they have the disclaimer on the Hall of Fame that that outside of football, that your life doesn't matter of whether or not you get your bust.
1: Well, Abdallah, wait, you're referencing USC, right?
0: Because
1: Abdallah's referencing USC. There's the Bills story now because in their new stadium, they never removed him from the old one. They just kind of waited and, hey, we're moving into a new one. We're just like not going to put OJ up.
2: Yeah. But also, like, the Hall of Fame is different because, like, if you're not nice to a reporter, they can keep you out. Like, that's kind of how it works, too.
0: Yeah, sure. Like, sure, it is. And it's, there's certainly a game for those they're trying to get in that they have to play to do so. But. Mm-hmm. Yeah, I mean, like, think about throughout league history. I mean, you can't find many that I'm guessing agree that Deshaun Watson's a bad dude.
2: Yeah.
0: And universally, people are agreeing on. Right? Like, so to ask the question this morning, Raj, who's more likable, Watson or Rodgers? It has to be Aaron Rodgers.
1: It's kind of a symbolic question that we...
0: It has to be Aaron Rodgers.
1: Let me ask this. Are these the two most unlikable figures in the NFL of like mainstream quarterback, starting quarterback types? That's really where the idea came from of like, man, how often do you get the two guys that everybody just hates playing against each other? This is Darth Vader fighting Hannibal Lecter, right? Like that's sort of where it all came from.
0: No, I get that. I would probably guess. Yeah. Right?
2: Yeah.
0: Like, is it Aaron Rodgers? I would say
2: it's Vader and Hannibal Lecter levels. I feel like. Like, Rodgers is just, like, people don't like him because of his opinions on things.
0: I would say with Aaron Rodgers, the one point I think is valid to that is for someone who is a future Hall of Famer, who's one of the best quarterbacks many of us have ever seen, right? You can't make an all-time great quarterback list and get past, what, 6 or 7 without having Aaron Rodgers on the list, right? Like, MVP, Super Bowl winner. Tons of awards. He's that good. I'm wondering, he probably is the least likable of the all-time great quarterbacks.
2: Yeah.
0: Because of his personality.
2: Probably. Favre has done some stuff in his post-playing career.
0: Yeah. For sure.
2: You know,
0: Packer thing.
2: Yeah,
0: I don't know.
2: Well, listen. Speaking of Packer things, you can text the show or call the show 310-840-4910. You can do a lot of bad stuff, but sometimes you cannot just put rivalries aside. Oak Park is in the Chicagoland area.
0: Yes,
2: Jim,
0: it is.
2: Jim in Oak Park.
0: Shout out, Jim.
2: He texts the show. What Watson did was disgusting, but Rodgers is such a jerk. I think I hate him more.
1: Ah, there you go. There you go. There you go. Right there.
2: I'm going to guess that Jim is a Bears fan.
0: Of course. Of course he is. Oak Park, Illinois is like 15 minutes west of downtown Chicago.
1: So we have a vote right here. For Watson being more likable than Rodgers.
0: This is outstanding. This is an all-time great start to the show. This is fantastic, Raj. Great work today. That's out. You can take a lap. Take the rest of the day.
1: Yeah.
0: I mean that's the best.
2: Oh man.
0: Who's more likable? You can call or text the show. Like Jim in Oak Park, Illinois. 310-840-4910.
2: Unbiased Bears fan
0: saying that he would say Aaron Rodgers is more unlikable.
1: I like that. I like that he disclaimed it. What Watson did is like disgusting.
0: Yeah,
1: but terrible. I hate Rodgers more.
2: What's crazy is, too, like, what we've heard about Rodgers is that every time he's in the city, he's, like, really nice to Bears fans.
0: Oh, yeah.
2: Like, he's on the street, like, walking around. He's super nice to Bears
0: fans. The only bad thing you can really say is that when he's on platforms sharing his opinions, people disagree with what he says.
2: Yeah, people don't like
0: him for
2: that.
0: That's not necessarily... Like, you can disagree, but it's a different ball game.
2: Yes.
0: All right. Watson's playing in a different league of bad.
2: Yeah.
0: Right?
2: Yeah.
0: So we'll take those calls and texts.
1: Big community guy. Big city guy.
0: Yeah. Big fan guy.
3: Big community guy. Big city guy. Big fan guy.
0: Big Thursday night.
1: Had a tear in his eyes.
0: Night.
1: The Cleveland Browns fans were chanting, "Let's go, Watson. Let's go, Watson." A tear in his eye to bring that dub to the city. So almost like LeBron bringing a championship home to Cleveland. Like, same thing. Just pure emotion and love.
0: Steelers and Browns tomorrow night, Thursday night football, right here on Westwood One Sports. And we will have the two champions of brilliance with Deshaun Watson and Aaron Rodgers going head-to-head, which Abdallah hates when you say that the quarterbacks are facing off because they don't actually play each other on the field at the same time.
2: They don't.
0: See, I had to say it for you before you said it because I didn't want to listen to you go on your little rant about it.
2: I appreciate you.
0: Black and Abdallah here on Westwood One Sports. You know, one of the big games from Sunday took place in Brazil, Cowboys and Ravens. And the fallout over what took place at the end of the game for the Cowboys is still taking place. We hear from Jerry Jones coming up next. Into Sports Cards, four of them are sold every second on Whatnot.
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9: 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This is Black and Abdallah on Westwood One Sports. 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
10: You know, as we take our sets and we look at sites and we set them on week four and looking back on week three of the NFL, one of the big wins, Ravens over Cowboys. Obviously, the end of the game was outstanding for the Ravens, right? You get two field goals within the final 10 seconds of a game. It's never happened in NFL history before. And the Ravens win. They go all the way to Brazil and they win. On the flip side, the Cowboys, you still have to question the way the game played out at the end of the game. Like, why did you kick the ball out of the end zone off the kickoff, giving the ball right to the offense at the 35?
11: Mm-hmm.
10: Like, that, play defense. Kick the ball in the landing zone and play defense on the coverage. Like, that, not only would you maybe not allow the Ravens to start at the 35, but you also maybe burn some clock off of a recovery, which the 7 seconds was more than enough for the pass downfield to Zay Flowers to get down, call the timeout for the Ravens, and kick the field goal. You know, and Schottenheimer's rationale on Sunday, Brian Schottenheimer's rationale on Sunday, was that because they've kicked multiple kickoffs out of bounds during the game, which would then bring it to the 40, they thought the best alternative was just kicking it out of the back of the end zone, which...
11: We suck at this, so we don't want to risk it. We have bad special teams. Well, look, we've seen other teams with bad special teams, and it's burned them. I mean, look at the Rams. The Rams have bad special teams, and it continues to burn them. And so I'm not saying I forgive the action. I understand the logic. It is a three-phase game, and... it shouldn't come down to that phase being a major part of the game. I'm always of a belief that the kicking game should not be the deciding factor in a huge game like that. And I know that it usually comes down to a one-score game. And there's 1,000 huge games that come down to field goals and special teams.
10: Yeah.
11: I get that.
10: Sure.
11: But it shouldn't come down to where you kick the ball off, right? Like, it can come down to a field goal. That's fine. I understand that. We're in a day and age where dudes are booting the ball 60 yards on field goals. I get that. But games should not come down to whether or not you kick the ball through the back of the end zone or in the landing zone. You should have good enough special teams coverage on your football team if you believe it's a championship level team, which a lot of people think the Cowboys can be. You should have good enough special teams coverage to know what you can do with 7 seconds, 8 seconds, 10 seconds left. Everybody can have, if you're a good enough team, you can have a good enough field goal kicker to kick a 55 yarder, whatever, that's fine. But putting it in the hands of, well, we suck on kickoffs, so we're just going to kick it through the back of the end zone because every time we try to kick in the landing zone, it goes out of bounds. That's not an excuse.
10: Well, yeah. Well, it's a bad strategy.
11: Yeah.
10: Right? Because, like, I think that the what should have been done was kick it in the landing zone and play coverage. And then you burn a second or two on the return. And then hopefully you only give up 30 yards, maybe 25, like mm-hmm. if your coverage is good. So I think that's where you look at the way, and then also like when you had the ball to then try and score a touchdown to end the game, I feel like the management at the very end was botched as well from the Cowboys. So, you know, the Ravens get the win and the Cowboys now are 1-2 heading into this weekend. Tough game against the Texans as well. Here's Jerry Jones on Schottenheimer's explanation on what took place at the end of the game on Sunday.
5: Well, there is no explanation you're satisfied with. None. Let's be sure that we all understand that. They don't have one that they're satisfied with. We made mistakes during that time. There's no question about it. So there is no explanation, but there's an evaluation of how not to make the same mistakes again, which is what you should be doing. You can't get that back. No way to get it back. What you can do is use it if there's any aspect of it that you want to just not even think happened. If there's any aspect of it, use it to get better. And that's what's being done. But the aspect of sitting here trying to change what happened on that field in Brazil, as we all know, is impossible. But it is possible to learn from it. And I can assure you right now, they are analyzing it and with the intention of learning from it, how to do it differently next time and come out of there with a win.
10: Micah. Jerry Jones on the Fan in Dallas for his weekly show talking about the Cowboys. So there you go, Jerry Jones. And he doesn't sound thrilled with what took place.
11: And look, now there's a ton of pressure on the Cowboys going into this game on the road against the Texans this Sunday. Because you're 1-2.
10: Yeah.
11: And this is, we're getting into must-win territory for the Cowboys to keep pace with to try to get back to 500, because you're now facing another desperate team in the Texans who are 0-3 trying to avoid 0-4, because we know the Texans did this last year. They started 0-3, they rattled off a bunch of wins, and they made the playoffs. This is where it started last year. They have to get a win this week, and they're looking at the Cowboys dead in the face and saying, all right, you're coming into our house. This defense is really good. They started to get right last week. And they're looking at this Cowboys offense and saying, we can try to take advantage of it. And this Cowboys defense hasn't been very good. And C.J. Stroud needs to find a way to get right himself. Can he do it against this Cowboys defense?
10: And I know we're starting to kind of look ahead at week four. It is possible when we get together on Monday morning that we're talking about the New York Giants being 3-1 leading the division.
11: Yeah,
10: because the Eagles are hosting the Rams, and the Rams are the favorite in that game by 3 points.
11: Mm-hmm.
10: We're talking about the Cowboys on the road at the Texans. The Texans are the favorite by 2.5. And the Texans, as you are correctly laying out, they're desperate heading into this game at 0-3. So it is very possible that both the Cowboys and the Eagles lose this weekend. And the Giants, this weekend, host the Cardinals.
11: Yeah.
10: Now, the Cardinals are the favorite in the matchup going in. But the Giants are at home.
11: Yeah.
10: Who knows how that plays out. The Cardinals are not necessarily good either. But the Giants could certainly, on Monday, be sitting there at 3-1 as the team atop the NFC East.
11: Yeah.
10: Which would be surprising through 4 weeks of the NFL season. And to your point with the Cowboys, it's like, I don't think New York is going to run out with this. So, like, keep pace. No. But you have to at least stick with the Eagles, right? To kind of maintain what the Cowboys were hoping to accomplish this season.
11: I don't know, man.
10: You think the Giants are going to run away with this?
11: No, that ain't happening.
10: Not with Jameis back there throwing lollipops up to everyone.
11: No, I would be more inclined to think that based on how the game goes, I want to see how the game goes against the Texans and how the offense looks for the Cowboys before I draw any conclusions. Because the Eagles looked like an absolute mess
10: on
11: Monday night.
10: Sure.
11: And it's not really their defense that I'm worried about. I know that Ben Johnson took advantage of them
10: in every
11: way possible.
10: Yeah, no doubt.
11: But their offense is the problem. Ben Johnson, as Bears head coach, might just have their number, right? On as an offensive guy against Vic Fangio's defense. But their offense is not together. And if the Giants end up being 3-1 and the Cowboys are 1-3, I still have faith in the Cowboys finding a way to get right, because we could walk into a situation where you've got 2 3-1 teams. You've got the Giants at the top of their division at 3-1, and you've got the Raiders also at 3-1 if they lose to the Kansas City Chiefs. And we both know they won't be at the top of their division because the Chiefs would be 4-0 at that point. But they're 2 3-1 teams that we can both kind of say the bottom is going to fall out at a certain point. The trap door, the lever is going to be pulled at a certain point, because Jameis Winston and or J.J. McCarthy can't keep this up.
10: No, they can't.
11: It's not going to work. And also, at the same time, Kirk Cousins cannot keep this up. This is something that cannot last the entire season.
10: Brian Schottenheimer talked about the conversation this week he had with Jerry Jones.
12: I'm man enough to take mistakes, Hot. I mean, I make a lot of mistakes. I'm certainly not perfect, and I know one thing. Jerry and I had a very good conversation about it. I explained it. He understands. He understands that there was a mistake that was made, and you know, he was terrific. Great sound advice, and you know, I value him. You know, he's been around the game a long time, just like I have, and he's seen a lot of stuff. And so, to me, that shows that he and I are, you know, aligned very closely. And like I said, this will make me better. I'll be better. And again, I'm looking forward to lining up and playing this week against the Texans.
10: There's Brian Schottenheimer talking to the media ahead of the Texans matchup this week. You know, looking back in the conversations he had with Jerry Jones this week, it does feel like there's unnecessary pressure on the Cowboys, but it's also because of the Cowboys and the attention that they get.
11: Mm-hmm.
10: It's why the pressure exists, right? Like, being 1-2 at this point, it's not the end of the world for the Dallas Cowboys.
11: It's absolutely not.
10: It really isn't, but it does feel like pressure is starting to build around Schottenheimer.
11: Look,
10: pressure around whether or not they're going to be able to be a team competing for a Super Bowl.
11: You could go in and beat the Texans this week. You're a road dog, understandable, but you could still go in and find a way to beat the Texans this week. Then you face the Bucs at home. We don't know if Baker Mayfield's going to be back or not. He's not starting this week, but he could be back next week. You go on the road against the Packers. That's the big game. Is Micah going to be back by then? Is Micah going to be back?
10: Micah.
11: Then that's when you start after that game.
10: Micah.
11: You're on the road against the Eagles.
10: Yeah.
11: Then you get the Cardinals at home.
10: Yes.
11: You get the Colts at home.
10: We don't need the whole schedule.
11: No, but I'm saying it eases up. It eases up after that. You know what I'm saying? Like, it gets a little bit easier. So
10: there's just a lot of pressure for a team that I think is actually pretty good.
11: So do I,
10: And it's possible that they could go in this weekend to Houston. And like, what if we were all wrong on Houston and they're really just a bad team and the Cowboys go in there and they put up 35 points and they get to 2-2. There's no worries there. Right. And then the conversation will be about the Houston Texans and their future, right? Because their defense should be good enough to win a Super Bowl. Yet C.J. Stroud, at times, he's thrown for a lot of yards.
11: Mm-hmm.
10: Well, he's thrown for 3 touchdown passes through 3 great games. So, like, he's someone that's betting on himself.
11: Mm-hmm.
10: Not sure if that's really going to get it done. So, I mean, that is an intriguing matchup on Sunday.
11: But it was
10: Cowboys
11: and
10: Texans.
11: It was last week that the Texans defense got right. They got the 3 takeaways. And it was C.J. Stroud that let them down, that the defense held their own. They held the Colts to 19 points. If you do that, you should be able to win a game. And it was the offense and C.J. Stroud that let them down.
10: 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One early trend that should have a few coaches around the NFL feeling uneasy. We'll tell you what that trend is around the NFL coming up next.
9: 3 games into the season, the contenders are beginning to separate themselves from the pretenders in the NFL. Who will keep rolling in week 4? And who can turn their season around? Westwood One Sports.
10: into sports cards. 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
11: Whatnot is the largest live shopping marketplace in the U.S., so instead of scrolling through listings, you're stepping into live shows. Sellers are showing off what they've got, and everyone's watching, chatting, and shopping together.
10: Is there a rookie you've been chasing? 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Stick around, because you never know what the seller is pulling out next. 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
10: This is Black and Abdallah on Westwood One Sports. 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
11: There's one early trend in the NFL that may have a few coaches feeling uneasy as the season starts. There are six head coaches with new teams, and they've all started 2-1 on the season. Only the third time in NFL history that that's happened. Joe Brady, Clint Kubiak, John Harbaugh, Mike McCarthy, Jesse Minter, Todd Monken, at least 2-1, right? Kubiak, 3-0. Raiders, the story of football right now, right?
12: Mm-hmm.
11: Buffalo Bills, 3-0. Joe Brady, doing a hell of a job. So, six head coaches with new gigs for this season, at least 2-1. It's the third time in NFL history that that's taken place. If that trend continues, would that allow coaches who are maybe in that kind of range of, like, maybe not necessarily the hot seat, but you're looking at them?
12: Ooh.
11: Could it lead owners to say, you know, all right, let's pull the trigger here and let's fire this coach, because if we get new blood in here, we could be good immediately.
12: Okay.
11: I think you and I always look all at right. The new coach bump is always something that we look at when we're looking at the win totals heading into an NFL season.
12: Okay, let's do this. Let's look at some hot boys.
11: Wait, you're looking
12: some guys that could get fired
11: on the hot seat.
12: No, hot boys. Let's look at some hot boys.
11: Hot boys. All right, Abdallah wants to look at hot boys.
12: Some guys,
13: the large
12: that could,
13: male.
12: Some
13: easy.
12: Guys that could get fired. That's okay. The number one hot boy, Jim Harbaugh.
13: It's a big dude.
11: Yo, I could see Jim being on the hot seat.
12: I could
11: absolutely see Jim Harbaugh, if they continue to lose, being on the hot seat.
12: Number
11: yes.
12: one hot boy.
11: Hot boy, yes.
12: Okay, let's see. Let's
11: who's
12: go.
11: Your number two hot boy?
12: Number two hot boy. Let's just go with NFC South.
11: What, Todd Bowles?
12: I do think
11: you
12: Todd Bowles.
11: Say Todd Bowles a hot boy?
12: Well, because everybody else is either new or Dave Canales. So I don't think Canales is on the hot seat.
11: No,
12: I like him.
11: No, he's not.
12: It's Todd Bowles. I think
11: Todd Bowles.
12: If Todd Bowles is definitely on the hot seat, and they just gave Baker Mayfield a new contract, so he's going to have a say.
11: Hot boy, number three.
12: Hot boy number three. is D'Amico Ryan on a hot
11: oh,
12: boy?
11: Oh, wow. D'Amico Ryan.
12: Look, you said it,
11: wow.
12: Man. 0-3 after having the best defense in the NFL last season.
11: I wouldn't put the blame on him. I just wouldn't. But okay, you want to make him a hot boy, go for it.
12: I'm just asking the questions.
11: It's your list.
12: It's mine.
11: You're doing this. The graphics will say Abdallah's hot boys.
12: Okay. Abdallah's hot boy.
11: Number four.
12: Let's see. I don't think there's no way he possibly could be.
11: LaFleur?
12: No. They just gave him an extension. It hasn't even kicked in yet. Toyota-thon hasn't even started
11: sounds
12: yet.
11: Sounds toasty. Sounds hot.
12: Toyota-thon hasn't even started yet.
11: Okay, who was the name that you didn't want to say?
12: Mike Vrabel.
11: Oh, that is a hot boy if you ever seen one.
12: Really?
11: Right? No, I mean I can see what you're saying there. I get it. I understand.
12: Yeah.
11: I think that's crazy. I think Kraft will stick with Vrabel.
12: I think so
11: for
12: too.
11: A while. Like I don't think that they're gonna, because they just did that. Didn't they just do this? Or they had the head coach who wasn't the right guy, and then they went at and got Vrabel.
12: They got
11: one
12: Vrabel
11: year later.
12: 1 year. Yeah. Yeah. Well, and I think the hottest boy is Aaron Glenn.
11: Oh, okay. Aaron Glenn. Hot
12: Aaron
11: boy.
12: Glenn is the hottest boy.
11: Okay. All right. So
12: those are number five. Those are the hottest boys. That's the hot boy list here on
11: Hot
12: Bleck
11: Seat.
12: And Abdallah.
11: Hot
12: no,
11: seat.
12: No, this is the hot boy. You don't remember the hot boys?
11: No, I don't. I don't know what that is. What is it?
12: It's a rap reference from I believe the mid-2000s. It was like Juvenile. Who else was in the hot boys? Let's see.
11: Oh, they were a group?
12: Yeah.
11: I remember Juvenile.
12: Like, it was like Lil Wayne.
11: Oh, yeah.
12: Juvenile was in it.
11: Yeah.
12: Birdman made it.
11: Because
12: is there like Cash Money?
11: Isn't Lil Wayne's first verse on Juvenile's?
12: Yeah, back that thing up.
11: Yeah. Okay. All right. That's what I thought.
12: Back that thing. Back that thing up.
11: The thing. Yes.
12: Back the thing up.
11: Back
12: Chris.
11: The thing up. Yeah.
12: Yeah. Yeah. But yeah, the Hot Boys.
11: All right. That's, yeah. There you go.
12: We can make like one of those like 2000s like rap. Yes. CD covers
11: with
12: it's
11: all
12: just
11: the
12: like
11: stuff
12: flames
11: on it,
12: and like which, dogs and money and stuff,
11: you know,
12: like that.
11: What's funny about that now, Raj, get that AI slot going.
12: Raj, that's what we need
11: cars,
12: AI slot for.
11: Dogs, money.
12: Dogs, money. And then like the hot boys.
11: Gold bling.
12: Yeah. And like the hot, it says like the coaches and the hot boys, but with like, it's all blinged out.
11: I know the graphics too.
12: Yeah,
11: I know what you're talking about.
12: Yeah. But it's all the coaches
11: that are on.
12: And that's what we need. That's what we need AI slot for. It was Cash Money.
11: Cash Money. That's right. All the Cash Money albums look
12: all
11: the same.
12: All the Cash Money looked like that. Yes.
11: No, I agree.
12: Man. That was hip hop. What a time. That was hip hop. I'm sorry to sound like the oldest man ever right now, but that was hip hop. I know.
11: I know.
12: I don't care.
11: It's Bleck and Abdallah here on Westwood One Sports and the Westwood One Sports app. Yeah, to be fair, looking back at those album covers from back in the day, they're good, but they look like AI slop before AI slop existed.
12: Yes. Oh, 1,000%.
11: You know what I'm saying? Like, they, because of all of the stuff that was on.
12: Clip art was
11: AI
12: slop before AI slop, but someone had to like sit there
11: and
12: like,
11: make it. Yes.
12: And like,
11: there was craftsmanship.
12: Scrub out pixels
11: There was art to it. Yes. Someone had to make it. I do have to say this here on the show. I want to thank you for something. Yeah, you.
12: What did I do?
11: You haven't called me out for something today, and I appreciate it because you're being a good friend. You're being a good guy. Do you notice anything taking a look at me today? Just look at my face. You notice anything today?
12: It's the normal punchability that it usually is, but I've known you for over 20 years now, so I just...
11: So this morning, I go to shave, and I had a shaving mishap.
12: Did you cut yourself?
11: No, I didn't cut myself.
12: I was going to say, it's a normal scruff.
11: So I don't, well, that's what I usually have. It's a scruff. I don't go clean shaven. I don't think I've gone clean shaven in like 15 years. It's been a long time, right?
12: Mm-hmm.
11: I also don't have a beard, right? So like, I just keep it trimmed pretty close, but it's, you got to do it once a week or so, right?
12: Yeah.
11: And today, you know, I take off the little guard,
12: mm-hmm.
11: and I do some fine tuning in different spots, right? Nothing great. Nothing crazy.
12: Easy.
11: Well, not on the face.
12: A little up top, a little down below.
11: No, down below.
12: A little for you, little for them.
11: No, not down below, but on the face, right? Like, you got to take off the little guard to get, like, your cheeks and on your neck, right?
12: Uh-huh.
11: So this morning, I was doing that, and I don't know what I was thinking about. I was thinking about five up, five down. I'm trying to figure out who my number one team for the week is going to be. And I went to then finish using the guard, like the trimmer on my face.
12: Oh, that is an unfortunate picture.
11: Yeah, Raj what
12: found.
11: Are you doing,
12: Raj,
11: man?
12: Is that, doing you dirty,
3: that's
12: man.
3: I was trying to, that, I found an image of
11: Raj. That's inappropriate.
12: That looks like AI.
3: This is
11: that
3: not
11: is
3: AI.
11: Highly inappropriate.
3: This is not
11: that's
3: AI.
11: That's a photo from
12: I'll
11: like 20
12: this.
11: Years
12: I'll
11: ago.
12: I'll tell you this. This looks like Chris if he was in an SEC frat.
11: The photo's on our YouTube channel, Black and Abdallah
3: Show. Raja, a very well-groomed gentleman right
12: Colin
3: there.
12: Jost.
11: That's not, that's a, I take that as a compliment.
3: Look at the clean-shaven. That's what clean-shaven Black looks like.
11: I take absolute offense to you putting that photo
12: that's
11: up. That,
12: so
11: that's
12: good.
11: Offensive. So here's what I did. Instead of putting the guard back on and finishing the beard part,
12: oh, no.
11: I just took the razor and just right to my chin.
12: Oh, no.
11: And
12: let me see
11: I did
12: spot?
11: It at first.
12: Oh, you can't really tell.
11: Well, so I did it. I had like two strokes of it, right?
12: Yeah.
11: And then I realized.
12: Yeah.
11: I was like, oh, crap. And then I looked at it and I was like, well, I better try and do the other side so it looks like it's somewhat
12: tell.
11: Even.
12: You can't tell.
11: Did I even it out, though?
12: Yeah, you did. The problem is
11: it looks like I'm trying to do like a goatee style thing.
12: You can't tell.
11: Well, I just
12: the problem
11: to...
12: is I keep mine longer. That's my biggest nightmare is that I'll have to go fully clean.
11: And so part of me thought, like, should I just... whack it all off.
12: No.
11: And
12: no,
11: I was like, there ain't
12: easy.
11: No way I'm doing that.
12: No.
11: On the face. With the trimming.
12: No. You don't want to do that.
11: You guys are inappropriate.
12: You don't want to do that, man.
11: Trying to talk to you guys about a situation I had this morning, a mishap.
12: You don't want to do
11: while
12: that.
11: While shaving. And so, like, I went to the other side to try and make it symmetrical, but then I felt like I was just trying to do like a Three Musketeers style like goatee thing.
12: You look just as punchable as you do every day.
11: All right, thank
12: I'm just
11: you.
12: Telling you.
11: Thank
12: you
11: for
12: great. Yeah.
11: It's outstanding. Black Abdallah here on Westwood One Sports and the Westwood One Sports app. Yankees Red Sox rivalry. What are the best rivalries in the NFL? We'll talk about it next.
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6: Live from Chicago, it's Black and Abdallah hanging out with you on a Wednesday as we get set for some baseball playoffs. How about day one of the wild card round yesterday? Definitely delivered, right? The Braves at the end, 5-3 over the Phillies. The White Sox with a big win over the Astros. Yankees just bludgeoned the Red Sox 9-0. And the Padres dismantled the Cubs in game one, 8-0. So those are the four games from yesterday. Today, all of the action starts at 2 Eastern. Phillies and Braves, as the Braves look to advance. The White Sox look to advance at 5 Eastern against the Astros. The Yankees at 8 Eastern over the Red Sox. Cubs Padres 10 Eastern as the Padres look to advance of the Major League Baseball playoffs. I love the baseball playoffs. Baseball playoffs to me are some of the best sports that you can watch. The atmosphere at some of these ballparks, like last night in San Diego, the atmosphere for that game was incredible. And like, it's just straight on 10 from the jump. And you saw it last night also. Anthony Rizzo kept talking about it on the broadcast of the Yankees and the Red Sox game about how the fans are just so much more into it in New York for these games. And when you have a great rivalry like the Red Sox and the Yankees to start the baseball playoffs, right? Like, wild card round, Red Sox, Yankees is as good as it gets in all of baseball.
7: No, it absolutely is. And like, it doesn't have the same feel as it did before the Red Sox won, you know, like it's not the same animosity as it did
6: really
7: before they won. No, it's not, dude. It's not the same. It's not the same as before they came back from down 3-1 and beat them. Yeah. It's not the same. Yeah, it's not the same.
6: I guess. I mean, I think that goes for any story like that. I think, right, in the NFL, the team that's been long suffering, it's Buffalo.
7: Yeah.
6: Once Buffalo finally gets over the hump and they win a Super Bowl, I don't think it will be the same maybe attention mm-hmm. to it unless mm-hmm. they put together like a dynasty. But like in baseball, I think all of those stories are true. I think the same goes with the Red Sox as it does with the Chicago Cubs.
7: Yeah.
6: You know, the moment the Cubs won their World Series, the moment the Red Sox, you know, won, the curse is over, right? Mm-hmm. Like, and now it's like, welcome to the real world. And now you get to play every year and try and win it. Like, it's just,

0: city ones, like there's Cubs White Sox, but it's not as big because they don't play in the same leagues. They're not in the same division or anything like that. But as far as like expanding it out into other sports, like going into the NFL, you know, you've got Steelers and Ravens, you've got Bears and Packers, you've got a bunch of rivalries, I think, that go back a long time. And there's great ones in the NBA. There's other ones in baseball. So I think getting one in baseball right now, this early in the playoffs in the wild card round, I like the wild card round the way it is. I don't want them to expand it, but it's kind of unfortunate that you don't get to go back and forth between the two cities. You know, like it could end today. Like it could just be over, you know, but I like that it's short. It's weird to say, I don't want them to have to like extend this and no, there's one game here and then you got to travel and then you got to travel back. It's good that it's only possible three games, but I wish there was a way to incorporate more fan bases into this.
1: Yeah, I mean, I think the answer there is you just have to win more games in the regular season.
0: Yeah, obviously.
1: I mean, not everyone gets a juice box and Rice Krispie treat for participation.
0: Of course.
1: Yeah, I mean, I think that's what's cool about the wild card round is sometimes you get teams and fan bases that are not expected to be there, and so the fans show out.
0: Mm-hmm.
1: I think what you could then also say is if a team like Philly or Chicago, the White Sox, were able to win and, you know, take down Atlanta or, you know, Houston, it's like, you know that the fan bases are going to show out for the next round. And that would be cool to see as well. So, yeah, I mean, I love the baseball playoffs. Did I also see, is there something going on with the Astros and the players going against their fans? Are they taking a page out of Deshaun Watson's playbook, trying to go after the fans as as they get ready for game two tonight, a must-win situation for the Houston Astros?
0: Yeah, they are. So basically, like, the whole game. So if you tuned into the beginning of the game yesterday, the stadium was kind of empty. You know, it was a late-arriving crowd. It was a 4 o'clock Eastern start, but it was a late-arriving, or 4 o'clock Central start. It was a late-arriving crowd, and then once the Astros fell behind, they were getting booed. And reliever Bennett Sousa said that he was getting booed. And after the game, he said, "The fans here are definitely spoiled with a lot of ALCS and World Series runs, and we have to earn that right to bring this team back to that position. That being said, when this team was in their first playoff series 10 years ago, Minute Maid Park was probably packed."
1: So, okay, so he called them spoiled, but it sounds like he tried to couch it, though.
0: What was
1: the tone? Was he, like, looking to call them spoiled? Like you're all a bunch of spoiled brats that were good? Or is it here's the observation. This team has won a lot in the past, and they don't think this team's going to win this year, so they show up late.
0: No, he also said it makes a big difference. If we were in Chicago, it would probably be loud as crap. But he didn't say crap.
1: Yeah.
0: He said the other word. I think he was calling the fans out. I think he was, because if you listen to any, if you're in Houston, if you're a fan of this team, if you were taking in any, other sports talk radio from that area, fans were pissed. Like, fans were going after the Astros players today because of this, because they didn't show up in this game yesterday.
1: Well, yeah, it's always, no matter what it is, and you can always call or text to the show, 310-840-4910, if you want to talk about this topic. To me, it's always shut up and play. That is always it. If you're better and you're winning, fans show up and they support you. To think that the reason why something's not taking place on the field, the court, the ice, whatever it is, because of the fans' participation not showing up, that is such a loser mentality from a professional athlete. And so many today are just pampered and they expect everything given to them.
0: Yeah.
1: So, like, it's not a surprise. I mean, I do see his point to some extent that, like, when the run started for the Astros, I do understand that, like, they were probably packing people in and people were there early and ready to go. The longer runs take where you have sustained success, it kind of, you know, dissipates a little. You know, it's tough to keep the attention and keep people engaged when you

0: just always the team that like just gets into the wild card, but you're not winning championships.
1: He also said, I was pretty pissed off in the dugout when I came in about the booze. This team has laid a lot on the line to be in this position to give the fans a playoff game, a playoff series. We want their support.
0: Yeah, I mean,
1: listen, I understand what he's saying, but we just went through this with the Packers last week.
0: Yep.
1: With Packers fans booing, and I believe it was it Tucker?
0: Yeah, it was Tucker Kraft.
1: Tucker Kraft.
0: Yeah,
1: saying
0: calling
1: that
0: them out.
1: He didn't appreciate the booze. Well, give them something to cheer about.
0: Well, I'll also add this to the conversation. Watching that game more intently, because I am a Chicago White Sox fan, I thought, like, listen, it's the first time they talked about it on the broadcast. Wasn't it the first time that two teams in the wild card round went with bullpen games to start a series?
1: Mm-hmm.
0: So it's never happened before, and they talked about it. For Chicago, it was like, listen, their rotation's been not great this year, and they've kind of patchworked getting to the playoffs. And they were in a spot for the last week and a half leading into it where they were playing win and get in style games, and they were trying to catch the Cleveland Guardians as the division winner, right? They weren't able to do that, but they were approaching the final weekend burning starters.
1: Mm-hmm.
0: They couldn't set up their starting rotation for game one of the wild card. So, like, Chicago, I get that situation. I don't follow the Astros, so I'm guessing the Astros were kind of in the same spot. So you have to go with the bullpen game. My point is, I hate bullpen games. I hate the starter thing. I hate it. I think it's not baseball.
1: No.
0: We're going to roll this guy out there for three outs. We automatically know he's going to get us three outs, and then there's going to be the next guy out of the bullpen, three more outs, and then we're going to patchwork this all the way and back it all the way to the end of the game and get through it with our bullpen. I hate the opener. I hate the starter. I hate it. I understand. Analytic nerds are going to tell us that that's the way you should do it when you can't have a guy that you can rely on. I don't like that. I like a guy going out there and trying to give it, right? His all.
1: Yeah.
0: Right? Like, that's what playoff baseball is about. And so from the jump, the Astros were in trouble yesterday because the White Sox got on base early and they started scoring runs, and they had to go to the pen after the opener in the first inning. So, like, the Astros' plan was debunked immediately. And that's what happens when you do the opener crap. That's what it is. Like, in theory, it works if you get your three outs and then you move along.
1: Yeah.
0: But if you don't do that, then the whole game is a mess. So, like, I kind of understand why the Astro fans were booing throughout the game, because the plan going into the game was all messed up from the jump.
1: Mm-hmm. And look, you like what the Yankees did and putting out Cam Schlittler for seven innings.
0: Yes.
1: And Boone sends him back out for the seventh inning.
0: Sure.
1: And it's like, dude, it's your game.
0: Let's have a guy throw some pitches.
1: Get back
0: let's
1: out
0: go.
1: There. You like the...
0: That's what I like, yes.
1: Justin Verlander.
0: That's America. This is the... Baseball is the great sport of this country.
1: There was
0: pitchers out there on the mound.
1: There was a story out there. Justin Verlander made his final start. He's retiring, right?
0: Yep.
1: Justin Verlander and Max Scherzer are like the last two of like the old guard, right?
0: Old dogs.
1: They
0: get after it out there.
1: They keep a plan. They have like a plan saved in their notes app on their phone. Like, they've talked about this together of how to save the starter. And like it's like a 5-point plan.
0: Yeah.
1: That they want to present to Major League Baseball.
0: Yes, I agree.
1: About how to save the starter. And you know what the number one thing is? The starter has to throw 100 pitches.
0: Yes.
1: Like, has to throw 100 pitches.
0: Come on, if the guy stinks, you got to take him out.
1: And that's part of it. Like, part of it is so many runs given up, they can be taken out. Like, so
0: it's
1: many.
0: Like a mercy rule on the starter.
1: Yeah. Yes. Like, so many outs given up. They can be. Like, there are certain caveats to the rule, obviously. If a guy gets hurt, obviously, you can take him out. Like, there's certain caveats to the rule. But the point is, like, these two guys on their way out, they're trying to save the starting pitcher. They're trying to save this as like you had two games yesterday. You had Schlittler go into the seventh inning, and then you had a no hitter be broken up
0: for the Padres
1: against the Cubs, who led the league in runs for the regular season.
0: Yeah, Michael King was outstanding last night for San Diego. So Yeah, I mean, you got some good pitching performances, but also, like, as I was watching Astros White Sox, like in the first inning, it was like, well, the Astros are screwed. Like you if you don't get out of that first inning with your opener, now your pen is behind the entire game, and then now you go into today where you had to use how many pitchers yesterday, right? So, like, now you're in a situation where they used eight pitchers yesterday. Yeah. You know what I'm saying? Like, so now you're going into today's game where you used eight people yesterday in a must-win situation for the Houston Astros. So, yeah, I like the baseball playoffs. Baseball playoffs to me are awesome. I love it. We have the Yankees and the Red Sox in the wild card round, which is a great baseball rivalry. When we look ahead at week four in the NFL, there's a couple of really good NFL rivalries to kind of look at as well. Tomorrow night, Steelers and Browns, Thursday night football. Both teams are 2-1. We also have the Patriots take on the undefeated Buffalo Bills. Patriots-Bills, great rivalry. I believe during the Bills game, didn't Tom Brady even take a shot at the Bills based on their new stadium and where the old one used to sit?
1: I believe
0: they had like an overhead shot, and Brady's still taking shots at the Bills. So that's a good rivalry.
1: Yeah.
0: How about this rivalry? The battle for Texas, Cowboys and Texans this weekend. Chiefs Raiders, both teams are 3-0. That's a great rivalry. And then Monday Night Football, Falcons and Saints, both teams 1-2. Monday Night Football, that's a good rivalry as well in the South.
1: Yeah, in 2 weeks you get Packers and Bears. In a couple weeks, that's a good rivalry in the NFC North. So yeah, there's a bunch of them in the NFL that you get pretty early here, week three or week four and week five, sprinkled in here in the NFL season, and it's good. I think it's great for fans. I think it's good that they exist early in the season and then they put them back in late in the season. But I think, you know, it's something that's a lot more for the fans that get into it. Like, I don't know if the players believe in it as much as they used to. Back when
0: I think it depends on where league. I think it depends on where you're at. We can just speak to it from watching the rivalry here in Chicago. It does feel like Chicago players have a strong dislike for Green Bay.
1: Yes.
0: It is not like I know that there's a lot of stuff that went viral at the end of last season from those two big Bears Packers games that were on national TV, the cheese grater hats, DJ Moore after the game, after he won the game for the Bears, saying, you know,
1: blank the Packers,
0: essentially blank the Packers at all times. Ben Johnson screaming blank the Packers. Caleb Williams goes out of his way constantly to say and take shots at Green Bay. And you know, so I think that's what's, I think Pittsburgh and Baltimore, you get that.
1: Yeah.
0: I think you absolutely get that. I think you get a little of that in the West, you know, but there's three really good teams, but I think you get some of that with the Rams and the 49ers. I could certainly see that. And then, of course, like we were talking about, 2-3-0 teams facing off this week. The Raiders haven't been good in a long time, but Raiders-Chiefs is a great rivalry. That's an old school rivalry.
1: Oh, yeah.
0: In the AFC.
1: Yeah, for sure. It absolutely is. It absolutely is. I think it's one that, you know, ideally it's a good game. We'll find out how good the Raiders offense and defense actually is. They've played really well to start the season. So we'll see how good they are when they face the Chiefs. We're playing like one of the best teams in the NFL right now.
0: It's Buck and Abdallah. After the Eagles offense was shut down by the Bears on Monday Night Football, what should we make of Jalen Hurts? We'll tell you during Stock Watch with Raj coming up next. Into sports cards, four of them are sold every second on Whatnot.
1: Whatnot is the largest live shopping marketplace in the U.S. So instead of scrolling through listings, you're stepping into live shows. Sellers are showing off what they've got and everyone's watching, chatting and shopping together.
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8: Live from Chicago each and every day, it's Black and Abdallah, and now it's time to go on out to Parts Unknown, Colorado, and that's where we find Raj Sharon.
9: And the next question comes from the line of Raj Sharon with Westwood One. Please proceed.
8: Please proceed. On a Wednesday, it's time to play a little Stock Watch with Raj. What's up, Raj?
10: What's up, fellas? Usually, before we start Stock Watch, I have to remind you to be fiscally responsible. We tend to spend. However, as I look at our stocks today, these are ones you may want to not buy, so I'm just going to caution both of you. Sometimes you need to buy the dip, all right? That's the only thing I'm going to say as we head in. Sometimes you need to buy the dip. We are going to start out with a quarterback that my Chicago Bears had running for his life, making mistakes on Monday night. Are we buying or selling our stock today in Jalen Hurts? Adam Abdallah.
11: I am going to buy my stock in Jalen Hurts for a week. Jalen Hurts is 3-1 in the regular season against
10: Rams. I see what you're doing there. Okay.
11: 3-1 in the regular season against the Rams. 5 touchdowns, 1 interception. I am going to buy them against the Rams this week. I think they beat the Rams this week. And then I'll sell after this week because I don't know what's going to happen after this week.
8: Man, Jalen Hurts is such an interesting player to talk about because you and I have always supported him. We've always thought that he was a guy that could get it done. But then when you're a fan of a team that's going up against him, I'm not scared of him. Like I wasn't really that concerned on Monday night. And it was true. Like he didn't really hurt Chicago.
11: No.
8: And you can win with him, obviously, because he's won. Mm-hmm. He's proven it. But he doesn't make everyone else around him better. And then you have all the stuff in the background where it's like coaches who used to be there are talking about how he's doing his own thing. He's telling the receivers, 4 verts. It's not in the playbook, dude.
11: 4 verts.
8: 4 verts. He just wants everyone just to go run out. Sure. I don't know, man. Maybe we were wrong on Jalen Hurts.
11: Okay.
8: I'm going to sell. Ooh. I'm going to sell on the Jalen Hurts.
10: All right, guys. Well, you know how there's always that stock or category of stock that it's like it's never really done anything. It's never performed, but God, people just can't buy enough of it. Like AI stock today. We can't buy enough AI. It's the future. Well, I'm just going to throw that out there as I bring up this next stock. Are we buying or selling Justin Herbert? Chris Black?
8: I'm buying. I think Herbert can play well. I don't know why it's not happening right now. I don't know why they're so bad, and maybe it's wrong offensive coordinator. Maybe the head coach needs to go at some point. I don't know why it's not working. I think Justin Herbert is a very talented quarterback. I understand why there was hype around him in the past. I get it. So I'm going to buy the Herbert.
11: In about an hour, we will give our five best teams, five worst teams in the NFL. Spoiler alert, the Chargers are one of the worst teams in the NFL. Dan Graziano.
8: Yeah.
11: Jeremy Fowler, write every week the things they're hearing in the NFL from NFL insiders. This is what one NFL evaluator said about the Chargers offense. Yikes. Talk about disconnect between player and scheme. Everything looks difficult and exhausting for Herbert. I'm going to sell for right now. I'm not going to buy this dip. I don't know what Mike McDaniel is doing right now. I don't know if it's too hard. I don't know if they're throwing too much at him. I don't know if it's the offensive line. You know, we put up a clip of us talking about Justin Herbert on our YouTube and on our different socials, and yeah. It all of the excuses for Justin Herbert.
8: It's a lot of them.
11: We're there.
8: Well,
11: he's got a bad
8: comments.
11: Offensive line. He's got a bad yep. run game. His receivers are getting drops. Okay.
8: A lot of comments on that video.
11: I understand that. Yeah, you're right. All those things can be true. But other NFL people are also saying that he's also really bad right now. So I'm going to sell. I'm not going to buy right now.
8: Are you guys aware that his nickname is the If Man?
11: Yeah, I didn't know that until I saw this superhero
8: yeah.
11: costume of him
8: if.
11: Where instead of the S for Superman, it's like an if.
8: Yeah, if he had this, if he had that, if he did.
11: Yeah.
8: I didn't know that was the nickname for Justin Herbert.
11: I'll tell you what.
10: I am getting. I am getting so many AI videos about Justin. I don't know if you guys are seeing this stuff on your I saw one yesterday of
11: now.
10: Him with Madison Beer, and he's like, people keep saying I'm losing. Looks like I'm winning. I mean, there are a lot of AI Justin Herbert videos.
8: I don't know, man. I think there's something to the theory of he's in that video this summer. You know,
11: wow.
8: with the hair's flowing.
11: Wow.
8: You know,
11: you're going distracted route.
8: I think he's yes. I think Mass and Beer has distracted
11: wow.
8: Herbert. I think there's too much going on there.
11: Okay.
8: Off the field.
11: Okay.
8: He's distracted.
11: Distracted.
10: All right, guys.
8: Wouldn't you be distracted?
2: Well,
11: yeah, I mean,
8: wouldn't you be distracted?
11: Yeah, but there's a time and a place.
10: All right, guys, our next stock, everything you just used to describe our last stock. I don't understand why he's not doing well. He's a talented guy. Like maybe it's got to be the coaching, the offensive line, the receiver. I could apply to this guy. I've been pounding it for months. He is NFC Justin Herbert. Are you buying or selling your stock in Jordan Love, Adam Abdallah?
11: I don't.
8: A deep sigh.
11: I don't know, man. I feel like they just had to put Jaden Reed on IR. Yeah. It might be season ending. He's having neck surgery. I still think he's decent. I still think he's better. He's in the top half of quarterbacks. But I believe he's like the new, like the nerds have moved on. It's like that meme of the guy that's with the girl and now he's looking at another girl, right? Where it used to be Herbert and now it's Jordan Love. They moved on. The nerds have moved on to Jordan Love. And they're like, oh, he's great. He's great. Yeah, but is he going to be the new if guy? If the offensive line is perfect, if the wide receivers are there, if the running game, if it's Toyotathon, I'm going to sell right now. I'm going to sell.
8: I'm gonna sell because I don't think he's good.
11: Okay.
8: So I'm not going to him and haw over it like you did. I think Jordan Love is a decent quarterback. I don't think he's a good quarterback. I don't think he's a player that elevates the team. And so therefore I'm gonna sell Jordan Love. I don't trust it, and I don't think he's ever gonna get to a point where we're talking about Jordan Love being a top 10 quarterback in the NFL. Mm. I think that's the case.
10: All right, guys, every once in a while you get a stock. It's the brand new hot thing. Everybody is buzzing about it. And then it actually hits the market and it just doesn't seem to work out. And I'm wondering if this next stock is that stock. Are you buying or selling Cam Ward? Chris Black.
8: I'm going to buy Cam Ward because he's still so young. That's why I'm going to buy. I think let's see how the rest of this season plays out. You know, it's not always a guarantee that season 2 for a rookie quarterback starts. and you immediately are like off and running. It would be nice if that's the case. You can't always guarantee it. So even though Tennessee's looked really bad and they've looked really bad offensively to start the season, I'm going to buy Cam Ward. I think I'll give that some more time.
11: Yeah,
8: he needs to bake a little more.
10: What do you say? Look, is he the Microsoft Zune stock here, Abdallah? Is he new Coke? Is he the Arch Deluxe? He was supposed to be the big thing and just didn't work out.
11: I still think there's... I'm hoping he wasn't just the pick because he was there type of guy, right? Like, he was the number one pick because he was just there. Because
8: there was no one else?
11: Yeah, again, from this Graziano and Fowler thing that they write every week, there's an obvious disconnect between Ward and the entire coaching staff, not just Dable. So there's something going on between Ward and the Titans. I don't know what it is. I don't know. Him and Saleh and Dable need to get on the same page somehow. So I like...
10: And this is his second coaching staff. He had a different one a year ago.
11: I know.
10: He's already in a second
11: one. I think he's still got talent. So I'm still going to buy. I think the stock's super low. So you're getting like a penny stock at this point.
10: Buy the dip.
11: Yeah. So I agree with Chris. There's still talent there. And Dable hopefully is the guy to get it out of him, but it's getting late early.
10: All right, guys, sometimes you have a stock that just shoots out. It's like really effective early on, and then it starts to drop. And everybody kind of holds on of like, I've seen this stock perform. It can do it. It can get back to where it once was. And that leads us to this stock, the quarterback of the 0-3 Houston Texans. Are you buying or selling C.J. Stroud, Abdallah?
11: I think I'm done with C.J. Stroud. I think I'm done. I mean, how many more games are we going to give him? Like, it's just a precipitous fall from his rookie year. Like, at a certain point, you're just like, dude, get better. Like, where's the Jim Harbaugh to tell him to just get better? Where's D'Amico Ryans to be like, hey, man, get better? Because now you saw it in the last game. The defense is starting to get right. The defense finally started to generate turnovers. They finally started to get to Daniel. Like, are they starting? They're starting to turn the corner. Now it's on C.J. Stroud. Does he get better against this Dallas defense on Sunday? Maybe. But you got to see it. And the dude bet on himself. This is a year where he's eligible for an extension. Like, come on, man. Bet on yourself. So we got to see something. But I'm waiting to see.
8: But you're selling.
11: Selling. Yeah, I don't want it.
8: You're not waiting to see, you're selling.
11: Yeah, I don't want it.
8: All right, let me ask you this, though. You said it's not happening. You got to see it. Mm. He's seventh in the NFL in passing yards.
10: No.
8: He's thrown no interceptions.
11: Okay.
8: Well, I'm selling. But I'm just saying, like, he's improving. He's playing
10: better. I was
8: going
10: to say,
8: those
10: are traits of good stock. Those are good stock performers.
8: Right. Like,
10: performance
8: like,
10: metrics.
8: If you believed in C.J. Stroud, seventh in passing through three games, mm-hmm. no interceptions.
11: Okay.
8: He does have only three touchdowns.
11: I was
8: going to
11: say, where are those touchdowns?
8: There's only three.
11: Where are those touchdowns ranked?
8: He has the lowest amount of touchdowns in the top 10.
10: You want to talk about ifs, who's he supposed to be throwing these touchdowns to, especially with Nico Collins injured? Who's he supposed to be throwing to?
8: I could see why one could argue to purchase the C.J. Stroud stock. I will not.
11: Oh, okay.
8: I could see the
11: argument. All that.
8: Well, I'm just giving my thoughts. 10 sacks, though. It's a lot of sacks. Mm.
10: And finally, speaking of sacks and speaking of interceptions, this is a stock that it's got plenty of those in the performance index. Are you buying or selling your stock in last year's MVP runner-up, Drake May, Chris Black?
8: I don't want to be that guy May already. I don't want to do that because I don't think it's true. I think he'll be a good quarterback at some point, so I'll buy Drake May. I think it's flashy and fun to say now that he's done, he can't play. I don't think that's the case. I think he'll be a good quarterback, so I'll buy.
11: I think that with Drake May, the mistakes are just so catastrophic and so bad that you've got to figure something out, and we're putting them under such a big microscope because of where he was in the MVP rankings and because of where they ended up. They were in a Super Bowl last year. You know, like, this was a team that got to a Super Bowl last year.
10: But as Chris Black has told us, it was a charmed run. It was a very charmed run.
8: Super charmed.
11: I'm not arguing that.
8: Not so charmed anymore.
11: I'm not arguing that.
8: Not so charmed anymore.
11: And look, if you go, his Going back to last year's playoffs.
8: We're so stupid.
11: Seven games. Going to his last seven games. Going back to last year's
8: Not
11: playoffs.
8: Not so charmed anymore, Drake May.
11: Is he a hot boy? Is he on the hot seat?
12: See how charmed you are in Buffalo on Sunday.
11: Last year's playoffs, seven games to now. 120 of 200 passing attempts, 1,400 yards, seven touchdowns, and 10 interceptions. That's bad. That's real bad.
8: Yeah, it is. Yeah. I had a Drake May stat for you guys. I forgot to bring up.
10: You know what, though, guys? Moving just briefly beyond the stats, he doesn't look right. Like, when you watch him, just putting the eyeball test to him, he does not look confident back there.
11: No. And, like, the quote I saw from one analyst was that he doesn't trust anything and any wide receiver and anything he's seeing right now. I mean, like, what happened from last year to this year in what you're seeing? The improvement is supposed to be there, because it's not like you got a new coaching staff from last year to this year. You didn't get a new offensive coordinator from last year to this year. I know that AJ Brown is hurt. I understand that. But you were supposed to get... The progression was supposed to be there.
8: Okay, so you guys want a nerd stat for this topic? All right. Doug Clawson on social media yesterday, I saw this post.
12: Shout out, Doug.
8: He says, and he posted this, he's a CBS sports writer. Mm-hmm. By one metric, this is the biggest 180 by any quarterback this century. Whoa. Drake May ranks 29th in EPA per dropback this year after leading the NFL last season in EPA per dropback. No quarterback on record has had a bigger September slide from going from first to 29th since the data of that stat existed starting in 2000.
10: That is insane.
8: So no quarterback has been as high as what May was at the end of last season or throughout the regular season mm-hmm. before the playoffs. Mm-hmm. And then the start of the next season, to this point, no quarterback has slid the way that Drake May has.
11: Wow.
8: Crazy stat.
11: That is a crazy stat.
10: And that does it for Stockwatch today, guys.
8: That does it. Thank you, Rich.
10: That does it. Yeah, that's it.
8: 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Abdallah, are you buying, you selling on Drake May?
11: I've been telling you that this guy isn't good.
8: This guy.
11: For almost a year.
8: You're just biased towards Caleb Williams.
11: Nope. Yes.
8: Nope. Yes. Yes, I am.
11: And
8: yes,
11: it is. I didn't buy the MVP talk from the jump, y'all out here.
8: It's Black and Abdallah here on Westwood One Sports and the Westwood One Sports app. The NBA season is only 20 days away.
10: Woo,
8: is there one new marriage in the 20 days? Is there one new marriage in the NBA that's already starting on shaky ground? We'll tell you about that coming up next.
7: Cheerio, mates. 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
8: Got the baseball playoffs starting day two of the wildcard round today coming up. We also have week four in the NFL tomorrow night. Starts with the Steelers and the Browns. You can listen to the game right here on Westwood One Sports. You may have missed it, but Monday, the NBA had their media days around the league.
9: Oh,
8: training camps are starting. All the players, the new faces and new places, they're all meeting the media and talking to the media on Monday. And so we haven't had a chance to talk about it here on the show because we've been covering the NFL and the baseball playoffs, but LeBron was introduced in Philadelphia.
9: Oh, okay.
8: 76ers fans, LeBron's there. A couple of things that came out of LeBron speaking to the media on Monday for media day around the league in the NBA. It came out that, you know, remember we were talking about where LeBron would want to go and then for how long it took for LeBron to decide where to go. And then he's joining the 76ers. Take a listen to LeBron. He had dreams of playing for the New York Knicks.
10: You know, I have visions of definitely, you know, playing in a garden, finishing my career in a garden, one of the best places I've ever played. I think it's the number one arena in the world as far as a basketball player. But after they beat San Antonio, I was like, I couldn't do it.
11: Wouldn't feel right.
10: Y'all wouldn't have let me lay that down at all, you know. But but much respect to the Knicks, obviously. Unbelievable team, unbelievable players. Shout out Jalen Brunson. Love that guy. He's unbelievable. But yeah, I'm happy where I'm at and I'm looking forward to it.
8: So we all of us, you, me, all of you listening, we pressured LeBron into not going to the team that just won the championship because we would never let that down. Which is true. It's true. If he would have joined a team that just won a championship, he's right. We would have mocked him endlessly. Not that we don't mock him already.
9: Yeah, and that's what kind of sucks about this is like we already make fun of him relentlessly. You and I do. Like there's a
8: rightfully so.
9: Well, yeah. I mean, look, there's a subsection of
8: doesn't the universe need equal balance?
9: For
8: every Nick Wright that's out there,
9: yeah,
8: just, you know, obsessively fawning over LeBron James, you need the dark side to point out
9: exactly
8: that perhaps it's not the way.
9: Exactly. And so because of that, I feel like he should have just gone to where he wanted to go, right? Like, he's going to get crap no matter where he goes. He should have just gone where he wanted to go. You know,
8: peer pressure got him.
9: I like that he's
8: peer pressure works.
9: I like that he's self-aware. This to me is like Patrick Mahomes saying like a week ago, there was a call that went against the Chiefs. And he said that I'm glad that that call went against us because it would have been like a game deciding call. Because if it didn't, everybody that's not a Chiefs fan would have said, well, of course the Chiefs get all the calls. I like it that athletes are self-aware.
8: He's too calculated, though.
9: Okay.
8: That's what it is.
9: So what?
8: With LeBron. Now, with LeBron and the 76ers, while he was meeting the media, he was asked on Monday, what do the Sixers need to do to be great?
10: In order for us to be great, we have to do things that are just not comfortable.
0: We have to be comfortable with being uncomfortable. That is the best way to expedite being great. You have to fall in love with doing things that's uncomfortable. And if we can do that, then we can be a great team. If we don't do that, then we would be like, oh, man, it was a great team on paper, and we had a lot of great talent, and we lost in the second round. Like, I don't want to do that. I didn't leave my family to lose in the second round. I know that for sure. So work needs to be done, and I'm ready to put the work in.
8: So you go, LeBron James on Monday. You got to be uncomfortable with being uncomfortable. LeBron James. Now, LeBron James is teaming up with Joel Embiid, Tyrese Maxey, and the Sixers also trade for Jaylen Brown here in the offseason. Jaylen Brown with the...
11: Argue with your grandma.
8: Yeah, he's always on the live stream. He's telling you to argue with your grandma.
11: Argue with your grandma.
8: We're not going to argue with our grandma.
9: Is he on right now? Is he streaming right now?
8: I don't think he is streaming right now. Okay. But all right. On Media Day, you want to talk about LeBron saying you got to be uncomfortable being uncomfortable or whatever. You got to be comfortable with being uncomfortable.
9: Yeah.
8: All got to come together. Let's take a listen to Jaylen Brown when he's asked this question at Media Day on Monday.
12: Going into training camp, do you guys know who this team is, or who the alpha is? And is that something that matters? And is that something that's going to come play out over time?
0: Next question.
8: That's it, too. He just stared at the reporter. Didn't give any follow-up, just... Next question. Doesn't want to answer it.
9: Good. He shouldn't answer it.
8: Why?
9: That reporter's trying to bait him.
8: Well, I mean, he had a problem with someone else being the alpha in Boston.
9: Yeah.
12: Come play out over time.
0: Next question.
8: Didn't want to answer it.
9: He's not taking the bait.
8: Well, first of all, it's not your team. It's Joel Embiid's team. And second of all, LeBron James is on the team.
9: Yeah.
8: You're not the alpha. You're not the number one alpha. It's an easy answer. Even if it's a bait, you could always say, well, one of the greatest players of all time is on the team. That's it. That's all you have to say.
9: Yeah.
8: You don't have, or this is Joel's team.
9: I just got here. Like, Joel's been here forever.
8: Jaylen Brown makes it so difficult himself.
9: Joel makes people cry. He's been here forever.
8: I mean, it's the one thing I think we are all guaranteed is that this Sixers outfit this season is going to be must-see TV.
9: Oh, I can't wait.
8: And then the drama around those personalities, especially if they hit like a losing skid.
9: I can't wait.
8: And things aren't going right. There's the fans are out there. They're ready for LeBron and the Sixers. We have all the different fan songs as well from the offseason.
9: Oh, yeah.

I mean, people are really fired up in Philadelphia for the 76ers. They've got tons of LeBron James songs out there celebrating it. Oh, Mr. LeBron. This one's the best.

0: put on.
1: So bad. I can't.
0: Ooh.
1: The other one's so much better.
0: Yeah, I mean, the other one's better, but the Mr. LeBron...
1: Well, he's being respectful.
0: The Mr. It's so funny.
1: He's being respectful.
0: Oh, Mr. LeBron.
1: He's addressing his elders. He's addressing his elders as Mr. LeBron.
0: Oh, Mr. LeBron.
1: Yeah. His name is LeBron James. Like, that's the stuff right there.
0: Yeah, that hits.
1: I want that opening night. LeBron's being introduced.
0: Is that what he should come out to?
1: Yeah.
0: In Philly? Did you also see the part of the conversation, media day on Monday? It was all over with. LeBron went up to the helipad, got into the helicopter, and took off. So he's living in New York City. He's flying in the helicopter back and forth.
1: He said he was going to do that.
0: No, I know he said he was going to do it. I'm just saying, when it happened on Monday, for some reason people were like, well, you said he was going to do it, and he's actually doing it.
1: Yeah, of course. Yes. Like, were you surprised? He said, that's what he said he was going to do. Why are people surprised by this?
0: I don't know. I have no idea.
1: I don't. People amaze me sometimes, man.
0: I don't get it, man. It does hit. You're right. That one is so much better than the Mr. LeBron.
2: Oh, Mr. LeBron.
1: No, wherever you are. He's in New York.
0: No. It's Black and Abdallah here on Westwood One Sports. What is the most competitive division in the NFL? We'll answer that next.
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0: 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Getting set for week 4 in the NFL, Abdallah, tomorrow night. Steelers at Browns, week 4 in the NFL kicks off on Thursday Night Football, 8:15 Eastern. You can listen to the game right here on Westwood One Sports. And, you know, heading into this weekend and looking at the games around the National Football League, I will say the matchup tomorrow night against two teams that are 2-1, a bit surprising by what we thought and were expecting of these two teams entering the season. And when we look at that division specifically with the Bengals and the Ravens, could you make the conclusion after 3 weeks that this is the most competitive division in the NFL?
19: For now, yeah. I can make that. Yeah, you can make that argument for now. But you can also say the Raiders are 3-0. Does that mean that they're one of the best teams in the NFL? No, it doesn't. It means that they're 3-0.
0: I think what it says about the Raiders is that's the biggest surprise to this point.
19: Okay. Yeah. And I think people are surprised that the Browns are 2-1. And I think people might also be surprised that the Steelers are 2-1 and not 1-2. So, yeah, I think that saying that the NFC North is the most competitive division, for now.
0: Yeah. The AFC North.
19: The AFC North, for now. Because this will eventually even itself out, and the Browns, sorry, Todd Monken, the Browns are going to Browns, and that's what's going to happen.
0: Browns are going to Browns.
19: Yep.
10: Well, that.
19: Okay.
10: Okay.
19: Do that. Well, let's
10: so
19: see if
10: the guys took that to heart.
19: I'll take it to heart,
10: thank
19: man.
10: Thank you.
19: I'm
0: getting a sweet haircut.
10: So I was just trying to get a sweet haircut.
19: Well, you got one more day left to get a sweet haircut, and then you're on, you know, national TV tomorrow or Amazon tomorrow. So I think that the Steelers are going to win that game and they'll fall to 2-2. And it's still going to be the most competitive division, the AFC North is. But I do think, you know, even though you still have the NFC West, the NFC North, I still think the other divisions, there are other divisions that are more competitive based on the teams, because it still is very early. After this weekend will be, because of 17 games, you're not exactly a quarter of the way, but you're about a quarter of the way

0: West, AFC North, NFC North. Those are the three divisions with 8 wins through 3 weeks.
1: I'm still sticking with what I keep saying, what I said before the season.
0: And I think partially of that is that the West in the NFC, you have the Cardinals in that division, but they already got a win.
1: Yeah.
0: So the problem to why they haven't gotten to 8 wins is because of the Rams.
1: Yeah. And I think that if you look at what was said before the season, and I will continue to say it, the NFC North is still the best division in the NFL. I know the Packers only have 1 win. The Packers can still be a better football team, I believe. I think the surprise, maybe, with a backup quarterback is that the Vikings managed to win 2 games with a backup quarterback, and that Kyler Murray is back now. They won a game. They're 3-0. The Lions can still continue to win games. The Bears won with a third-string quarterback. How good are they going to be? And the Packers can figure stuff. They still have time to figure things out. And I still believe that even though the Packers are a 1-win team, that 1-win team is still better than the Cardinals being a 1-win team in the NFC West.
0: Yeah, I could go with you on that. So I think it's fair to push the West to the side in the NFC. If you're looking at the AFC, which division is better at the moment, the AFC North or the AFC West? I could see the argument being made for the North based on they're all even. Mm-hmm. They're all 2-1. The West has the high end, Chiefs and Raiders, and then they also have the Chargers. The Chargers have been playing like one of the worst teams in the NFL to this point.
1: Mm-hmm.
0: So, I mean, if you look at it from that perspective, especially with the Chargers, I'm quickly glancing at the point differential. They have the second worst point differential in the NFL. The only team that has a worse point differential than the Chargers are the Miami Dolphins.
1: All right, let me ask you a question, okay? Neutral site.
0: Okay.
1: Who wins?
0: Both divisions on the field at the same time, all 4 teams. So, yeah, 8 teams on the field at once. Who wins?
1: 4 balls also. I broke you with that one.
0: I spilled the water all over the desk.
1: Oh, come on.
0: The 4 balls.
1: Come on, man.
0: You got me with 4 balls.
1: Come on, man.
0: Never get someone with 4 balls. Abdallah, you know the rules.
1: Who wins neutral site game, Browns or Chargers?
0: I think right now you have to go Browns.
1: Okay, so then the AFC North is better. That would be their weakest team against the AFC West's weakest team.
0: Yeah, but if you go strength on strength, I think Kansas City is better than all 4 of the teams in the North now.
1: Yeah, but we know when you're comparing divisions, it's never the top. It's always the worst team. It's never the best team. It's always the worst team.
0: Why'd you make me spit my water out?
1: 4 balls.
0: 4 balls.
1: Well, you got 8 teams.
0: 8 teams on the field.
1: You can't play with 1 ball. 4 balls.
0: Oh, jeez. That's amazing. 8 that's quarterbacks. That's incredible. But you know, when we look at tomorrow night's game, Steelers and Browns, I didn't think when we would be entering this week that this is like the conversation we're having about the Steelers and the Browns.
1: Mm-hmm.
0: Like, it looked like a bad Thursday night matchup.
1: Yeah.
0: Like the matchups that we used to get on Thursday Night Football, where you didn't really want to watch it. I think tomorrow night has some intrigue. And as Rosh Aaron pointed out to us, as he produces the show each and every day, there's a big question with this matchup. Who's more likable at quarterback, Deshaun Watson or Aaron Rodgers? And you can call or text the show at 310-840-4910. Who is more likable at quarterback? As Raj wanted to debate that here on the show as well today.
2: The people want to know.
1: We've got a few texts coming in. We started off with a very biased Bears fan, obviously, with Jim in Oak Park. Oak Park is just outside of the Chicagoland area.
2: No,
1: he is. He said, what Watson did was disgusting, but Rodgers is such a jerk. I think I hate him more.
0: Okay. All right.
2: What a line.
1: Hey, guys. This is from a 720. Hey, guys. Love your show. Thank you. I listen every day. Thank you again. Aaron Rodgers just lives an alternative lifestyle. Nothing wrong with that. Deshaun Watson is a full-on criminal, allegedly. I'll say that. There's a lot wrong with that. I live in Cheyenne, Wyoming. We have a lot of the former, but we put the latter in jail. Keep up the good work.
0: Okay. All right.
2: Okay.
0: That's a text. Okay. There you go.
1: Yeah.

0: And then
1: what else do you have over
0: responding
1: there?
0: To the question of the best division in the NFL from the 541, NFC North is the best division in the NFL, laughing crying emoji. You guys crack me up, makes no sense.
1: Okay, so what's the answer then?
0: Didn't give an answer. He didn't give an answer.
1: What's the what's the area code?
0: I gotta go back real quick. 541.
1: 541, okay. So the 541, Oregon.
0: I watch ball. I'm a ball watcher.
1: It's an Oregon number. So we're talking about the Northwest.
0: Okay. So probably...
1: he probably thinks the West, the NFC West.
0: NFC West. And I'm telling you that the Packers are better than the Cardinals. LaFleur on the floor, the Packers are better than the Cardinals.
1: Of course.
0: Okay.
1: I agree.
0: That's you don't compare the tops of the division. You compare the worst.
1: Bottoms. You compare the bottoms.
0: Worst on worst.
1: Yes.
0: That's what it is.
1: You can always call or text the show, 310-840-4910, Bleck and Abdallah. We go to Mitch in New Jersey. You're on with Bleck and Abdallah. What's up, Mitch?
2: How's it going, guys? Adam, Chris, thanks for taking my call.
1: No problem, man. What's up?
2: All right, I'll try to make it quick, but I had two topics. I think one of the best rivals is the Raiders and Chargers. I know they both should stay in the original cities. Sure. It's ridiculous how California treats their sports teams. I think you got to be a bit of a crook or a shinlet to go one, but that's a story for the other day. It really is. I really both got the best uniforms, and I'm sure you broached the subject right with USC with that horrendous hit.
1: Yeah,
2: he could have prevented it. It was really stupid. And when afterwards, I wish the team had jumped on him. His own teammate should have pounded on him, kick his, you know what. And Raleigh, he's toast. He has no control. Yeah. You suspend it, you leave. That's how it was in school. He has no control. If they don't make the playoffs, if they're going to fire him then, fire him now. Thanks for taking my call.
1: Yeah, thank you for the call, Mitch. Appreciate it. And yeah, I agree with that. I mean, the unfortunate thing about USC is the play was made and they were celebrating the late hit on Dante Moore. So it was a bad look for the program overall. And the Lincoln Riley thing will work itself out because he's terrible.
0: Yeah.
1: So they will lose when they go on the road to Penn State. They'll lose to Ohio State at home. They'll probably lose on the road to Indiana. Mm-hmm. They'll be a 4 or 5 loss team because they have no backbone. They can't do anything defensively whatsoever. And just what the program is under Lincoln Riley, an absolute fraud. And they'll have to get a new coach and they'll have to pay out $70 million in his buyout and move along at some point. That was a terrible look on Saturday night with Oregon just crushing USC at home. We do also have some news in the NFL, Abdallah, from Ravens practice. Lamar Jackson is not practicing today.
0: Yeah, so
1: he talked to reporters before practice, and he spoke like he was playing on Sunday, but he did not practice today for the Ravens.
0: And this is what happened a lot of last year. A lot of last season, Lamar was in and out of practice. He would do work on the side of practice. And you wonder if this is why the players dropped him 67 spots in the NFL 100 that the players vote on. He was 69th in the NFL based on the voting. He went from 2 to 69th, 67 spots. So I would assume he's going to play. He talked to the media as if he's going to play, but he's sitting out of practice today. And they haven't put out an injury report, so it doesn't say why.
1: Well, yeah, you don't know. Yeah, they'll release it this afternoon, absolutely. Mm-hmm. And they'll keep you updated throughout the week. But you were very animated and bothered by this during the commercial break that Lamar Jackson wasn't practicing today.
0: It's just that this is what happened last year. And I mean,
1: he's a veteran quarterback. I'm not that worried about it.
0: Okay.
1: It's a new coaching staff, too.
0: Yeah, you would think that
1: also with Jesse Minter taking over the Ravens and some of the conversation we had going into the season, how perhaps Minter may not be able to get it done with the Ravens. In reality, the answer is he's doing okay. They're fine. And the Chargers probably miss him more than we were talking about in the offseason.
0: Oh, yeah, 100%.
1: Since their defense has been terrible.
0: They absolutely do. But if there was a disconnect between Harbaugh and Jackson and you've got a new coaching staff coming in, you would think that if he's healthy, that this in and out of practice stuff would be over.
1: Can we just wait and see what it is before you jump to conclusions that they're like what it, like a lot of vets around the NFL take a day off during the week rest. Well, a lot of them do.
0: Usually throughout. A Thursday, sometimes a Friday. Wednesday's a big day.
1: It's not that crazy of a thing.
0: Wednesday's a big day.
1: All right, so we'll keep our eyes on that. Blackie and Abdallah here on Westwood One Sports and the Westwood One Sports app. The other thing that we saw in the NFL that I think is interesting, we saw on ESPN.com maybe the suggestion that the Cardinals could dump Marvin Harrison Jr. before the trade deadline. Mm-hmm. Could you imagine giving up on a talented player like that this soon? Now, I know you watch the Cardinals games and you look at the box score if you're a fantasy player, and he has not lived up to any of it. And the clips have gone around online on Sundays where he looks like he's half-assing routes and he's just kind of going through the motions out there. That would be wild if the Cardinals were already ready to move on and move off of Marvin Harrison Jr.
0: And the word is they probably wouldn't get that much for him. You know, he was a number four overall pick. And the word, according to Jeremy Fowler, they would probably only get a day three pick.
1: Well, and what I was going to let you finish, but didn't we just see this week on Monday?
0: Yep.
1: Right? J.J. McCarthy was just traded for a fifth rounder.
0: Yeah, but that's a quarterback who busted out.
1: A quarterback in pick 10.
0: Yeah, but a quarterback that busted out and a wide receiver who doesn't seem motivated because of their bad situation seems different.
1: Dude, I would argue that McCarthy's been more productive than Marvin Harrison Jr. They both have busted out. What has Marvin Harrison Jr. done?
0: But don't you think if he's traded to the right situation with a good quarterback that he would play well?
1: I mean, Kyler Murray was there.
0: Kyler Murray was hurt for half the year.
1: Yeah, but he was there.
0: Okay.
1: All right, his rookie season, 62 receptions, 885 yards, 8 touchdowns for Marvin Harrison Jr. He played in 17 games. Last year, he only played in 12. He had 41 receptions, 600 yards, 4 touchdowns. So he was on pace to have a better statistical year last year than he was as a rookie. He just didn't play as many games. And so far through 3 games, he has 4 receptions for 73 yards, no touchdowns here in the early part of the season.
0: I would think that he would get more, that they would be able to get more than just a day 3 pick. But I said a quality day 3 pick. So I don't know what that means, but I would think that you'd be able to get more for such a young talent, the 4th overall pick, if you're trading him to a team with a quality quarterback who needs a wide receiver that could get them to a Super Bowl or a deep playoff run.
1: Yeah, that would be surprising if that were the case. Mm-hmm. So we'll keep our eyes on that situation in the NFL. It's Blackie and Abdallah here on Westwood One Sports and the Westwood One Sports app. Who are the 5 best teams in the NFL and the 5 worst teams in the NFL? We'll tell you next with 5 up and 5 down. Into Sports Cards, 4 of them are sold every second on Whatnot.
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2: We look at the five best teams and the five worst teams in the NFL. We start at the top each week. For week four in the NFL, number five for me, Abdal, the fifth best team in the NFL, I'm going to put Jacksonville at 2-1 at number five. They beat the Patriots 35-6 in their two wins. They've looked like a real championship contending team, and they were just an absolute beatdown of the Patriots last week. So I'm going to put Jacksonville at number five.
0: I'm going to put the Vikings there. I would have them a little bit higher, but their offense just isn't there yet. This is a completely defensive team. They're 3-0 with the backup, obviously. Kyler Murray coming back this week, but they did go 2-0 with Carson Wentz, and now Kyler coming back. They're number two in defensive EPA per play. They're number one in defensive success rate. Their offense, though, has got to get going soon.
2: Number four, top teams in the NFL, five up, five down. Black and Abdallah here on Westwood One Sports. I have the Vikings at number four at 3-0. I thought that was a tough game for them. I get it. In hindsight, seeing Tampa Bay be 0-3, now they're going to be out without their quarterback. Yeah, it makes sense that they won, but to go down to Tampa in a spot where the team was 0-2, facing at home, to then go down there with Kyler, where the offense hasn't really looked that great to this point with Kyler Murray at quarterback, I think the Vikings are really good. I put them at number four.
0: This is where I have the Jacksonville Jaguars.
2: Wow, look at us. A little flippy-floppy.
0: Yeah.
2: A little flippy-floppy.
0: They're the only team in the top five for EPA per play in both offense and defense, and they're number two in total DVOA. How about them Jags?
2: That's pretty good. I think Jacksonville's good, man.
0: I like them. I think they're going to beat the Bengals this weekend.
2: I think Jacksonville's good. Number three, top teams in the NFL. I have Kansas City at 3-0. They go on the road to Miami. I know, Miami sucks. They're terrible. But I'm going to still give the Chiefs credit to get the 3-0. They won last weekend 24-10 over Miami. I think Kansas City is really good.
0: Okay, so I kind of have a problem with my top three teams because I feel like these 3-0 teams, right? It's kind of a college football. I know it's the NFL. Everybody's great. It's the NFL. Any given Sunday, blah, blah, blah, blah, blah. But it's kind of a, y'all ain't played anybody, right? You played one team. You beat one team. I have the 49ers. The 49ers are number one in like every single category. They're number one in EPA, blah, blah, blah. They're number one in DVOA, every DVOA, right?
2: Number one in DVOA in every DVOA?
0: Every DVOA. Every DVOA, whatever. You beat the crap out of the Rams in Australia in the future. That's great. And then you beat the Dolphins, and you let the Cardinals back into the game, and you let them backdoor cover. I didn't have any money on the game. I'm just mentioning it. Okay?
2: Yeah.
0: I have them at three because you beat the Rams, and then you beat the Dolphins and the Cardinals. And the same goes for what I'll tell you is my number two team eventually. My number two team did the same. Like, they played almost the same teams. Like, these 3-0 teams have beaten up on bad teams.
2: Yeah. Well, it's what you gotta do.
0: I get it. I understand it's the schedule. It's the schedule makers. It's the NFL. I get it. I understand that. But are these 3-0 teams being inflated? That's my question. That's all I'm saying. That's all I'm saying.
2: All right, my number two team. Dahl's going to love this. I have San Francisco at number two.
0: That's fine.
2: 3-0, 36-30 over Arizona. You're right. A little backdoor situation with the Cardinals.
0: Easy.
2: Backdoor cover situation.
0: Backdoor man.
2: Backdoor cover situation. But I think San Francisco has proven to this point that, like, I get it. Cardinals offense, not impressive. But that game down in Australia was extremely impressive, the way that they dismantled the Rams in the opener.
0: Yeah.
2: So until I see otherwise, I'm going to give credit to the San Francisco 49ers. They're my second best team right now in the NFL.
0: Look, I have the Chiefs at number two. I think the Chiefs did the same thing. They beat the Broncos week one. I think the Broncos are a good team. I think the Broncos can beat the 49ers this week. I think they're great. But then you beat the Colts and you beat the Dolphins. Not the best competition. So, like, same with the 49ers, same with the Chiefs. I think they're both great teams, but I don't know. And then with, I think we might have the, we might both have the same number one team.
2: Would you like to go to number one? Five out of five down?
0: Please, let's do it. Go ahead.
2: Well, I didn't want to get yelled at after the conversation we had the other day.
0: So you better.
2: So I put the Buffalo Bills at 3-0.
0: We both did.
2: As number one. They beat the Chargers 24-16. They won a game where they had five turnovers, and they still won the game. So
0: yes.
2: I am giving credit to the Buffalo Bills. They're the best team right now in the NFL.
0: But again, Texans, Lions, Chargers. Are we just overinflating?
2: No, I don't think so, because I think the Lions and the Texans will eventually be good teams.
0: So do I. That's why I put them number one. I think they're, again, to have like a college football comparison, their strength of record is better than the other two teams, which is why. And I think this game against the Chargers would have been a loss under Sean McDermott.
2: Yeah,
0: five turnovers would have been a loss.
2: I could absolutely see that.
0: It was a loss last year in the playoffs.
2: Yeah.
0: It was absolutely a loss.
2: You make a fair point. I also, based on our conversation on Monday here on the show, I didn't want to get yelled at today for not putting Buffalo as the number one team. So, to be fair,
0: based on things I have done in my past, I completely forgot about our conversation earlier in the week. So you could have done whatever you wanted to.
2: I could have put the Jags up there.
0: You could have, and I would have just been like, "They're a great team, Chris." I think that's a great opinion. I think they got a great chance against the Bengals this week. They're top five in EPA. They're the only team that's top five in EPA through this 3 weeks.
2: All right, so those are our five best teams in the NFL. I do have to point out, if you are a fan of the Las Vegas Raiders, you can call or text the show at 310-840-4910. Direct your comments towards Abdallah, because neither of us had the Raiders at 3-0 in the top five.
0: They're number six.
2: Number six.
0: They're number six.
2: The secret pocket number six.
0: They're number six.
2: The secret second number six.
0: They're number
2: team.
0: Six. They're number
2: yeah.
0: six.
2: Oh, just left off the board.
0: Yeah.
2: Number
0: why not?
2: Six.
0: Why
2: okay.
0: not? They're number
2: right.
0: six.
2: You're amazing.
0: They're number six.
2: All right, so that's the top teams in the NFL. We both have Buffalo as number one. Who are the worst teams in the NFL? Five down. Number 28. I have New England at 1-2. After that embarrassing loss against Jacksonville on Sunday, and now all the questions around Drake May and Mike Vrabel, I've got the Patriots ranked at number 28.
0: I've got the Bucs. They're 32nd. After all the complaining, that Baker did about wanting money and all this kind of stuff, they're the worst team in offensive EPA per play. They're 29th in success rate. Their defense is really good. Their defense is like 6th in EPA per play. However, their offense is the worst in the NFL in EPA per play.
2: All right, number 29, I have the Buccaneers.
0: Okay.
2: At 0-3 after the loss to the Vikings. Now they're without their quarterback. I think you could suggest that this team is looking at 0-6, and they may be one of the bottom dwellers of the NFL this season. So, number 29, I have the Buccaneers.
0: I say this with great pleasure. I have the Green Bay Packers at 29. Wow. You should be 0-3. You should absolutely be 0-3. If Aaron Glenn wasn't a hot boy right now and on the hot seat, you would be
2: hot boy.
0: 0-3. You're 30th in overall DVOA. You're 25th in offensive EPA per play. You're 22nd. In defensive EPA per play. You are
2: stats.
0: Bad. You're a bad
2: stats.
0: Team.
2: All right. That's it?
0: Yeah, that's it.
2: You're just a bad team. Bad team.
0: Packers. Bad team.
2: All right, number 30. I have the Chargers at number 30. 0-3. You've looked pitiful to this point in the season. I gave the stat a little bit ago that they have the second worst point differential in the NFL. So I've got the Chargers at number 30.
0: I have the Titans here. They're 29th in total DVOA. Their defense is actually getting better. It's improving based on last week's game. Even though they lost, their defense is still steadily getting better under Robert Saleh.
2: All right, number 31. Tennessee Titans, 0-3. They lost a game to the Giants with Jameis Winston playing quarterback and the offense not scoring a touchdown.
0: Yeah.
2: All you had to do is get two touchdowns. You win the game.
0: Well,
2: that's all you had to
0: throwing
2: do.
0: Throwing the ball away. Giving the ball away at the end of the game. Yeah.
2: So Tennessee is number 31 for me.
0: This is where I have the Chargers, 31st in overall DVOA, 30th in offensive EPA per play. And the quote that I mentioned an hour ago from NFL insider Dan Graziano, who spoke to an NFL evaluator, quote, "Yikes, talk about disconnect between player and scheme. Everything looks difficult and exhausting for Herbert."
2: And number 32 in the NFL, the worst team as we head into week four of the league, the Miami Dolphins at 0-3.
0: I also have the Miami Dolphins, and my evaluation is ew.
2: So there you go. There's five up, five down in the NFL with Black and Abdallah here on Westwood One Sports and the Westwood One Sports app. And as always, if you have complaints for Abdallah in his opinion for not placing the Raiders as a top five team at 3-0, you can text or call the show at 310-840-4910.
0: Yeah, I think that it is listen, I'm going to keep writing I'm going to keep writing in the Dolphins as ew until I've got them sharpied in there. That's permanent. That's not changing.
2: Well, yes.
0: The Dolphins. Don't think, is this a team that could go 0-17 and set a new record?
2: I don't think so. But
0: no?
2: But I mentioned the Raiders to you.
0: I was asking about the Dolphins.
2: Okay. All right.
0: The Raiders, I was looking at text messages to see if anybody commented about the
2: Raiders.
0: That's
2: it. See, there it is. Raj, there it is. He wasn't listening. No. There it is. Mm-mm. He wasn't listening to the conversation. That's what it was.
0: Yeah.
2: I could tell. You're like,
0: the thing
2: about the Dolphins.
0: Here's the thing about the Dolphins. Here's what I'll tell you about the Raiders. I'll put the Raiders in the top five if they beat the Chiefs. I think the Chiefs are gonna handle the Raiders pretty good. I don't think the 4.5 is enough for the Chiefs. I think that they run away
2: moving.
0: With this. Yeah.
2: I'll keep it moving.
0: I think they run away with this. Listen to anything I say either.
2: That was great. That's an outstanding moment. Raj, I hope you enjoy that. That was a perfect Black and Abdallah moment right there.
4: That was
2: great.
4: That was BNA kind of epitomized.
2: That was outstanding. It's Black and Abdallah here on Westwood One Sports and the Westwood One Sports app. Sunday will be the toughest test for one specific area for one MVP candidate. We'll explain that in the NFL coming up next.
5: Week 4 features some tasty tussles, including the undefeated Bills welcoming a desperate Patriots team to Buffalo and a battle of unbeaten division rivals between the Chiefs and Raiders in Vegas. We're not even a month into the NFL season, and things are already wild. Westwood One Sports.
2: Into sports cards? 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
1: 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Thank you to Raj and Andrew for producing today's show. Jim Rome and the Jim Rome Show is coming up in 18 minutes right here on Westwood One Sports. As we look ahead at week four in the NFL, big matchup this weekend, 49ers-Broncos. Brock Purdy, to this point this season, he's in the early conversation for the MVP in the NFL. Again, it's early, right? Like, let's not get crazy. Mm-hmm. Through 3 weeks, though, Brock Purdy has played really well for the 49ers. Brock Purdy has yet to be sacked. So the 49ers are only the fourth team since 1990 to allow zero sacks through the first three games of the season. Now, Denver, on the other hand, who they face this weekend, the last two seasons, they led the league in sacks. This year, through three games, they're seventh, so they get after the quarterback. When we get to this game, this matchup on Sunday, will Brock Purdy be able to navigate a game against a team with one of the best pass rushes in all of the NFL? Or will we be sitting here on Monday talking about Brock Purdy, the MVP candidate, takes down another really good defense with the 49ers taking down the Broncos when we get to this point on Sunday?
2: I like the Broncos in this game. I think the Broncos can go in to San Francisco and win this game on Sunday. I don't know if Brock Purdy will be sacked in this game because he can, you know, move within the pocket. He can throw on the run. He can do all those things. He can be mobile. But if you start to get him off timing and force some errant throws, you can rattle him. So he can still not be sacked, and the Broncos can still win this game. I'm just interested to see what this 49ers team now with no Mike Evans, probably to see what this game look to see what this team looks like. And I think that the Broncos have stepped it up the last week and a half with their offense, and their defense has been playing well. I want to see what they look what both of these teams step up in competition.
1: Yeah, Brock Purdy against the Rams in the opener, he threw for three touchdowns and one interception, 205 yards, so it's not a crazy amount of yardage. Against Miami, 287, two touchdowns, no interception. Last week against the Cardinals, 297, four touchdowns. So, like, Brock Purdy is playing good football.
2: Mm-hmm.
1: And that's where the, you know, debate we've always had about Purdy is it their system? Is it everything around him? Or is he good enough to make up for some of that? You mentioned the fact that Mike Evans may not be there, may not be available, right? Like, and you don't know how long he's going to deal with the injury. Like, there was a pass against Cardinals that was like the most perfectly placed ball and catch from Purdy to Evans. And immediately when that play was made for the touchdown against the Cardinals, it was like, man, this 49ers offense is totally different with a different dimension now that they have Mike Evans. Mike Evans is that good.
2: 100%.
1: And the fact that Brock Purdy has someone to go make catches like that for him, and it was a perfectly placed ball right over the defender's helmet, right into the hands of Mike Evans. You know, all you can do to this point is give credit to Brock Purdy.
2: Oh,
1: he's been
2: yeah.
1: fantastic.
2: Yeah, I 100% agree with you. But again, the first step up in competition against the Rams, great game. I think the Rams were affected by the travel. McVay admitted it. The 49ers had their number. I think if that game was played anywhere, the 49ers, it's the same result. 27-7, same result. Then you face the Dolphins and the Cardinals. They're two of the worst teams in the NFL. Like, we know that. We'll find out in the next 2 weeks if the 49ers are for real. Broncos, Seahawks. Broncos at home, Seahawks on the road. That's when we're going to find out if this team is for real. And I'm not, and look, if they are, then awesome. That's great. Brock Purdy, keep cementing your MVP season. Keep doing it. Keep adding to it. Because if you do that, and you keep adding, and you don't get sacked in those two games, you're not throwing interceptions, you're doing all that good stuff, then especially if we keep seeing players drop like flies on this team, then absolutely you're going to be the MVP this season.
1: So Brock Purdy's in the conversation. Do you have the MVP odds there? Where's Case Keenum?
2: Hold on a second.
1: Where's Case Keenum on the MVP odds? You got MVP odds for Case Keenum there?
2: He's right behind Joe Burrow. He's not on.
1: I'm kidding. Yeah, Black and Abdallah here on Westwood One Sports. You can call the show at 310-840-4910. Maurice in Topeka, you're on with Black and Abdallah.
2: Hey,
1: what's up, Maurice?
2: What's up, Maurice?
3: Hey, I listen to you guys every day, y'all.
2: Thank you.
1: Thanks, man. Appreciate it.
3: You're welcome. I know y'all got a lot of silver and black hate in y'all blood, and we got to change that a little bit. And I called in today for the first time because, I mean, when you're looking at the comparison, basically the Raiders have played the same people almost, with the difference being the interconference, you know, our division rival that we play. We played the garbage Chargers, and they played the garbage Broncos. And I say that because, yeah, you guys giving so much love to Kansas City, and I understand that we out here close to them, so you guys are showing it. But when we beat them, and I say beat them because I think it's going to be by 2 touchdowns or better on Sunday when they come to the black hole, I want to hear you guys overwhelmingly praising what we got coming out of Vegas now, because we're back on the right track. And I don't think you guys remember when Kansas City was garbage and the Raiders were good. It's been a while. But a lot of these fake Kansas City fans don't remember those times. They just think Patrick Mahomes was there always. I'm like, it used to be so bad that we would send our best players to the Kansas City Chiefs for punishment, a la Marcus Allen.
1: Yes.
3: So yeah. I think the times are about to change.
2: Maurice, Chris and I have had very heated arguments about whether or not Mendoza should be starting or not. I think Kirk Cousins should be starting because of these results. I am the Raiders. If anyone is representing, if anyone is flying the flag, it is me. It is me saying that, listen, I think that it's a big step up in competition. If they can get it done, then absolutely, they're a respectable team. But we'll see. It's a huge, huge step up in competition. We will see.
3: Everything. But this is what I will say. You can just look at the results last year when we played the Chiefs. We came down to what? A field goal that had some kind of missed call by the refs that they were like, well, you know what? They want the number one draft pick anyway, so just call it a game. And then they clarified it should have been the Raiders' ball with a chance to win the game. And then we beat them the other one. So that was without a quarterback, without a direction, without a care in the world. And then we got, you know, touch the quarterback Crosby, and we're going to turn him loose. He's about to go out there and be touching all over Mahomes. As bad as that sound is, as bad as it is.
1: Thank you, Maurice. Appreciate the phone call. Call again, okay, my man?
2: I hope he calls, on Monday.
1: Yeah, I mean, if the
2: Raiders
1: win,
2: regardless,
1: win or lose, show up, call.
2: Yeah.
1: Nope, no problem. And yeah, if the Raiders get the 4-0, I will give them the respect that they deserve.
2: I would love it if they do. I hope Kirk Cousins throws 4 touchdowns, no interceptions, 400 yards. I hope so.
1: I can't believe that you're like so ride or die with Kirk Cousins.
2: I'm not ride or die. I'm just saying that you can't argue with results. You can't.
1: For now.
2: Okay.
1: For now, I guess that's the case. For now, yes, you're right. You can't argue with the results. I saw this. I wanted to bring up to you. This was on page 6. Okay, you know who Alex Earl is?
2: Unfortunately, yeah, I see their commercials for. Isn't that like they've got a show coming out or something? Like I see
1: she has a reality show.
2: Yeah,
1: she's a TikTok hot girl.
2: Yeah,
1: is that the way to describe Alex Earl? She had a podcast.
2: Yeah,
1: she. You know, everyone has a podcast.
2: Earl
1: now.
2: Meets World. I've seen commercials for this almost every commercial break.
1: Yeah. So you're familiar with her work?
2: Yeah, unfortunately,
1: you're a big fan of Alex Earl. Are you?
2: I mean,
1: she also, I believe, was dating Braxton Berrios for a while last season.
2: Okay.
1: The wide receiver.
2: Yeah.
1: Who at the time was playing for the Dolphins.
2: Mm-hmm.
1: Okay, so Alex Earl was she was doing a rapid fire Q&A with with a publication on Instagram, and on this Q&A, she was asked by the person asking the questions, "What's the last book you've read?" Alex Earl responded with, "Quote, I've never read a book." End quote. And then she continued on, like maybe Dr. Seuss. End quote. Alex Earl admitting that she's never read a book.
2: Like not in like high school?
1: Apparently not.
2: Apparently,
1: if you're an influencer at 25 and you're this, millionaire who's got podcasts, you've never had to read a book.
2: Because you were forced to read a book in high school?
1: She said Dr. Seuss. Dr. Seuss is not high school.
2: No, I understand what Dr. Seuss is. I get that. I'm saying we were all forced to read books in high school.
1: So here, I agree. So here's the question. I think most guys would find her attractive, right? If you're out with a girl like Alex Earle, mm-hmm. do you care that she's never read a book?
2: Do you care
1: she's never read a book
2: in
1: her life?
2: Probably not.
1: Probably not. I'm good. That's cool. I'll read it to you. Don't worry. I'll read you.
2: I don't remember the last book I read.
1: No, but you've read books. I'm sure you can name a book you've read. Name a book you've read.
2: I've read Jordan Rules. I know that. That's a big book. Okay.
1: It's a Sam Smith. It's a classic.
2: Thick book.
1: That's a great book.
2: It's a great book.
1: The Jordan Rules. That's a great book.
2: I read a lot of Dr. Seuss because I read to my 3-year-old.
1: Well, when you read to her next, think about Alex Earle. Think about Alex Earle while you're reading the book.
2: That's so funny.
1: Did that just break you?
2: I've read a lot of Dr. Seuss books.
1: Sure.
2: In the last year or two.
1: Of course. God. So your daughter is on the same level as Alex Earle.
2: I mean, not the same reading level. She can't read yet, but comprehension maybe.
1: I've never read a book.
2: That's crazy.
1: I mean, it's obviously that's a commentary on the times, right? Like who's actually sitting down and reading books? I mean, wow. Hopefully people are doing so, but
2: I don't think so. You got AI for all that stuff now, right?
1: No, AI is not helping you read books.
2: It's summarizing.
1: Oh man, it's saying terrible.
2: Do this for me.
1: Did you also see tonight Mike Tomlin is debuting his Minecraft city?
2: Yeah, I can't wait for
1: this. Explain this. What's happening? He's showing us his game?
2: He talked about it on NBC and now he's going to show it off.
1: It's on YouTube tonight?
2: Yeah, it's on YouTube. I think it's at like 8:00 Eastern and he's showing it off, but it's only like a portion of it.
1: A part of the city.
2: I don't think he's showing off the whole thing.
1: He's not going to reveal the entire city.
2: He's been working on this. It started off for fun with his kid, he said, and then he just kept on doing it. And now his kids are grown, but he said he kept on working it in his spare time, just for fun, like in the off season. And so now he's going to debut this. He's been working on this for over a decade.
1: How great is that?
2: It's awesome. I love it.
1: Well, I don't know if there was ever a video game that I would want to play for over a decade.
2: I don't know.
1: Like even when I was younger, when I was playing video games, I don't recall a game that I mean, actively played, like outside of like 007,
2: yeah.
1: GoldenEye on Nintendo 64, which really ages us.
2: Yeah, it does.
1: By referencing that.
2: Yeah, it does.
1: All right. So there you go. Read a book today. If you're going to watch watch some baseball and read a book.
2: Oh.
1: Jim Rome and the Jim Rome Show is coming up next.
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Welcome to the jungle. A very good Wednesday to you. I'm Jim Rome. The program is presented by FanDuel. My thanks to our pals at FanDuel. Don't forget, we will have a FanDuel segment for you tomorrow. Avi, happy hump day. All right, so Wednesday is our busiest day of the week, and today especially. In fact, rare is the day that we have like today. Let me lay it out for you. 4 interviews and 4 hours. 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Well done, Alvy. Not two, not three, four. Three during the main show, and then, of course, our podcast coming up after the main show. 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And then get to our YouTube channel. Once you get there, please subscribe. If you have not done so already, ring the bell, get to the chat, do what you do. All right, so the interviews are setting up like this. Coming up at 12:40, Oregon head football coach Dan Lanning. We'll go back to back. Top of hour number two, a defensive lineman for Texas, Hiro Kanu. 1:40, BYU head football coach Kalani Sitake. So those are three interviews for the main program. And then we have a podcast, which we'll tape right after the show. And that is former NFL great Ricky Waters. And I'll talk to my man Rick in a minute. Really looking forward to that. So we have got a ton of program. So decide what you want to talk about. I mean, you can lay out, you can be passive, you can be reactive, you can wait for me to do what I do. Or if you already know what you want to cover, get up in here. Want the engagement. Engage any way you want. All right, let me start first with my half fam. Tough 24 for you, Chouds. And I do feel for you. I'm not piling on. I am you. Well, I'm half you. And that Chowd half of me is really struggling today after the Red Sox took that absolute beating in the Bronx last night. And if that were not painful enough for Chowd Nation, then everybody wakes up this morning to all this speculation about the guy that Chowd Nation thought was the next bacon face.

0: Now, you can blame the soft schedule last year all you want, but it's still pretty jarring to see a guy who was statistically one of the best quarterbacks in the NFL last year immediately turn into statistically one of the worst quarterbacks in the NFL this year. And somehow, May is failing the eye test just as hard as he's failing the advanced metrics portion of the test. I mean, to go from being one vote away from MVP and second-team All-Pro to straight ass before week four of the following season is about as severe and dramatic and sudden a decline as we have ever seen. So naturally, everyone in New England and my half-fam is wondering what the hell is happening. Sure, he played terribly in the postseason, but he did get to the Super Bowl. What is happening to this guy? What happened? How do you go from being one of the best and a vote away from the MVP to looking like you've never played before? Well, one viral report that was pushed by Greg Hill on WEEI today is there is already tension between Mike Vrabel and Drake May. And that it all goes back to the fact that Drake May was never Vrabel's guy. Because Vrabel never drafted him. Vrabel inherited him. So he was never his guy. And things are rocky because of that. I mean, how rich is that? He was just coaching this dude in the Super Bowl 5 minutes ago, but now he's not his guy. What's next? Jen Vrabel is not his wife either?
1: Wow.
0: We're really supposed to believe that Vrabel wasn't into Drake May when he led them to the Super Bowl last year and was the MVP runner-up and was widely hailed as the second coming of Josh Allen. You know, like, not my guy, not my guy. Or are we supposed to believe that everything was all good then, back in February, between these two, but now that May can't make a proper read or a good decision or a throw, now he's not Vrabel's guy and never was? He inherited him? I mean, come on, man. Miss me with all that. Like, now that he sucks, Vrabel's like, don't look at me. I'm not the one that said select him. I didn't pick this guy. This was never my guy. Never mind the fact that Vrabel said when he took that job that one of the biggest reasons he took that job was to coach Drake May. Sort of hard to believe that the ultimate player's coach, the ultimate leader of men, somebody who played there and won there, would just run his quarterback right under the bus like that. Kind of hard to believe, right? But that is actually one of the narratives today in Boston. That, yeah, well, May's not Vrabel's guy. Then again, the way he's playing right now, who would claim that, dude? Look, May does suck right now. I'm not denying that at all. He's been terrible. He looks completely lost. His confidence is shot. As Jonathan Vilma told us yesterday, May is seeing everything, which means he's seeing nothing at all when he looks out over the field. He looks like a mess. This dude looks broken. And all this new drama, I'm sure, is not going to fix it. If we're playing these blame games in the media just to take pressure off the head coach, then I guess, again, the head coach is not that legendary problem solver and leader of men and warrior and baller that we all thought he was. Because those types of leaders do not run around for years with insiders and then throw their quarterbacks under the bus after week three. So, exactly where is this coming from? Is it coming from Vrabel? I don't know. Is it coming from May and his camp? I don't know. Is it just classic child speculation because this is what happens in that town when you play like ass? I don't know. But can you imagine Vrabel? Picture Vrabel going up to May like, dude, don't listen to any of this. It's just noise. It's nonsense. Do not listen. You're my guy. And May being like, oh, I'm your guy. Yeah, sure, coach. Just like Jen is your wife. I'm your guy, just like she was your girl. And look how much that meant. Anyway, nice mess y'all have in your hands. Nice mess, coach. My man, I said it all off season.

0: All off season, what you needed more than anything else was to get to the regular season and start stacking dubs, and this would all go away. You needed wins, not a QB controversy. And I hate to admit it, but my guy Josh the Clone is not blameless here either. Josh McDaniels is probably going to have to dumb that offense down and try to help this dude out. And it's impossible to ignore that A.J. Brown going down really hurt that team too. But then again, what do you expect? What do you expect when you try to rely on A.J. Brown? What do you expect when you bring A.J. Brown in? Nothing bad to happen? So it's a perfect storm of ass for all involved, but especially the quarterback right now. Because wait, there's more. There's more. Not only is he allegedly not Vrabel's guy, but allegedly, this shoulder is still an issue. Well, depending on who you ask, right? Because whenever reporters ask May, he won't shut it down. He will not shut down speculation whenever he talks to the media. So the speculation continues that the throwing shoulder that he injured in the postseason last year is the reason why he looks so awful right now. Problem with that is, the Patriots reportedly are convinced that the shoulder is just fine. So they're confused why Drake seems to be keeping this speculation alive with evasive answers instead of just saying, my shoulder is 100%. I'm completely fine. Which would then put an end to all of that. But apparently he won't. Actually, the word that Greg Bedard used was, quote, befuddled. That people in the Pats organization are, quote, befuddled by how Drake May is talking about his shoulder. He went on to say, quote, there's nothing wrong with his shoulder. Some people in the building think that this might be coming from his family or his agent trying to bake in an excuse for his throwing. End of quote. So what is it? Is he not Vrabel's guy? Is he still dinged? Are guys looking to cover their own ass because they're all playing like ass months after being in the Super Bowl, or all of the above? I will tell you this. It is all jacked up, and it's getting late early for my half fam. Obviously, something is going very wrong. Hence, all of this speculation, all of this noise. But you know me. I always say this. I'm always trying to find the positive in everything. I will always look for the silver lining, especially as it relates to my half fam. So there was something good that happened over the weekend. The only remotely good thing that the Pats had going for them this weekend in that curb stomping that they took from the Jags was their ball dude. Patriots ball dude showed up with so much more intensity and fire than any of the actual Patriots. Did you see this? Did you see this dude step to Josh Hines Allen after Travis Hunter's first career INT? If you didn't, see it now. Now that's what I call ball security. Unlike Drake May, that is some ball security right there. That dude was ready to go. That dude was ready to fight to the death for that ball. Dude was ready to die on the field for that ball. Never mind that that was Travis Hunter's first INT and his ball. Try telling that to Patriot ball dude. Wherever Jastrzemski and McAnally are, you know they're proud as hell. You know they were like, that's the way Pat's ball boys do it. Well, ball men. That's the level of commitment of a true Pat's ball man. They're just built different. When you're getting out-hustled by your own kooky ball dude, you know things are bad. Yo, Vrabes, keep this up, and you're going to have Bob Kraft pining for the good old days of Gerard Mayo. The only way to fix any of this is to win games stat. because everybody can tell that if the Pats don't start winning, it's all going to rip apart. And if this all rips apart, it will be one of the most dramatic collapses we've ever seen. From MVP runner-up and coach of the year and the Super Bowl to a couple of dudes that look completely lost and a team plummeting once again like it did after Brady bounced and Belichick ran it right into the ground.
1: Put me in the ground.
0: But at least you have a nice get-right game this week. These schedule makers did you a solid. A nice get-right game this week in Buffalo. Have fun with that, half-fam. Try not to embarrass yourselves or half of me. If that's not too much to ask. Wow. We always talk about it. It can go from good to bad and bad to good pretty quickly in the NFL. But I didn't know it could go from great to horrible that quickly. What a mess. And now the leaks are starting. We're not even to October yet. It's not even Matt-tober yet. And already, he's not a Vrabel guy. What do you mean he's not a Vrabel guy? He was Matt-tober. In the Super Bowl last year. He was the second coming of Tom Brady, the next Josh Allen. He was one vote from an MVP award. And he had another year in the system, but he's not a Vrabel guy? 3 games in? The hell are we talking about? But that came from somewhere. I don't think that came out of thin air. I don't know that the Boston media did that. Or maybe they did. I don't know. They don't take losing very well there. But where is that coming from? The coach? The player? The media? I don't know. I just know that it's probably not helping the situation. Unless Vrabel can somehow circle the wagons, galvanize the entire group. Because after all, isn't that what he's known for? Except, didn't he lose a little something in the offseason? And as far as Drake May, my guy, try easier. I don't think that dude, he is already gripping so hard. And his confidence and swagger are both so shot. I don't know that trying harder is going to work. My man's already squeezing the air out of the ball completely.
2: Drake, you suck.
0: And then Josh. Like, Josh has never had to work with a guy like this, I don't think. Or never had to fix somebody like this. I mean, it's one thing to have bacon roll out there, right? He and Josh can knock heads, and they loved it. Anyway, half fam. I haven't even started on the Red Sox yet. What a disaster that was for them last night. Damn, half-fam. This hurts me in California, and I'm only half-fam. I need to hear from Boston. 1-800-636-8686. Hey, Cowboys. We're still talking about the Cowboys because the Cowboys were still talking about what happened in Brazil. And turn the damn page. But they won't. Then again, you know what? I really don't want to move on. It's all pretty awesome. I've seen the Cowboys lose a lot of football games in a lot of crazy ways, but I'm not sure I've ever seen them lose one on a 7-second drive in Brazil. In fact, I know I haven't. In fact, you know what? I don't want to move on. I'm having way too much fun with it. And yes, there was baseball last night, and it was awesome in the Bronx, and it was awesome at Petco, but not so awesome in H-Town. So I want to talk about the opening game of the wild card round. And then I've got all these interviews. It's almost like a Super Bowl day on the row. Dan Lanning, Hiro Kanoo, Kalani Sitake, a podcast with Ricky Waters, all of that coming up. So let's take a break. Listen, this is really, really interesting and really important. Your personal information is valuable and far more accessible than you might realize. 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

0: 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One more thing, half fam, about the football and the fight for the football. Not to make this worse, but you know the entire planet. They think it's hilarious that Patriot Ball Man would not give up that ball. Again, another controversy with the Patriots and footballs. Like, why is Ball Dude fighting so hard for that ball? Why does Ball Dude, I mean, does he take that job that seriously? Why is it so important for Ball Dude to risk his life for that football? Oh, he's Patriot Ball Dude. And we know how the Patriots are with their footballs. Hey, man, that's evidence. That could be evidence. I mean, what's next? Are they going to ask Drake May for his cell phone? Is he going to destroy it like Brady did? Or erase it? I mean, I hate to throw in with Tinfoil Nation, half fam, because you are a half fam, but you got to admit, it is pretty hilarious. That dude was going to war with somebody eight times his size over a football at the end of a beatdown or during a beatdown for a player who had his first career INT. And yes, Patriot fan, if you're going to come up in here and try and make the argument that actually, Rome, every football has a chip and they collect the data and he's not giving up that ball. Okay, great. You think the internet wants to hear that? You think the internet gives a damn about that chip? What kind of information could you possibly get from that chip anyway in the midst of a beatdown like that? They probably burn the tapes. They probably erase the chips. You think Tinfoil Nation wants to hear about that chip? It's just, you got to admit, the optics are pretty hilarious. Oh, another member of Patriot Nation going to war for a football. Pretty funny. Jay in Tampa, quote, son chat. Oh, hey, chat. Good afternoon, chat. What up, chat? Quote, I told you Drake can't sleep in the team hotel because Vrave's adultery alarm won't stop going off.
1: No.
2: My wife went to my phone.
3: Sex with me.
0: That's not it.
1: Consider that a divorce.
0: That's not it. It's not sleep deprivation that is making him play that way.
1: Trying to pull me
0: out
1: of
0: the
1: dance floor.
0: And Stephen Baldwin, 49.90. Maybe they can take a weekend off and hit couples counseling. Oh, nice. I like that. Well done. Not even a whole weekend, just one day, like day three of the draft. Aaron in Iowa, quote, how does someone forget how to play a sport? Signed, Ben Simmons. You obviously have not been listening to him since he came back. And did you know he came back? Not only did he not forget, but he's about to dominate every minute that he's on the floor. Ask him. He said so. At 11, Hondo. Hey, Drake, take a cue from Coach Vrabes. Bring a doggy to the next presser and meeting with Coach Vrabes. Hashtag adultering alarm. That's what I mean. It was so critical to get through the offseason, get to the regular season, and start winning games. That would quiet all the noise, all the questions. And the exact opposite is happening. They hit that fire with a gas can. And finish W. Vrabes and May will be just fine. Just book them a spa day in Arizona and a boat trip. You see? It's all coming back all over again because they just got hammered.
4: You ever been on a boat that's sinking?
0: A dub. multiple dubs would make this all go away, and the worst thing possible is happening. They look nothing like they did last year. Of course, it's all coming back. At Conky Joe on chat, quote, hold me back, signed Jag Ball Boy and 5'6" bar guys everywhere. I mean, on the one hand, he actually stepped to the dude. But then on the other hand, he was screaming, he hit me, he touched me, he hit me. You can't do that. But he held on to the ball. So where is that ball right now? I saw one report that the ball did actually get to the Jags. Man, out of his cold, dead hands, though. Like, what? Again. Dude, do you care that much about that job? Is that what that is? Or do you care that much about that ball? Why do you care that much about that ball? Because that's the job? Because of the chip? Because of, if I don't, they're going to fire me? I mean, that dude fought harder for that ball than any Patriot did during the game. Rick Bada, quote, winning solves everything. Trust me, I know. Signed, Jed York.
1: Winning.
0: Well, Pork, one, the winning does help. They are undefeated. And number two, Pork is staying down. He's not showing up. That's smart. Problem with the Patriots, they've got nowhere to hide. Vrabel has to come to work. Drake May has to come to work. They have to show up on Sunday. Pork doesn't have to, and is smart not to, and the winning does help. Stucknut Radio is in. Ball Boy was late to his other job at Willy Wonka's.
3: I want to know.
0: See, I don't know about that. I don't really know if he was Wonka-esque or not, because most people standing next to the guy that tried to get the ball would look Wonka-esque. Because that dude's like 6'5". Germax 349. What? No JR Swish Smack today? Or did I miss it late yesterday? I can't satisfy y'all. I can't get to everything. Okay, first of all, I appreciate it. I did say at the very top, bring me something. Bring me something. Now, again, you're asking me to do all the heavy lifting. What, you have no JR Swish Smack? If there is an athlete and there is a mugshot, there is a chance, a really good chance, I'm going to get to it. And there was J.R. Swish. And there was a mugger. And no, I did not get to it yesterday.
4: So wrong.
0: So wrong. It's J.R. Swish. He's beating up family members. Allegedly. There's the mugshot. I think it's time for a new stanza. We have to add to that song. Maybe a B-side or something. Man, that's so wrong, Swish. One thing missing from that was the 911 call from a family member, like Hope Solo. Hope Solo's here. She's beating people up. We need help. Actually, she's not here. She's going psychotic. Oh, wait, it's not her. It's J.R. Smith. Actually, we're hearing nothing. We know nothing. All we know is it was family assault, reportedly. And there is a mugger. But no 911 call. And nobody's saying, J.R. Swish is here. He's going psychotic. He's beating people up. We need help.
5: Going psychotic.
0: And then people said, there's your mugger right there if you're watching on the stream. And somebody's singing in the background, so wrong. Come back. Dan Lanning is scheduled to join us. They're on a bye. In fact, we'll go back to back. Dan Lanning and a great story in Hero Canoe. Kalani Sitake coming up later on. And the Jim Rome podcast after this show. All that still ahead.
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0: Live from Southern California, this is the Jim Rome Show on Westwood One.
1: That's true. Welcome back. All right, we are joined right now by the head football coach at Oregon. He is in his fifth season there. He's made back-to-back appearances in the college football playoff. He went to the national semifinals last year. He's got an overall record of 50-9 and won the Big Ten championship in 2024. The Ducks are 3-1. They're 1-0 in Big Ten play, and they moved up five spots to number 15. In this week's AP poll, they've got a bye this week. Of course, I'm talking about Dan Lanning. Dan, always good to have you on the show. How you doing, Dan?
2: Good, Jim. How are you?
1: Good. Good to see you. Appreciate you. All right, so since you're on your bye week, we could spend maybe a little more time on your last game than we might ordinarily might. Let me ask you about this. You go on the road, you beat USC by 14 in a top 20 matchup despite losing Dante Moore. We know this. What pleased you the most about your team and its ability to rise above all that adversity and finish the way they did?
2: I'll be honest. I was really hoping you'd start talking about the next game, but we can start highlight. I mean, I think the biggest highlight is our response to adversity and how our guys played together. I thought they were really composed. Knew it would be a four-quarter game with a talented team. And I thought they showed up the most, right there in the fourth quarter where it mattered most. So proud of that performance.
1: Hey, Dan, I'll meet you where you are. Instead of asking you about the next game, I'll ask you maybe one sec. Excuse me. Instead of asking you five questions about the last game, I'll just ask you one or two more. In terms of the hit itself, I mean, you described, I think, the way we all kind of saw it is, quote, a disgusting play. Can you update us? How is Dante doing right now? And how are you proceeding with the concussion protocol moving forward?
2: Yeah, again, proceeding with an abundance of caution, but Dante's going to be okay, right? But taking our time to make sure that he's going to be okay. And don't need to rush it. Obviously, it was a serious injury. So making sure we're following all protocol when it comes to that.
1: We're talking to Dan Lanning. Dan, one thought also. You had a problem with the hit, obviously, clearly. Do you have a problem with the Trojans or their program?
2: No problem. No.
1: Okay. You really want to talk about that next game, don't you?
2: Sorry, Jim. This is I'm ready to move on. I told our players that was Saturday, and nothing nothing really matters now at this point until what we do next. And that's really what we got to focus on. But no, I don't have a problem with their team.
1: All right. So fair enough. I want to ask about some of the guys, though, that were in that game. Dylan Raiola, for instance, tremendous as the next man up. He throws for nearly 300 yards, a couple of touchdowns. How much poise did he show you in staying within himself and executing in a really emotionally charged environment?
2: Yeah, I thought Dylan did an outstanding job. In fact, I showed the team this morning. Everybody wants a bigger role. Dylan's a competitor. He wants to be out there. He's prepared as if he was going to be out there. But last week, before the week started, he's giving us scout team reps on the other side of the ball, right? He's giving us a look. He's being Jaden Mayalva on the other side of the ball at times during practice this week. And then I'm able to follow it up with clips from the game of what Dylan's out there executing in the game because he was prepared for his moment. So I think that's one of the greatest examples of what kind of teammate you can be is, hey, I want to go over here and give these guys the best look I can possibly give them to get them ready for what they're about to face. And then he gets inserted in the game where he's the guy and he's got to go execute. So, great display of him being ready for his moment and also being a great teammate and getting his team ready, for that moment as well earlier in the week.
1: Dan Lanning joining us. Dan, I would take it one step further. Look, I'm not naive. I'm sure that probably there is some compensation involved because the way the game is right now. But we are talking about a guy that could have gone anywhere else pretty much and started. And when he came to Oregon, there were no assurances that he would start because it was still pending Dante's decision. What's it say about him that he did do that when he could have gone elsewhere and certainly started and been assured of that?
2: Yeah, I think, again, it shows a level of maturity for Dylan, for him to be able to do that. And he did come here for a discount in comparison to what he could have made to go somewhere else. And I think Dante followed a really, similar path in a lot of ways of, hey, I want to be here. And this is a place I feel like I can develop. And, Dylan was a guy that we recruited out of high school, decided to go to Nebraska and did some really good things there at Nebraska. But I think he was saying, hey, I'm ready for, new life and a new change, and knew that this could be one of the scenarios that played out for him. And I'm just glad that he's continued to improve and get better instead of waiting for his moment, preparing for his moment. And he did a great job of that.
1: He was ready. Dan Lanning joining us. Dan, one more guy I want to ask you about, Jamari Johnson. He was back after missing a couple of games due to injury, 7 catches, game high 119 yards receiving. How much more dynamic and difficult is it to defend that offense when he's on the field?
2: Yeah, it's a huge difference. Jamari is a guy that makes a huge difference for us. He's great in the run game. He's great in the pass game. He's a matchup nightmare. for people in the back end. He plays with a level of juice, a level of energy when he's out there on the field that you can feel his presence just being on the sideline. So we're a different team with Jamari. I certainly love having him out there on the field for us.
1: Dan, I'm looking at that ticker in the background. I'm looking at all your guys and the guys who have gone pro. I like that. Nice touch. Nice touch in the background.
2: It
1: makes me think about Bo Nix. So you coached Bo Nix for a couple of years. And once again, he was in Denver's comeback win over the Rams. And he showed that he is one of the best closers in the game. I spoke with Broncos Hall of Famer Steve Atwater yesterday. He told me he thinks that being clutch is just in Bo's genes. How quickly was that evident to you when he showed up in Eugene? And then how often do you and he connect?
2: Yeah, it's funny you said that, man. Because it's bye week, I actually got to watch some of Bo's game. And there was another guy on the other sideline, Terrence Ferguson, competing, with the Rams. But, I talked to Bo the next day. I saw some things in the game. I said, hey, man, you mind if we catch up? And we had a great conversation. But Bo's always been a competitor. And I think for Bo, it gets the most serious. Those competitive juices go to a different level. I remember moments where I'd rip him in practice and the next play he throws a touchdown. Like he thrives in tough moments, and that's one thing I always want to credit him. But obviously he's become an outstanding player. He was an outstanding player for us, and he's just taken it to another level now at this time there at the Broncos.
1: We are talking to Dan Lanning. Dan, your favorite part of the conversation, UCLA is coming up next. All right, so you're going to host UCLA at Austin Stadium in 11 days. 11 days. This will not be the first time you faced a team coached by Bob Chesney. You beat his James Madison team in the first round of the college football playoff last year. What do you make of the turnaround Bob has already pulled off in Westwood with the 4-0 Bruins? And then what are your early thoughts on that matchup?
2: One, I think, Coach Chesney, he's an outstanding coach. He's won everywhere he's been. It reminds me so much of the Indiana team from last year. And I think a lot of people are maybe making those comparisons, but he's got both coordinators that were with him. They're at JMU. He's got several players that were dynamic players for him at James Madison that are now at UCLA. They're running the ball better than probably anybody in college football. And they're doing it really at a high clip. They've got good quarterback play. Their defense is extremely aggressive. They've got a lot of veterans out there on the field for them, probably more third and fourth year players than anybody else on the West Coast. He's obviously an outstanding coach, and he's also, he's a great guy. For example, he texts me as they were traveling back to L.A., hey, if you need my help with Dante, if anything, he's still in L.A., like, hey, I'll go check on this guy. I'm giving the team off tomorrow. Let me know. So I think it just speaks to what kind of person he is as well, and I've got a lot of respect for their team and their program.
1: Hey, Dan, is that as unusual as that sounds? Is that commonplace? That's pretty amazing, I think.
2: Pretty amazing, man. Great credit to Bob. And he didn't do it so he could hear me say it in an interview. Like, it was genuine, and it was it's certainly appreciated. So I've got a lot of, like I said, a ton of respect for Bob and the way he runs his program. And obviously the results on the field speak for themselves.
1: Oregon head coach Dan Lanning joins me for another moment. Dan, you mentioned that he's got both his coordinators. One of the trade-offs about having a program as successful as yours is you're going to have turnover. And not only with the players, but with the assistant coaches, much has been made of the fact you've got two new coordinators. So how would you assess how that transition has gone now that you've played four games?
2: Yeah, we're still growing, right? I think our coaches have done an outstanding job, but nobody in this program is satisfied. And we have a lot of work to do. But those guys are spearheading it. Drew and Hamp are spearheading that work that we've got ahead of us. They continue to come in and work every day, put their hard hat on and figure out ways that we can improve and get better. And I'm seeing glimpses of what I think we can be. I don't think we're remotely close to what we are capable of yet at this point. So those guys are going to keep growing.
1: Well, it's not even October yet, so that's a good thing. October, and then once you get there, plenty of room to grow. Dan Lanning joining us. It's a bye week, 3-1, 1-0, and up five spots this week to number 50 in the AP poll. Appreciate you making time. Dan, always good to see you. Thanks so much for doing that.
2: You as well, Jim. Appreciate you, man.
1: All right. Appreciate you. Coach Dan Lanning joining us. Oregon, he's 50-9 overall and did win that Big Ten title in 2024. So I mentioned before that game, they need that swag back. They need that Dan Lanning swag back, and that's exactly what they got. Exactly what they got. We saw it before the game. We saw it at halftime. The Oregon social media department, Dan was not going to talk about it, I don't think, but they did their job, as they always do. Yeah, there were some amazing clips floating around where you had USC and their juice boxes in the stands. You've seen the big juice boxes, right? Where Lincoln Riley had said, yeah, the players would respond to that. They get their juice from that. And Dan, it's not like I'm speaking out of school. I would ask him, but he clearly wanted to move on to the next game. Dan, there's a clip of him telling his team, man, fake juice. That's where they get their juice from. He showed a clip of the juice boxes in the stands. You know, big cartoon characters. Fake juice. Not us, man. We have warrior focus. And they did. One more thing about Dylan Raiola. Definitely a team guy. Definitely running that scout squad prior to. But man, what a luxury. I mean, who around the nation has a former five-star that they could go to at quarterback or anywhere, really? I mean, that's, I can't think of anybody else that has a backup like that. And again, Dylan Raiola, Dan Lanning just said he took a pay cut. He took less to come here. Not only did he take less, and I'm sure he's well compensated, because we know in terms of their roster, reportedly Oregon is top three, top five nationally in what they pay their players. But maybe he did take less. I don't doubt that. He could have taken less, but he's probably still getting paid. But to me, what he did was he took a step back, and he clearly could have started someplace else. Someplace else really, really good, and decided instead to go to Oregon without knowing, I would imagine, whether or not Dante Moore was coming back or not. But then decided, you know what, even if he does come back, it's okay. It's a good place for me to be. They develop quarterbacks there very clearly. So if I got to take a step back, I'll get paid for a year and I'll reset. But then when they needed him in a super emotionally charged situation, that dude stepped right in and bawled. This is the sound that I was referring to regarding Dan Lanning.
3: No disrespect to this program. USC has been a really historic program for a long time. They have a lot of talent, right? They have good coaches, right? But there's a different mindset. This is how they create juice. It's a fake energy. It ain't real. I anticipate bull from this. I anticipate warrior focus from us. It's going to be a separator in this game.
1: How come I didn't get that? Just kidding, Dan. That's incredible. On a giant screen, he's got, who are they? Who are they? They get fake juice from their juice boxes. I mean, what is the deal with the juice boxes? He's right. That is so lame. He said, what I expect from us is warrior focus, not fake energy and juice boxes. Man, that is so cringe. That is really cheesy. What's next? Capri Suns? Hey, man, we get mad energy from our Capri Sun and orange slices. Link, tell me you're not going to break out orange slices, too. All right, when we come back, talk some more college ball. Don't go anywhere.
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4: 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Yordan Alvarez was kept in check yesterday, going 1-for-4 with a single and 3 groundouts, but Chicago got to face Alvarez in very good spots almost every time he was up. 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I'm Pat Boyle. 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
1: Moving into hour number two, what's going on? H Menace Wednesday to you in Southern California. I am Jim Rome. This show is brought to you by, presented by FanDuel. My thanks to our fans or friends there, of course, FanDuel. All right, telephone number is toll-free. Go ahead and use it if you want. We are full. My thanks to Oregon head coach Dan Lanning, who just came on the program. Right now, I mentioned we'd go back-to-back, so that's exactly what we'll do. We are joined by a defensive lineman for Texas. He is a fifth-year senior. He's in his second season with the Longhorns. He spent the previous 3 years at Ohio State. He has 10 tackles this year, 3 for loss, and he's got a half sack. Texas is 4-0. They're 1-0 in SEC play. They are top ranked in this week's AP poll. They do have a bye this week. We are joined right now by Hero Kanu. Great to have you on the show, Hero. How you doing, dude?
2: I'm doing great. How are you?
1: Good. Really good. Listen, I understand that it's all about team, but your personal journey is so unique and so interesting. If you don't mind, can we go back? You were born and raised in Germany. You grew up in a small town right outside of Munich. How were you first introduced to American football?
2: Yeah, actually, in the city or like small little town next to Munich, it was probably like 1,000 people or so. And I had a friend, his name is Philip. He already played football and he was connected with his coach, Brendan Collier, who ended up being my coach who brought me over here to America. But I was just out on the soccer field kicking the ball around and I seen him throw the football. I'm like, what is this? Let me try this out too. So I went to try it out and he said I got like a natural talent. You know, obviously I was throwing and catching the ball, but he was like, man, you're athletic. You know, you got understanding for the game when he explained it to me. And he said he wants to introduce me to his coach. And I was like, okay, why not? And, a couple of weeks later, we had like a little like workout, in Munich. And yeah, he had a talk with my mom, was like, hey, I don't know. I know he doesn't play football, but I think he might have a legit chance. And I kind of outgrew soccer at that point. I mean, I was like 240 at that point. So yeah, I needed something new.
1: Oh, dude, that is so good. I love that story. I mean, when you say you outgrew soccer, you mean actually, like literally, yeah. You were too big to play soccer.
2: Yeah, really.
1: So how old were you at that point?
2: I was 14. Yeah, 14, probably 240 at that point.
1: Okay, so you take on football. So when you first started to play football, did you take to it really quickly? Did you like it at first? What was it like?
2: I liked it, and I ended up watching it a little bit. I think my first game was the Eagles versus the Commanders now, back then Redskins. It was my first game that I watched. I was like, this is moving so fast. But I kind of found a liking to it just because of the violence of the nature of the sport. And kind of like enjoyed it. And I was like, okay, why not give it a shot?
1: All right. So Hero, you're from a town of like 1,000 people. How did the opportunity to come to the U.S. come to be? And then what part of the country did you move to when you came here?
2: So the opportunity just came with like a couple of weeks, months training with Brendan Collier. He went down to come see me. I went up to see him, just training, posting videos on, X, on Instagram, everywhere. And, you know, kind of like the opportunity came presented and I was like, you know what? Why not come to Orange County, California and play some high school football there, right? Southern Cal.
1: Bro, I love that so much. So I don't know if you know this or not, but we broadcast from Orange County. I live in Orange County. This studio is not

0: I'm getting picked up. I had a host family, right? Hey, we got a little problem. I'm like, what do you mean we got a problem? I just landed in America. It was a 12-hour direct flight from Munich. And I'm like, no way, we already got a problem. In the middle of COVID, my mom is not here, my siblings aren't here. I'm like, dang, this is gonna be interesting. But yeah, they said my host family is not in town because of a family emergency. So I had one teammate that just raised his hand and was like, hey, we can take him in for the time being until they come back. And that's a whole different story. That relationship went on forever. I'm still in contact with them. I'm actually going to go visit him this weekend.
1: Bro, that's incredible. That's not one little problem. That's not a small little problem. The host family's gone. I'm getting off an airplane and I have no host family. And I'm 16 and I'm in America for the first time. That's incredible. So you have a teammate raise his hand and say, I'll take you in. It's all good. That's amazing. All right. So your defense played a major role in Saturday's win over 14th ranked Tennessee. Let me ask you about that game. Have you ever seen a more dominant individual performance than that 5-sack game that Colin Simmons had in Knoxville? And then what makes this dude so fierce coming off the edge?
0: Yeah, I've never seen something like that before. I mean, it was the third sack, and I was on the sideline talking to him, man, like, hey, the game is not over, okay? Do you want to be great or you want to be legendary? I talked to him, and 5.5, is what he ended with. And I mean, I don't know how many pressures he had. I think his win rate was like 80% or something, like just in terms of like getting pressure on the quarterback and everything. But the whole objective was like stopping the run, and that's what we did first as a front, and he did contributed greatly to that. And then you got to earn the right to rush after the passer, which we did.
1: Hiro Kanu is joining us. So in light of Colin being penalized for what the referee called, quote, simulating using the restroom, end of quote, have you and the other fellas defensively helped him come up with another way to celebrate his sacks? Because there are more coming.
0: Oh my goodness. It was just a funny moment, first of all. Like, he got that sack, and I'm running up to him. I'm trying to celebrate with him, and I look over. I'm like, oh, this is going to be a flag. But this is absolutely not who he is off the field. That was just in the heat of the moment, making a big time play in a big time game. But yeah, we're working on those new celebrations.
1: I don't know, bro. I know you're being careful and you're being diplomatic. My take was you get 5 sacks in a game. You get 5 sacks in the game. All he did was simulate urination. To me, if you get 5 sacks in a game of that magnitude, go ahead and take a dump on the field if you want. I'm fine with that. I'm good with that. Now, bro, let me ask you though, do you understand why folks were so offended? Or is there any part of you that wants to say, can we all just lighten up a little bit? A little bit?
0: Yeah, I do understand. We understand it as a team. He understands that just the people that he represents here, University of Texas, and we want to be putting our best foot forward. And that's just not who he is and who we are as a team.
1: Connor, you're good, dude. Hiro Kanu joining us. You're good, man. Let me ask you about Arch Manning. So his last name makes him part of football royalty, and there's a lot of attention and focus on him as a result. So what's he like as a teammate, and how has he grown as a leader since you've been there?
0: Yeah, I mean, as a teammate, he's one of the most humble people I've ever been around. Having, the magnitude, the connectivity that he has to people, and obviously with his last name, starting with his grandpa and his two uncles, being NFL legends or football legends, it comes a lot of weight comes with that. But he's so humble. You would think he's, how he behaves like a regular guy. He doesn't care about the flashy things. He's all about connectivity. But he has grown a lot more vocal from the first moment I met him. And he's just stepping up in his role.
1: Hiro Kanu joining us. So you've already had two games where the games came down to the final seconds. So you had a tough, tough win over Ohio State, tough, tough win over Tennessee. So how much tougher is the team? And then how much greater is the team's resolve as a result of winning games like that as it gets ready for the Red River rivalry? And ultimately, you try to win a natty.
0: Yeah, I mean, games like this matter just to show us how hard work and how bad do we want this. It's about finishing the game, not how you started. And the same thing goes for the season. It's not about how we start, it's how about how we finish it. And this is kind of like our mentality. We never give up. Doesn't matter if anybody's struggling, we always got each other's back.
1: Hiro, I got to ask you, we talked about your journey. So you start in a small town and you end up in the U.S. and you've played in two incredible college football hotbeds. These two towns couldn't be any more different than they are, except the similarity is, man, they love their ball. They love ball. So how would you compare Columbus with Austin?
0: So Columbus, first of all, is a lot colder than
1: Yeah,
0: Austin.
1: it
0: When I
1: is.
0: first got here, it was like February or so. And I'm like, it's not supposed to be 80 plus degrees.

0: outside, okay? I'm just not used to that. Even though I lived in California, that was probably like the biggest difference. And then this Austin as a city is very colorful. I love it. It's very diverse, a lot of stuff going on always.
1: So when was the last time you went home?
0: I would say last time I went home was for a week and a half in May. Just visiting the family, getting that time in, but we got to get back to work as well.
1: Okay, then finally, is the family, how many opportunities have they had to come out here and watch you ball?
0: So my sister came out last year for the A&M game, and they actually were just talking to me on the phone, like, "Hey, my brother and my sister want to come visit for the Arkansas game and the A&M game later this year."
1: So here, really quickly, OC, when you're here in the OC, I love that you're here. So what were your spots? I mean, you were young, you were in high school, but did you go to Javier's? Where did you hang out?
0: I actually did go to Javier's. You got to go to the Spectrum every now and then.
1: Spectrum, I was going to ask you if you got to the Spectrum. Did you get to the Spectrum?
0: Of course. I still got a bunch of pictures with my friends, just walking on the Spectrum and, having fun, enjoying the sun at the beach as well. I lived in the Ladera Ranch area, so it's like, what is
1: Oh.
0: it, 10 minutes away from the beach? So it was a great time, making it to Avondale. We played basketball down there. That's like a little park, down in Ladera Ranch, Founders Park, especially 4th of July. 4th of July is like my favorite holiday. I kid you not. It is an atmosphere here in America, especially in Orange County. It's amazing.
1: Dude, exactly, man. That's our birthday. So, okay, the fact that you were in Ladera, that's a good spot. Ladera is a good spot to be. How's your basketball game? Can you hoop too?
0: I play better defense, let me say that. I got different skills when it comes to playing soccer, getting into golf for sure, but I leave basketball more to like Trevor and them boys, Trevor Goosby and them.
1: Bro, I'm trying to let you go, but you keep saying interesting things. Okay, so how you hitting them? How's your golf game?
0: It's good. I definitely fixed my slice. I can't lie. I definitely fixed my slice.
1: No,
0: At
1: you haven't.
0: first,
1: You think you have. You think everybody thinks they have until they do it again. But that's good.
0: sometimes you just gotta play the slice. Just angle a little bit further to the left and then make it work.
1: Did you like golf's great socially, isn't it? Like you can get out there, you're outside, you're with your boys, you hang out, it's social, it's competitive, talk a little junk. Golf's and it's cerebral, right? You're a cerebral guy. You must like that time on the golf course.
0: Yeah, 100%.
1: All right, hero. Really good to meet you, dude. Really, you lived up to all the hype. Really good to meet you. I appreciate you making time, man. Thanks so much for doing that.
0: Appreciate you too. Hook him.
1: Hook 'em. Hiro Kanu. What a great dude. What a great dude and what a great story. Man, smart too. Really smart. So 3 years at Ohio State, a couple of years at UT, played his high school ball here in the OC, right up the road at Santa Margarita Catholic High School. Man, that's amazing. I love that he got the Spectrum in. I was gonna say, yeah, to go to the Spectrum, right? The Spectrum is a mall in Irvine, a giant outside mall in Irvine. And of course he went to Javier's. Of course he went to Javier's. Hero's a big personality. Big baller too. All right, your thoughts on that? 1-800-636-8686. Big interview day, as I mentioned. We've already had Dan Lanning. Hero's right there. Kalani Sitake's coming up at 1:40 Pacific time. And then I've got a podcast, which is coming up after the program. That would be episode number 428. Former NFL great Ricky Waters is going to join me then. In and around all of that, I've got some thoughts on the wild card games last night, Major League Baseball, Dallas Cowboys, and more. But I'm looking for engagement. So get on the phone, hit me up on the chat, get in on the X, or just email me. 1-800-636-8686. UT, top ranked. So your personal information is valuable. 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

0: My favorite sad interview, by the way. 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If you already know, get the 18-ounce bag. That way there's enough for everybody. If you do not see it, and you will, but if you don't, just be sure to ask for Old Trapper by name, because no other jerky compares. Old Trapper, what is your beef? Let's talk some baseball. Not a great day to be a Red Sox fan or a Phillies fan or a Cubs fan after some brutal Game 1 losses. Phillies in action right now, by the way. But especially tough, and they're losing, Philly is. But if you ask me, especially tough to be an Astros fan today, because not only did the Astros lose Game 1 at home yesterday, it's also the fans' fault that they lost Game 1, at least according to the Astro players. Yo, Stros, way to go all Marvin Freeman on your own fans after losing your 8th straight home playoff game. I wonder why Astro fan is disgruntled. But apparently not nearly as disgruntled as Astro player is with Astro fan. Meanwhile, we're talking about an Astros team that is literally the worst team to ever make the postseason. I mean, actually, we're talking about a 500 team that won a historically crappy division with a minus 32 run differential. But the way some of these players are talking, you would think they play for the 27 Yankees or something. For instance, reliever Bennett Sousa.
1: Bennett.
0: This dude had an ERA of 6 this season. 6.00 ERA. But still said this after the loss yesterday, and I quote, "The fans here are definitely spoiled with a lot of ALCS and World Series runs, and we have to earn the right to bring this team back to that position." That being said, when this team was in their first playoff series 10 years ago, Minute Maid Park was probably packed. It makes a big difference. If we were in Chicago, it'd probably be loud as shh. End of quote. You're never going to win doing that, dude. That's never going to work. That's never going to play. You and your 6 ERA taking a run at, quote, spoiled fans? Bro, your fans did not lose that game yesterday. You guys did. Just like your fans did not finish 500 this year. You guys did that, too. You need to focus on doing your job and let the fans be fans. Pretty basic stuff, Astros. And yet there's more. There are more quotes. Like this one also from Bennett.
1: Bennett.
0: Quote, "We've been working our ass off. We've been playing hard. We got in the playoffs. We just really need the support of our fans." End quote. Hey, Bennett. Boo.
1: Bennett.
0: You've been working your ass off to finish as a 500 team in one of the crappiest divisions ever, with a minus 32 run differential, one of the worst ever. You back your way in, but you want credit? This is what you sound like from the outside. You sound like this. "We've really been working our ass off. We've really been playing hard." Really? Oh, only the Astros have been working their asses off and playing hard, apparently, guys. So give it up for them. I mean, they might suck. They might be completely, I mean, at best, if I'm being generous, completely mid. Because what says mid more than being 500 in a horrible division? The very definition of mid. And that's putting it generously. They're 500 in an ass division with a minus 32 run differential, which is one of the worst ever for a playoff teams. But put your hands together because they're working their asses off and trying really hard. And it wasn't only Bennett. It was also Christian. Christian Walker also expressed frustration with the fans, which is especially interesting given his horrendous 645 OPS after the All-Star break. But that did not stop him from also saying the following, and I quote, "It's extremely frustrating as a home player. We're here playing at home. We need cheers. We need energy. We don't need boos. What purpose does that serve in that moment? Whatever fans are feeling, we're feeling it tenfold. We're the ones out there. We're the ones in the fight. We worked our butts off this whole season to put ourselves in this spot. And for our guys to get booed, it's frustrating." End of quote. Guess what? It's also frustrating for the paying customers, aka the fans, to sit there and watch you suck for half the season.
1: Guess what?
0: And then for you to lecture them and scold the paying customers for not cheering for straight ass. Like, easy, Tucker Kraft.
2: I don't picture booze. I picture my home stadium. That's tough.
0: You don't picture booze. Yeah, well, they don't picture you losing 7 of 8 and then demanding that they cheer. Just like Astro fan does not picture losing 8 straight home playoff games. Nobody wants to hear what it was like 10 years ago. They remember what it's like currently. 8 straight home playoff losses. And you're like, why aren't you cheering for us? The Astros are the worst team to ever make the playoffs, arguably. They've lost 8 straight home playoff games, and yet the players are confused as to why Astro fan is not gassing them up. And Bennett still wasn't done.
3: Bennett,
0: you have more? You and your 6 ERA have more? Quote, "I'm not going to lie to you. I was pretty pissed off in the dugout when I came in about the boos. This team has laid a lot on the line to be in this position to give the fans a playoff game, a playoff series. We want their support." Dude, I have never seen a more demanding, more pissed off guy for a 500 team in my life. You want their support. Earn it. Fans get excited when you give them something to be excited about.
2: That's tough.
0: If you give them a reason to cheer, I promise you, they will cheer. Losing 8 in a row in the postseason in your own house is doing the opposite of giving them a reason to cheer. You know what? I'll give you an example. I will give you an example, a better example, so you understand where I'm going with this. Look at the Padres. Look at how on fire San Diego is, the town for the Padres right now. Because they gave them a reason to be. The Padres are on fire. You see how that works, Astros players? Last night was a straight-up rager at Petco. And you know why? Because the Padres played as well as anybody in all of baseball for the last 2 months. And then they rolled that right into the postseason, starting with the first pitch they saw. You know I see you, San Diego. You know I saw that wild first inning, and you know I saw your native son, Joe Musgrove, make an epic return after 2 years away to finish that game. I mean, could that have gone any better for you, San Diego? That first inning, that is what's in. Astro player, are you hearing this? Did you see that? That first inning was straight up lit. First, Fernando Tatis goes deep on the very first pitch of the game. almost gets robbed by PCA, and then check out how that place lost their minds when Manny Machado also went deep in the first.
1: And Machado drives one to deep left center. And gone!
3: That's what's in.
0: That is what's in. Look at that place. Look at these people. Astro players like, why isn't it like that for us? They earned it. They earned it. Astro player is acting like, man, if only we had Padre fan, we'd be set. One problem. Astro player, Astro fan has Astro team. And Padre team was sub 500 and went on this crazy tear the last 2 months of the year. And they rolled that right into the postseason. I'd say they pick up right where they left off. In fact, they did. Man, hey, Astros, if that's what you want in your house, then give them something to cheer about. Do something like hit the first pitch out of the park or give them two bombs in the first inning. A crazy idea, I know. You could try to win a single home game in the postseason. That would help. I promise, all you Marvin Freeman's Astro players, they will cheer when you give them something to cheer about. But nobody's ever going to cheer about a bunch of whining, crying Marvin Freeman's on an eight-game home playoff losing streak. Or I could just shorten this whole take up to win a game.
2: That's tough.
0: Win a playoff game. Just one. Start there. Win a game. Man, of course it was electric in San Diego. They've been playing like that for 2 months. And then when the games really mattered, not that they didn't, because if you don't play like that, you don't get in. See, Astro player wants you to believe, yeah, but we tried really hard and we got in and we gave you something. Yeah, but you lost again. Padres jump in there and immediately capitalize. One more thing, Astro player. It's not even just the last eight playoff games at home that you've lost. Well, what kind of excitement are you expecting when you're a 500 team in a crappy division that you barely won with a minus 32 run differential? How excited do you expect the locals to be about all of that? Padre fan couldn't wait to get to the postseason. There was none of that vibe in Houston. Tell me I'm wrong. Somebody in H-Town, tell me I'm wrong. Of course there was no energy in the yard. And then when you show up and you play down to their expectations, of course they're going to boo you. You're lucky they even paid for the right to see you lose again. Man, you're calling out the wrong people. They actually showed up. They showed up hoping something good would happen, but of course it didn't. Man, what is with all these players crying about fans booing the home team? Are they not allowed to now? There are lines that they can't be crossed, but booing the home team is not crossing a line. Is this one of the new unwritten rules? You are not allowed to boo the home team. Yeah, but what if they lose eight playoff games in a row? What if they lose seven of eight of their last games in a row in the NFL? What if they come from ahead to lose to their arch rival in the playoffs? What if they can't close any games? What if they keep coming from ahead to lose? Are they still not allowed to boo? I mean, come on. There are certain lines to be crossed, but you are allowed to boo the home team. You are. In baseball, in football, in basketball, there's nothing in the small print on the bottom of the ticket or the back of the ticket that says you can't boo the home team. Kalani Sitake joins me when we come back. Astro fan, reaction? How you feeling about your team now? Philly fan, better come back. They're losing this game too. Stay tuned. In fact, it's over. No, it's not. They came back, actually. I'm back. Anyway, they came back during that whole rant about the Astros with back-to-back bombs. When we come back, Kalani Sitake.
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5: Bill Belichick's Tar Heels welcome third-ranked Notre Dame to Chapel Hill. Can the hoodie pull off his biggest win since coaching the Patriots? 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
0: Authorities say a Kentucky officer ran the same two license plates 2,000 times. They belonged to the mother of his child. She had an order of protection against him. He didn't hack anything. He typed in a plate. One of 120,000 cameras, it said. A major American daily newspaper found at least 50 more. Most were watching women. 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
1: Welcome back. Rolling right through this Wednesday in Southern California. I'm Jim Rohn. As I promised, big, big day. We are joined right now by the head football coach at BYU. He is in his 11th year at his alma mater. He's got an overall record there of 87-45 and 8 bowl appearances. Cougs went 12-2 last year en route to winning their bowl game. BYU is currently 3-0, and they're 1-0 in Big 12 play. They're ranked number 10 in this week's AP poll, and they've got a big one coming up against TCU next. We are joined by Kalani Sitake. Kalani, always great to get caught up with you. How you doing, Coach?
2: Doing good. How are you doing, my friend?
1: Good, good. Kalani, great to see you. Thanks for making time. Listen, so far so good. The team's off to a strong start. I know you're looking to get better every single day. However, what do you like about what you've seen from this particular group so far?
2: Yeah, the thing that stuck out the most to me is the leadership on our team. We have a lot of players that are returning that have played significant reps and have started. And so the fact that they've taken off, I mean, I don't know why it's a surprise to me. It's just that it's worked so effectively. And so as a coach, it's nice when the players are already on top of things, take the initiative and lead the way. And my job is just not to get in the way and mess it up.
1: Hey, Kalani, how key is that player retention? The player retention, when everything is so transient right now, where they know the expectation, they know the standard, and they know the culture?
2: Yeah, I mean, it's a lot easier to be able to develop guys. And development, everyone thinks it takes years, but development is even within the season. You know, we want to develop as a program and each individual, not just the players, but the coaches as well. There's room for improvement, and development can take place in a program that's done right. Everyone should get better, including myself. And so no one's immune to it. We want to either develop and improve, or else we're going to decline. And right now it's looking on the trend upwards.
1: Yeah, it's really interesting what you just said, because people talk about we are a development program. And the thinking is you can't be a development program if players keep moving. You said, no, hold up now. You can develop within 1 year. What is the process? How do you develop year to year?
2: Well, I think if you have a great foundation that you're built on, that's what your culture is. You have something that basically gives you an identity, and then you add pieces to it. And the group is actually what matters the most. And that's hard to say when you're in a time where people are so individualized. The key for us is to make sure that as they trend and they develop, that they're getting the best out of themselves. And most of that is focused towards the team and the whole. And especially at a time where it's difficult, when everyone's all about themselves. And so if you can be unique and do things differently, be about the team first, then I think a lot of things can really happen, and true development can happen within the program.
1: BYU head football coach Kalani Sitake joins us once again. You know, when you and I spoke last season, we talked about quarterback Bear Bachmeier, and he was the first true freshman in school history to start a season opener. You were really high on him then. Where has Bear grown and shown the most development from last year to this year, where he's completing 71% of his passes so far?
2: Well, I think last year he was just trying to understand the offense. Everything was kind of brand new to him. He's a true freshman starting. And so, just maybe a little bit naive. And sometimes in that case, if you don't know any better, you just perform. But what we've seen is that the knowledge that he's able to gain and the experience that he's able to gain only enhanced his abilities as a quarterback and as a leader. I mean, he's definitely a true leader. I mentioned that we have great leadership that has shown up, and he's someone that I did not count on being this big of a leader right away. But it only makes sense because now he's got an understanding of the offense. It's he's gone through spring ball now. He's used to being a college student compared to being a high school student, and it only makes sense that if we do things right and put him in a right environment, he should be able to thrive.
1: Kalani, did you coach, or can you coach that leadership up like that, or is that a product of the result, the work and the preparation? Like, how did he improve that quickly as a leader?
2: Well, I think it goes a lot of different ways, and it can't just be me, myself. It's got to be the entire group and the entire program. I think that there's ways to enhance and speed up the leadership roles, and that's usually comes in three ways. You give them autonomy, you give them mastery, and you give them a purpose. And so if you can do those three things, you should find some intrinsic motivation. Daniel Pink wrote about it in his book, and so for us, I mean, we're trying to find ways to improve. There's a lot of great resources available for us and smart people, and I don't have to be the one that does it all by myself. I have amazing people that I get to work with, and they get to be mentors along the way too. I mean, we have trainers, managers, support staff, coaches, assistant coaches, and administration that can be great mentors and leaders for us too. So if I can just get our guys around an environment where they can thrive, that usually means that they're receiving great mentoring, and that sometimes means people are holding them accountable and are teaching them along the way. If it's just one person and one professor teaching the entire time, it's just not going to really work out as much as you want it to be.
1: BYU head football coach Klein Satake joins us once again. So, Klein, I spent some time with your former D coordinator, Jay Hill, about a year and a half ago. We went to Florida. We were on the same airplane. And good dude, good coach. He's since moved on to Michigan. So I'm curious about the defensive side of the ball. Do you like what you see over there? And what's the transition been like with Kelly Papinga?
2: Yeah, first of all, I love Jay Hill. He's a great friend of mine. So really happy about the opportunities that he has and things that he's doing there in Michigan. But part of that is that when you're going through a business and when you're going through a team and a program like we have, you should always think about a plan of people that can possibly be coordinators and possibly be leaders. And so Kelly Papinga is somebody that I had circled from the very beginning, that I thought he had all the genetics of becoming a great D coordinator. And number one is his work ethic. So as we start working, and he's had some great mentors along the way, he's Jay Hill being one of them, but Bronco Mendenhall and others that he's been able to work with, and his experience being a former player here at BYU helps out quite a bit too. And he's coaching big time football. So he's coached at in the ACC at Virginia, and he's coached at Boise State before he was here at BYU. And before all that, he was here at BYU as a GA. So he understands the BYU way, and I just need to give him a chance to run the show and allow him to do what he feels is right. And then, the great thing about him is he's humble enough to listen to the mentors that he has around him and myself and other coaches that are on the coaching staff. And he realizes you don't have to do it alone. We have a really good group that can get it done, and I'm proud that K-Pop's leading the way on the defense.
1: I think that's so key, right? Like, he knows the BYU way because he's been there, but at the same time, he's gone to other places so he can bring that back. Kalani Sitake joins us. Kalani, you said at your weekly press conference that you used your bye week to get an early start on game planning for TCU because of the respect you have for Sonny Dykes. So what has the tape told you about Sonny's team as BYU looks for its first win in Fort Worth since 06?
2: Well, you can never assume anything other than Sonny will get his guys ready, and they'll be ready to play, and they're looking for an opportunity. Obviously, we're coming in as a ranked team, and last time we went out there, it wasn't a great show-off for us, but I believe we're a different team now. I believe we're a different program, and we're looking forward to the matchup. This will be a great matchup for us because I know Sonny will have his guys ready to roll, and my job as a head coach is to make sure that they're going to get to give us their best. We need to make sure that our best shows up as well on Saturday night.
1: Hey, Klein, speaking of you being a ranked team, that absolutely is the truth. In fact, you are the highest ranked Big 12 team, one of five teams from your conference that are ranked in the top 25 right now. I understand you'd rather let your teams play, do the talking, rather than you getting caught up in the politics of the sport. But do you think the Big 12 will find it challenging to get more than a single team in the playoff again this year because of the perceived depth of the SEC and the Big 10?
2: Well, the depth is true. I mean, you look at the parity that exists in the conference. Nobody can basically predict what's going to happen, who's going to win the championship. It's been a different champion for a number of years now. And so, and if anyone's going to try to be a repeat champion, Texas Tech has a chance to do that with Joey McGuire leading the way. But you look at all the talent that's in our conference, and you look at the great coaching that's in our conference. Look what Emo's doing in Stillwater and what he's doing with Oklahoma State. So you can only recognize in what's going on with Kansas State and all these teams don't punish us because we have great parity, because there's great depth on the conference, and don't punish this conference because anybody can win it. That's why when you look at it, you can't just assume that the games are going to work out the way that you think they are. I mean, it's unpredictable, which makes it more fun. But it makes it more difficult as a head coach. I have to get our guys ready, and we want to be ready for all nine battles in the Big 12. We have tons of respect. I've been around this conference now, going on the fourth year, and I've been amazed with the fan bases that we get to run into and compete against, and the great programs that are out there. So I'm honored to be involved in this conference, and looking forward to seeing this matchup this weekend. But there's a lot of great matchups going on in the conference along the way, and I don't think you can ever count anybody in the Big 12 out.
1: Heck yeah, Kalani. I appreciate that. I love that conference. I love that conference. I think it's a lot of fun. Kalani, really quickly, you and I have done this for a long, long, long, long time. It was a really interesting offseason. How's your headspace? How are you feeling about things overall, generally?
2: Yeah, I mean, I'm just getting older, and so like the metabolism isn't really helping out. So if you're talking about me personally, I'm going to be vulnerable here and just say, you know, I've accepted the fact that I went from a 2X to a 3X, and I'm comfortable with that. So other than that, I mean, I am living the dream. I get to coach at a place that I grew up cheering for, and I got to play for an amazing a legend like Lavelle Edwards, and so. My job is to just keep having as much gratitude and appreciation for what I get to do, and I'm enjoying every bit of it. And I know I can speak for all the coaches that are out there. I mean, I mentioned a couple coaches. There's also Morgan Scali at Utah. He's at his alma mater. So there's some great coaches, and they're doing amazing things with their programs, and it's just an honor for me to be here doing what I can do. And the fact that I've been here, this is my 11th year, I hope I'm aging well, but it doesn't really matter. I'm just excited to put the team out there and have fun with them.
1: You are aging well. Kalani Sitake, head football coach at BYU. Very good friend of the program. Kalani, I appreciate you so much. Great to see you. Thank you very much. Have a great week and good luck. Do it again soon.
2: Love you, brother.
1: Love you
2: appreciate
1: too, Kalani.
2: It.
1: Love you too, my brother. Kalani Sitake joining us. Well done. Well done. All right, we are coming back. Hour number three. Love talking to Kalani. Love BYU. BYU's been a great jungle program for so many years. Always good access. All right, when we come back, I haven't forgotten about you, Cowboy fan. Nor have I forgotten about what happened in Brazil. Nor will I forget about that anytime soon. Nor do I want to forget about that. It's too much fun. ATPs. Now that I almost did forget about. I need some ATPs. Ask the pros. Hit us up. Send us your ATPs. I'll remind you of that on the other side.
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26: 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That number also handy for winning things like tickets, Air Force Navy, Switchbacks Oakland Roots. So, program it into your phone. If you are watching the live stream, you can just comment right there. Got the baseball on. If you are observing, top 10, Philly and Atlanta tied at 3. Philly must win this baseball game. So keep an eye on that. I do like this nice change of pace the last 2 days to have live sports on while the show is going. I prefer the hockey, but this is fine too. Speaking of preferring hockey, last night was a nice little appetizer, but tonight's the real deal when it comes to the NHL as far as we're concerned, because the Colorado Avalanche dropped the puck on this season as they will be taking on the Los Angeles Kings. It feels like they play the Kings. It's either the Blackhawks or the Kings, I feel like, every year. So that will be the opponent tonight. They met in the playoffs. It wasn't much of a contest. But we have hockey, and that's what's important. And a bit of business that Joe Sakic had to tend to before the season officially began was to get Jared Bednar a contract extension. And this morning he did exactly that. And look, I don't think that you could have let Jared Bednar, for everything he's done for this organization, go into a lame duck year and make that an easy conversation for the media to have. You want to remove any of that, right? However, you could have removed that by simply extending his contract by another year. The Avalanche instead gave him 4 more years. It's a 4-year extension for Jared Bednar, which to me, I mean, that's significant. Because after the series against Vegas, I don't know that I was an advocate for Jared Bednar to get fired, but I think the question had to be asked of whether this has run its course, as great as it's been. Right? Jared Bednar took this organization from the depths and helped make it a Stanley Cup champion. Right? But the coach relationship with the team, it runs its course. Nobody coaches a team forever. And in the NHL, it's even more so. There is no league of the 4 majors

turning over, even successful teams like the Golden Knights are turning over their coaching staff year to year. They're on to their third head coach in 2 years. So what Jared Bednar already has done is so, in many ways, counter to NHL culture these days. And then the Avalanche are saying, even after as disappointing a playoff exit as that was, we want 4 more years. We want to push this thing to a decade and a half. This isn't just, we think he's the guy for us. This is Joe Sakic saying, I know this is the guy for us. This is a resounding vote of confidence. This is a sign that Joe Sakic wasn't even entertaining the possibility that he would look elsewhere for a head coach. He wasn't even... The question that I asked after the Vegas series, Joe Sakic, it didn't even come to his mind. A 4-year extension is... We have no doubt. And it's even more significant that he gets 4 years because you can say, oh, well, coaches are fired with years left on their deal all the time. Understand what kingdom in the sports world the Avalanche reside in. They reside in the Kroenke sports empire. They don't like to pay coaches, and they certainly don't like to pay one coach and hire another. So they have every intention of Jared Bednar seeing this 4-year extension all the way through. Because they just, unless it's a Michael Malone, Calvin Booth situation, they don't fire coaches. They don't keep one on the payroll to go and hire another one. So if there was any doubt from Josh Kroenke or from Joe Sakic, they would have done something less to give themselves the out to be able to save the money and go spend it on another head coach. This is where we're in it with this guy. And it is a little surprising to me. It is, because I think you're right to have some doubts. You're right to wonder if the time has come for the Avalanche to get a new voice in the locker room. But therein lies part of the reason why Joe Sakic and Josh Kroenke were so sold on giving Jared Bednar 4 more years. Part of the reason, and there's many reasons why the NHL has a higher turnover rate when it comes to coaches than any of the other 4 majors. Part of it is a hard salary cap. So when you're looking to shake things up, it's much easier to fire your head coach, which also are usually cheaper. Head coaches don't make as much as coaches in the other leagues do. So this is a cheaper way to shake things up in a league that's harder to make significant moves. And we're seeing that right now, right? With Connor Hellebuck and Dylan Larkin. It's not easy. It's not easy to swing a massive trade to shake up your team. And the Vegas Golden Knights are the poster child for this. Goaltender, head coach, that's where they like to switch it up to get a boost. And history will show you that, and in recent history with Vegas will show you that new coach bump, it exists. It's probably more prevalent and real in the NHL than it is any other sport. But beyond all that, and maybe above all that, quite honestly, is that the dynamics inside of locker room are rapidly evolving. And again, I go to that

0: Team USA with Hellebuck and Dylan Larkin and Brady Tkachuk, you're seeing the player empowerment era do a soft launch in the NHL. So even more so now than ever, you have to have a head coach that gets along with the players. Doesn't have to be their best friend, but these hard driving, you know, I think of like Stan Bowman back in the day, even Joe Quenneville is still this kind of guy. And for a young team like Anaheim, that's probably the right guy, but I don't think Quenneville's sticking around in Anaheim very long. Once these players become legit stars, they don't want to be bossed around. They don't, and you could say whatever you want as far as whether that's a referendum on the current culture inside the NHL, but it's the NHL's not the only sport where this phenomenon exists. You have to have a great relationship with your stars. And we're seeing stars in the NHL become bigger stars, right? Even over the last couple of years, global stars, right? With the Olympics and with the Four Nations. And just the growth of hockey in general. Jared Bednar, and I saw some comments from Gabriel Landeskog today. You talk about there being no doubt in the mind of Josh Kroenke or Joe Sakic. There's no doubt in the mind of Gabriel Landeskog and Nathan MacKinnon. And that, in the NHL, that means as much as anything. Those two guys are absolutely sold on the idea that Jared Bednar is that guy. So this is why he's getting a four-year extension. But the question I have as we open up a new season is, now the Avs need to show it. The Avs need to show, and this is really only going to manifest itself in the playoffs. Right? When the going, I expect the Avalanche to have a fairly, I don't want to use the word easy. I'll just tell you right now, I think they're going back-to-back in the President's Trophy. I don't think there's going to be a ton of adversity for the Colorado Avalanche during the regular season. There will inevitably be in the postseason. And last year in that Vegas series, they ran into, really for the entirety of this season, their first patch of real adversity, right? Because they had a charmed life during the regular season. They basically waltz right through the first two rounds of the playoffs. And then they get banged up. They struggle. They get goalied a little bit by Carter Hart. And what led me to the question of whether Jared Bednar's message was still sinking in with this team is I didn't see enough of a push. I didn't see this team pushing enough through that adversity. And when that happens, I look to the coach. So that's why I asked the question. So this year, I don't expect the Avalanche, barring injury, which is always the thing that everything is barring, I don't expect the Avalanche to go through a significant spell of adversity during this season. But they will meet up with it in the postseason. They'll see Vegas again, or they'll go up against Connor McDavid, or they'll match up with their old buddy Mikko Rantanen. Or they'll meet the defending cup champs, or they'll meet a team that was turning into a dynasty before last season. There are going to be stretches of adversity in the postseason, maybe right at the very end again. Will this team push through better than they did against Vegas? I have multiple questions about this Avalanche team. That one we have to put on the shelf. We have to put it on the shelf and wait for the postseason. Because that's where this team is. This team is, it's cup or bust. And the only thing that will make this extension worth it is if the Avalanche win another cup. But for now, this is a no doubt, this is our guy type of move by the Colorado Avalanche to give Jared Bednar 4 more years. I just thought you had to take him out of a lame duck year. Give him another one. That's it. This year, next year, and then assess. Nope. Don't need to do that, apparently. Jared Bednar. This year, and 4 more after it as the Avalanche head coach. I'll take your thoughts at 719-247-1313. Plenty of hockey talk on this program today. Your expectation for the Colorado Avalanche as we open the season. I'd very much like to read it or hear it from you. Coming up next, we now have a face of our new United Football League team here in Colorado Springs. I'll tell you who it is after this.
1: Here's an extra sports look at the streets.
2: May still be a little slow from that earlier crash you went to at Cascade, and that crash over at Woodman eastbound at campus has heavy traffic from I-25. We'll keep an eye on that one. Other than that, just building volume, and please run those headlights. Visibility's low in places. I'm Coyote, that's traffic.
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0: The battle for the Commander-in-Chief's trophy begins Saturday morning as Air Force hosts Navy at Falcon Stadium. If you would like to be there, and why wouldn't you? I'm just going to do like 5th. Keep doing 13th, and it's like that was a thing when the show was only on one station. Now it's on 2. Let's go 5th. The 5th texter to text Falcons and their name to 719-247-1313. And you'll get a 4-pack of tickets to see Air Force and Navy on Saturday. That number also handy to give your thoughts on the opening of the hockey season. Kind of a two-day type of opening. Few games last night. Some very good games last night, actually. I thought the first night of the NHL was very compelling. And then, of course, you have the Avalanche starting up today. This from Scott in Florissant. Life is good with hockey back. Pro. The best sport. Agreed. Con, P.K. Subban. Kind of agree. Pro, fight in the first period of the first game. Agree. Con, Flyers fan for 47 of 51-year cup drought. Pro, 5 years without Pierre Maguire. Con, Saratori's last season. No sport is perfect. Hockey is about as close as we're going to get. And I think this is going to be a really interesting NHL season. A lot of really compelling storylines, even outside of the Avalanche. And I'll get into those as we move along. In the meantime, when you watch this UFL team take the field at Widener Field coming up in April, it will take a little bit of time for you to get to know the players. Right? These are not household names. But you will know the coach, and you will have a very good idea of who he is and what he has done in his career. Because today the league has announced that essentially the franchise that was located in Dallas is moving to Colorado Springs, and with it, their head coach, Rick Neuheisel. Former CU coach succeeded Coach McCartney up there in Boulder, was incredibly successful through his first few years, got poached by Washington. The lingering impact of the Neuheisel era wasn't great, but I still feel like Rick Neuheisel is very well respected and held in very high regard from football fans in this state. And he's going to be the head coach of the team here in Colorado Springs. Neuheisel, in a statement today, said, Colorado has always held a special place in my heart. Colorado Springs has always meant a lot to me. I brought my staff here in the past, and now getting to call it home makes this even more meaningful. So one thing, if you are not familiar with Rick Neuheisel, I think what you can expect, and I'll ask him this when he is on this show, not today, but soon, Rick Neuheisel will be joining me on this program. But the way I look at it, I think you're going to see a lot of shootouts at Widener Field. Last year, Rick Neuheisel led the top passing offense in the UFL. Hit the top two receivers in terms of touchdowns were Dallas players, and their quarterback was the top passer in the league. Dallas last year finished 5-7. The reason why, they did not stop a lot of teams. They were tied for the most points allowed. So I think what you're going to be able to expect, and the Dallas roster is coming with him, and we'll get in more into that here in just a moment, because it's a little tricky when you start to project, okay, this is what Dallas was last year. Are they going to be this in Colorado Springs? But you know Rick Neuheisel. If you have been in the state of Colorado for a decent amount of time, you are very familiar with Rick Neuheisel. No matter who is on the roster, you're going to get high-level play calling. You're going to get a lot of creativity. You're going to get a lot of points. And you might get a lot of points from the other team as well. So what Dallas was last year under Neuheisel, as I was going back and doing my research, now that we know who's at least a good portion of who is coming to Colorado Springs, it's like, yep, that, as the kids say, that tracks. That's Rick Neuheisel. So the word entertaining, I think, will be brought up multiple times between now and April. This is going to be an entertaining football team that is going to be playing at Widener Field. And it's, well, I know some people who cover the league are like, wait a minute, Dallas is moving to Colorado and then Houston is moving to Dallas, and what is the point of this? I think it's really centered around Rick Neuheisel. You want to get this franchise off to a great start to bring in somebody that football fans in the state immediately identify with, they know, I think is makes all the sense in the world. As opposed to, you know, A.J. McCarron, who's the head coach of what is now Rhode Island, or Kevin Sumlin, who is going with his players from Houston to Dallas. I think it makes a ton of sense. And it helps ensure that this franchise gets off to a really good start and engages the fans, because I heard from you and you were very excited the day it was announced. But come April, you know, just we got some time, right? There won't be all of these new announcements every single day, and there's going to have to be some things along the way that compel you to check out this team. And hearing from the head coach, knowing who he is, having that familiarity, I think is a good way to get people bought in and to continue to buy in. So I like this move from the league. It looks a little wonky from the outside, but to bring in somebody who Colorado football fans know very well, I think is a great move. Now, here comes the tricky part as far as the players, because when I saw this morning that the UFL says the Dallas roster will be coming with him, and I looked at the Dallas roster and I looked at the stats from last year, I'm like, wait a minute, some guys are missing. This is life in the UFL. Their quarterback last year, who was the top passing quarterback in the league, attended training camp with the Baltimore Ravens. Their top two receivers got tryouts in the NFL. That's part of what the UFL is. So it makes sense, but it also makes it more difficult to figure out simply who's going to be there. You look through the roster, and even for someone like me who covers the sport, I got to tell you, there are a lot of guys I have not heard of. All the more reason why having a head coach that immediately identifies with the fan base is a good thing, is a powerful thing. And we'll get to know these guys in the roster. If you want to look it up, it's the Dallas Renegades roster for 2026, from this past season. You can look it up and see if you recognize anybody, but that's going to change, right? They're going to have their training camp. There are going to be some players that come in, ex-NFLers. I think I've been hearing some things about the UFL going big game hunting in terms of some notable quarterbacks specifically and trying to get them into the league. So at least you get a baseline. At least you know these are the guys that are going to be here. Are they going to be the stars? Are they going to be the faces of the team? Probably not, but I think in year one, Rick Neuheisel is going to be the face. I think that's fine. It's a good thing. So, yeah, Buffs fans, how excited are you to have Rick Neuheisel back in the state? And for those of you who I heard from the day that it was announced that are excited and ready to buy your season tickets, how does head coach Rick Neuheisel strike you? 719-247-1313. We'll have more Drive Time Sports after this.
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20: Rain will continue this afternoon and evening with varying intensity, but could be a little bit heavier at times with a low risk of some localized flooding or ponding on the roads, impacting the evening commute. Cool temperatures in the mid to upper 50s. With the KKTV 11 Alert Weather, I'm meteorologist Kevin Bloomberg.
1: The Golden Boot Race, the battle for the top of the table, the road to the playoffs. 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
2: May still be a little slow from that earlier crash you went to at Cascade, and that crash over at Woodman eastbound at campus has heavy traffic from I-25. We'll keep an eye on that one. Other than that, just building volume, and please run those headlights. Visibility's low in places. I'm Coyote, that's traffic.
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0: 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Congratulations to Damien. Picked up the four-pack of tickets to see Air Force take on Navy on Saturday. This text coming in from Albert, one of the main people I was hoping to hear from on the announcement that Rick Neuheisel would be the head coach of the UFL team here in Colorado Springs. Albert says, Rick Neuheisel, the six-string strumming UCLA surfer boy Jimmy Buffett wannabe, is a good coach. Sounds like a nice gig for him. Yes, regular appearances on the Dan Patrick Show over the years, and soon to be regular appearances on this show. I like his show too. On Sirius, that he does with Chris Childers. That's a good show. I like Rick. This is good. It's good that he's going to be the head coach of the UFL team here in Colorado Springs. Shifting gears here. Well. What do we have here? What should pop up on my timeline from Sarah Barshop, the Rams writer for NFL Nation? Sean McVay said he was told by the league that Josh Wallace should not have been called for defensive pass interference on Sunday. Never wrong, folks. Never wrong. Just early. Do I feel vindicated? I feel vindicated. If you would see my mentions on Instagram, you'll know what I have been dealing with over the last few days based on my appearance on KKTV 11 with Jessica Mendoza. But, I actually feel more like Kevin from The Office, where he's tearing up and he says, it's just nice to win one. That's probably more accurate when it comes to my track record. But lo and behold, the NFL telling Sean McVay they're bad, as in Bill Vinovich and his crew. It should not have been pass interference. And why the referee decided to throw the flag was based on Pat Bryant's embellishment, flopping, that he even fessed up to when he was on with Romy Bean on CBS4 the other night on their Broncos show. Even he admitted that he embellished the contact that he received. And it's not just any contact. Because I know where you're going with this. Oh, well, see, he was contacted. Yeah, not every piece of contact is considered pass interference. It was only deemed pass interference when Pat Bryant fell to the ground with his hand to the heavens. Now, to keep up with the consistency of my take, it is not why the Rams lost the game. They have plenty of opportunities. If they are the rulers of the NFL world, as many people have deemed them to be, they would have figured out a way at some point before then to put away a Broncos team that failed to show up until halftime. So my heart does not go out to the LA Rams. I don't feel that they got screwed here. It was the wrong call. Wrong calls happen in almost every NFL game. The good teams compensate for it, and the loser teams complain about it. That's the way it is. But the NFL telling Sean McVay that that was the wrong call. Na-na-na, na-na-na, boo-boo. All right, shifting gears here. And we'll talk about the Broncos' next endeavor in the NFC West coming up at the top of the hour. But I do want to get to this because I know not you may not live in this world like I do, but it is for sport globally a huge deal. Okay, what is going on with Manchester City makes what the Clippers did with Kawhi Leonard look like a simple misdemeanor. For 10 years, they have been found to be circumventing the financial rules in the English Premier League. 10 years. By not accurately reporting their finances, both the revenues coming in and how much they're paying their players and their coaches, I should say, because they've had multiple over that span. And I get, because the Kawhi Leonard thing is fresh in everybody's minds, people are going to look to that and compare it. And there is, you know, there is some comparison. But the best way to Americanize what is happening with Manchester United, think back a little bit further back than the Kawhi Leonard thing, or at least the announcement of the punishment for the Kawhi thing. Think back to when the Dodgers landed Tarek Skubal and the discussion that we had on this program and how I pointed out that the Dodgers do have an unfair financial advantage over every other team in the league. And it is their television deal. Right? And that was a loophole that I think that baseball would be better off if they closed. But the fault for that loophole is not on the Dodgers. It's on Major League Baseball. They severely undervalued the worth of a Dodgers television deal. They capped it at a certain number, which meant when the Dodgers got far more than that in their next TV negotiation, and there's certainly some shady business going on when it comes to that, but they were able to make multiples above what Major League Baseball thought they could, and that money doesn't have to be put into the kitty for revenue sharing. They can just bank it and go out and get Ohtani and Yamamoto and Freddie Freeman and Mookie Betts and Tarek Skubal and every other notable Major League Baseball player that happens to be hitting the market. But see, that's on Major League Baseball. The Dodgers didn't say, hey, we're only getting X from our TV deal. And when in actuality, they're getting this much more. This is what Manchester City is doing. For 10 years, essentially what they have been found guilty of is taking in sponsorship money and Abu Dhabi sovereign wealth, which we have discussed in the past, is a problematic type of enterprise to get involved with. They have essentially taken their bottomless wealth and did matching funds. You pay us X number of millions of pounds, because we're talking about England here. you pay us X million of pounds, we'll say that we're taking in actually many, many more millions, and we'll just match that money with our own money. Meanwhile, on the other end of the financial spectrum, they are signing every decent player that becomes available and saying, we're not signing them for as much as you think we are. We're just, Manchester City look like a super team, right? Like the NBA super teams where guys are taking less to team up with one another. That's what it's looked like at Manchester City. Yes, they're spending a ton of money, but some of the contracts, and people have been on this and going, what's going on here? But it looks like part of the advantage that Manchester City has had over the years is that guys just so desperately want to play for Manchester City that they're willing to take below market value. But the fact of the matter is they're not. They're not taking below market value. They're getting paid every dime that they deserve, to be fair. But then Manchester City's turning around and reporting that they're paying them far less than that. And people are saying that Pep Guardiola, arguably the greatest soccer coach in the history of the world, was basically getting two separate paychecks, the secret paycheck from Manchester City and then the public one. Roberto Mancini, the same way. So I think the Dodger thing, and again, I cannot be more clear about this. The Dodgers are not breaking any rules by doing what they're doing. A loophole was created by Major League Baseball that they are exploiting. Okay? Manchester City is outright lying and has been lying for 10 years. In the way that the financial rules work, there's no salary cap in the Premier League, but they put in guardrails to keep teams from spending themselves into oblivion. And how much you're allowed to spend is based on your profit or based on how much money you make. So if you are saying we're paying our players less and we're gaining more in revenue, more in advertising dollars, sponsorships, well, that makes a fantastic balance sheet, and the Premier League is like, you go spend what you want. I mean, this truly dwarfs what the Clippers did. Doesn't make what the Clippers did okay, don't get me wrong, but this is on a massive scale. And they truly have acted much like the LA Dodgers have acted in Major League Baseball. We'll take this guy, we'll take Erling Haaland, we'll take this guy, we'll take this guy. And Jurgen Klopp, Arsene Wenger, some of the giants of coaching in soccer have come out over the years and say, we can't compete. Jurgen Klopp, when he was with Liverpool, was at a press conference, a very famous clip. He's like, I think it was around the time that Newcastle got bought by Sovereign Wealth. And he was talking about Manchester City. He's like, we can't compete. They have no ceiling. We, even at Liverpool, we have a ceiling. And everyone just chalked it up to him whining. Well, it turns out that they are artificially taking the ceiling off of their club. They're not actually generating the revenue that they say. They're just taking their oil money and pouring it into the team. Which I've seen some people on social media saying, oh, the Manchester City's big crime is that they're doing everything they can to win. The Patriots did everything they could to win. The Clippers were doing everything they can to win. Michigan was doing everything they could to win. If you do that and it's outside of the rules, that's cheating. I don't give any credit to Manchester City. Good on them. They cheated. So now the question is, what is the punishment? What do you do? And some people want them banished to like the third tier of the soccer pyramid in England. But I've seen some people throw out some ideas, and I actually think that there's a fate worse than death, right? Because that's what people want. They want like a death penalty. And they're banished from the Premier League, and it's going to take them years to work their way back up. I think that there's a fate worse than that. And we talk about it all the time in American sports. Where's the worst place you can be? It's not at the bottom. It's in the middle. So a lot of people are suggesting coming up with a point penalty that will maybe not force them to be relegated necessarily, but it will prohibit them from getting into the Champions League, which is what all these guys want to play in. So if there's this cap because of the point deduction that they can't make the Champions League realistically, now all of these star players that they have, they're going to be looking elsewhere. It's kind of what I wanted with the Clippers. I wanted Kawhi Leonard's contract voided. This is kind of a way to do it because these players aren't going to stick around. We'll see, but this is a massive, massive story coming out of England. More after this.
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9: 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I'm at Gingerly Tweets on X and at GingeWatch on Instagram. The double standard is on display when it comes to the revelation, that's probably too strong of a word, but Sean McVay telling the LA media that the NFL told him that the pass interference call that was much discussed should not have been pass interference. And that's what I said. So, you know, mark it down. First time this football season, Ryan's right about something. But it was not pass interference. And I just, you know, wanted to make sure that I carry a story to the end. This is the end of that story. This from the 719. Let it go, Bronco hater. Here's the double standard. Okay? So, because it's the Rams who are wrongly called for defensive pass interference, it's let it go, it's move on. Really ask yourself, if the shoe is on the other foot, would Bronco lover let it go? I don't think so. So because it was a call that benefited the Denver Broncos, if you're a Broncos fan, because this is the psychology of fans. And it's fine. I'm okay with it, but we got to acknowledge it. Okay? If it was Devontae Adams who flopped like Pat Bryant, Pat Surtain came up with what would have been a game-ending interception, and Sean Payton was told by the league today that it should not have been a call, it would be the biggest story in the state of Colorado. It would be the biggest injustice in the history. It would be, once again, Sean Payton gets screwed over on a pass interference call. Like, all this kind of stuff. You can't deny that it wouldn't be a massive story if it was the other way around. But this is where I keep saying it didn't decide the game. Even now, I'm getting a text in. Ryan, it was a game-ending interception. That call cost them the game, literally. You play four quarters. You play 60 minutes The Rams had their opportunities. They should have ended the game before that. And just like I think that it is, you know, being a little myopic, if you will, to say, oh, we just all need to collectively move on, knowing full well that if this were, this call would have been made against the Denver Broncos, that it would be a massive story still to this day and would pick up steam again after Sean Payton would have told the media that he was told by the NFL it should not have been defensive pass interference. It's also myopic to say that that call was the reason why they lost. It's not the reason why they lost. The game was still going. The Rams could have stopped the Broncos after that. They could have driven down the field and scored. Or better yet, how about you take a

0: Broncos were the team that were wronged by that call. But now we have closure. And we do move on. And we move on to San Francisco. And sometimes the schedule presents just a perfect matchup. You know, if the each week that the story continues and a new chapter in the story unfolds, sometimes the schedule builds up to a certain point and you're like, this is perfect. This is the exact right game for everything we've been talking about. Sunday is that perfect game. Everything San Francisco has been about this season has the chance to exacerbate everything that is wrong with the Denver Broncos right now. And also has the opportunity to negate the things that are good about the Denver Broncos. Here's what I mean. The San Francisco 49ers have given up 0 points in the first quarter this season. The San Francisco 49ers are one of the best run teams in the NFL, which should not be a surprise to you given that they have Christian McCaffrey. And Kyle Shanahan's the coach. They have one of the best receiving tight ends in the NFL in George Kittle. So all of these are pain points. The Broncos can't score in the first quarter, and they're meeting a team that doesn't give up points in the first quarter. Broncos have had trouble stopping the run. They're facing one of the better run teams in the NFL. Broncos have trouble handling tight ends, as you saw, against LA, and now they're facing a tight end who is much better than anybody, with all due respect, that the Rams have playing the position. And one of the things that certainly went very right for the Broncos in the second half of the LA game, but is going to be more difficult to go right in this one, Brock Purdy has not been sacked once. And he is going, you want to talk about unstoppable force meeting the immovable object, Broncos pass rush against a quarterback that has yet to be sacked. Sean Payton earlier this afternoon on why Brock Purdy has not been sacked.
1: He's playing, you know, at a real high level, very decisive. You never feel like he's through his progressions fast. Kyle and those guys have done a great job. You know, whether he's under center or in the gun, the mix of run, play pass, and drop back is impressive. And, you know, you see in 3 weeks, not only not no sacks, first and third down, first in red zone, very efficient. And, you know, he's making all the throws.
0: And in that way, I think Brock Purdy serves as kind of someone to strive to be more like when it comes to Bo Nix. And I do think that Brock Purdy is a quarterback that Bo Nix can get to the level of. I do believe that. He's not there at this moment in time. But I think a lot of the things that Sean Payton is referring to there are kind of, I don't know if he means it this way, but you listen to it and you're like, these are kind of the things that Bo Nix and the Broncos offense need to improve. Again, to further my point about, you know, how the 49ers have a chance to exacerbate all the issues that the Denver Broncos have had this year. Who Brock Purdy has become, and the way he's playing this season,

0: season, I think if you're a Broncos fan, you would like Bo Nix to look like that. You know, talk about making all the throws, talking about being decisive in the pocket. You have Bo Nix, who has made some poor decisions with the football. And you also still see a quarterback who lacks some pocket presence. And Bo Nix is going to have a chance to watch Brock Purdy quite a bit on Sunday, right? I think he can take a thing or two, understanding again that being Brock Purdy, I don't know if Bo Nix set out to be Brock Purdy, but I look at Brock Purdy and what he is, and I say that that's attainable for Bo Nix. But he has to cut down on those things that are ailing him, and it's the decision making with the football, and it's there's a difference between, and Bo Nix has been good about avoiding sacks, right? It's been one of his best traits, is his inability to get sacked, right? But he does it in a way that it's by running away from the pressure, which there's a time and place for that. And Brock Purdy certainly shows that mobility as well. He's not as mobile as Bo Nix. But like, that's all well and good. But sometimes you get out of that pressure, you avoid that pressure, you avoid getting sacked if you're just more decisive with the football and make good decisions with the football. The way that Brock Purdy avoids a lot of sacks is a little bit of mobility, but it's decisiveness. And then when he is decisive with his decisions, they turn out to be good decisions because he's only been picked off once this year. And I think in many ways the 49ers, and I felt this way about San Francisco, and a lot of teams this would fit. I think that the 49ers as a team are what a lot of football teams should aspire to be like. I think there are a lot of coaches that take from Kyle Shanahan and could aspire to be as good as Kyle Shanahan, to have as efficient of a operation offensively as the 49ers do. Their balance on offense, balance being one of the buzz phrases of the week, right? That's Sean Payton again today talking repeatedly about needing to run the football more effectively in the first half. So I think there's just, it makes this matchup fascinating, and it creates a situation where it's almost like the Broncos must figure some of this stuff out, or it will be bad on Sunday. Like, I feel that way. If the Broncos are not more productive in the first half, if they don't get off to a better start, if they're not more balanced offensively, if Bo Nix doesn't make better decisions with the football, like, that's all going to cost them. And the way San Francisco is playing, you could argue they are the best team in the NFL right now. In a team like that, especially at home, if you spot them the points that the Broncos spotted LA, it's not going to go as well. I promise. They will not come back like they did against LA on the road against this San Francisco team. But if the Broncos are able to go into Santa Clara and are able to win, I think we'll be convening on Monday and going, well, that issue with the Broncos was better. That was better. When you talk about the race to get better, here's the end of that road. Here's the golden opportunity for the Broncos to put everything together that they've learned over 3 weeks and get it done against the San Francisco 49ers. So this is a massive game for them, not necessarily because of the record, because sitting at 2-1, the Broncos are in a decent spot, right? Falling to 2-2 is not going to end that. We're still ahead of the pace that a lot of people set for the Broncos after 4 weeks. So that's not, it's not the standings, it's not where they can finish, but it's massive to show that they have learned from these first 3 weeks. They have competed and finished that race to get better. And one thing that is on their side for Sunday, the calendar turns to October. In October, Sean Payton is a different animal than September Sean Payton. This is the time where historically his teams, whether it be in New Orleans or Denver, start to hit their stride. It'd be a great time to do it. And as good of a win as the last 2 weeks have been, this would be their biggest of the season so far. And to get off to a 3-1 start and to be able to put some of the conversations we've been having over the last few weeks to bed, because if they're able to get off to a hot start against San Francisco, if they're able to get pressure on Brock Purdy, like that's going to answer a lot of questions that people have right now about this Denver team. It's a great opportunity, but at the same time, it's kind of a scary matchup, given the strengths of this 49ers team. Take your thoughts on the matchup. 719-247-1313. Coming up next, Avalanche open the season tonight. What are some of the things I'll be watching tonight and beyond as the Avalanche begin this season?
1: Here's an extra sports look at the streets.
2: Got a crash over at Dublin and Tut slowing it down. No other reported stalls or accidents, but we have that heavy volume all over town no matter where you are, up and down Union, Austin Bluffs, Powers, Academy, Fillmore, Woodman. It's slow. Same deal, I-25. I'm Coyote. That's traffic.
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1: 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Just play the game one way. You hit a ball in the gap, run. 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

0: Saturday night, Switchbacks FC looks to mount their last charge to the top of the West against Oakland Roots. Kickoff is at 7. If you would like to be there Saturday night, I have 4 tickets for the 7th texter at 719-247-1313. Just text Switchbacks and your name. One other Broncos note that I wanted to get to here. There is was a viral video going around and some eyewitness accounts of Jaylen Waddle leaving the Broncos game on Sunday, or after the Broncos game, leaving the stadium in a walking boot. And there were reports yesterday that there's no reason to be alarmed. Sean Payton basically said that there are a number of guys who leave games in stabilizing walking boots after games. And you know, the most Sean Payton way possible, complained about how Jaylen Waddle was walking across the parking lot so he could be asked all these questions about Jaylen Waddle being in a walking boot. Like, the injury stuff, it just drives Sean Payton up a wall. But it's a little bit jarring to see the star wide receiver of a team walking to his car wearing a walking boot. That doesn't feel good and doesn't look good. But according to multiple reports, nothing to worry about when it comes to Jaylen Waddle. But now I'm wondering if there's like some kind of benefit. Like, should I just start wearing walking boots around? I need somebody in the medical field to explain this to me. Should I be wearing walking boots? Can I be as fast as Jaylen Waddle if I have walking boots? So, Jaylen Waddle's fine, everybody. The running backs, a little bit more banged up, right? Jonah Coleman's on the IR, and J.K. Dobbins doesn't look right. R.J. Harvey's problem is he just can't run the football. He has become the receiving back. That's what he is now. But Broncos will have a full complement of their receivers against San Francisco on Sunday. But that's Sunday, right? Tonight, the Avs begin this season. I don't think it's hyperbolic to say that this is a cup or bust year. I mean, it's not only has this team been in the mix for a title for, what, 5 years now? But they make it to the Western Conference Final. There's not many more places to go if you're going to have a better season than you did the year before. And many of the questions around this Avalanche team are certainly going to be answered in the postseason. But in the meantime, there are some things I'm watching out for tonight and beyond. And in no particular order, just the order I wrote them out, I'll start with Mackenzie Blackwood. Mackenzie Blackwood is the guy now in goal. Jared Bednar raved about his offseason. Last year, the possibility was opened for Scott Wedgwood to step in, and credit to him. He, you know, took the bull by the horns, so to speak, and it was his net, and he was the better goalie last season. But they brought in Mackenzie Blackwood for a reason. In his first year in Colorado, you saw some signs of what the Avalanche were thinking when they acquired him. Their thought was, we get a better support system around him, better team around him, and with his skill and athleticism, we can max this guy out. And you started to see some signs. You're not going to immediately, I think, see a change overnight, but you were certainly seeing him trending in that direction. And then hampered by injuries, didn't start the year on time, and just never regained any of that. And Scott Wedgwood also obviously took off and had a, you know, a Vezina finalist type season. But there is no doubt whose net it is. It will be Mackenzie Blackwood in net tonight at Ball Arena, coincidentally. And it's hard not to look at that Western Conference final and not think of Carter Hart. Could Mackenzie Blackwood give the Avalanche that level of goaltending? I looked really good in that game four. So Mackenzie Blackwood being the guy in goal is certainly something I'll be watching out for this year. Second one is on everyone's mind. And if we were ranking them in order of intrigue and importance, this would probably be number one, the power play. And I know Jared Bednar's tired of talking about the power play. He's going to keep getting asked about it until he fixes it. 27th last year, there was a spell where the Avs power play looked like it should, and then not so much after that. Little bit better in the playoffs, but shorthanded goals kind of undercut them. That's the first step. Can the Avalanche be done giving up shorthanded goals? Like, that is, of all the possible outcomes of a power play, giving up a shorty is the worst one. Can the Avalanche at least eliminate those? But there's no doubt this power play has to be better. Here are five of the top six teams. And it's not out of the realm of possibility. The idea that Mackenzie Blackwood can turn into, you know, Connor Hellebuck or Igor Shesterkin in the playoffs a couple years ago. Yeah, I don't know that I see that in the cards. But here are five of the top six teams on the power play last year. Edmonton, Dallas, Minnesota, Carolina, Vegas. That's five of the top six and the Avs were 27th. That makes no sense. The Avs power play and the Broncos in the first half offensively are the two biggest conundrums in not just Colorado sport, but all of sport. It makes no sense that a team as powerful as the Avs are 5-on-5 suddenly turn into one of the worst teams in the league when they have an extra skater on the ice. It makes no sense. Just like it makes no sense that a team can look the way the Broncos did in the second half against LA cannot show up for the first two quarters. And it looked like two completely different teams. That's what we're talking about with both the Avalanche and the Broncos. We're talking about two separate, completely different versions of the same team. I'm not even saying that the Avs need to be one of the five or six best teams on the power play, although I don't think that that's too high of a standard to hold them to, considering that in every other aspect of the game, they are right on par or better than Edmonton, Dallas, Minnesota, Carolina, and Vegas. I mean, just be decent. Be decent on the power play. And as I'm talking about these things I'm watching for, they really are all the Avalanche improving on the margins from a year ago. Because it's the same conversation we've had with the Denver Broncos. Like, obviously you have a lot of good here in order to get to a conference final or a conference championship in the Broncos case. There's a lot good going on. But how do you just get a little bit better in a variety of different areas to make the difference to ultimately get to the Stanley Cup final? Mackenzie Blackwood, with his ceiling being a little bit higher than Scott Wedgwood's is, that could be one area. The power play is a massive growth area for this team. That could absolutely help make the difference and get them over the hump to the Stanley Cup final. Another one is the young talent. There are a few young guys on this opening night roster that you're going to be introduced to. Fedor Svechkov, Zachary LaHoureux, both acquired from the Avs' old buddy Chris McFarland in Nashville. These guys have less than two full seasons under their belt in the NHL. The story of the final preseason game was TJ Hughes, who earned a spot on the opening night roster. He's a rookie. How many players that have yet to log two full seasons of hockey have we talked about with the Colorado Avalanche in the last few years? It feels like you could count them on one hand. Any young player that's any good is used for fodder for a Joe Sakic trade. And look, Svechkov, LaHoureux, Hughes, they might be by the end of the year. Joe Sakic might take one of these guys and flip them for somebody else. But it seems like the Avs this year, out of necessity, probably more than anything else, have some more youth on their roster than they have in years past. The young players getting more out of them could be a way that the Avs improve on the margins. And this is also a great way to kind of see the new Jared Bednar, right? He talked about focusing more on individuals than a system, more micro than macro. This is a great place for him to show it. If he's going to spend extra time with players to maximize their talents, these three young guys are a great place to start to help develop these guys, either to help the Avs this season or to help Joe Sakic facilitate a trade for another veteran. Either way. But I think this is one of the ways that the different Jared Bednar that he's been kind of hinting at can kind of show itself. Because like all contending teams, I think the Avalanche have been somewhat adverse to younger players, right? The leash has been a little bit shorter. The fuse has been shorter. They haven't spent a lot of time trying to see what they have in these guys. So there are three players that Jared Bednar can spend a little bit more time with and could turn out to be good contributors on the third and fourth line. And we talk about the bottom six with the Avs quite a bit, right? And three of those guys in the bottom six are very green when it comes to their NHL experience. And then this is one as well. And you may say, well, Cale Makar's already a star. But last year, look at the numbers. Little bit of a dip in production. Now, some of that, I think, was Marty Natchez related. There is like one basketball, there's only one puck. In the season that Natchez had, I do believe took some of the production away from Cale Makar. But more than that, it's just Cale now with the extension. Now, the extension hasn't kicked in yet, but he will be known as the highest paid player in the NHL. He will be known as the guy who signed the richest contract in NHL history and how he deals with that. I already believe he's worth every penny. So I'm not sitting here saying Cale Makar can change my mind off of that, but it's a thing, right? It's a thing that players have to deal with. And if you thought the standard was high for what Cale Makar is supposed to do on the ice before, it's going to be even more so now. And coming off of a year where the sheer numbers don't match up with what he was, which was a 90-point guy the last 2 years. So how does Cale play like the highest paid player in the NHL, which is one of the two, three best players in the world? If he does that, then those numbers will go up. And I also think here's where the power play ties in. I think Cale Makar can poach more than a few points off of that power play, right, if the Avs improve. But those are for the areas, for the people, however you want to put it, that I'm watching for as the Avalanche drop the puck on their season tonight at Ball Arena against the Los Angeles Kings. You can hear that game tonight, 8 o'clock puck drop, and you could hear it on Extra Sports 1300 because we are once again proudly your place in Colorado Springs to hear both the Avalanche and the Nuggets. Take your thoughts on the upcoming season at 719-247-1313. More on the Avs, but also zooming out a little bit and taking a look at the NHL in totality. What am I looking out for this year? And ultimately, the biggest question, do the Avs get back to the Stanley Cup final? That's next.
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2: Rain will continue this afternoon and evening with varying intensity, but could be a little bit heavier at times with a low risk of some localized flooding or ponding on the roads, impacting the evening commute. Cool temperatures in the mid to upper 50s. With the KKTV 11 Alert Weather, I'm meteorologist Kevin Bloomberg.
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4: Got a crash over at Dublin and Tutt slowing it down. No other reported stalls or accidents, but we have that heavy volume all over town, no matter where you are, up and down Union, Austin Bluffs, Powers, Academy, Fillmore, Woodman. It's slow. Same deal, I-25. I'm Coyote. That's traffic.
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0: 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Mesa Ridge fans, Palmer Ridge, Palmer, St. Mary's, you will be especially pleased with who the finalists are, so make sure you get out the vote. And it's the Extra Sports Athlete of the Week, sponsored by D1 Training. Join a team, not a gym. Congratulations to Jude. Hey, Jude. I bet you never heard that before. Winner of the 4-pack of tickets to see the Switchbacks host Oakland Roots coming up on Saturday night. One thing that we will not have Sunday when the Broncos meet the 49ers is a one-sided revenge game. We have opposing revenge games. We have Dre Greenlaw on one side, back with the 49ers, going against the Denver Broncos, and we have the reigning defensive player of the week. That was just announced today in Tulanoa Hufanga, wanting revenge against San Francisco. That is one aspect of the game. It cancels out. So revenge game cannot be considered. Although, maybe expect both of those guys to pop up every now and again on Sunday. Certainly, given the motivation that exists within all athletes to, even if they parted on good terms, to stick it to their former team. So, Hufanga versus Dre Greenlaw. I do put a little bit more stock in Hufanga having a bigger game just because, and maybe this is the hot hand fallacy, but the way he played against LA, it's hard to think that Hufanga is not going to have an impact on Sunday. So, the revenge game factor canceled out. We got one on each side. This from the 719, this is from Chris. I agree with Coach Payton, the walking boot issue can get overblown. Keon Coleman up in Buffalo was wearing one the past 2 weeks after the games and has missed practices and played in both games. And that's probably part of the reason why Sean Payton gets so cranky about it. But, like, not everybody understands. Like, this is what I don't get. Why can't the guy just meet people halfway sometimes? The guy was in a walking boot. Like, not everybody understands sports science and sports medicine and how the NFL works. Can you just say that he's fine instead of complaining that the media is asking you about it? Again, Jaylen Waddle spotted leaving Empower Field in a walking boot. Set the internet ablaze for a couple of days, but Sean Payton and other sources say nothing to see here. All right, so talked about the Avs. Again, having to get better within the margins, right? I mean, one can hope for Dylan Larkin or Connor Hellebuck to come strolling through that door, but unless Jared Bednar coaches up these young guys, it doesn't feel like Joe Sakic has the ammunition to go out and make a significant trade. So if the Avs are going to get over the top and get to the Stanley Cup final, it's got to be with internal improvement. And I think that's the bet they're making, health being, you know, probably at the top of their list. We have not had a repeat President's Trophy winner since, I think, 2016, 2017 with the Caps. I think we're going to this year. I think that I look around the league and I just think that the Avs are going to end up getting more points than everybody else this year. Now, a team, if there is a team that's going to, well, there's a couple here that I think may rival the Avs for the President's Trophy this year. One is Florida, right? Just not just because of the talent, which obviously they have a ton of it, but also the motivation. Paul Maurice had his team out there watching the banner-raising ceremony with the Hurricanes to add fuel to the fire. He says it's out of respect for winning. It's adding fuel to the fire. Paul Maurice is good at this stuff. So Florida can certainly lay waste to a lot of the league throughout the year. I think they can rival the Avs, and I'm leaning more towards this not working out, but I have a boom or bust type of feel with the Oilers, with Mike Babcock. I just feel it like it's such a volatile situation that either that volatility causes this team to blow up in a great way and the Edmonton Oilers, you know, win the President's Trophy and look dominant because Babcock has figured out how to push the stars on his team to more. And look, Evan Bouchard played great last night, but a lot of the same issues that the Oilers had last year popped up in their overtime loss to Vancouver. So, like, part of me thinks that Babcock is absolutely what the doctor ordered in Edmonton, and it's going to be great. But the same part of me, and maybe even a little bit more of me, says that by Christmas, the Oilers are going to hate that guy. They're one of the trickier teams. Because we know from a talent perspective, Edmonton, we know what they just did a couple years ago, right? But this hiring of Mike Babcock, it is either going to go very right or very wrong. And I'm not 100% sold one way or another, but I'm kind of leaning on it going wrong. But if it goes right, then Edmonton could certainly finish at the top. And also you figure the Pacific Division. I don't think the Pacific Division is going to be this year that far removed from what was called the Pillow Fight Division last year. So if there's one team that gets all their stuff right and Anaheim regresses and San Jose doesn't take the jump, I think they will. I think San Jose is going to be a playoff team this year. If those things kind of happen, San Jose doesn't take the jump and Anaheim backslides. I don't think highly of the LA Kings this year. I think they're going to regress. A team in the Pacific Division could rack up a lot of points. But the Avs last year had an 8-point cushion. They ran away with it. And I just don't see from a regular season perspective how the Avs are going to be significantly worse than they were last year. That's not what this is all about, right? Far from it. And maybe you're even scared of the notion that the Avalanche win the President's Trophy again. But I just look across the NHL and I say the team that I'm most confident in being the best once the season is done is the Avs. The continuity they have, the talent that they have, getting to beat up on the Pacific Division a few times. But ultimately, does it lead them to the Stanley Cup final? More on that in a little bit. The three stories that are driving the show coming up next.
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2: 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No other reported stalls or accidents, but we have that heavy volume all over town, no matter where you are, up and down Union, Austin Bluffs, Powers, Academy, Fillmore, Woodman. 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
4: Self-aggrandizing, superfluous nonsense.
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4: All right, we start with story number one, which is the Colorado Avalanche opening up their season tonight against the LA Kings. But before they can do that, they had to get one more off-season item of business done, and that is extending Jared Bednar's contract, which they do, by four more years. That if he completes his entirety of his contract, he would have been on the job for 15 years in a sport that coaches normally get not even 2.5 years, which is remarkable. It's already remarkable that Jared Bednar has been a head coach this long. But it's remarkable that he has the chance to finish out his 15 years. And what this extension tells me is that the questions that I was asking after the Western Conference Finals loss to Vegas about whether he's still getting through to his guys, whether he can still push them, get them to respond, this tells me that the Avalanche organization has zero doubt about that. Because while you could not have let him coach on a lame duck contract, like that is, Jared Bednar doesn't deserve that. No matter what your questions are, with everything he has done for this organization, you don't let that guy coach in a lame duck year. But if you would have just given him a one-year extension, that would have accomplished that goal. That's kind of what I was thinking. Like, just tack on a year. Maybe show a little bit of the urgency, right? Like, we like you, but we got to get results here. One Stanley Cup is not enough. One trip to the Stanley Cup final is not enough. But this tells me that the Avalanche have zero doubt. Because the Kroenkes are not one to hire a coach for a 4 or 5 year deal and not get every penny out of that guy. They are not the type, unless it's Michael Malone fighting with Calvin Booth and just destroying the entire organization. They're not going to fire a guy because then they would have to pay him and then also pay the next guy. So the fact that they're willing to give Jared Bednar four more years means they have every intention of him being the coach for this year and four more. And the only thing that is going to make this the right decision is another cup. That's it. Maybe even as soon as this year, because if they don't win this year, then you're going to wonder why they give him the extension. But I think even though the Avalanche have shown how confident they are in Jared Bednar, I do get the sense from Bednar that he understands that he's got to do things a little bit differently. Right? Too, maybe his message hasn't gotten stale, but maybe just to prevent it from getting stale. And he's talked about more individual attention on players rather than focusing so much on the system and this is how we play, trying to, you know, do more individual coaching than team coaching. So I think he even understands that he's got to evolve. And maybe it's a natural evolution. But they have certainly shown that they have no doubt which coach is most capable of leading them to another Stanley Cup, and it's Jared Bednar, who will get 4 years after this one.

familiar name. It's Rick Neuheisel. They are going to take the team that Rick coached last year in Dallas and move it to Colorado Springs. And I think it's the right move to, if you have the opportunity, you don't always have this opportunity, but to have an opportunity for the face of your team, your franchise, to resonate with football fans in this state, you do that. And Rick Neuheisel is well known around these parts. Had success as a CU head coach. Kind of felt like there was some unfinished business with Rick Neuheisel coaching in the state of Colorado. And now he comes back in a different capacity to lead our new UFL team and immediately becomes the face of that franchise. And I think it's smart marketing, right? To get fans excited to have somebody that they're familiar with, because let's be real here. You're not going to be overly familiar with the players, especially early on in the season. You'll do your research. You'll find out. I'll help you out. I'll be doing the same thing. But to have a ready-made figure in that organization that you can point to and like, I know that guy. I like that guy. I remember that guy. I think it's good. And what I would expect this season, once the roster is filled out, is for there to be very entertaining football games at Widener Field. Because with Rick Neuheisel, you are getting a lean to the offensive side. You are getting creativity on the offensive side and a lot of production. In fact, last year, his Dallas team was the most dynamic passing team in the league. The top two receivers in terms of touchdowns played for him. The top passing QB last year in the league played for Rick Neuheisel. So that's what you can expect. Now, as you dig into Dallas last year and kind of figure out what this may be all about, also know that the defensive side of the football was not a strength. So, maybe a lot of points being put up at Widener Field. Just hopefully more for the home team. But it's going to be, they're going to air it out. It's going to be a lot of points. It's going to be exciting. It's a great brand of football, certainly, to bring to Colorado Springs as Rick Neuheisel will be the new head coach. And he will be on this program sooner rather than later. Efforts are being made. Story number three today is to put a neat little bow on all the conversation regarding Sunday night, as Sean McVay told the LA media today that the NFL told him that should not have been defensive pass interference. And that's what I thought watching it. But it divided our country in a way that nothing else has. Well, maybe that's a little bit too hyperbolic. But man, that has been one of the big, not just here, and not just in LA. There's been a lot of discussion about that defensive pass interference call, and it was about 50-50. Well, now the league has ruled and said not defensive pass interference. And I'm okay with this bringing a close to this story. It's kind of the perfect way to do it. We're here in the middle of the week. This brings closure. Everything is done with Sunday. No unanswered questions. And now it's on to San Francisco for the Broncos and on to Philadelphia for the LA Rams. Doesn't mean that the wounds are immediately healed in LA.

0: But this happens, and I see people on social media saying, you know, what do we have replay for if not for this and all that kind of stuff. You know where I stand. I'm okay with the human error. Okay, because if the referees are going to be robots and it's going to be video replay and all of this kind of stuff, and let's be fair here. What happened leading up to Pat Bryant's flop, there was contact. Right? So the most egregious pass interference call in the history of football, it is not. But I'm okay with this, because if we're going to turn the referees into robots, then let's turn the players into robots. Let's have robot football. Right? Why are we so much more okay with the players making multiple mistakes throughout a game, but we're not okay with the referee making one? And I understand, for the 100th time, I understand that it would have ended the game. But the number of calls that were in that game, the number of plays, the number of minutes, there was plenty between the two teams to decide that game. And I'm just not one to put everything on one missed call by the referee. But now we have closure. Now we have the official word coming from on high. It wasn't defensive pass interference. 719-247-1313. Take your thoughts on the three stories that are driving the show. That is what's going on in the sports world as far as what's going on in the financial world. I turn to Rick Stevens of FRS Financial Group right here in Colorado Springs. Each day he brings us his RBG report, Rick's best guess, which is better than my guess and maybe better than yours as well. Rick, what have you got today?
1: September is closing out on an upswing in the S&P 500 and NASDAQ as softer-than-expected data on personal consumption expenditures came out for the month of August. Experts were expecting a 0.4% increase month-over-month and a 3.7% year-over-year increase, and they were greeted with a 0.3% and a 3.4% respectively. Big winners came from multiple sectors today and included tech giants Intel, Apple, and Google, as well as Accenture, CBOE Global Markets, Royal Caribbean, and Quest Diagnostics. Your RBG for today puts quarter four into focus. A typical fourth quarter in a midterm election year sees just over 6.5% positive returns, and I would expect very similar performance this year. That's your RBG for today, Ryan. Thanks.
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3: Here's an extra sports look at the streets.
4: Got a crash with the left lane blocked. Academy southbound at Kelly, Johnson, and Briargate. Disabled vehicle with the left lane blocked. I-25 northbound at Cimarron. That's slowing it down real good. The left lane blocked Nevada southbound at Pulpit Peak View. And other crashes, you went to eastbound at I-25 and Dublin at Tut.
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0: Just a little note to pass along. If you have stuff this evening and you're like, I need to know down to the minute when the Avs are going to drop the puck so I can get as much done as possible and still be ready for puck drop. Reportedly, the puck will drop at Ball Arena at 8:18 in the Mountain Time Zone. So let's all synchronize our watches and make sure that we're in place at 8:18. Jared Bednar getting a 4-year extension prior to tonight's game. Not everybody is loving it. Rich on the live stream on Facebook says, it also says that the Avs are happy with good regular seasons. Cup is an important, terrible extension. I think you had to give him an extension. You can't let this guy coach a lame duck year. But I am maybe as surprised as you are about the 4-year. I thought, you know, keeping, and I like what I hear from Jared Bednar, and I want to see what that all looks like. You know, in terms of a little bit more individual attention with the players rather than, you know, preaching systems and all that kind of stuff. Maybe if he gets granular with the power play, maybe that brings... So I like what I hear, but I like the idea of there being a signal to everyone. So if... I think the main reason why Jared Bednar is getting a 4-year extension is because he has a vote of confidence from Nathan MacKinnon and Gabriel Landeskog. And I think that that is significant. That's one of the most important things you can have is the backing of your team leaders, your team stars. But the Avs have an opportunity here to kind of have their cake and eat it too, in a way. You don't put Jared Bednar in a difficult situation by making him coach a lame duck year. That wouldn't be fair to a guy who has done a lot for this franchise. But you could also extend him out only a year to kind of not just send a message to him, but send a message to the team like, hey, if you like this guy and you think he's the guy, then let's go. Because as much as I, you know, wonder if Jared Bednar's message is getting through and he's hitting the right notes with his team, let's be honest. The lack of fight, the lack of push from the Avs when they were faced with their first real adversity they experienced all season in that Western Conference Final, it is a referendum on the players. Right? It's the old adage, the coach is easier to get rid of, and the NHL, it proves to be even more true. But, like, look, it's on the players that were out there on the ice that weren't pushing. And I'm not talking about Nathan MacKinnon or Cale Makar. I believe they were pushing, but they were hurt. What about Marty Natchez? What about some of the guys on the blue line? So yeah, not to be overly dramatic, but the blood is on their hands as well. But part of the coach's job is to get that out of them. I didn't see enough of it against Vegas. So I wasn't against extending Jared Bednar, but I would have done a shorter one. Because you create a sense of urgency. And say, you got to do it. I think that the Avs, I guess to Rich's point, I think the Avs become the first team since the Caps in 2017 to repeat as President's Trophy winners. I do. I think there are other teams. There's Florida, Edmonton. I don't feel great. Not to say that Dallas isn't still one of the best teams in the league in Minnesota, but I get nothing coming out of Dallas. And I don't love what's going on in Minnesota right now with the whole Quinn Hughes thing. I certainly think the Avs win the division. But I don't think they're 8 or 9 points worse this year to cede control of the President's Trophy to somebody else. And as unoriginal as this might be, I feel like the Avs are going to get to the Stanley Cup, and I think they're going to play Florida. I mean, that I know. Hopefully you were able to keep your car on the road. That is the hottest take. A team that was a budding dynasty before last year and a team that went to the Western Conference Final, won the President's Trophy, has two of the four best players in the world. Like, I get it. I'm not always going to come up with the hottest takes, right? But I feel like it's going to work. And I don't even know if getting to the Stanley Cup final is enough. And Rich, you would be a great test case. If they simply got to the Stanley Cup final but lost, would that be a successful season? They did take a step further. But I think with the Avs, the feeling is hoisting the Stanley Cup. Or they didn't do what they set out to do or needed to do. Two teams that I feel like, and I know they lost to Vegas last year, but I think Vegas isn't as good as they were last year, as they sent Dorofeev to New York. That's what, 30 goals they're giving up. I don't think that Carter Hart is going to sustain the level of play he had in the playoffs. We even saw it towards the end of the Stanley Cup final that Carter Hart was slipping a little bit. Vegas is still in the mix, certainly. But the two teams I look at as the biggest impediments to the Avs getting the Stanley Cup, one would be Dallas. We still don't have that answer. In many ways, the Dallas Stars represent to the Colorado Avalanche what the Timberwolves represent to the Denver Nuggets. Like, you're not entirely sure that Minnesota and Dallas are better than Colorado and Denver, but they're just something about that matchup. And then it was something about having Mikko Rantanen. So I think that Dallas can absolutely be an obstacle for the Avs because we don't have that answer yet of whether Dallas is just a bad matchup that the Avalanche don't deal with or don't deal with well. And then, again, I go back to the situation in Edmonton with Mike Babcock. That can go really right or it can go really wrong. I don't like the volatility to pick Edmonton, but I could absolutely see for this 1 year Edmonton tolerating Mike Babcock and Mike Babcock maybe being a little bit more on his best behavior. I mean, I'm not expecting miracles from the guy, but just a little lighter touch from him this year? Like, let players have their cell phones and keep those private, like, at the least that. It could go very right for Edmonton, and I could absolutely see us looking back and saying Connor McDavid and Leon Draisaitl were 100% right. They needed somebody with a track record of getting the most out of the star players and a proven winner, and that's exactly what they needed. Now, speaking of volatility, Mike Babcock cannot play goalie. And once again last night, doesn't quite look like Edmonton has that piece of the puzzle figured out. But as I'm thinking of all the different scenarios, Dallas could, if these two teams match up, and I don't think it will be in the first round, but they meet up in round two. It wouldn't shock me if Dallas got the better of Colorado. And I could see a world where Edmonton exactly got it right and they break through. And I guess not break through and get to the Stanley Cup final because they've been there before, but this could go right, really right for them, and they win the whole thing. Outside of that, in the West, again, I just don't like what's going on with Minnesota. Vegas will have something up their sleeve. They always do, but right now I don't know what that is. Anaheim, I think, regresses. I like San Jose this year. I think they take a jump. I think they get in to the postseason. And I guess what is unforeseen to this point, you have two guys that could potentially change the landscape if they go to the right place in Dylan Larkin and Connor Hellebuck. Like, who's to say, like, if Utah doesn't end up with Connor Hellebuck, that all of a sudden this very talented, still kind of young Utah team kind of catches fire? Or if Hellebuck goes to San Jose, a team that I think could offer Askarov, their young goaltender, who's got a lot of upside, make that switch in San Jose. I think we're still a year early on San Jose. But like a Utah, or I don't know how Edmonton's going to land Connor Hellebuck, but what if they do? They're probably on his no trade list. But Hellebuck and Dylan Larkin are two pieces sitting out there. And look, who's to say, I like what Columbus did, and they just made it. They got Matthew Knies the other day for Marchenko. Like, who's to say it doesn't blow up in Columbus and Zach Werenski's like, actually, you know what? I am done. I do want out. So these three Team USA guys, they're kind of sitting out there, and if they end up in a particular place, it could greatly change things. And that's certainly one of the storylines I'm going to be watching, is what happens with, right now, Larkin and Hellebuck, but monitor the situation in Columbus. As far as the Eastern Conference is concerned, I think Florida is back. Florida is motivated. That's a scary thought. You know, Barkov. And this is why I'm leaning Florida winning the whole thing, because Barkov. I just, like, what if he goes against Connor McDavid? Barkov. What if he goes against Nathan Barkov? They just have this ultimate weapon in Alexander Barkov, who's now healthy, and I just feel like the contender, Eichel, pick who you want coming out of the West. If they're going up against Alexander Barkov, he has the ability to do what he's done to Connor McDavid. You've seen it. But now they're motivated, and Paul Maurice is one of the best coaches in the league, and they got the knucklehead brothers together. I mean, I liked what I saw from Brandon Bussey, but I know Florida repeated. I just don't feel that way about Carolina. And then I look beyond that, and I see a lot of teams that kind of popped up last year, which I would expect a little regression. Like, Montreal's intriguing to me, but did they kind of overachieve last year and maybe they're going to settle back down a little bit? Boston's another one of those teams. I think they're going in the right direction. I love getting J.J. Paterka, but I think the one... It's kind of like in the East, I'll take Florida and Carolina and you can have everybody else. But the one scenario, and I'll admit that maybe this is just a hope of mine, Ovi playing for another Stanley Cup in his final year. Like, in Washington, certainly, I would say they're in the dark horse category. But they're a good team. They're a really good team. And with Ovi putting together his final run and... I mean, we saw it here in Colorado, right? So, Washington, I think it's more me hoping than anything else that would be a great way for Ovi to end his career. But I just, and then you have Vasilevsky, of course, in Tampa. But I just look a lot of the teams in the East, I like them. But it just feels like Carolina and Florida are a notch above everybody. So that's where I'm at. Did I miss anything? I think I broached every rookie of the year race. I don't know. I kind of like San Jose, the Stenberg. I think Celebrini is going to win the MVP. A lot of people try to give Celebrini the Hart Trophy last year, and I thought he had a real case for a team that missed the playoffs. Can you imagine if the Sharks get in? /709/247/13/13. And then the race for the Norris Trophy. I think it comes down to Quinn Hughes and Cale Makar. Also, in other news, water wet. I'm excited. Last night was good. Even the Blackhawks. Did you see Patrick Kane? Patrick Kane turning back the clock a decade. Phenomenal goal. And then Vegas turned around the next time down the ice and scored and put the game away. But still, Patty Kane back on the Blackhawks. It's good. Good hockey last night. Hopefully we got some in store for tonight, especially at 8:18 Mountain Time between the Kings and the Avs. Take your feelings, thoughts, predictions on the NHL season, in particular the Colorado Avalanche, 719-247-1313.
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2: We're going to see the rain persist as we go throughout the rest of our evening and into the overnight hours. Some isolated snowflakes not out of the range of possibilities. Gusty winds will also return to much of the region, lows dropping into the upper 40s and 50s. With your KKTV 11 Alert weather, I'm meteorologist Nick Lavand.
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1: Here's an extra sports look at the streets.
7: Got a crash with the left lane blocked. Academy southbound at Kelly, Johnson, and Briargate. Disabled vehicle with the left lane blocked. I-25 northbound at Cimarron. That's slowing it down real good. The left lane blocked Nevada southbound at Pulpit Peak View. And other crashes, you went to eastbound at I-25 and Dublin at Tut.
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0: For those of you who observe, White Sox leading Houston 7-3. White Sox win tonight. They're moving on. If you're a Rockies fan, there's your blueprint. The White Sox. They were just as garbage as the Rockies were like two seasons ago. And now they're six outs away from advancing out of the wild card round of the MLB playoffs. Philadelphia beat Atlanta earlier, so there will be a game three in that series. Better make room in Legends Park there at Yankee Stadium for Cam Schlitter. And dude did it again to Boston. Not a lot of compelling. The Braves-Phillies game was compelling yesterday, but all the other games were beatdowns. Padres beat down the Cubs. Yankees beat down the Red Sox. It's almost as if they let too many teams get into the playoffs as I'm watching the White Sox hammering the Houston Astros, although Houston followed the traditional path of the playoffs. Can't really fault that, but we just let in too many teams. And everything. There's not... Every playoff would be better contracted than expanded. I just feel that way. If you want to get closer to a perfect product, take some teams out of the mix. Baseball, no different. 7-3, White Sox got a man on first, and I think Houston's going to make a pitching change here. Keep an eye on that. Tonight, Avs and Kings. Talked about that at length. Seems like Henrik Lundqvist agrees with me. Just saw on social media he picked Florida and Colorado. Again, very, very outside the box picks by me and Hank. The craziest matchup that I could see, the craziest matchup that is not incredibly far-fetched. How about Washington, I talked about that. Washington would be a bit of a surprise, and like, what if Anaheim goes the other way and Anaheim gets better? Yeah, I don't see it. I'm sticking with what I got. And then there's what happened last night in the WNBA. It's a shame because the biggest story is Caitlin Clark put together the finest playoff performance of her still relatively young WNBA career. 25-15 to keep the Fever alive. But once again, can't just be about hoops. Asia Wilson confronting a fan going into the seating area to confront a fan. Like, that just can't happen. And Asia Wilson is the best player in the world. Like, and I know, like, talent on the basketball court doesn't necessarily mean, but, like, she knows better. I mean, could have been a lot worse. Like, look, I'm sure that dude, you know, was trying to have his look at me moment, and that's kind of an unfortunate thing that's going on with the league right now, is that there are some fans coming in there trying to make a spectacle out of themselves. But, like, Asia Wilson couldn't even come up with, not come up, I'm not expecting her to lie, but, like, the guy might not have said anything. Like, he stood up and he pointed, there's no doubt about that, but he was still within the seating area, and Asia Wilson didn't say that he said something terrible to her. Said a man takes a step towards her and points at her, then that's, she's not going to let that fly. And it's like, well, you need to. I understand we ask more out of our athletes, but they have to be better. They just have to be better than fans are. And it's unfortunate that they have to, you know, do that because of how some of the fans act. But this doesn't even seem like one of those moments where you even entertain for a moment that Asia Wilson was justified in confronting the fan. Nothing reported that he said. The Fever let him go back to his seat. They didn't even kick him out of the game. I don't want to make this a bigger, you know, referendum on the league and all of that kind of stuff. I think we can be critical in just a moment and say that one particular moment, Asia Wilson lost her absolute mind. And she is extremely lucky that she's not suspended for a game that could end the Aces season. Terrible judgment on her part. And provoked by something that happens both in her league and the NBA quite a bit. I'm not saying it's the greatest thing ever. That dude should not be standing up and making a spectacle out of himself. But this is not new fan behavior. And you got to be better, especially as one of the, you know, what was the whole fight about years ago? Like, Asia Wilson's the face of the league, and it's Asia Wilson's league. Okay, well, then she should act as such. Doesn't need, again, everything doesn't need to be a bigger referendum about that league. It could just be an athlete losing their mind in a situation that you can't. But it became the conversation today rather than Caitlin Clark's masterclass to keep the Fever season alive. So, what else? What else? I think that's about it. Oh, I want to bring you a word for my friends at Game Day Men's Health, because I went into Game Day the other day, you know, getting routine checks, my, you know, blood drawn, full body scan, just making sure everything's good. And turns out I've shed a few pounds, which I should have known, because when I went on TV the other night, I'm like, these pants don't, a little loose around the waist. But the key is, you know, Game Day can help you out with, you know, treatments and things like that, peptides, all that kind of stuff to help you tackle some of the any issues you may be having, or you just want to kind of maximize everything in your life. But it's not any good unless there's a plan to go along with it. And that's what I credit Game Day with, is that they gave me a plan. A workout plan, diet, all of that kind of stuff to help get fast results. And I've had them. So that's kind of the other half of it that some other places won't. They'll just give you a GLP-1. They'll give you a weight loss thing. They'll give you something for sexual health, and they'll just say, go. Just take it. Well, sometimes you need a little bit more than that. Game Day provides that. GameDayMensHealth.com. Talk to you tomorrow.
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2: 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Other than that, we're starting to see a little ease in volume, but still pretty heavy pockets around town no matter where you are. 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
1: 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Another great game down in Atlanta. 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